0: In sports, the Toronto Maple Leafs have beefed up their backhand depth, adding defenseman Nick Blankenberg to the roster on a one-year deal. The move comes after the 28-year-old from Washington, Michigan, joined the Leafs in camp on a professional tryout agreement. Blankenberg split last season between the Nashville Predators and Colorado Avalanche and registered a career-high 8 goals and 16 assists over 61 games. Canada's Denis Shapovalov is through to the semifinals at the Chengdu Open. The 27-year-old from Richmond Hill, Ontario, got past Adrian Manarino of France in 3 sets without conceding a break point. Shapovalov will play again in tomorrow's semifinal. And Alexander Zverev has added another highlight moment to his breakout season by clinching the decisive points that brought the Laver Cup back to Team Europe. He beat Lerner Tien 7-6, 6-3 to make it a 13-5 victory for Europe. Zverev also captured his first 2 Grand Slam titles this year by winning the French Open and U.S. Open. From the Canadian Press, I'm David Augustine.
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2: Today's question has to do with unique or out of nowhere gifts that really caught you off guard in a good way. And it has to do with a picture that's on my Instagram. I can't remember how far down you have to go to find it. I'm just going to my page right now. Swipe, swipey, swipe. You don't have to go too far to find it. It's just a picture of me sitting in front of a microphone here at work and with my headphones on. And my sister, I opened this box the other day, and I'm just going to hold it up for Tyson, and I'll hold it up to the camera so Braden can see it. And it's, she Simpsoned me. She took the picture and Simpsoned me, gave it the Simpsons treatment.
3: So good.
2: And I dare say, I think I actually look handsome in this picture for once. And it even has my RRC Creative Communications logo on the sweater that I was wearing that day. And it's amazing. I open it up and I just said, what the heck is this? And I just sat there laughing like a schoolboy for about 10 minutes straight. So
4: that's awesome.
2: One of the coolest things I've ever gotten. I got to get a frame for it. She even threw in some cash to go buy a frame. I said, you should probably go to Michael's. That's in her estimation.
3: That's the go-to place. Yeah. If you're looking to save a few bucks on a frame, that's a place to go. Sign up for their emails. They have a weekly special. You can actually get 30-40% off a particular item if you'd like me to help you out with that.
4: Shout out.
5: All the deals.
3: I might know how to do that. I might have bought a few frames from Michaels
4: not
3: over
4: a big
3: the years.
4: Deal.
2: 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And I will get a picture or video of the Simpsons picture up on my Instagram soon. So what are your unique gifts that you got? Tyson, you want to start?
4: Yeah, it was one Christmas. My uncle gathered all the cousins into a room and he was like, I got everyone presents. And we're like, really? Like, there's like 30 of us and you got everyone presents? But he was like, he went and did like these very specific gifts and they weren't anything crazy, but he got me an alligator head eating a crocodile head. And so he kind of just taped these two crocodiles together. A crocodile and alligator, and I loved it. I thought it was the coolest thing ever. I was probably like 11 or 10 or 11, and I got this. I was like, whoa, how'd you do this? Like, how'd you get them together? And it was just like a very obscure gift, but one I still have to this day. And he got everyone just like kind of an obscure, funny gift. He got my brother that Road Rage game on N64. Just because he works in the car business.
2: What, like Simpsons Road Rage?
4: No, I can't remember what it was called. It was some Road Rage.
2: Okay.
4: But he got him that. And it was just a cool and fun thing that he did. There's a video of it as well. And it just got everyone a meaningful, stupid gift. But it was a very cool, stupid gift.
2: That's awesome. What about you, Mackling?
3: Well, mine is actually a framed item that took me by surprise. I get most of my stuff framed by Travis Daly, by the way, at Joe Daly's Collectibles on St. Mary's Road. Mm. Does a fantastic job, by the way, if you have jerseys and stuff. And for me, it was 1996. I was looking for my Jets jersey. I was living in Vernon, B.C. And I'm like, where is my Jets jersey? I couldn't find it anywhere. And it was really bothering me. And one day I went to work, and there was my brother waiting for me. It was my birthday, I guess it would have been my 27th birthday, and he had had the Jets jersey that I'd worn for years to games, complete with the odd beer stain on it, framed for me for as a gift. And that hangs in my basement to this very day, a very prominent spot, one of the best presents I've ever received. It was so thoughtful, just well-conceived, and yeah, my brother's good at stuff like that.
2: Yeah? Mm-hmm.
3: Yeah.
2: Right on, Mackling. Sarah?
5: My dad is the best gift giver, and this one was really special because the gift was made by another family member, my aunt on my dad's side. So his sister is an artist, actually. She does encaustic, so that's like layered wax and just beautiful work. Puts in different like metals or feathers, anything that you want. And she had, or he had her do a kind of painting wax melt, but you with infused photos of my grandma, my mom, and my aunt, just like the special, all the special ladies in my life. And I just treasure this piece of art, and it's hanging up in my apartment here. And it's just nice to have a piece of home in Winnipeg. So I treasure that gift a lot.
2: That's awesome. That sounds great. By the way, traffic note here from Jason, who says there is a rollover on the east perimeter between Gun Road and Highway 15 going south. Brandon, what about you?
6: Yeah, every Christmas or something, my parents get me and my brother a, like, they call it a combined gift, and it's always something like that we probably would never have thought of. Like one year they got us like a soda stream. We used it about four times, and the novelty sort of wore off. But then it was a I can't remember what it's called, but it's like one of those things with the patches, and they use the electric pulse on you as like a massage thing. No idea why.
3: Oh,
6: we need
3: it. Oh, the Theragun?
6: It's not really that, but it's like it sticks onto you. And it's,
3: Oh, Dr. Hose.
6: Yes, that's what it is. My dad uses it more than me or Joe. I don't even think we have it in our home. I'm pretty sure my dad just uses it every day.
3: The tens.
4: It's a great piece of technology.
2: Yeah, you got one, right?
4: Yeah, I use it daily.
3: Really? Tyson wears it in his sauna. In his homemade sauna.
4: Ultimate relaxation. Also, ultimate therapy. I'm trying to keep my body just ready in case anyone, whether the Bombers or Jets, you know, like just in case.
6: The e-bug Tyson Rewicki.
2: and that actually reminds me of when we were at the Manitoba Open, and that young lad we interviewed was wearing this weird looking, like not a belt, it was more of like a vest almost around his hips and stomach, and that was some sort of a massage.
3: Yeah, heat and massage. Think of a weight belt.
4: Oh, yeah.
3: You know, that you might, like a mover's belt or something. And it was all integrated with heat and massage. And that was part of his pre-round routine in terms of getting his body ready for the course and some preventive maintenance, I suspect.
4: You never know when you're going to need it. You just always have to stay ready.
3: Those Theraguns, I guess, are pretty expensive. Justin Medlock, when he used to kick for the Blue Bombers, had a jigsaw, power jigsaw, with a tennis ball on the end of it. And that was his Theragun.
2: Really?
3: Yeah. It's like he'd gone into somebody's workshop and go, I'll take this. And, oh, let me see, a long drill bit or maybe a bit for, you know, Robertson head bit. I'll put a tennis ball in there. I've got myself a Theragun.
2: Probably worked just as well.
3: Probably did.
1: 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For the Winnipeg Jets, there are no more auditions, but definitely still some battles now that the games are for keeps.
7: 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Mitchell Clinton and I follow the team introduction with the play-by-play just after 7.
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26: A few clouds tonight and foggy with a low of 6. Then tomorrow, cloudy with rain in the morning, a high of 14. On Tuesday, cloudy, a high of 20. And on Wednesday, a mix of sun and cloud, a high of 19.
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0: Before we get into this, want to say good morning to Angelica, who worked the AC/DC concert last night on the floor. Angelica says, what an amazing concert. Still have to get up early to be at work for 7:30. And I've got the Jets preseason tonight that I get to work as well. So good for you, Angelica. And we have another listener, don't have their name, but they simply said AC/DC destroyed last night.
3: All right.
0: And good for you for being up and at 'em after going to see Akadaka. 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Well, we want to chat about unusual pests that come out to say hello to you. I mentioned earlier that I was at Maplewood Golf in St. Pierre-Joli yesterday, and I don't know if they were bees. We've had people saying, were they leafcutter bees? Were they carpenter bees? Were they hoverflies? I don't know. But they were all over our golf balls as the day got warmer. There would be, at any given time, four or five bees all over our ball. And we're sitting here like, what do I do? Do I hit this ball? I don't want to kill these things. They weren't bothering us in the sense that they were getting in our face and whatnot. They were just always there. And we were all mystified. None of us had ever seen anything like this. And it was kind of similar last week in Lorette. So I don't know if this is specific to, you know, areas southeast of the city, but at 204-780-6868, what's an unusual pest that paid you a visit? When's the last time we had an invasion of forest tent caterpillars?
3: Boy, I don't remember. In the last decade, maybe?
0: Yeah, like I remember 20-something years ago trying to play golf at Sandy Hook.
3: Ooh.
0: And they were all over the green. That was insane. Or maybe you've taken a vacation to some exotic land and you got to meet their pests.
3: Their exotic pests, no kidding. Like when you go to Mexico and you find a little lizard in your shower because it's nice and damp in there. That's sure. Always fun.
0: That happened to you?
3: Oh, yeah. Yeah. There's phone down to the front desk. Somebody get rid of this. Well, No. I'm not doing anything. As soon as they said, all you have to do, Mr. Mackling, is no, it's all I got to do is leave the room. I'm going to go to the pool and have a drink, and somebody can come and get rid of this lovely being, but that's the only thing I will be doing.
0: So 204-780-6868, the unusual pests. Sarah, you want to kick us off?
2: Yeah, there's a couple pests that you can run into when you're down at the cabin, ones you may not normally come across. But this past summer, we set up our like picnic eating table down by the beach, and all of a sudden, you know when you've just been in the water and you still have some sand on your feet? It feels like a little tingly, like on your feet and just lower calf area. So I didn't think anything of it. But as we're just sitting there eating, and then I look down and there's just a bunch of ants crawling up my leg and just everywhere. We had made our eating area, our picnic table, just right on top of an anthill. So we had to deal with that this past summer. And those things, they can survive. They can survive. We ended up just using that foam spray stuff, unfortunately, to put an end to that anthill. But then another pest I'll never forget at camp as well, at the cabin as well, was my calf all of a sudden started feeling a little tight. I was probably like 5 or 6. And I just looked down and there's a black leech. And I'll never forget my first leech and that just terrifying moment. And I don't know what happened after that. I think I blacked out, but my mom just peeled it off. But just that tightness that starts to come, just, yeah.
3: How old were you?
2: 5 or 6.
3: Yeah.
2: In the water. And you don't really notice till that tight little feeling. But yeah. Give you the creepy crawlies.
3: Yeah, no, Max Lake down near the Manitoba U.S. border. We were camping at the Peace Gardens, would have been back in the late 70s. And that was, I would have been 8 or 9 and had my first leech. And that was just as bad as Jaws for me.
0: What about you, Tyson?
4: Well, me and my brother, we did a big trip a few years ago and we ended it off in Morocco. And we went to our hostel in Morocco and there was a beetle about the size of a wallet. And my brother hates bugs so much. And I love that stuff. And so
3: the size of a wallet. Oh,
4: it was like this.
3: That was
4: big.
3: Its body, or
4: oh, it was huge.
3: Oh my!
4: It was a massive bug. But I love that stuff. And so my brother goes, "Oh no!" Goes to get a drink from the hotel bar, and I thought it would be funny to pick it up and put it into a suitcase.
2: Stop.
4: And then so when he comes back, I tell him, "Oh yeah, it's gone." Go open his suitcase to change clothes, and it's right there. He goes, and he didn't use these words. He used a lot more harsh words. But he's like, "Nope, this is messed up. This is messed up. I'm not sleeping here." Blah blah blah. And then yeah, I was all. We were like 2 weeks into a trip. I was getting bored of him, so I had to do something.
2: Just mean.
0: Brayden, what about you?
5: Yeah, mine's not like a crazy type of bug, but I was leaving our old place in Grant Park, and I didn't realize that underneath our stairs coming out the back door, there was a wasp's nest underneath.
0: Oh.
5: So I took a step, and I guess I awoken the wasps, and they all started to come at me, and I panicked, and I then slipped, because it had just rained, off of the step. I threw my pair of shoes all the way down the stairs. I went tumbling down the back stairs. And the wasps got me on the back way. Yeah, so just a disaster. You know, you just don't panic. You just accept the fate that is given to you.
0: I remember once, too, when you talk about wasps, I was down in Red Lake Falls in Minnesota doing some tubing. And we were sitting at our picnic table eating our burgers and hot dogs. And the wasps were quite aggressive. But there was one in particular. It wasn't quite murder hornet-ish, but it was big. It was a big blue jacket.
3: Ooh.
0: Never seen anything like it. And we had one of those little zappy racket things. Looks like a tennis racket, but it's just meant you trap the wasp and zap it. And this thing would not die.
3: That superpowers?
0: Yeah, it just we hit it like I don't know how many times we zapped that thing, but we were trying to squash it because it was scary. It would not leave us alone. I think it did eventually give up the ghost. So 204-780-6868, unusual pests that come out and say hello, whether it's something you in your own backyard that you've never seen, or maybe while you're on vacation, or just in a different part of the province that maybe has its own brand. Like when we were out of Buffalo Point, oh my God, the black flies just annihilated all of us. Like all of our legs looked like we'd been just hammered by a cheese grater or something.
3: And those are the biting ones.
0: Yeah. Loved her ankles.
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41: The threat to crucial telecommunications lines lying in Arctic waters is real. Earlier this year, NATO allies stopped a Russian submarine that was training to damage subsea cables in the Arctic, and a vessel with Russia's shadow fleet damaged four cables near the Baltics. Just a couple of examples of why northern nations, including Canada, are now pushing to increase security.
42: Any increased security in the north from Canada and its NATO allies is raising the hackles of the Kremlin. In September, Russian Foreign Minister Sergei Lavrov posted, "Such military activity in the far north poses a direct threat to Russia's security. It also increases the risk of incidents that could trigger an armed confrontation with potentially disastrous consequences." That warning from a senior Russian official whose leader isn't afraid to flex his newest military muscle. That's the Russian president announcing the laying down of the new nuclear icebreaker at the Baltic shipyard, which will bear the name Stalingrad. The Arctic used to be called high north, low tension. Now, not only has the security threat level escalated, but there's also a new potential target deep below the surface. One of the world's most critical pieces of infrastructure, invisible to most of us, is now in the Kremlin's sights. And no one knows that better than Russia's neighbors.
0: We know for many, many years that Russia has been focused on underwater infrastructure. They have capacity to operate, monitor, and, you know, if need be, interrupt.
42: Fiber optic cables are usually about the size of a garden hose and stretch more than 1.5 million kilometers around the globe, including on the Arctic Ocean floor, connecting our digital world. Our reliance on undersea cables is staggering. More than 95% of the world's international internet traffic runs through them, from video calls to bank transfers to emails, making these cables the new high-value target in Arctic security.
0: And there's a focus now on what is called, with a complex word, hybrid threats, which are threats a bit under the threshold of what would be an open military attack, but threats, sabotage, interference with, you know, modern societies, data systems, regularity of how our societies operate, but under the threshold of that kind of nature, military assault.
42: The cables also carry highly sensitive government and military security information. The race is on to protect those lifelines from breaches, including building an undersea research center, Project Arctic Sentinel by German sub-builder TKMS and General Dynamics Mission Systems Canada, to develop advanced surveillance specifically for Arctic waters. There's also a planned robotic network. Defense Research and Development Canada is working with universities like Dalhousie to build robotic networks capable of constant under-ice monitoring. The Canadian Arctic Suite of Sensors program will focus on tracking submarine intruders. This defense initiative plans autonomous sensors to monitor possible underwater threats. And a project called Quantum Undersea Awareness combines quantum LIDAR, which uses lasers to create 3D models, with autonomous surface vehicles to deliver underwater images 10 times clearer than what we have now. Joining us now to discuss is Canada's Foreign Affairs Minister, Anita Anand.
2: Thank you so much for joining us, Minister.
3: Thanks
2: in the midst of
3: me,
2: a
3: Jeff.
2: Very busy moment, so I appreciate that. You know, an unsettling moment for foreign affairs, unsettling moment for Arctic security. I want to start talking to you about that. And concerns around fiber optic cables, these lifelines that ordinary Canadians use, government, military, many of which run through our Arctic, which, you know, given what we've seen from Russia recently, these suspected sabotage attacks targeting outside of Ukraine, NATO members in Europe, you know, raising concerns about this kind of critical infrastructure. So I wanted to ask you, what, in terms of how Canada is prepared to respond hypothetically to that sort of thing, if we were to see a security breach, for example, targeting the fiber optic cables in the Arctic?
3: It's a good question. Fully cognizant of the infrastructure issues, including regarding undersea cables and the security risks that accompany that critical infrastructure. And I was participating in a session on maritime security at the United Nations just 2 days ago. And in fact, the issue of undersea cables was front and center with countries around the world. It's not just the Arctic region that is at issue, but undersea cables from around the world that connect our communication networks and us as allies and partners. And so, yes, we are prepared to respond. You know that we are increasing our commitment to national defense and security, $80 billion, in fact, in last year's budget. But in addition, critical infrastructure that is needed to defend and protect our country, including with regard to the preservation of critical infrastructure.
2: And if there were a breach targeting fiber optic cables, does Canada even have the capacity to respond?
3: Of course we do, and we are seen to be a leader in this area. I want to mention the undersea, underwater dark vessel program. This is a program run out of the Department of Fisheries and Oceans, and it is a program that we are known for around the world. For example, when I was in Philippines and meeting with my Filipino counterpart, she specifically requested additional potential support with our dark vessel program. So we're known around the world for expertise in oceans generally, as well as in undersea cables. And the work that we're doing collectively with countries is to say, how can we cooperate? How can we collaborate to ensure that our oceans are safe and well protected?
2: Coming back to Arctic security, obviously the threat environment in the North has changed pretty dramatically, not only with the Russian aggression, but I think, you know, Canadians and our allies might have assumed that, God forbid, if there were some sort of an attack from the North, that the Americans would come to everyone's defense and have our back. Obviously, those assumptions have been upended now, and it's not sure what to expect from the administration in Washington. So how is Canada's strategy evolving now to adapt to this new threat environment in the North?
3: Okay, that assumption isn't completely accurate. I just came from the UN. We had a meeting with the A7. And in particular, this meeting was called by Secretary Rubio of all Arctic countries, minus Russia. And we had a frank conversation about the collective need to work together on Arctic security. And so the United States is very much at the table in this conversation. And one of the ongoing dialogues that Secretary Rubio and I have had specifically, I raised it in our bilateral meeting in Washington, D.C. on August 20th, is in fact, how can Canada and the United States ensure that our shared interests in the Arctic are advocated, are worked on within the confines of multilateral organizations, including NATO. And so whether it is on those procurements that I mentioned or whether it is on that multilateral piece, we are at the table with the United States on defense and security. And I look forward to working with Secretary Rubio and the rest of the members of the Arctic Council minus Russia in order to ensure that our collective defense and security is advocated for. I did travel to Nuuk, Greenland earlier this year. We opened a Canadian consulate under our Arctic foreign policy that we've issued in 2024, and we will be opening a consulate in Anchorage, Alaska. Another sign of the work that Canada and the United States will continue to do together in the Arctic. My final point would be with regards to the threat environment, and you opened your question with this very important point. Yes, the threat environment has changed significantly. The Russian threat is moving further and further north towards the Arctic Circle. The threat environment has shifted significantly since the further invasion of Ukraine by Russia in 2022. And we all have to be alive to that. And so while Canada has Operation Reassurance on the eastern flank, we cannot forget that NATO, the North Atlantic Treaty Organization, should have a view that is based on a strategic assessment of the North and the Arctic in order to ensure that we are well defended and protected in terms of the Arctic, not only on the eastern flank.
2: Minister, thanks so much for your time today. Really appreciate it.
3: Thank you so much, Jeff.
41: With more on Arctic threats, we're joined by Whitney Lackenbauer from the North American and Arctic Defense and Security Network. Thanks so much for joining us.
4: Well, thanks for having me on the show.
41: So we're talking about Arctic security generally, and also specifically about these fiber optic cables that run through the Arctic. And we've seen recent examples where these cables have been damaged and potentially targeted by Russian and Chinese ships elsewhere in the world. So what about Canada, the Canadian Arctic? How vulnerable are these fiber optic cables in Canada's north?
4: Well, I think there's a bit of irony embedded here that one of the constant concerns and frustrations expressed by Northern Canadians, we don't have enough cables. We don't have enough fiber optic running through our north. So from that standpoint, it's perhaps not as acute a concern as, say, some of our allied and partner nations in the Baltic countries around the Baltic Sea. We're seeing a lot of activity disrupting this kind of critical communication infrastructure. But that said, we've seen disruptions in our telecommunications networks in the Canadian Arctic and North due to environmental disasters. And there is this lingering feeling that although it's very unlikely that we're going to have a military invasion of Canada, I mean, that's almost preposterous to try and imagine, we are likely going to see more disruption activities undertaken by competitors and adversaries who just want to destabilize us. So if I were thinking through their eyes, this is the kind of infrastructure that you'd want to be disrupting just because it first of all, upsets Canadians. It perhaps starts to undermine our faith in our institutions. And at the same time, just causes a whole bunch of resources to be redirected towards the North to come in and deal with these disruptions.
41: So in light of these sabotage incidents that we've seen of late in Europe, is Canada prepared to respond in that type of a scenario?
4: I think we are definitely awakened to these threats. I think for a lot of Canadians, this is still something that we're really internalizing, the fact that we need to think in terms of what our Nordic allies refer to as total defense. We need to think about military defenses, but also about comprehensive security. So thinking about all the different elements of our societies that are integrated, all of our different transportation systems, communication systems, health systems, that all of these things need to be protected. And that, again, while it's unlikely that we're going to face what the military folks would call a kinetic attack, like an armed attack blowing things up in Canada, instead, we do face vulnerabilities in terms of our systems that we rely upon as Canadians.
41: And obviously, our relationship with our American friends has been upended to a degree by the current U.S. administration. So how does that change the way that you think about Arctic security?
4: Yeah, it certainly introduces new questions. For most of my career, I've focused on dispelling what I thought were myths in the Cold War about Canada and the U.S. as being competitors over the Arctic. We said we were premier partners. We really worked together in a good way. President Trump's, particularly in his second administration, has really challenged a lot of our assumptions. So I think as Canadians, as we're figuring out how to make sense of what our tolerances are for working with the Americans in the face of this trade war that they seem to be launching on us for no apparent reason, right? We want to isolate that from issues about defense of Canada and defense of North America, where we really continue on a military-to-military relationship to work really, really well with the Americans. I'm pleased to have seen this deal reached between the United States, Greenland, and the broader Kingdom of Denmark in recent days. I think it takes away a really serious irritant to our confidence in how we're working together and respecting one another's sovereignty and defending North America. At least we've had that settled. But I think more broadly, we as Canadians, when we're thinking about the Arctic, when we're thinking about our sovereignty more generally, have got a lot of questions about, you know, what it's going to look like moving forward to have the United States restore our trust that they're actually that reliable ally and friend that we've always had this great relationship with.
41: Whitney Lockenbauer, thanks for your time. Appreciate it.
4: Thank you.
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1: 680 CJOB weather.
21: A low of 6 degrees tonight with a few clouds, with some fog patches developing overnight. Then tomorrow, cloudy with rain in the morning, a high of 14. On Tuesday, a high of 20 with cloudy skies. And on Wednesday, a high of 19 with a mix of sun and cloud.
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41: He's been called the accidental CDS, the former chief of the defense staff who parachuted into that role after the previous general stepped aside, embroiled in allegations of sexual misconduct. The Canadian Armed Forces was facing one of the most public, contentious, and controversial chapters in its history. General Wayne Eyre steered the CAF through those turbulent waters, but has also been very open about the challenges the forces continue to face, detailing many of them in his new book titled Into the Breach, A Soldier's Journey. And we are joined here on the West Block by General Wayne Eyre. Great to see you, sir. Thanks so much for joining
22: us. Well, thanks for having me, Jeff, and congratulations on the new job.
41: Thank you very much, and congratulations on the new book. Back at you. Fascinating read. I want to ask you about it. As you note yourself in this book, it's not often that we get a memoir from a senior member of the Canadian Armed Forces. Why did you want to write this book? What was the message you wanted
22: to
41: send?
22: You know, firstly, we do not have a tradition in Canada's military going back to Confederation of generals and admirals capturing their experience, capturing histories, much to the lament of many of our military historians. So I wanted to capture history. I wanted to showcase the great work that our people in uniform have done around the world. I wanted to capture some of the lessons that I've experienced so others can learn from it. And as we mentioned, as we were talking before the interview, it was very cathartic. You know, my own form of post-retirement therapy to relive the 40 years of ups and downs and experiences.
41: Yeah, ups and downs. And a lot of those downs that you describe in the book, sort of this constant theme of the Canadian forces and unpreparedness, not being ready for the moment. We've heard from our current Prime Minister now, Mark Carney, talking about generational transformation of the Canadian Armed Forces. We're hearing the slogans rebuild, rearm, reinvest in the Canadian Armed Forces. You've heard this sort of thing before. How convinced are you from what you've seen and heard from the government?
22: Well, first of all, on the theme of readiness, and that is a theme that permeates throughout the book, because my experience has been right from the closing days of the Cold War through the former Yugoslavia, through deployments in Afghanistan. We did not have enough of people, equipment, the right equipment, the right capabilities, resources. And so it's not just a recent phenomenon. This has been decades in the making, and it's going to take a while to build our readiness up to where it needs to be. And in readiness, what I mean is our ability to respond fast enough, with enough forces for long enough to whatever crisis is at hand. I am hopeful. You know, I'm seeing the right signals coming out of government that this much-needed investment is going to continue. It should have happened some time ago because it is going to take some time. The real danger, the critical vulnerability that the government is going to face is if the berating from south of the border changes and the very real threats to our country remain, the government will lose their social license to continue. And that's why they need to lead through this moment, continue to educate Canadians on the very real threats to our sovereignty, our security, and our way of life.
41: You mentioned, you know, there was a lot of pressure for a long time for Canada to reach its NATO defense spending targets, 2% of GDP. Now we've, you know, hit it, according to the government, and are now talking about 5% GDP. Are you content with what you've seen in that respect?
22: We need a sense of urgency, you know, much more of a sense of urgency in getting things done. The future, or the security environment is changing so rapidly. You know, whether it's geopolitical reordering, whether it's technology, whether it's climate change, all of those means there's multiple future scenarios that we could face and need to be prepared for. In the face of that uncertainty, the nation's ultimate insurance policy is its military. And so getting things done as quickly as possible in terms of capability procurement, essential.
0: Obviously, a big part of our security is Arctic security, and it's a topic you discuss in this book as well, and that we've been discussing on this program already today. We've seen announcements on Arctic security from the current government, but you know, this a lot of this sort of you described the day in 2022 when the Trudeau government announced new funding for Arctic security, and that funding has essentially been sort of re-announced in various forms over the past few years, including most recently as earlier this year. How are you feeling about our readiness to protect the Arctic?
22: We're not there yet, and for most of our history.
0: How are you feeling about our readiness to protect the Arctic?
22: We're not there yet, and. For most of our history, Canadian history,

0: With increased access comes increased interest in everything from security to resource exploitation. And with that increased interest comes increased opportunities for tension, for confrontation. I'm worried about China's aspirations in the Arctic. They are partnering much more with Russia, which has traditionally been a wedge issue between the two. Russia is the junior partner, a vassal, if you will. You see Chinese investments along Russia's northern coast. That is astride the northern sea route. Their aim is transit routes and resource exploitation. You know, Russia's aim is and it's deep in their psychology. You know, Russia's aim is to continue to expand there as well. And the two in partnership can present a pretty significant security threat in the decades ahead.
1: You're obviously no stranger to armed conflict after your long career with the military, but when you got the big job, the top job at the armed forces, a hostile environment of a different kind, I imagine, given the tensions and the issues that the armed forces was facing at that moment, obviously, with the sexual misconduct allegations and culture issues. When you reflect on that, as you do in this book, what are your reflections and what do you make of the progress that has or perhaps hasn't been made within the armed forces? From the outside looking in, we see, you know, a woman in the top job now. But you know, looking beyond that, what do you make of the progress that's been made?
0: So I refer to that period as the polycrisis. You know, crisis stacked upon crisis stacked upon crisis, which was really limiting decision bandwidth of decision makers. You know, so specifically with creating a respectful climate for all. Well, history is going to be the judge of whether or not we were ultimately successful. I am heartened by, you know, what I'm hearing, what I'm seeing in terms of creating that respectful climate. You know, some have said that you can either have a respectful climate or you can have operational efficiency. Well, that's a false dichotomy because operational efficiency is predicated on teamwork. The ways that we are making teams based on the rapidly changing Canadian society is changing. And so it is an operational imperative that we do this.
1: General Wayne Eyre, great to see you. Thank you so much again for taking the time for us, and congratulations again on the book.
0: Well, thank you.
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8: From the National Newsroom of the Canadian Press, I'm David Augustine. Former Bloc Québécois leader and Parti Québécois cabinet minister Martin Ouellette says there are parties offering new ideas in the provincial campaign. Canadian Press reporter Don Mitchell has more.
9: Ouellette points out there are 15 other registered political parties on the campaign trail, some of which are running dozens of candidates with a fraction of resources or visibility. Ouellette leads Climate Québec, that not only advocates for urgent action to tackle climate crisis, but also visions for economic development, health, and education. She likens the provincial race to a 100-meter dash, where a category of runners have a 50-meter start ahead of the others.
8: The registered political parties include a stalwarts such as the Green Party of Quebec and the Marxist-Leninist Party. The Canadian Police and Peace Officers Annual Memorial Service in Ottawa has recognized five police officers and a correctional services officer who died this year. Public Safety Minister Gary Anandasangari says the ceremony is a chance to pay respects to fallen heroes as well as their families who paid the ultimate price for that sacrifice.
10: Today's ceremony is an acknowledgement that not every police and peace officer makes it home. They have made the ultimate sacrifice, one that we honor, in service of their community and in service of their country.
8: Since the memorial service was first held in 1978, over 900 names have been added to glass tablets that line the perimeter wall on Parliament Hill. Researchers say critically endangered North Atlantic right whales are feeding closer to the ocean's surface at night, increasing their risk of being struck by boats.
11: A recent study out of Dalhousie University documented nighttime surface feeding in North Atlantic right whales. The research team tagged 23 right whales in the Gulf of St. Lawrence and used video footage from the tags along with a machine learning algorithm to recognize when the whales were feeding at night. The data revealed that whales are feeding within the same depth as large vessels at night, increasing the risk of collision. The paper's lead author, Jay Kirkham, says collisions with vessels and entanglements in fishing gear are the leading causes of death in the whale population. Diana Mussina, The Canadian Press.
8: Conservative leader Pierre Poilievre says he wants to eliminate all tax on diesel sales until at least Canada Day. Poilievre pitched a proposal today in Ottawa saying he would extend the full fuel excise tax cut until July 1st of next year and remove the GST from the purchase of fuel. Poilievre also says the federal industrial carbon tax and the clean fuel standard need to be scrapped. He says Canada already produces enough diesel to meet national demand, but transportation bottlenecks leave some regions dependent on U.S. imports. And Alberta Premier Danielle Smith and Ontario Premier Doug Ford are set to meet this week. Tomorrow, the pair will meet at an event in Calgary talking about Canada's economic future. They are expected to discuss how Canada builds, transports, and sells its energy to the world. This is the Canadian Press. In sports, Washington Commanders linebacker Leo Chenal has been carted off the field in the second quarter with a neck injury. Chenal went down with 6.5 minutes remaining in the half on a run by Seattle's Emmanuel Wilson. The cart was brought out, and eventually the whole Washington team came off the sideline to surround him. As Chenal was leaving the field, fans began chanting his name. He gave a fist pump as he neared the tunnel. Francisco Lindor has hit the 300th home run of his MLB career. The strike came in the second inning of the New York Mets season finale against the Washington Nationals. The five-time All-Star drove left-hander DJ Hertz's 92.9-mile-per-hour fastball 409 feet into the left field seats for his 21st homer of the year. And the world could get its first look at LeBron James in a Philadelphia uniform when NBA Media Day kicks off tomorrow. The event marks the start of training camp practices for most teams. James is now in his 24th season and joined the 76ers on a 2-year deal. From the Canadian Press, I'm David Augustine.
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7: Good to have you with us this Sunday evening. It's a mid-September Friday morning. The rain is just starting to stop at the Sioux Valley Dakota Nation west of Brandon. We're in the healthcare clinic where the routine is treated. Anything of healthcare significance, you need to go to Brandon or Verdon.
12: How we dress, how we present ourselves, we're met with judgment.
7: Misty Rose Washteshte says going for healthcare help is better now than it was, but she still has trouble convincing older loved ones to seek help.
12: In our Dakota language, Washte means good. So Washteshte means, like, very good.
13: So you got something to live up to.
12: Yes. I grew up here in Sioux Valley. I received my education in Brandon, currently still living in Brandon. However, I've maintained my ties to the community.
7: And a lot of those experiences are framed by loved ones.
12: A lot of them refuse to even go because of their bad experiences. You know, hearing a lot of their experiences really has been opening my eyes. It's just pure racism. It's, you know, their tone. It's their, I think the tone is probably the most prevalent.
7: And that tone leads to wrong assumptions, intoxication, when they're actually in diabetic shock.
14: The systemic racism is pretty prevalent in all of the hospitals. It affects Indigenous communities way more than anybody else, but it does affect other marginalized communities as well.
7: Trevor Hayhurst is a psychiatric nurse and team leader here at Sioux Valley.
14: It's hard, and oftentimes I have to go in and mediate. And it's really just communication and trauma, but it's trauma affects, you know, when you're in those crisis situations, that previous trauma comes to the fore. I think it's just the nonverbals, too, that people don't realize, like, they may think, well, I didn't say anything mean, but you stood there with your arms crossed and that look on your face and you looked disappointed and you looked, and that's the part that gets me is that they forget. And that's the one thing that I always try and tell nurses that I work with and nurses that I, people that I work with in the business is that people are coming to you in their most vulnerable moment. You shouldn't expect exemplary tact at that moment. You know, that exemplary tact is for you to display, not the person that's having, you know, one of the biggest crises in their lives.
7: Very common stories for Dr. Jason Stoffman and Tara Myron.
15: First Nations woman working in a physician-run organization. It's been tough. But I'm able to navigate with the team that I have.
7: Myron is a member of Long Plain First Nation and Swan Lake First Nation, Ojibwe, Dakota descent. She's worked in youth suicide prevention and came to the College of Physicians and Surgeons after hearing a formal apology to First Nations at a special assembly of Manitoba Chiefs.
16: We are invested and we want to change our system one person at a time.
7: They are an unusual team from the College of Physicians and Surgeons of Manitoba on a listening and reconciliation tour.
16: I'm a pediatric oncologist, and I actually, through that, got very involved in medical education. So I'm the program director for our residency training program. And about 3 years ago, the Faculty of Health Sciences brought restorative justice training to the faculty. And I signed up for it because I thought, I'm a program director, I have residents who have challenges, this would be a great approach to that. And as I like to say now, I went in as a, you know, this will be a tool in my toolbox, and then it became a lens that I see everything through now.
7: Stoffman was reluctant to take the job, but quickly realized the role he could play, not only in listening, but ultimately becoming an agent of change.
16: Asking Indigenous physicians to take on this role with the vast majority of registrants who are not Indigenous really was an unfair burden on them. So they were looking. You know, they had heard about me through members of the advisory circle. So I thought, well, that's a pretty strong endorsement from Indigenous leaders to say, yeah, we think you can apply for this.
15: Over the last year with the community engagements that Dr. Stoffman and I have been able to go out to communities is just being able to listen to those stories. And I think one of the issues is the trust. People are very hesitant don't want to talk about some things to re-traumatize them, but they also understand that this is a new program and that their voice can be amplified in terms of the experiences that they face when they seek medical care.
7: There's an 11-year life expectancy difference between Indigenous and non-Indigenous people in our province.
15: Why many of our people are diagnosed at stages 3, stages 4. We're able to try and help people understand that this is what we're doing, but the trust piece is what takes time.
7: Myron has been building that trust over the past year, going to First Nations communities, meeting with mayors, reeves, hospital staffs right across the province. Doctors are not only required to take this training, they need to walk the talk.
15: We've had a number of cases where people, something was interpreted to them the wrong way, but to them that was hurtful. So then they carried it home. And then they would not want to seek medical care after. See, those are the kinds of conversations that we're trying to change, because what we want is we want people to know, I had a really good experience with Dr. So-and-so. They made me feel comfortable. And then at the dinner table, they're going to go home and share that with everybody. And there's somebody there who may be having issues with something. And they might be like, what's that doctor's name again? I've been curious because I wanted to seek someone, but the last experience I had, the doctor just dismissed me.
17: Well, when they present and come in and instead of being ill, they're considered to be, and I'll say it, drunk.
15: Yes, yes.
17: And you have heard those stories.
15: Yes, yes. No, I've heard those stories many times. And that's why a lot of our people with diabetes are hesitant to seek that care, like to go and seek that extra medical care. And unfortunately, many end up going on dialysis when it could have been, hopefully could have been something that could have been prevented early.
17: So days like today, it's listening and hearing.
15: Exactly. I think that's what's really important is we come here, we listen, and we understand, and we're able to, I guess you can say, look at it from a different perspective and to go back to the table, Dr. Stoffman and I, and be like, what could we do? How can we address this?
16: And we know in restorative practices, in the restorative justice world, just being heard is healing. It's the broader outreach, going out to communities, reaching out to organizations, talking about what we do, being present as a white settler physician to own that the system is broken. And the system has caused harm. Working with Tara, showing that partnership between me as a white settler physician and Tara as an Indigenous leader, I think that's a partnership. We're demonstrating that. We try to walk that out. And then there is the fine points, right, where it's a referral and we have a conversation with a patient and we have a conversation with a physician and we look at how can we bring them together into a room so that we can facilitate that in a safe way. And so that's my kind of most involved role would be facilitating that conversation and preparing it so that we're not re-traumatizing a patient or a family coming into it, that we're sure they're coming into a situation where the physician who caused the harm is going to listen. And I always tell them, I can't promise you you'll get an apology. I can't promise you an endpoint, but I can promise I will bring you into a room where you will be safe and you'll be able to share, and the person who caused that harm will listen. And if I don't think that's going to happen, I won't bring you into that room.
17: How many times have you done that?
16: Not that many yet, actually, because part of it is we're still new, doing a lot. Just getting people to trust that, yeah, we're authentic about this. We really want to do this. We haven't had a direct patient registrant conference yet. We've had a couple indirect where, you know, Tara and I have been able to meet with the patient or the family. And we ask them, like, what do you want the physician to know? And then we meet with the physician and say, here's what the patient told us. We do have a couple where we're at the point now, because everybody has to be willing. So I've had a few where the patients say, we don't want to be there, but here's what we want you to share. And I've had a few where the physician either says, you know what, thanks for the lesson, I'm good, I'm not prepared. Or a couple where I've gone, you know, I'm not sure this person is actually going to hear this, right? So I don't want to put the patient through that. So
17: do we ultimately have to create the environment that can happen?
16: I think that's what we're doing, is building that environment. And I know Tara and I talk a lot about, you know, going out to communities. It shows our willingness to come to them, to come to the communities, and to show that we're really listening. And we are seeing more and more people sharing about us and being empowered by what they've heard and reaching out to us. Because I think it starts with, this is just another gesture. You know, there was an apology, now there's a gesture. And I think people are realizing this is real, that we are invested and we want to change our system one person at a time.
14: There's a sign, I think, when you go into emergency, it says something about abusive language and behavior and stuff, so we don't have to treat you. And that always seems to be the out. Well, he raised his voice, so I'm not going to work with him anymore. But again, going back to that trauma thing, somebody's sitting there in this moment in their life where they're scared. They don't know what it means, but they think they're very, you know, could be close to dying. I don't know how you can ask that person to use their best exemplary behavior when you as a nurse can't handle somebody saying, I'm f***ing hurt or whatever. Like, it just doesn't add up to me. And I think that part of the system needs to be fixed, whereas nurses need to be able to take being yelled at once in a while. Sure, it's not pleasant, but I mean, for crying out loud, when I'm in my most vulnerable moments, I'm not the best human being either. And trauma is, like, this is a generational thing. In the community here, a lot of people haven't had the opportunity to watch an elder go into the hospital and manage those situations in a way that works out for that elder. It generally never works out. And modeling is a huge part of how we learn things. It's going to take people in the medical side to assist those elders and those other people and family members, helping that family member to find a way to make dialogue more, you know, civil and more like patient, and just having more patience for the patient, because that is what's required when you're dealing with somebody with trauma. Trauma-informed practice was a key word when I was at school, but it seems like when you get out into the actual field that people start to forget about it.
15: Dr. Stoffman and I, it's a unique dynamic. We walk both worlds, and in our different worlds, we walk different circles. But at the end, we both have that passion. And I think that's what's so important, is the authenticity and the passion for wanting to do this work. It's not just a job. It's something that we wake up to every day knowing that we're going to try and make a difference somehow, some way.
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24: A few clouds tonight and foggy with a low of 6. Then tomorrow, cloudy with rain in the morning, a high of 14. On Tuesday, cloudy, a high of 20. And on Wednesday, a mix of sun and cloud, a high of 19.
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7: Still to come this Sunday evening, leader under attack.
25: What sort of conversation did you have with those people this week to convince them that I'm the guy that you should stick with through the next election?
26: Totally. Look, fair question.
7: Manitoba Progressive Conservative and opposition leader Abhi Khan has certainly had a week.
26: Guys are always out in politics and life. I mean, on the football field, they're always out. In business, they're always out.
25: So what's your message to those that would like to have punted you this week?
7: He survived a caucus challenge to his leadership. The person brought in to run their next election campaign quit.
26: A contract, he simply exercised his clause to get out, 30 days exit clause, like in most contracts, and he chose to leave. No, he wasn't asked to leave. It was his choice. And again, we leave on good terms, and I wish him nothing but the best.
7: Khan joins us later in this hour. New research from the University of Manitoba has found healthcare providers, emergency responders, police, shelters, the justice system itself, not recognizing the symptoms of concussion that result from intimate partner violence. It can lead to more complex brain injuries. And, as alarming, there's no follow-up care or consideration.
27: Nobody's following them. Nobody is identifying this. Nobody is providing any kind of follow-up care. It's completely missed, I think, without exception.
7: Manitoba has the second highest rate of intimate partner violence behind Saskatchewan.
28: It's common. We're not talking about it. It's really being left undiagnosed and left untreated.
7: Women are sometimes mistaken as being intoxicated when seeking help because of their brain injury. They have the symptoms, but often don't recognize the injuries themselves. And it's often overlooked by first responders, nurses, doctors, and those who work at shelters.
28: For every NHL hockey player who sustains a brain injury, there are 5,000 women across the country who sustain a brain injury.
7: Kendra Nixon is a professor in the Faculty of Social Work at the University of Manitoba. She's also director of Resolve, Research and Education for Solutions to Violence and Abuse.
28: You know, the symptoms that women have, you know, memory loss, not able to remember the sequence of events, gaps in their memory. These women might be seen as not credible. The court, you know, staff, professionals might not even be aware of the potential for a brain injury. So they're interpreting this woman and her symptoms as maybe being as less credible.
7: And what they're finding from the stories of survivors, shocking.
27: Nobody is identifying this. Nobody is providing any kind of follow-up care. It's completely missed, I think, without exception.
7: Amy Ann Charles is a PhD candidate and registered social worker in Manitoba. She has thus far completed 27 in-depth interviews with survivors.
27: 90% of the survivors didn't put together that the symptoms they're experiencing could be because of a brain injury. So these survivors have been, and some of the violence is just, it's beyond the pale. Like it's scalp tears, nose fractures, orbital fractures, jaw fractures, being shot at, hit in the head. Like it's just, the violence is really significant. And they're presenting to all of the service providers, like frontline, like paramedics, RCMP, WPS, emergency departments, shelters. and no one's asking. Even when this head trauma is so obvious, they'll have the sort of physical symptoms treated, but then they will be sent home as soon as the acute injury is, you know, sorted, without any follow-up. That's another sort of really common thread, is that if these women go and get the care for a head injury, even without the knowledge that it was in the context of intimate partner violence, nobody's following them.
7: Charles says the realization from survivors that they had been through brain injury helped put the trauma into perspective.
27: Survivors were coming to me and saying, I'd never thought about it in this way. It gave them some comfort, I guess, to understand why they were experiencing these things. Because before that, they didn't really have an explanation for the brain fog and the impulsivity and the irritability and the sensitivity to light, the chronic migraines, the sort of jaw pain. They just like didn't have anything to put that together. Even if it's undiagnosed, at least sort of talking about it was like clarifying, I guess. But up until that point, almost nobody I'm talking to had the sense these symptoms could be caused by a brain injury, despite all the head trauma they've experienced.
7: Nixon has several suggestions for those on the front lines.
28: When women are presenting at an emergency department, they should be asked about, you know, how a brain injury or, you know, a hit to the head occurred, right? If women come in with a black eye, broken jaw, those questions should be asked in terms of a potential brain injury, right? And then obviously follow up to that. But it's also not just the medical community. Shelters, for example, you know, if a survivor comes to a shelter, has a black eye, a fat lip, are shelter staff asking about the potential reality of a brain injury, right? Are they following up with that and possibly referring the survivor to some type of medical treatment? It even goes beyond shelters. So many survivors of violence may report to the police. Many do not. But are police asking about brain injury when they're going to a home where there's domestic violence and they see a survivor presenting with a black eye, again, a fat lip? They are told that they were strangled, even if, you know, even if it was just for a couple seconds. Are they following up and suggesting that paramedics be called or being taken to the emergency room?
27: As a loved one, if you know somebody has that diagnosis, at least that comes with like a bare minimum of understanding. So maybe if they're irritable, you can sort of understand the why of it. But these women, nobody knows. Like their loved ones don't know that this could be the cause of some of the challenges they're having, the mental distress they're experiencing, or the impulsivity, the substance use as a means of coping, and even sometimes the confusion with substance use. So a lot of these symptoms are comorbid. So people are being accused of being intoxicated when they show up at the ER, when really they're just concussed.
7: Nixon says Resolve continues its research. And if you know someone who is a victim of intimate partner violence, and there's a suspicion of having a concussion, you can reach out confidentially at a safe toll-free number. It's 1-833-440-1960.
28: As Amy Ann says, we have about 27 interviews. We'd like to get a few more. But from women who haven't accessed shelters, many of the women that we spoke to, because we recruited through shelters, have stayed at shelters. But there's a whole other group of women, because intimate partner violence affects all women. So we want to speak to women who maybe did not access shelters because they had the financial means to leave on their own, or, you know, to get their own apartment or own housing, or had family and friends. So we're trying to reach out to a wider diversity of survivors, as well as survivors who are newcomers to Canada.
7: That confidential number again, 1-833-440-1960. The Manitoba legislature resumes this coming week, and the opposition leader still has his job. Progressive Conservative leader Abhi Khan, just ahead here on 680 CJOB.
5: 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It's fall on 680 CJOB.
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7: A summer of barbecue and community events. Progressive conservative opposition leader Abhi Khan, like most politicians, shows up, shakes hands, works the field. The Manitoba legislature resumes this week with a provincial election call on the horizon. Next spring or fall, the most likely call. And this week, Khan survived a call from some members of his caucus to step down.
26: We're focused on a new era here, right? We've been saying this all along. I'm a new leader. It's a new party. We have a new president. We have a ton of new members that signed up in the leadership race, and it's new direction for the party. So, no, we're looking forward. We're not looking behind. And we realize we have a lot of work to do, and we have to prove that to Manitobans. And I think that's been done through a lot of decisions that we've made as a team and I've made as a leader.
7: The party's campaign director Stephen Carter quit.
26: Well, Stephen Carter was brought in from the PC party and the caucus to help us get ready for the next election, right? And really, that was a lot of consulting, a lot of policy, you know, temperature where Manitobans are at. He's brought in from Alberta, like a lot of people know. He is a progressive conservative, I would say, more of a center guy, and really helped us frame our policies, our plan going forward. He did the job he was supposed to do, and now he's moved on. I wish him nothing but the best and success, and we're looking forward to getting in the session.
25: Did he leave, or was he asked to leave?
26: Well, it's in the contract. I mean, anyone can leave at any time, right? So in the contract, he simply exercised his clause to get out, 30 days exit clause, like in most contracts, and he chose to leave. No, he wasn't asked to leave. It was his choice. And again, we leave on good terms, and I wish him nothing but the best.
7: I've known Abhi Khan since his Winnipeg Blue Bomber days, but got to know him a whole lot better about 10 years ago through spin class.
25: Abhi, we've known each other for a whole lot of years.
26: Some people might say too long.
25: Well, we used to do spin class together way back in the day. And so, you know, we've had those tough conversations about life, you going through transition in your life. I went through a transition in my life. No one questions how you feel about your province, how you feel about your son, how you feel about Manitoba. You could have easily gone back to Ottawa. You chose to stay here. Part of this week was there were people that approached you that said, maybe it's time to leave. And there was a vote. You won that vote, but that was a message once again sent to you. There are people not happy with your leadership. What sort of conversation did you have with those people this week to convince them that I'm the guy that you should stick with through the next election?
26: Totally. Look, fair question. I'm not going to disclose what happens in caucus. Those are very private meetings. It's caucus confidentiality, of course, and that's what a team's built on. So what I will comment on is there's always, whenever you're a leader, whenever you're part of a team, right? Whether it was I was with the Blue Bombers or whether it was in business or, you know, high school, whatever it may be, you always have to have open and honest conversation. And I think as a leader, what I've learned over my time in football when I was with the Bombers is people have to be able to talk to you about the good and the bad and you know, give you insight, give you direction, give your input. And ultimately, as the leader, you make that choice. So we had an open and these are good things. These are positive things. These are things how you grow. So we had a great conversation. We continue to move forward. So from that, you know, I've learned a lot about me. I've learned a lot about our caucus, our beings of staff, and we continue to move forward. So, you know, that's what I'll comment on that. I won't share much more than that in our caucus meetings because they are about strategy. They are about session. They are about getting ready for us. So there's a whole bunch of conversations that come up in those meetings, but there's always this opportunity to learn, to listen, and to get better. And that's what I've always committed myself to.
25: Are you going to have to shift any personnel as a result of this last week?
26: No, I think shifting always happens in politics. So let's just say that, right? So whether it's the seats in the chamber or critic files, minister, you know, governments do this all the time. Whether it's, you know, getting someone new into learning about, you know, the whip role or the house leader role. I mean, those are always important. As a team, you have to be ready to always pivot and to move. So going into session, there's always some changes that are done. You know, conversations that happen have nothing to do with those decisions that are made. Because once you start doing that, then people are afraid to talk to you. Right. If someone's going to come to you and talk to you about something and you don't like what they say, oh, I'm going to take away your job. I'm going to take away your file. I'm going to take away your leadership role. No, that's not the way you effectively lead. So always open door policy. Come talk. And there are changes being made, but those are changes that are normal for session.
7: Khan narrowly won the leadership of the party in 2025 and is trying to hang on to rural seats and grow the party in Winnipeg. He's made several mistakes in the legislature, among them a dumb gesture and question period that mimics shooting himself in the head. He's up against a very popular premier in Wab Kanu.
26: Politics is the hardest thing I've ever done in my life. Like, it is far harder than football, business, because politics is a 24/7, 365 days a year that you have to live, breathe, bleed politics. So I've learned that. I mean, I knew it was going in, it was going to be tough, but this is, and I love that. And the reason why I love that is because I love the province. I love the city. I love the people that are here. So I've learned that I've had to not only turn it up another gear, and I love the people that are here. So I've learned that I've had to not only turn it up another gear, another 20 gears, you know, if you reference a spin class or, you know, get going. So I've learned that's crucial. You have to love this gig or it's not for you in politics, especially at the top. Number two, I've learned everyone has a really valid opinion and thought. So although you and I might disagree on something, it's really important to sit down and listen. So, you know, while some people might disagree with me on something, I really welcome that conversation. I want to have that conversation where, you know, maybe in the beginning, some people are like, no, this is my way or the highway, and I'm not going to listen to you. But not at all. I learned right away, and always, you have to be willing to listen. So I encourage those dialogues, and we won't agree on all bills or all legislature or things I say. Come talk to me. It doesn't have to be a negative thing. It doesn't have to be a fight. I've really learned that. And then I've also learned that in politics, there are so many facets that are moving at the same, so many cogs that are moving at the same time. So, you know, again, analogy, a lot of people know me, Blue Bombers, there's the offensive line. Right, you get the offensive line going, offensive line fits in with the rest of the offense, and you move forward. And then that's, you know, and then you got the GM, the head coach, but those are absent, you know, you don't see those. But it's a relatively simple machine moving forward, right? In politics, man, it is. It's the party. It's the legislature. It's the caucus. It's the leader's office. It's the membership. It's all of Manitoba. And then factoring all that into policy and discussion going forward. So it is a monster machine that we move forward, but it's so big because the province is so big and so important. So I've learned that then keeping all those cogs moving at the same time is a challenging job.
25: Are you playing offense or defense right now?
26: I think you're always playing offense. What is it? A good defense wins championships. You're always playing offense and defense at the same time, right? So our job as the official opposition is to ask questions of this government, number one. So there's no real defense to be played on our end. Defense is make sure we're doing our job, make sure we stay, you know, in our lanes, in our within what we're talking about, what our policies are. But it's always offensive, but it's offensive for Manitobans, right? It's not our ideology or our policies that we're trying to move forward. So when we hear from somebody who says, I waited, you know, 20 hours in a weight room, or, you know, I'm a student here and I've been here for 4 years and I can't get my paperwork, even though I've got this score, or this bridge is down, or this flooding, you know, the premier promised he's going to get us flooding relief and we haven't got that yet. So it's always offensive, but always offensive on the behalf of Manitobans and taking that message forward. I would say the government's playing defense, but the defense in the sense that they're not answering any of our questions, which is super frustrating in this climate now is, you know, and I don't know what's happened in politics over the last 10 years. Maybe it was always like this, Richard, you can tell me, but
25: no, it hasn't always been like this. It's been a whole lot more respectful. It's pretty obvious that there's no love between you and the premier, and that it sometimes it can get quite nasty, again, to use the football analogy, in the trenches.
26: Yeah.
25: Offense, defense, and we don't always see from the seats what goes on in that relationship in the trenches.
26: But yeah.
25: You remember how sometimes there'd be swearing, there'd be spitting, and a whole lot of...
26: Well, I encourage you to come to the session, all right? It's open to the public, it's open to the gallery, the media gallery, and I wish the media gallery would be full like it was back in the day, because you can get a real feel of what's happening in the chamber, right? Not just a sound clip, it's open to Manitobans if they want to come watch question period. Please come and watch the whole thing. I have a tremendous amount of respect for the Premier and the Premier's office and the government. I do. I want to be very clear about that. We disagree on certain things, and certain things do boil over sometimes. And there's a learning lesson for me there, right? I've learned. I've apologized for those mistakes. As a leader, I don't have a problem apologizing. Some people say, you should never apologize. You should know everything. No. The leader, the premier, myself, it's humility. It's being a human being to apologize, recognize your mistakes. And I have made mistakes in the chamber, and I've apologized for those. And I'm committed to learning and getting better. So that is where I'm sitting at. You know, the premier can answer for himself. But there is I do have a tremendous respect for the men. He has a tough job. And the questions that we come at him are valid questions. And I wish some of the responses were better. I wish he would, you know, I would say get more serious about some of the topics, right? Don't deflect to a talking point. Don't read off a piece of paper. Don't deflect. If I'm asking you about healthcare, if I'm asking about our economy, don't pivot to a bullet point that you have on your sheet. And that's the most frustrating thing that I find is, you know, you pivot to these talking points or the ministers will go and you're like, I'm not even talking about that. I'm asking you about this. I'm asking you about, you know, how you can celebrate a $800 million deficit. And you say, well, we cut it in half. It's still $832 million in the hole. So, you know, I'm looking forward to session. I have committed to being better, to being, you know, more respectful, having that dialogue. Because I think Manitobans, and this is one thing I've learned fast, Manitobans are done with this bickering, this fighting, this, you know, people say animosity. I don't think it's animosity between the men. I respect him. I respect the office. I have committed to doing that, and I've learned.
25: And those people within the Progressive Conservative Party that would have liked to punt you, what's your message to them?
26: Well, I don't know if they would have liked to punt me. I think there's a
7: come on. The knives were out this past week for you.
26: I think the knives are always out in politics and life. I mean, on the football field, they're always out. In business, they're always out.
7: So what's your message to those that would like to have punted you this week?
26: Well, my message to all Manitobans and party members and MLAs and members of the party that didn't vote for me, or Manitobans in general, who are sitting there, you know, listening to this and wondering where we go, is that I'm committed, first and foremost, to listen to you and to take those messages you're telling me, get better, but also really work for Manitobans, work for the things that we are focused on as a progressive conservative party. We believe in smaller government. We believe that people create prosperity, right? As a team, we believe that our economy needs to grow to make life more affordable. So let's get together, MLAs. Let's figure out how we can grow our economy, how we can make life more affordable. The BPE was a great example. So these are obstacles that happen all the time. I mean, Richard, I could tell you stories upon stories where there were fist fights in the locker room, where there were fist fights on the field between teammates, you know, in business where you have arguments with your managers or your workers. But you always continue to move forward forward in the best interest of what's best for the party, what's best for Manitobans. And that's what we're going to do. So affordability, economy, healthcare, crime and safety. Those are all things that need to be addressed that I'm committed to doing as a leader, that I believe the party is as well. 100%.
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7: A low of 6 degrees tonight with a few clouds, with some fog patches developing overnight. Then tomorrow, cloudy with rain in the morning, a high of 14. On Tuesday, a high of 20 with cloudy skies. And on Wednesday, a high of 19 with a mix of sun and cloud.
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8: There have been some strides made on reducing and removing interprovincial trade barriers, but there remain several obstacles.
9: My name is Sarin Yu. I'm the Senior Policy Analyst for Interprovincial Affairs at the Canadian Federation of Independent Business. When it comes to workers, as every Canadian has the right to do, they're free to move anywhere across the country.
10: We have mobility rights guaranteed in the Constitution.
9: Exactly. However, that doesn't mean they're guaranteed the right to work in their specific occupation anywhere they move across the country. So, for example, when it comes to licensed practical nurses, if an Albertan nurse or any nurse from elsewhere wants to come work in Manitoba, they have to re-undergo a lot of re-registration and examination processes. The same thing goes for engineers. It goes for financial advisors across Canada. Insurance brokers, physiotherapists, lots of occupations.
10: Are the rules that much different in the sense that being an LPN in Alberta, is it that much different from being an LPN in Manitoba?
9: There's a lot of overlap, but there are differences in scope. So how much you're allowed to do in Alberta versus how much as an LPN you're allowed to do in Manitoba are the things that differ. But then when it comes to those, at the Canadian Federation of Independent Business, we believe that they can work within their scope of practice. So what they know how to do, we believe that they can do immediately rather than not being able to do it and having to re-undergo the whole examination process before they're able to.
8: Those licensing bodies have made progress on recognizing credentials from other jurisdictions, but we're not there yet.
9: They've legislated, and that's great to see. Now we're just waiting on the implementation part. Manitoba has told us they have implemented it, which is great, and which is why CFIB, when we put out our report card where we grade jurisdictions and their improvement towards internal trade, we gave them an A, a 9.8, almost a perfect score.
10: So there is mobility. If I want to be an LPN in Manitoba and I'm authorized in Alberta, I can quickly get registration here?
9: With LPNs, it's a little bit difficult. They are under a labor mobility exception. So you still do have to undergo the rigorous process of the re-examination or whatever they need you to do. They are trying to make it easier across the country for a lot of different workers to move. They're trying to let legislate having a 30-day approval process for different occupations all across Canada, which is great to see because there are some provinces that don't even have, you know, set amount of days. It could take months for them to be approved to work in a different province. So it's good to see that the provinces are somewhat taking accountability. Obviously, we want it a little bit broader, faster, but that's kind of where we're at.
10: Another area where Manitoba does well, shipping of items tested and approved in other provinces, but not necessarily here. There's trust, but that trust only goes so far.
9: Manitoba is a leader in the sense that we don't currently have exceptions when it comes to the buying and selling of goods. So, for example, under the Canadian Mutual Recognition Agreement that all the provinces, territories, and the federal government has signed on to, if you go to the bottom, there's an appendix where different provinces and territories list their exceptions. So what they don't want to include, what they don't want to allow for the free trade of when it comes to the goods. And Manitoba, we don't have anything listed under there. Same goes for Ontario and the federal government. We're one of the very few provinces that does this. And so we're making a splash, I would say, in this regard.
10: So what does that mean? When we talk about that, this is shipping of goods?
9: Yeah. So when it comes to the sale of goods, so let's say motorbike or an EV, whatever it may be, that's manufactured in a different province. If it wants to come to Manitoba, it has to fit into Manitoba standards. So if we have a different standard for these things, these different manufacturers from other provinces would have to comply to Manitoba standards and tweak their products. But now, with mutual recognition, Manitoba is saying, well, you tested it in your province, you approved it for sale and use. Okay, we're going to say you can allow the sale of it in our provinces because it's been approved and tested.
10: You can bring it here, but you can't necessarily use it.
9: You allow for the sale, but you don't allow for the use, which means when it comes to things like housing products or building materials, you know, like if you get a window from Ontario and it doesn't fit Manitoba standards, you can still sell it to Manitoba. It doesn't mean that Manitoba houses will be allowed to use them, which is quite weird.
10: You can buy the good, bring it in, but may not necessarily be licensed to be able to install it and use it.
9: Exactly. Food, of course, is one. This isn't just Manitoba specific. It's all across the country. At the end of the day, it's also regulated by the federal government. We have heard that it also has to do with provinces and how much they want to participate when it comes to allowing for the movement of food. Food also

0: or just a neighboring province, it would have cost them almost $500,000 to be federally approved and inspected to get to that level. That's the money that they don't have as a small producer, and so they had to obviously scale back from thinking about expansion. If provinces said, okay, your product has been approved and it's safe to consume for your province, we'll say it's good enough for ours, that would solve a lot of problems. And if the federal government was on board, it would solve a lot of problems. But unfortunately, that's just not the case right now.
1: So this is where you have dual jurisdiction. You need both federal and provincial permission and oversight and regulation. You need the stamp of approval for both.
0: Yes.
1: And if you want a drink with that, you can get a direct shipment of your favorite alcohol product. But if Manitoba businesses want to get their craft beer into other provinces, on the shelves of distributors, or in the restaurants of Ontario, that's still a no-go.
0: They don't want to move cases. They want to move pallets. It's great that direct-to-consumer is in place. Maybe they can reach potential new customers across the country, especially during when we're seeing, you know, the big movement of supporting local, supporting Canadian. However, at the end of the day, they do want more shelf space across the country.
1: Trade specialist Sarin Yu with the Canadian Federation of Independent Business joining us on 680 CJOB. After the news, a specialist on seniors care and how we're underestimating the number of Canadians who will end up with this condition and how we can take steps to prepare now. This is the News Weekend.
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7: 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It's on CJOB. 680 CJOB. 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Today's talk.
10: From the National Newsroom of the Canadian Press, I'm David Augustine. Former Bloc Québécois leader and Parti Québécois cabinet minister Martin Ouellette says there are parties offering new ideas in the provincial campaign. Canadian Press reporter Don Mitchell has more.
11: Ouellette points out there are 15 other registered political parties on the campaign trail, some of which are running dozens of candidates with a fraction of resources or visibility. Ouellette leads Climate Quebec, that not only advocates for urgent action to tackle climate crisis, but also visions for economic development, health, and education. She likens the provincial race to a 100-meter dash, where a category of runners have a 50-meter start ahead of the others.
10: The registered political parties include stalwarts such as the Green Party of Quebec and the Marxist-Leninist Party. The Canadian Police and Peace Officers' Annual Memorial Service in Ottawa has recognized five police officers and a correctional services officer who died this year. Public Safety Minister Gary Anandasangari says the ceremony is a chance to pay respects to fallen heroes, as well as their families who paid the ultimate price for that sacrifice.
12: Today's ceremony is an acknowledgement that not every police and peace officer makes it home. They have made the ultimate sacrifice, one that we honor, in service of their community and in service of their country.
10: Since the memorial service was first held in 1978, over 900 names have been added to glass tablets that line the perimeter wall on Parliament Hill. Researchers say critically endangered North Atlantic right whales are feeding closer to the ocean's surface at night, increasing their risk of being struck by boats.
13: A recent study out of Dalhousie University documented nighttime surface feeding in North Atlantic right whales. The research team tagged 23 right whales in the Gulf of St. Lawrence and used video footage from the tags along with a machine learning algorithm to recognize when the whales were feeding at night. The data revealed that whales are feeding within the same depth as large vessels at night, increasing the risk of collision. The paper's lead author, Jay Kirkham, says collisions with vessels and entanglements in fishing gear are the leading causes of death in the whale population. Diana Mussina, The Canadian Press.
10: Conservative leader Pierre Poilievre says he wants to eliminate all tax on diesel sales until at least Canada Day. Poilievre pitched a proposal today in Ottawa saying he would extend the full fuel excise tax cut until July 1st of next year and remove the GST from the purchase of fuel. Poilievre also says the federal industrial carbon tax and the clean fuel standard need to be scrapped. He says Canada already produces enough diesel to meet national demand, but transportation bottlenecks leave some regions dependent on U.S. imports. And Alberta Premier Danielle Smith and Ontario Premier Doug Ford are set to meet this week. Tomorrow, the pair will meet at an event in Calgary talking about Canada's economic future. They are expected to discuss how Canada builds, transports, and sells its energy to the world. This is the Canadian Press. In sports, Washington Commanders linebacker Leo Chanel has been carted off the field in the second quarter with a neck injury. Chanel went down with 6.5 minutes remaining in the half on a run by Seattle's Emmanuel Wilson. The cart was brought out, and eventually the whole Washington team came off the sideline to surround him. As Chanel was leaving the field, fans began chanting his name. He gave a fist pump as he neared the tunnel. Francisco Lindor has hit the 300th home run of his MLB career. The strike came in the second inning of the New York Mets season finale against the Washington Nationals. The five-time All-Star drove left-hander DJ Hertz's 92.9-mile-per-hour fastball 409 feet into the left field seats for his 21st homer of the year. And the world could get its first look at LeBron James in a Philadelphia uniform when NBA Media Day kicks off tomorrow. The event marks the start of training camp practices for most teams. James is now in his 24th season and joined the 76ers on a two-year deal. From the Canadian Press, I'm David Augustine.
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0: There are about 750,000 Canadians living with dementia. New research indicates the number may be closer to 2 million.
5: So dementia is a progressive neurological condition, and it's one that has many different causes, the most common form being Alzheimer's disease. But there can be other things like vascular dementia or diseases like Parkinson's disease or other neurological diseases that can eventually affect our memory and thinking that can lead to dementia.
0: With us on 680 CJOB is geriatrician and clinical scientist at Sinai Health System and the University Health Network at the University of Toronto, Dr. Samir Sinha. He's also director of health policy research at the National Institute on aging. Are we good at diagnosing it?
5: We're not really good because it's a bit of an insidious disease. So we often appreciate that dementia creates problems with memory and thinking that affect our ability to do our day-to-day things. But the way it starts affecting us can be incredibly gradual. And sometimes people can't recognize what's actually going on, or their providers may not see what's going on right off the bat. And so it sometimes takes years for a person to formally get diagnosed with dementia.
0: And this data suggests it's grossly underdiagnosed. That's horrible.
5: It is horrible because, you know, it really reminds us that there are so many people out there who might be living with dementia, and yet, you know, they don't know what's going on. They're scared. They're not sure. Their families are concerned, and they don't yet have a formal diagnosis. Or people are just assuming that as you get older, well, you just naturally lose your memory, or you have problems thinking, or that they think it could be something else completely. And this is the problem, because so many people go undiagnosed for so long that's why we were calling out in our new report that 2/3 of Canadians are likely undiagnosed with dementia. This really calls out how significant an issue this is, because as you said, you know, right now we think there's between 500,000 to 700,000 Canadians living with dementia, but the real number could be upwards of 2 million when you think about all the people who are likely undiagnosed in our country.
14: So for people listening right now, it could be them or it could be a parent, a loved one. What are some of the signs that we should be looking for in this? And then let's get to the policy side. But on the personal side, what should we be looking for in our own behaviors and our loved ones?
5: Well, we launched a campaign a few weeks ago called smallstepsbigdifference.ca. People can go to the website. And we actually give, you know, conversational starters for people, because often, you know, someone themselves might start realizing that my memory, it's not as sharp as it used to be, but I'm forgetting more things than usual. Like, I'm forgetting the names of people that I've known for a long time. I'm sometimes wandering and I don't know how I got to this place or the other. There may be new behavioral or mood changes that are occurring that just aren't the way that you used to be or that your loved one used to be. And this is the problem, where people might not think much of this or not realize or understand what might be going on. But this is why it's important for people, if they're having concerns about their memory, thinking, or behaviors, to talk to their healthcare provider, to tell them what's going on, to figure out, is this dementia or is this something else that's treatable and reversible even? And if people are noticing this issues in their family members and friends, it's important to start the dialogue. And that's what our website and that's what our campaign does. It helps give people the words and kind of the methods to start having these conversations with one's own healthcare provider or with a family member and friend to help them get the help that they might need.
14: If you have dementia in your family, is there a chance that you might get it?
5: Yeah, there could be a chance. I mean, we often talk about young onset dementia as the one that's more commonly linked to genetics. Most cases of dementia occur amongst older people, and sometimes as related to just different other risk factors that might be genetically related. So if you have a strong family history of heart disease, you're at increased risk of heart disease yourself. And we know that high blood pressure, high cholesterol, things that can lead to heart disease can also lead to strokes. And that's one of the biggest causes behind what we call vascular forms of dementia. If you also have other risk factors, if, you know, hearing loss runs in your family, vision loss runs in your family, for example, those can be some of the genetic precursors that might increase your risk, because we know that untreated hearing loss, untreated vision loss can also be a risk factor for dementia. So one of the things we also remind people is that there are actually 14 things that people can do, like addressing high blood pressure, by addressing high cholesterol, getting regular exercise, staying social. There are actually 14 things that people can do on a regular basis that can actually help them reduce their risk of dementia or delay it altogether by upwards of 45%. So there's lots of things that we can do, but it's also important that if you think that you're having problems with your memory and thinking, it's good to get connected to a healthcare provider as soon as possible, because you might be able to reverse things. You might be able to treat things. If you do have dementia, you can get connected sooner to the care and supports that are available that can help you lead a much better quality of life than you would otherwise.
14: With Dr. Samir Sinha, Richard Kluche reporting on 680 CJOB. On the policy side, what are you looking for as far as leadership at the national and at the provincial healthcare level?
5: So one thing that we write about in our report is that, yes, there's a federal dementia strategy, but it doesn't really focus on the care and support people need, because that's a provincial and territorial jurisdiction. So we note that every province and territory, some of them actually have dementia strategies, others don't. Some have senior strategies, others don't, for example. With that, we know that every province and territory creates almost a bit of a postcode lottery in terms of how people with dementia and their families can get the right care and support that they actually need. And so what we really talk about in our strategy is that we need to have some clear national standards, the way countries like the United Kingdom and England have done in particular, where they say, this is the standard of care that everyone in our country should expect. And then they actually measure and hold themselves accountable by saying, are we actually making sure that people living with dementia are diagnosed? Are we getting our diagnosis rates up there? Are we making sure that people with dementia are getting the care they need? And then it allows us to make sure that we also have a care workforce that is actually well-educated and well-supported around managing and treating dementia, because one of the things we called out in our report is that 60% of primary care providers and healthcare workers in general say they do not feel they have enough training and knowledge to diagnose and manage and support the care of people living with dementia the way that they feel they should. So when our care workers don't feel comfortable, that's a big problem for a disease that's affecting upwards of 2 million Canadians in Canada today.
14: That number in the report is 43% in Manitoba, higher than Ontario, but it has to be better, not only here, but across the country, as far as physicians feeling comfortable to diagnose and treat dementia.
5: Absolutely, right? Because we note that, again, if we're talking to people and saying you need to go and see your care provider if you're worried, as you said, at the Manitoba rate, 57% of our frontline care providers don't feel comfortable recognizing, managing, diagnosing dementia. That's a problem, because 90% of dementia can actually be diagnosed and managed appropriately by one's own primary care provider, but we haven't made sure they all have the training, the supports that they need. And same, not just with primary care providers, but most people within our healthcare systems. So given the fact that dementia is one of the most costliest chronic health conditions that we have in our country, and that the numbers will only grow in the coming years, we want to make sure that every province and territory has a dementia care strategy, and that we're making sure that anybody who's diagnosed is getting a timely diagnosis, timely access to interventions and supports that actually have evidence to support them, and making sure that people can live the highest possible quality life for as long as possible.
14: There's no cure for dementia, but early diagnosis, what does that allow physicians and others in healthcare, allow you to do?
5: So we can make sure that people, A, know what their diagnosis is, what their prognosis is. We can help people plan out what they want their future care to look like, because by being able to plan things out in the future, people can be more in control. They can make sure that they have the right services and supports in place. There's often programs, supports, types of care that we can provide people that can help them lead a much higher quality of life and allow their family members and friends who might also be serving as caregivers to have the right supports and services they need, because dementia is a progressive neurological condition. And yes, there are some treatments out there that can help with the symptoms in some cases. And there are some new treatments that have now becoming available that can be used to try and treat and maybe slow down the progression. But right now, it's early days. These are first kind of generation therapies that are kind of like the chemotherapies we had many years ago, where, you know, they're a start, but they're not necessarily something that's going to reverse cure, or we're not sure whether or not these medications are going to lead to meaningful improvements down the line. So this is where, but there's still a lot of things that we can do to better support people who are living with dementia. That's why we really emphasize early diagnosis and intervention as soon as possible.
14: From Sinai Health System in the University Health Network in Toronto, the Director of Health Policy Research at the National Institute of Aging, Dr. Samir Sinha, joining us on 680 CJOB.
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15: And it promises to be highly competitive hockey when the Jets open the regular season on home ice against the Boston Bruins. 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This is Paul Edmonds, and our first pregame show of 2026-27 gets underway Friday afternoon, just after Live at 5 with Richard Kluche. Mitchell Clinton and I follow the team introduction with the play-by-play just after 7.
7: Play now. Winnipeg Jets Hockey on CJOB.
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3: A few clouds tonight and foggy with a low of 6. Then tomorrow, cloudy with rain in the morning, a high of 14. On Tuesday, cloudy, a high of 20. And on Wednesday, a mix of sun and cloud, a high of 19.
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22: An alliance for the future is a unique, positive approach that we will define together.
14: We are curious about what will emerge in our embracing a closer relationship with Europe. Roger Hilton works for a European research firm and is a fellow with the Canadian Global Affairs Institute. He joins us on 680 CJOB from Vienna.
24: Up until the last minute before the tanks rolled over, the consensus really here was there's no way Russia will invade. There's too much economic interests. Domestic politics will take over in Russia. So the first surprise that we have here is, given how long the war has worn off, is that they still are in a state of shock to some degree that it occurred.
14: Hilton says the unease with Russia is palpable.
24: Europe's strategic culture, the behavior and preparation of some of the member states, both, you know, who are members in NATO and the EU, has really improved. But this is still a work in progress in terms of preparation. You have a variety of instruments, whether it's soft power or hard power, sanctions, industrial defense supply chains that are trying to improve. So just like Russia, who's had the opportunity to improve when it comes to drone warfare or their tactics, the EU and its member states have improved quite a bit. I think it's worth listening to the listeners. There was a bit of a controversial issue this week where Slovakia and France delisted two oligarchs in return for the prolongation of sanctions for 36 months. So there's a huge amount of trade-offs. And when it extends to, you know, the analogy between Canada and the US, I think it's a bit extreme to sort of compare this aggressive, you know, predatorial, imminent Russian invasion threat of the United States. But there is some overlap in terms of what this means in sort of the new era of great power politics. Might means like power is sort of the main instrument in currency right now. So I think there's a lot of lessons learned. And as I said, I mean, when you're at the receiving end of this, Richard, it's super important that like-minded countries, those with the same resources, band together, because, you know, together we're much stronger than the salami tactics of taking it on one at a time.
14: Take a moment and explain the difference between hard power and soft power and how this applies to all our conversation.
24: Well, I mean, in general, the overarching way that states organize their priorities is through a concept called statecraft. And that goes down, you know, that and all foreign policy, Richard, and it's also important for Canadians, the ability to project power, it starts at home. What is the strength of our resources? What is the strength of our financial system? And most importantly, what is the strength of our people? So when it comes to hard power, I think that's pretty clear, right? We're talking about tanks, ammunition, the ability to inflict physical damage to a degree outside of, let's say, cyber, how long you can go on for it. Can you defend yourself? Because this is always a challenge of who can withhold or withstand the pain a little bit longer. Inside still the soft power to a certain degree, there's this emerging category, which I think Europe is quite familiar with, which is more of these gray zone tactics, sabotage, cyber attacks, inflicting damage on critical infrastructure. I think Europe has lost count where it's over 150 or approaching 200 sort of attacks. This big issue where the drone attack in Leipzig targeting a Ukrainian transport plane, which was lined up with explosives. And then the third one is sort of the economic coercion. And before, we had all heard about this in Canada. I mean, the most clear examples of that, for instance, was Russia withholding, buying, let's say, vegetables or fruit or wine from a country like Moldova, who had chosen to choose deeper integration with the EU. And as an example, you know, they were saying all of a sudden these products were no longer viable. Richard, this has become much more of an in vogue strategy. It doesn't just apply to Europe. Australia was the recipient of it as well from China about withholding beef and wine. So it's the ability to weaponize a dependency or a very lucrative chain of economics and force your competitor into making an unpleasant decision.
14: With Roger Hilton of the Canadian Affairs Institute, Richard Kluche reporting on 680 CJOB. When we talked this time last year, you referred to Europe, the United States, other NATO members saying Canada needs to do its part. Are we there yet?
24: When it comes to sort of Canada no longer being a free rider, Richard, I want to respond and sort of give a very honest response and sober response to the listeners. Just because Canada has finally hit the 2% benchmark, you know, does not really mean that there's not a huge amount of work left to be done. We are just at the table, and this is just the cost of entry. So, you know, as we say in my group of friends, you don't get points for being normal. So what's really important about this is sort of the domestic side of what Canada does, that they can scale up, that they can keep pace with the innovation. The recent deal that Canada signed with Ukraine on drone production, where they said they were going to send up to a third of the drones producing Canada to Ukraine, is a great start. But as I said, whether it's the Arctic, the Pacific, being on the ground in Europe, you know, Canada's leading this EFP battle group in Latvia, having manpower to back it up. There's a litany of things at the armed forces, recruitment, retention, that they all need to get going. I think things are trending in the right direction, as I think the latest figure said that recruitment was up and that retention was up and that the government has invested more in this as a lucrative career. But we are very much at the beginning of this process. And, you know, as you said, when the PM was in Europe and the Commission president talked about having this European Security Council, they need to be credible and legitimate on the ground there. And I've been saying from the beginning that there are so many important lessons learned for Canadian policymakers and politicians to see how Europe is reacting in terms of changing legislation. You know, how do civil and military police work together in terms of decision making? So the world is really on fire. There's hyper crisis that need to be learned from. So as I said, I mean, Canada is trending in the right direction, but they still need to get, they need to catch up quicker in order to be fit for purpose.
22: Canada and Europe should secure our strategic autonomy through deep cooperation in the full range of strategic capabilities, including critical minerals.
14: What do you think will ultimately emerge in this relationship between Canada and Europe?
24: That's a heavy question. I keep joking. I mean, after this speech, Richard, everybody was talking about sort of, you know, wild fashion choices and public drinking and whatnot. I would say very honestly, being here as long as I have, it's really a privilege to live in Austria, to live in the EU. They really invest a lot in living as opposed to sort of, let's say, hyper-capitalism and working so tough. What worries me is that Canada is in this process of not decoupling, but of strategically diversifying its portfolio and its partners. And Europe, unfortunately, at the moment, Richard, is going through a lot of its own internal crises, whether it's, you know, high national debt of countries, a lack of capital markets, demographic issues. The far right is back in vogue right now. And just again, for some big data points, I mean, the global share of the global economy, I mean, Europe has steadily been declining. So there's a couple of reports about reform, and for whatever reason, as most things, when things go to Brussels, they go to die, and there hasn't been the advances made. But I would just hope that Canada doesn't put all of its eggs in one basket when it comes to Europe. I don't think the Prime Minister and his team are looking at that. There's already been much louder language about the way they strike relations, for instance, with, you know, countries like China, where they're looking to develop relations on an economic level, not defense. But as I said, I mean, they need to be there for each other on the diplomatic sphere, militarily. Obviously, there's a huge amount of overlap when it comes to the Arctic. And as I said, the relationship of security dependency, I think, will also be increasing quite a bit, as there's no surprise that Europe is looking for access to rare earth minerals. They're creating in the EU a specific body designed just to go out and secure deals with rare earth minerals. So I think there will be a lot of lucrative deals to be made also on the energy sector, movement of people, bio research, coordinating in space. But as I said, I mean, Europe really does need to pick up the pace a little bit and itself make itself more fit for purpose, you know, given the shortcomings that it's suffering from and where the future economy is going in this unbelievable hyper AI boom.
14: Roger Hilton joining us on 680 CJOB from Vienna. He works for a European research firm. He's a fellow with the Canadian Global Affairs Institute, originally from Montreal. When we continue on 680 CJOB this news weekend, the wait and the critical decision the Canoe government needs to make. Otherwise, our next guests essentially say, we'll see you in court.
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20: Today is very historic for people with disabilities because we have a chance really to change the system.
21: Tyson Sylvester.
20: You know, I've gotten this far with a system that's very difficult to navigate.
22: We're tired of having so much advocacy, so much fighting, and so much time wasted.
21: We're in a packed, overflowing hotel boardroom where hundreds gathered to mark the release of a report that would give those with disabilities the opportunity to live life, not just stay alive.
22: And all the individuals that are here today and that can hear us need to be part of the solution. Thank you very much.
21: David Krohn at the microphone earlier this year. He's executive director of the Cerebral Palsy Association. The
23: case started in 2015, and it was filed in 2016 with the Human Rights Commission. It's against the government of Manitoba, the Department of Health, and the Winnipeg Regional Health Authority. And it really is an age discrimination case. As a child, you get a whole plethora of services in the schools, you know, co-located at the Sky Center. And then when you hit 18 or 21, depending on your diagnosis, all those go away. So we're 10, 11 years into this process. The IAS report that we gave to government on June the 16th was a part of a mediation settlement that the commission, community, and the two complainants, Amelia Hampton and Tyson Sylvester, came to really do a pilot project and show if we actually listened to people and tried to give them what they wanted and needed, you would have better outcomes.
3: When I turned 18, services got cut. And so that left me basically with just home care and income assistance, which is not a lot to go off of. And I ended up moving on my own.
9: I'm told you had to choose between home care for your meds and home care for meals.
3: Yeah, because you are capped to a certain amount of hours.
23: And remarkable when you actually listen to people that you're giving services to, they'll tell you what they need and it'll actually help them and it help the society and help the services that the government's trying to provide.
9: All right. The government said it accepts this report. Where are we in the process of implementing its recommendations?
23: Well, they've, like you said, they've put in a nice commentary back to us saying they recognize and accept the 13 recommendations, but we haven't heard anything specific yet from the government.
13: Jennifer Zwicker is also with us on 680 CJOB from the University of Calgary. She is chief scientist for Kids Brain Health Network.
14: 23 different definitions of disability used across the programs across Canada. And so, you know, I think there's a real need for some clarity nationally. And I think everyone should be watching this case in Manitoba to be understanding kind of how we could move forward in trying to implement policies and programs that are designed to meet functional needs.
23: All these systems were built at a time when government was trying to solve a specific problem, and they didn't really worry about the people that they were trying to help. Part of it is that as we've all aged longer, we all have the ability and the joy to become disabled. And so my take to government is you have to build the systems in place for everybody in society. Because you're one heart attack away, you're one stroke, you're one car accident away from being disabled. I had the privilege of being born with cerebral palsy. I don't know anything different, but there's folks that have acquired brain injuries, acquired anything, and their lives just stop because the services just aren't there for them as adults.
13: Do we have any idea of the upfront costs on this? Has this at all been done?
14: Can be perceived as costly when you're talking about caseloads. Like often at the government level, it gets talked about caseloads are rising. But I think the problem is we're not really talking about what the denominator is. So what's the total population that has these needs? Because you could be turning it around saying, celebrating that you're actually meeting more people's needs who are eligible for your programs. You know, I think when you do the trade-off of the implications of people not getting their support needs met, and also the ability to more fully participate in society, whether that's through volunteer activities or employment, you know, these are the real positives of providing adequate support. Usually it's, you know, accommodations and accessibility needs in the workplace, things like that. So like there's definitely ability to look at the cost savings of providing adequate support.
9: David, has there been any work done on implementation here? We're at that conceptual level of government must do this, otherwise we'll see you at the hearing. But have we actually seen work being done on how we do this on the macro as opposed to what we've done on the micro level?
23: Not that I know of. And this is really the job of government to do the math, consult with people with disabilities. You know, Mark Carney said, you know, if you're not at the table, you're dinner. And we want to also be at the table. And I just wanted to say, you know, what the professor said is I'm sending people for the CP Association. I've got members telling me they can't get to a therapist like an OTPT. And their spasticity gets totally out of whack. It's something you have to manage over time.
9: OTPT, what's this?
23: Occupational therapy and physical therapy. So what they do is take the tone out of your muscles so that you can function, you can walk, you can wheel, you can function better. I tell them to go to the emergency department because there is no one place to go.
21: Jennifer, can you tell us a bit more about your research and your findings and what you found in this area?
14: Sure. So we've done a bit of a look across provinces and territories to better understand what the disability policies and programs look like. And I mean, the finding is that there's kind of wildly different programs delivered across the country, such that, you know, if you'd be eligible for sports in one province and not the other. And one of the big findings is really just the extreme challenges persons with disabilities and families have in navigating those supports, apply and reapply and kind of access different supports across the lifespan. So, you know, a lot of what we've been working on is co-designing recommendations and policy solutions to kind of recommend to government as a way forward. Because I think the challenges is that a lot of the policies that we have are very old and haven't been updated to reflect what we know from talking to community, from persons with lived experience, and from the literature. So, you know, I think this is something, there's a real opportunity, and it's cases like this that can really change the trajectory of policies through these kind of legal challenges.
21: David, I've known you for a few years now. How frustrating is this right now?
23: I'm in it for the long haul. I you know, being the chair of the steering committee, I learned how slow government moves. And we're not going away. I mean, I wish, you know, the government would come to me and the community and say, guess what? We've done it wrong for the last 60 years. Let's co-design something together and fix it. I'm still hopeful. Their deadline is December the 16th, and we have a countdown clock, and we're waiting and watching to see what happens.
21: What has to be done before December 16th?
23: So the government, as part of the human rights settlement or memorandum of understanding, is they have to come back to us, to the community and the steering committee, and tell us what their implementation plans for the 13 recommendations are. The ball's in their court, so we're waiting to hear back from them.
21: Could they come back and say, we need more time, and that we promise an implementation committee, but just strike another committee?
23: They could, and then we would have to get together with the lawyers and figure out what reasonable and best efforts mean legally.
21: And if they don't meet that deadline?
23: Well, then we're going to talk about how do we get the hearings going. You know, we were all set to go 4 years ago going into a hearing at the Human Rights Commission. And we're still doing that research. We're still doing all those pieces.
21: And Jennifer, Canada and you and others are watching this. How important of a case is this in your view?
14: I think it's important because it's kind of getting at the implementation of, like, changing the implementation of policies and programs, which, you know, there's a lot of common issues across the country. I think it's also important to recognize, you know, these human rights cases, they put a lot of the onus on individuals, you know, and community groups to be advocating, and extreme amounts of resources put forward. And so, you know, I think it's important that these get the level of attention that they deserve and recognize, like, the efforts that people are going to really, on behalf of the populations they represent. It's unfortunate that it has to come to this kind of thing to change these policies, but this is typically what does have to happen.
23: We want to have it so that somebody can move between provinces and still keep their level of service. You know, we don't want to be trapped within systems. I mean, our website is called Locked Out of Life. And it just means that the systems keep you locked out of the things that you want to do. We really do want to change the way the government does business, fundamentally, and get the services that we need, that we're asking for.
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32: 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Celebrate another amazing year of cars, fun, and great people. 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
42: A low of 6 degrees tonight with a few clouds, with some fog patches developing overnight. Then tomorrow, cloudy with rain in the morning, a high of 14. On Tuesday, a high of 20 with cloudy skies. And on Wednesday, a high of 19 with a mix of sun and cloud.
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13: We certainly notice the higher cost of living every time we go grocery shopping.
44: We always need something. We have a 2.5-year-old and a 10-month-old.
13: Leslie Redman is an assistant professor in food and human nutritional sciences at the University of Manitoba.
44: We'll get to the checkout and we see the total come up and we think, how's that even possible? We didn't even get anything for dinner, right? We just got a few things and snacks for kids' lunches, and suddenly you're spending $150, $200. And we certainly aren't the only ones. And, you know, you feel like you're making all the right choices and buying the brand name stuff or cutting back where you can, and still, it seems astronomically high. So, yes, sticker shock.
13: Redman has the usual advice about buying in bulk and look at sale items, but also perhaps look at different forms of protein.
44: I brought you here to the canned and dry beans aisle because we just had a discussion about meat. And meat, of course, is a staple in the typical Canadian North American diet, and for a lot of different cultures and for people who call Canada home, meat is predominant and has a lot of significance. So we don't necessarily want to cut it out, but we do recognize that it's becoming more expensive. It's also valued for its high protein content, and protein is having a moment right now. I don't know if you're aware, in social media, popular media, protein, it's always having a moment, but right now in particular. But I wanted to point out plant-based protein is a wonderful option. And right now we're looking at canned beans, dried beans, lentils, and it's super affordable. It's very filling because not only are you getting the protein, you're also getting a lot of fiber, right? And fiber has a multitude of other health benefits beyond what just protein can offer you. So if you are someone who you're having to make some reductions in your food purchasing to make it more affordable, but you don't want to be hungry, then plant-based protein like beans and lentils is a great choice because it will keep you full on a smaller portion. It's going to be affordable, and it's incredibly versatile. It's accessible. You can find it at most stores, food banks. A lot of people donate this kind of food, and it goes into a lot of recipes, and you're going to get the same amount of good nutrition.
13: Redmond also suggests for those who can't afford fresh fruits and vegetables that we look at some form of voucher program, a subsidy 20% to 30% to get those subsidies in the hands of those that need it most.
44: Called the Healthy Incentives Pilot Project. So that was a 30% rebate on fruits and vegetables, and they saw an increase in fruit and vegetable intake of almost 30%. That's huge, okay? And this is because, again, research is repeatedly showing when you ask people what is the biggest barrier to healthy eating, they all say cost. That rises to the top again and again and again.
13: In the days ahead, listen for more announcements about Centerport. Transport trucks leave Centerport on the west side of the city for points west. Depending on time of day, the stop and start on this stretch of the Trans-Canada from the west perimeter to west of Headingley can add anywhere from 10 to 20 minutes to the route.
0: Key metric that our industry uses that you've probably heard before is 5 minutes to 55 miles an hour.
13: Aaron Delenick is executive director of the Manitoba Trucking Association.
0: It's a frustrating stretch of highway for many in the trucking industry because of the speed limit, because of all the access points, just all the interactions that take place and all the development that's happened right off the Trans-Canada Highway.
2: Stops and starts.
0: Absolutely. Trucks burn the most fuel when they're stopping and starting.
13: This inland port for goods on the way west to Vancouver and someday north to Churchill is not just about logistics to store stuff, but it's also here to add value. Manufacturing. The Headingley extension is an important piece of the puzzle as private industry and the federal government look to bolster investments.
3: We actually are ahead of the curve, which for Manitoba doesn't happen overly frequently, but this time we are very much ahead of the curve.
13: Bram Strain, President, CEO of the Business Council of Manitoba.
3: Centerport is key to that. When you have the airport as well, you have a 24/7 access. That is very rare from a cargo perspective that you have, and it's so important that we keep that and that the city has kept that. So what will happen is as you invest around those pieces, now you have taking advantage of our natural logistical hub, as we always talk about being in the middle and the center of everything, three class one railways, world-class road system, potentially our own seaport. You have all of these things combining, and now this is just the catalyst that'll get going.
5: It's all right there in front of us, and there's some very, very large deals floating around right now.
13: Land developer Martin McGarry.
5: Anything that stops here can be added to from a supply chain perspective. There's a ton of products that go from here to Vancouver without stopping. I just hope we can land as many as possible.
13: Strain emphasizes the need to finish Centerport Canada Way from its current terminus at the west perimeter all the way west to hook up with the Trans-Canada Highway.
3: So to have that bypass to get those goods in and out very quickly not only helps Centerport, helps the perimeter, so all the overpasses you're putting on the perimeter will help. And it's just one piece of a puzzle. From there, you go to 1 and 16, you go to 1st and 18th and Brandon, et cetera. Because time is money, right? So logistically, no more stopping. It's good for the environment. It's good for money. We can look at automation of those trucks, autonomous driving, going back and forth. So it's a piece of the puzzle, but it's a massive piece of the puzzle because if you don't put that piece in, all the other work you're doing comes to a halt.
13: A new session of the Manitoba Legislature gets underway this week, and lots of season openers.
1: were so looking forward to Daniel Craig up on the big screen, the absolutely cinematic scenes that are in Skyfall, and of course having the orchestra right there up on stage too. It's a really magical time at the Centennial Concert Hall.
2: Just look at you, barely held together by your pills and your drink.
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2: And your drink.
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7: Not everybody needs a hobby.
2: So what's yours?
7: Resurrection. This is

0: Movers. We were one of the first to adopt this idea of a film in concert experience. And it really is the sort of magic of the movies with the grandeur of the symphonic form coming together in one. It really is something you have to experience in person. There's no other way around it.
1: This is the kickoff of the movie portion. Very popular. Talk about not just Skyfall, but the other presentations.
0: Yeah, the Leon and Cecilia Asper Night at the Movies is something we're really proud of. It kicks off with Skyfall, and then we go to another classic, going back in time a little bit here, The Addams Family. Then, just in time for the festive season, How the Grinch Stole Christmas. And I need to be clear, this is the one with Jim Carrey, that Grinch.
2: You're a mean one, Mr. Grinch. You really are a heel.
0: Then Barbie, the movie.
3: Watch me dance the night.
4: I thought I might stay over tonight.
5: Why?
4: Because we're girlfriend boyfriend.
5: To do what?
4: I'm actually not sure.
0: That one, just in time for Valentine's, Palentine's, Galentine's, whatever you want to call it. Hey, just take yourself out to the symphony orchestra. And then we close with an absolute classic, Judy Garland, The Wizard of Oz with orchestra. It's a great way to experience the symphony for the first time because it's often a way that listeners first hear this full symphonic form, and they get to see a favorite movie or maybe rediscover a movie that they haven't watched in a while. It really is a great experience all around, we think.
1: Is there popcorn too?
0: There is popcorn. There is popcorn.
6: I'm Richard Kluche. Thank you for joining us on the News Weekend. Wake up Monday with Greg and Brett and the team from the start. Good night.
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9: From the National Newsroom of the Canadian Press, I'm David Augustine. Polls are now open for the first day of advanced polling in Quebec ahead of the general elections.
10: Voters have the option of voting today and on Monday from 9:30 a.m. to 8 p.m. ahead of the October 5th election. Five parties are expected to win seats: the Coalition Avenir Quebec, the Parti Québécois, the Quebec Liberals, the Quebec Conservatives, and the Quebec Solidaire. Claims of foreign interference dominated the campaign on Friday and Saturday from CAQ leader Christine Fréchette. Her rivals were skeptical about the warnings, and Fréchette also said there was no indication of interference in the current election. Hannah Stolz, The Canadian Press.
9: Conservative leader Pierre Poilievre is pitching a plan to cut federal taxes on diesel fuel and help ensure Canada has affordable supplies of the fuel in the future. Poilievre is proposing eliminating all tax on diesel sales until at least Canada Day by extending the full fuel excise tax cut until July 1st of next year and removing the GST from the purchase of fuel.
11: It will lower fuel prices immediately, eliminate the price gap with the U.S., and ensure every Canadian has access to Canadian diesel, ending dependency on the U.S. The goal is to immediately reduce prices through lower taxes and within 5 years break our dependence on American diesel.
9: Poilievre also advocates removing all diesel production taxes by permanently scrapping the federal industrial carbon tax and the clean fuel standard. Premiers from across Canada are keeping their cards close to their chest on where they stand on major constitutional reforms that Alberta Premier Danielle Smith is sending to a province-wide vote next month. Smith's proposals include letting provinces pick their own provincial court judges and opting out of federal programs without losing funding. Now, the changes would need the support of six other provincial legislatures, but other premiers are deciding to stay out of Alberta's referendum debate. Political scientist Dwayne Bratt says provincial support is only the first hurdle for Smith.
12: It also requires the federal government. And if this, in all three cases, this would be a massive transfer of powers from the federal government to the provincial governments. And I can't imagine any federal government doing that.
9: Bratt says the constitutional questions seem to be an afterthought for Smith heading into the October 19th referendum, as she's spending more time and energy addressing the immigration questions and encouraging Albertans to vote to stay in Canada. And real estate watchers in Nova Scotia say rapidly rising rental prices in the region show no signs of slowing, as the province now tops the country for average asking rents. More from Canadian Press reporter Don Mitchell.
13: According to data from Rentals.ca, it's reached more than $2,300 a month since August. The platform's spokesperson, Giacomo Lattis, says that while the Atlantic province now ranks higher than most expensive markets like British Columbia, it's a story about composition, not just prices.
9: Lattis says new projects tend to be geared toward more affluent renters, as opposed to Halifax's large demographic of students with limited budgets. This is the Canadian Press. In sports, Max Scherzer struck out 7 and the Toronto Blue Jays capped a disappointing season with a 5-1 victory over the Cincinnati Reds. Brendan Valenzuela and Charles McAdoo homered for the Jays, who finished last in the American League East Division standings. The game could have been Scherzer's swan song. The veteran right-hander has said he'll decide on his future this offseason. A turnaround performance has powered the Americans to an 11th straight President's Cup title. The team got early wins from Cameron Young and Justin Morris, followed by another key victory from Colin Murakawa to overcome a three-point deficit. 21-year-old Jackson Koivun also rallied from two down on the back nine to beat Siwoo Kim. And Marcus Mariota threw three touchdown passes and the Washington Commanders down the Seahawks 33-31. The result snapped Seattle's 12-game win streak and marked the defending Super Bowl champions' first loss since last November. Kayden Mandrano came up big for the Commanders, returning an interception 50 yards for a touchdown with just under 4 minutes to play. From the Canadian Press, I'm David Augustine.
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8: He'd been waiting years for this moment. His skates hit the ice and he felt a chill run through his body. A week ago, he was an obscure player on a minor league team. Today, he was going to the big show. He may have been a rookie, but he wanted to make his mark, but the players around him were bigger, faster, and tougher. Play started, and on pure instinct, he raced towards the puck. But before he could revel in his moment in the spotlight, his world shook, and he fell to the ice. His vision blurred as the roar of the crowd faded and muffled. He tried to shake it off and looked up to see a hulking figure skating away. On his back was number 9. The rookie had just been introduced to the most famous elbows in hockey. And today, so will you. I'm Craig Baird from Canadian History X, and this is the story of Mr. Hockey, Gordie Howe. I enjoy hockey, but I find it hard to get into this era. Sure, I cheer on the Edmonton Oilers during a Stanley Cup run, but there are many things that put a sour taste in my mouth in today's game. There were 21 teams when I was born, and now there's 32. The NHL feels overstretched and the talent pool diluted. And as players make millions of dollars a year, advertising has creeped into every nook and cranny. It's everywhere. On player helmets and jerseys, on TV digital boards, dynamically changing as play happens. Maybe I'm an old man yelling at a cloud, but it all feels too much. And that's why I like looking to the past, to that golden era when there were only 6 teams, when rivalries were intense and every team seemed to be stacked with Hall of Famers. Some of the greatest players ever were part of this original 6 era. Of all of those players, there is one I would consider to be the greatest and most complete hockey player ever, Gordie Howe. Bobby Orr, Wayne Gretzky, Mario Lemieux, Sidney Crosby, and Connor McDavid are all legends of the game, but they don't compare to the man they called Mr. Hockey. He's so ingrained in our culture that when Donald Trump started on his rants about making Canada the 51st state, many Canadians responded with elbows up. And that comes from Gordie Howe, who is known for flattening opposing players in the corners. His journey to becoming a legend began in a farmhouse in Floral, Saskatchewan, just southeast of Saskatoon. It's where Gordon Howe was born on March 31, 1928, to Catherine and Albert Howe. The family moved just 9 days after he was born to be closer to his father's work in Saskatoon. He was one of the lucky ones to have work during the Great Depression, but the pay was abysmal for the growing Howe family, which included 8 siblings. Those early years were tough. Not only were finances tight, but Gordie was often sick. Much like Clark Kent, whose body had to adapt to his new home on Earth to become Superman, the Man of Steel, so was Gordie. Living in poverty meant a lack of proper nutrition. Sometimes the family ate porridge 3 times a day. When he was 5, Gordie had a calcium deficiency that impacted his bone density. To prevent a serious injury, he was put on a strict vitamin regimen, and the family doctor also recommended that he hang by his arms from a doorway and swing side to side to straighten his spine. But that's not how Gordie became Mr. Hockey. That happened by chance. Gordie was about 6 years old when there was a knock at the door. A woman was at the door with a sack of items to sell to take care of her ailing husband. Gordie had $1.50 in milk money, burning a hole in his pocket. And as the woman emptied the sack of her wares, a pair of hockey skates fell out, and Gordie's eyes widened. He bought them even though they were too big for him, and from then on, for hours on end, he skated on the frozen slough behind the family's home. For protection, he would tape Eaton's catalogs to his shins, and on weekends, Gordie and about 40 other kids played massive hockey games, even as the temperature dipped to minus 30 degrees Celsius. But the cold didn't matter to Gordie. He was in love with hockey. If he was ever coaxed indoors for lunch, he refused to take off his skates, so his mother would put newspapers down on the linoleum. His dedication began to pay off as Gordie became a gifted young player full of confidence. But off the ice, it was a different story. When Gordy tried to join a local organized hockey team, the other players made fun of him and he went home. His father saw his disappointment and said, "Never take any dirt from nobody, because if you do, they'll keep throwing it on you. That is the way life is." And Gordy listened. Sort of. Off the ice, he was extremely shy and bashful. His social anxiety was so bad that he once refused to buy himself an ice cream cone with the quarter his father had given him because he felt awkward. But when he wasn't playing hockey, Gordy was one of the nicest people you could ever meet. On the ice, he followed his father's advice and became the meanest SOB on skates. Generations of hockey players would learn the hard way that if you tangled with Mr. Hockey, you would pay. Maybe not today, maybe not tomorrow, but someday. For now, Gordy was an awkward, talented kid. Gordy wasn't yet 16 when he scored 9 points in a single game, and he impressed a local businessman so much that he gifted Gordy his first brand new pair of gloves and shin pads. But Saskatoon was a long distance from the big 6 NHL markets, so when he wasn't on the ice, he was working for his father as a laborer. It made Gordy into an absolute unit of muscle. His father said that Gordy could pick up 40 kilogram cement bags in each hand. Now, when you get a chance, I want you to Google Gordy Howe fishing. You'll see his incredible physique in his prime, and that is what would be slamming into opponents into the boards at high speeds. Now, word spread to Toronto, Montreal, Boston, New York, Chicago, and Detroit about a young phenom tearing up Saskatoon's leagues. The first to see him for themselves were the New York Rangers, who offered Gordy a visit to the team's tryout camp in Winnipeg. It would be his first time away from home. Still a teenager, he was deeply homesick. The other young players noticed and quickly targeted him. Through intense loneliness at training camp, Gordy impressed everyone. Rangers manager Lester Patrick offered Gordy a contract, but the future Mr. Hockey declined. He just wanted to go home. Letting him go would haunt Patrick for the rest of his life. And as Gordy returned to the safety of home, another team had their eyes on the young wunderkind. In 1944, Fred Pickney was a timekeeper for the Saskatoon Quakers. He was also a scout for the Detroit Red Wings. He had heard about a kid called Gordy Howe, and he wanted to see if he was as good as people said. Fred approached Gordy's coach, Buck Crawford, and asked him to point the kid out at the next King George Athletic Club game. Buck told him to keep an eye on the score because Gordy would be the first one to put a puck in the net. Minutes later, players skated to center ice, the puck dropped, and Fred watched as a player won the faceoff, then sped to the net and scored. He was so impressed he approached Gordy's father and offered him $100 for him to let him know the night before Gordy turned 16. That was the legal age to sign a player, and he wanted to have his foot in the door as other clubs, both in the NHL and the minors, were coveting Gordy. Telegrams arrived at the Howe home almost constantly. For Gordy's mother, who had 2 sons serving overseas in the war, every telegram brought fear that one of her sons was dead. Instead, they were offers for Gordy as his 16th birthday approached. When the day finally arrived, Fred Pickney was at the Howe's front door with an invitation to the 1944 Red Wings tryout camp in Windsor, Ontario. Gordy, worried about being homesick, asked if any other players from Saskatoon would be there. Fred assured him that there would be, but Gordy couldn't decide if he wanted to go. Finally, his father said, "Do you want to play hockey? Well, then I think this is your opportunity. If you don't want to, say so." That's all Gordy needed to hear. He signed on the dotted line. A few months later, Gordy Howe was on a train wearing a brand new suit. Fred Pickney had bought it for him, and he was on his way to try out for the Red Wings. As the September 1944 training camp began, Gordy impressed everyone. Team owner Jack Adams offered him a contract on the spot. Gordy agreed to sign, but asked for a Red Wings windbreaker. Then he was on his way to Galt, Ontario. The historic community is now the southern core of Cambridge and is located along the Grand River, but back then it was home to the Red Wings farm team, and it's where Gordy had a great first season with them in 1944-45. He was once again invited to training camp, where Jack Adams offered him a contract of $2,700 to play for the Omaha Knights for the 1945-46 season. This time, Gordy said, "I'm not sure I want to sign with your organization, Mr. Adams. You don't keep your word." Adams was shocked at the accusation, but as Gordy said, he had asked for a Red Wings windbreaker, but he had never received it. Adams rushed to get him a windbreaker, and Gordy finally agreed to a contract, and he was off to Omaha, where he had a respectable season, where he had 48 points in 52 games. The next autumn, Gordy was back at the Red Wings training camp, but this time he wouldn't be signing with a farm team. In 1946, Adams offered him $5,000 to play with the Red Wings. Gordy had finally made it to the NHL.
2: 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It's the final month of the CFL regular season, and the Winnipeg Blue Bombers will begin October against a top-flight opponent with a score to settle.
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28: A few clouds tonight and foggy with a low of 6. Then tomorrow, cloudy with rain in the morning, a high of 14. On Tuesday, cloudy, a high of 20. And on Wednesday, a mix of sun and cloud, a high of 19.
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8: On October 16, 1946, in front of 12,756 people, Gordie Howe stepped onto the ice at Detroit's Olympia Stadium. The 18-year-old Saskatchewan native suited up for the Detroit Red Wings against the defending Stanley Cup champion, Toronto Maple Leafs. It was the opening night of the 1946-47 season, and although nobody could know it then, it was also the beginning of one of the longest and most remarkable careers in hockey history. Now, to put this in perspective, Bobby Orr hadn't even been born yet. That wouldn't happen for another 2 years. By the time Gordie Howe played his final NHL game in 1980, Bobby Orr had already played for a decade, retired, and been inducted into the Hockey Hall of Fame. That is how long Gordie Howe played professional hockey, and he began his illustrious career with a bang. In his debut, Gordie scored the first of what would eventually become 801 regular season NHL goals, but at the time, he wasn't really thinking about records. He later said his immediate ambition was simply to stay in the NHL for a full season so he could say he'd played a year in the big leagues. And he did well for a rookie that first season by scoring 22 points in 58 games. He wasn't exactly lighting the league on fire, but it was just his first year and he was still a teenager. The following year, 1947-48, Gordie was put on a line with fellow future Hall of Famer Sid Howe, no relation, and future best friend Ted Lindsay. They became known as the production line, and they became unstoppable. Their first season together, Gordie doubled his scoring, and by the second season, the three finished 1-2-3 in league scoring. It's something that has never been accomplished since by a single line in the league's history, and it helped establish the Detroit Red Wings as a new powerhouse in the NHL. In 1949-50, the Red Wings finished first in the league and reached the Stanley Cup Final for their third consecutive season. They had lost to the Toronto Maple Leafs the previous two seasons, but now they face the New York Rangers. And after seven hard-fought games, the Detroit Red Wings won their first Stanley Cup since 1943. Unfortunately, Gordie Howe wasn't there to lift the cup. A few weeks earlier, on March 28, 1950, Gordie slammed headfirst into the boards against the Leafs. Detroit's Olympia Stadium went silent as Gordie collapsed on the ice. He was motionless as blood ran down his forehead, nose, and cheek. Red Wings team doctor, Dr. Charles Caribou, ordered paramedics to rush Gordie to a nearby Harper Hospital. Gordie was taken away in an ambulance as his pulse and blood pressure began to nosedive. Gordie had a lacerated eyeball, fractured nose and cheekbone, and a possible hemorrhaging of the brain. Gordie was at death's door as a gifted neurosurgeon, Dr. Frederick Schreiber, drilled into his skull above the eye to relieve pressure on the brain. And after the 90-minute surgery, Gordie was placed in an oxygen tent. Across Canada, radio stations did not sign off as usual that night. Instead, they provided constant reports on Gordie's condition. Thanks to the incredible work by doctors, Gordie Howe was alive, but missed the rest of the playoffs. So when the Red Wings finally won the Stanley Cup, he wasn't on the ice. Instead, he was in the crowd, wearing a suit and a hat to cover his bandages. However, he had played at least one playoff game, so his name was etched on the Stanley Cup. Something Gordie never felt he deserved. He said, "I like to earn things, to be on the ice and sweat and bleed with the boys." Despite his near-death experience in the playoffs, Gordie Howe returned to the NHL for the 1950-51 season and quickly became the best player in the league. He briefly wore a helmet before abandoning it for the rest of his career. And when asked why he wore a cup but not a helmet, he said you could always get someone to do your thinking for you. The belief was that wearing a helmet made a player look weak and scared, and it was not until the 1979-80 season, Gordie's last in the NHL, that helmets became mandatory for all new players. Unfortunately, that came 11 years too late for Bill Masterton, who died on January 15, 1968 when his head hit the ice while playing with the Minnesota North Stars. For Gordie, the risk was worth it, which seems crazy as he led the league in goals, assists, and points. In an incredible stretch from 1950-51 to 1956-57, Gordie won 6 Art Ross trophies as the league's leading scorer, 4 Hart trophies as the league MVP, and 3 Stanley Cups with the Red Wings. In 1952-53, he became the first player in NHL history to record 90 points. That same season, he nearly equaled Rocket Richard's record of 50 goals in a season, but fell short by just one goal. And as he dominated the NHL, his personal life blossomed. He met a young woman named Colleen Joffa. They quickly fell in love and married on April 15, 1953. Colleen and Gordie were inseparable. Off the ice, he was shy and quiet, where Colleen was confident and had a keen business sense. They were the perfect match. As he broke records on the ice, she invested in various ventures and formed Power Play International to manage the business interests of the family. During their marriage, she created the first Junior A level hockey team in the United States, the Detroit Junior Red Wings, organized the construction of Michigan's first public indoor rink, and ran for Congress. She even trademarked her husband's name, his nickname of Mr. Hockey, and her own nickname of Mrs. Hockey. And she did all of this while raising four children, including Marty and Mark, who both went on to play in the NHL. Mark would eventually join his father in the Hockey Hall of Fame. It could be argued Colleen was the first woman to be a sports agent, but unfortunately, she couldn't directly negotiate Gordy's contracts with Red Wings GM Jack Adams. He would never allow a woman to dictate salary terms to him. Instead, each season, Gordy went into Adams' office and negotiated his contract. Unlike Colleen, he was too trusting of management. Assured by Adams that he was the highest paid player in the league, Gordy always accepted a $1,000 raise per season and believed he was being fairly treated. In truth, Gordy wasn't the highest paid player in the league or even on his own team. Even as his best friend Ted Lindsay formed the first Players Association, Gordy was hesitant to be involved because of his belief that he was fairly treated. Meanwhile, Adams was just taking advantage of his good nature, and he wouldn't find out until 10 years into his career that he was the third highest paid player on the team and that he'd been financially exploited for a decade. His teammate, Bobby Bond, never scored more than 20 points per season, and he was making nearly $20,000 more than Gordy. Gordy confronted Red Wings owner Bruce Norris in 1969 and was offered a $100,000 contract and said, "Gordy, you never asked for anything more. I'm a businessman." The great irony was that as quiet and trusting as Gordy was off the ice, he was the complete opposite on the ice. In the rough world of hockey, if a player hit him, Gordy never lashed out. Instead, like a predator waiting for prey, he waited until the time was right. It could come later that game, or later that season, but you could never escape Gordy's wrath on the ice. He was vengeful, but for good reason. He was incredible on skates, and some players had no choice but to play dirty. Jean Beliveau described getting Gordy off the puck as akin to wrestling with a telephone pole. Toronto's Paul Henderson called him as mean as a rattlesnake on the ice. Gordy's name is so synonymous with toughness that the term Gordie Howe hat-trick is part of the lexicon. That happens when a player scores a goal, registers an assist, and takes part in one fight in a game. However, if you look at the stats, Gordy did this only twice in his long career. But because of his reputation, every season new players tried to prove themselves by going up against Gordy Howe. He would soon learn that it always ended the same, with regret. Rookies would rue the day they took on Mr. Hockey. Lou Fontanato of the New York Rangers was considered one of the toughest players in the league, and he was itching to take down Gordy. When he had his chance, he hit Gordy in the face with his stick and split his lip. As he had many times before, Gordy waited. Later that season, the Red Wings and Rangers faced off at Madison Square Garden. On February 1, 1959, Detroit's Red Kelly and the Rangers' Eddie Shack were fighting near the New York net. Fontanato was leaning on the net watching them, and before he knew it, Gordy grabbed him by the hockey sweater and punched him in the face. Detroit's Lefty Wilson watched from the bench and said, "With every blow, you could hear something break. Squish, squish." Fontanato fought back as best as he could and even gave Gordy a black eye, but he got the worst of it. He spent the night in the hospital with a broken nose and dislocated jaw. That night, Gordy sent a message to the league, and from then on, every rookie and player thought long and hard before taking aim at Mr. Hockey. After becoming an NHL dynasty in the 1950s, the Detroit Red Wings slowly fell from grace. Great players were traded away, and the Stanley Cup wins became a distant memory. Gordy Howe never left. He continued to deliver for the team. In 1962-63, he won another Art Ross Trophy as the leading scorer in the NHL, and that same season, he won another Hart Trophy as league MVP. Only one player has won more Hart Trophies, Wayne Gretzky.
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8: Meanwhile, as the swinging 60s came to an end, Gordy scored 103 points during the 1968-69 season. He had the highest scoring season of his career at 41 years old and is the only NHL player to score over 100 points after the age of 40. Most incredibly, apart from the serious injury he suffered during the 1949-50 Stanley Cup Final, Gordy rarely missed a game due to injury. From 1950-51 to 1969-70, he never played in fewer than 64 games in a 70-game season. But that didn't mean he didn't have injuries. By 1970-71, a nagging wrist problem finally started to slow the ageless wonder down. That means he only played in 63 games and scored 52 points, the lowest since his sophomore season in the league. He said, "My legs didn't bounce back last year the way they used to. I remember they were hurt, or that I was bruised. Gordy finally realized it was time to retire. The Red Wings immediately appointed the 43-year-old as the team's vice president with a salary of $75,000. And while it was a nice gesture, Gordy soon realized he was nothing more than a prop. He had no real duties and no say in how the club was run. Often, his only job was to appear at functions as a team representative. During one of those events, he met an 11-year-old hockey phenom that I've already mentioned. He would one day break many of his records. I'm talking, of course, of Wayne Gretzky. Gordy called his time in the position the mushroom treatment. He said, "That's when they keep you in the dark and come in once in a while to throw a little manure on you." And Gordy still longed to be on the ice. Part of him regretted hanging up his skates. But he would have a chance to dust them off and even make a family affair thanks to a new league, the World Hockey Association. In 1971, sports promoters Dennis Murphy and Gardy Davidson, with the help of Western Canada Hockey League owner Bill Hunter, formed the World Hockey Association. Within a year, their league had 10 teams scattered around North America. Some cities like Edmonton, Quebec City, Winnipeg, San Francisco, and Houston had no NHL teams, while others competed with it for fans. To survive, this new league needed the best players possible. At the time, the NHL's average salary was $25,000, and most players had little control over their careers. The WHA wanted to change that. They offered salaries that exceeded $100,000 per year, and the league drew in several high-profile NHL players, including future Hall of Famers Bernie Perron and Jerry Cheevers. Their biggest get was Bobby Hull, who signed a 10-year contract with the Winnipeg Jets for a record $1.75 million with a $1 million signing bonus. To pay his signing bonus, all of the team owners pooled their money together. His defection to the WHA instantly lent credibility to the new league. And as this happened, Gordie Howe was twiddling his thumbs at his Detroit Red Wings desk, waiting for something to do. He had already received the Order of Canada, his number 9 was retired by the Red Wings, and the Hockey Hall of Fame waived its usual waiting period to immediately induct him. But Gordie was bored and disenchanted with the Red Wings. 2 years into retirement, he beamed with pride when Mark and Marty signed 4-year contracts with WHA's Houston Aeros on June 5, 1973. But he also got an idea. He approached Houston's management and asked them, "Why have 2 Howes when you could have 3? Well, let's be honest. The deal was successfully orchestrated by Colleen Howe. But within weeks, Gordy had signed a 1-year contract to play for the Houston Aeros. He was 45 years old and returned to professional hockey on October 13, 1973. Despite his age, Gordy immediately had an impact as the Aeros won the league championship, the Avro Cup, in the first season. He also finished 3rd in league scoring with 100 points in 76 games. It was clear that Gordy was still a force to be reckoned with. To top it off, he won the Gary L. Davidson Award as the league MVP. The next season, that award was renamed the Gordy Howe Trophy. And while he initially signed a 1-year contract, Gordy decided to put pen to paper for another season with Houston. Once again, he led them to the Avco Cup and recorded 99 points in 75 games. Gordy also kept his fierce reputation intact. He may have been approaching 50, but in a game against the Phoenix Roadrunners, Robbie Fatorik broke Marty Howe's cheekbone. Now, Marty told his father it was okay that Robbie was a friend and a mentor when they played earlier together for Team Canada. That didn't matter. If you messed with his sons, you messed with him. And by now, you know what happens when you mess with Mr. Hockey. The next time the two teams faced each other, Gordy found Robbie and hit him in the face with a stick. Meanwhile, the Howes continued to play and win with Houston, but by the beginning of the 1977-78 season, the team was facing financial hardship. The trio were traded to the New England Whalers for 2 seasons where they crossed paths with Wayne Gretzky. During a game in the 1978-79 season, Gretzky was giddy with excitement to share the ice with his idol, even though they were opponents. In his first shift, Gretzky stole the puck off Gordy's stick, and as he skated away, his hand suddenly went numb when Gordy smacked it with his stick against his thumb and said, "Kid, don't you ever take the puck away from me again." Knowing he got off easy, Gretzky responded, "No, sir, I never will." By the end of the 1978-79 season, the great WHA experiment finally ended. The NHL negotiated the merger of the 2 leagues and 4 teams. the Edmonton Oilers, Hartford Whalers, Quebec Nordiques, and Winnipeg Jets joined the league. That meant at the age of 50, Gordie Howe would be making his return to the league he had dominated for decades. And it didn't matter that he was a grandfather. In the 1979-80 season, he played every single game and recorded 41 points. Gordie was also selected to play in the All-Star game. It would be played at the Joe Louis Arena in Detroit. The crowd gave him two standing ovations, and eventually Gordie had to skate out to center ice to ask the crowd to stop cheering so the game could be played. His final professional game would be played a few months later, on April 11, 1980. Gordie and his sons, Mark and Marty Howe, faced the Montreal Canadiens in Game 3 of their Stanley Cup preliminary round series at the Hartford Civic Center. There was no planned farewell lap, no final goal, and no certainty that Howe would ever play again. The Whalers had lost the first two games of the best-of-seven series in Montreal. They had to win Game 3 to keep their season alive. Gordie had not announced his retirement before the game, but the team loss meant the end. And at 52 years and 10 days, Gordie Howe officially retired from professional hockey. He is the oldest player in the history of the league, and his stats are mind-boggling. In 2,186 NHL and WHA regular games, he scored 976 goals, 1,383 assists, and 2,358 points. In 235 playoff games, he added another 96 goals and 135 assists and 231 points. His 801 NHL goals, 1,049 NHL assists, and 1,850 points were all records when he retired. All three were broken by Wayne Gretzky. When his career finally came to an end, Gordie settled into his role as a living legend. Everywhere he went, he was seen as Mr. Hockey. When the Hockey News ranked him the third greatest hockey player ever after Wayne Gretzky and Bobby Orr, both players disagreed, stating Gordie was the greatest player ever. He even came out of retirement once again, albeit briefly. In 1997, he signed a one-game contract to play with the Detroit Vipers of the International Hockey League at the age of 69. And with that one game, he became the only person in hockey history to play in six different decades at the professional level. He also received multiple honorary degrees, and in 2000 was inducted into Canada's Walk of Fame. In 2007, he was honored with a statue outside Joe Louis Arena next to the Gordie Howe entrance. Another statue was unveiled around that same time in downtown Saskatoon. But amid all of the honors, there was heartache. On March 6, 2009, his beloved wife Colleen died from the neurological disease Pick's disease. After her death, Gordie devoted himself to charitable causes related to degenerative diseases and founded the Gordie and Colleen Howe Fund for Alzheimer's. In 2013, Mr. Hockey, the Gordie Howe story starring Michael Shanks as Gordie, aired on CBC. The film earned 4 Canadian Screen Awards and won 8 Leo Awards. A year later, Gordie released his memoir, Mr. Hockey, My Story. Sadly, Gordie's final years were marked by his own struggles with dementia. On June 10th, 2016, he died at the home of his son Murray at the age of 88. At the time, I was a City Hall reporter at the Regina Leader Post. I remember when his death was announced that a quiet hush fell over the newsroom. I was born after Gordie retired, but I knew a Canadian icon was gone. The next day, the front page of the newspaper was completely black, except for the image of Gordie Howe in his Detroit Red Wings sweater. Gordie's funeral was held on June 15th, 2016. When we come back, we're going to conclude the story of Gordie Howe, and then we're going to dive into one of my favorite stories about the Log Driver's Waltz.
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2: 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Weather.
21: A low of 6 degrees tonight with a few clouds, with some fog patches developing overnight. Then tomorrow, cloudy with rain in the morning, a high of 14. On Tuesday, a high of 20 with cloudy skies. And on Wednesday, a high of 19 with a mix of sun and cloud.
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8: So far, we've learned a lot about Gordie Howe, Mr. Hockey. 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I have over 700 episodes about Canada's history for you to explore. Now, we're going to conclude our look at Mr. Hockey and then dive right into the story of the Log Driver's Waltz. So I hope you enjoy it. His cremated remains, along with Colleen's, were interred at the base of his statue next to the Sask-Tel Center. I visited his statue in the summer of 2025, and I made sure that the picture I took featured his legendary elbow in my face. A year later, on July 24th, 2026, the Gordie Howe International Bridge between Windsor and Detroit opened to traffic. That opening was a bit delayed for reasons. But Gordie Howe is one of those sports figures who became so well known that he feels like he's been woven into the very fibers of our culture. In 1986, the film Ferris Bueller's Day Off was released. For the entire film, the character of Cameron Fife, played by Alan Ruck, wears Gordie's Red Wings jersey despite the film taking place in Chicago. John Hughes, the film's writer and director, grew up idolizing Gordie. He had a terrible relationship with his own father and looked to his grandfather as a fatherly figure. His grandfather was a devoted Red Wings fan and often took Hughes to games where he saw Gordie play. And here's something you might not know. Gordie personally provided the jersey for the film. And it wouldn't be the first time he was featured on screen. A few years later, in 1992, the 16th episode of The Simpsons' third season featured Gordie as a major plot point. In the episode, titled Bart the Lover, Bart catfishes his teacher, Edna Krabappel, after seeing her personal ad in the newspaper. Pretending to be a man named Woodrow, the two converse over letters until Edna asks for a picture. To keep her from discovering the truth, Bart sends her a picture of Gordie Howe. Now, originally, the picture was going to be of football star Johnny Unitas, but they couldn't get the rights to his image. So producer Al Jean, a Red Wings fan, suggested Gordie Howe instead. When Gordie was contacted, he was hesitant, but Colleen thought it would be great. The episode ended with a display of Gordie's NHL and WHL statistics. Ironically, despite my deep love for hockey history, my first exposure to Mr. Hockey wasn't through seeing video of his playing days. It was when I was a young lad, watching my favorite show, The Simpsons, and they just happened to feature an episode of Mr. Hockey as a plot point. Now it's time to head to Canadian rivers to celebrate the men who danced on logs. If you grew up in the 1980s and 1990s, there's a good chance you heard this song while watching your morning cartoons.

The Log Driver's Waltz is an important part of Canada's cultural legacy that shares space in our nostalgia as much as the house hippo or the hockey sweater. Written by Wade Hemsworth and sung by Kate and Anna McGarrigle, it celebrates log driving, which is when felled timbers travel down rivers to sawmills for processing. Floating logs down rivers was perfect because they moved quickly at no cost. To ensure the logs made the journey, workers walked on them as they floated down the river and kept them moving. Sometimes called bubble walkers or bubble treaders, log drivers played an integral role in the lumber industry for decades. The song romanticizes working as a log driver, which wasn't easy. Up from sunrise to sunset, log drivers worked in difficult conditions and slept in dirty and overcrowded bunkhouses for 5 to 7 months at a time as they worked in the bush, far from their families. It was also dangerous. One misstep meant falling into a raging river with the real possibility of being trapped under the logs and being scraped on the rocky bottom. On the river, crews were divided into two groups. The experienced and nimbler log drivers were part of the jam crew, and their name states they watched for spots where logs were likely to jam. If the logs piled up, the men balanced their way over floating logs and dislodged them. Failure to clear jams would create partial dams, which would cause water levels to rise. If enough lumber backed up, it could take weeks to break up. Less experienced crew members brought up the rear and pushed straggler logs that would get stuck on the banks. For those unfortunate workers, it meant spending more time standing in water than dancing on logs. Each crew also had a boss, selected for their ability in controlling the reckless men who were attracted to the job. The ideal river was straight and uniform with sharp banks. To approximate these conditions, loggers would alter the water's flow by blowing up rocks and building up the banks. And all this brings us to Wade Hemsworth, who worked in logging camps in the 1940s and 1950s and saw the skills needed to be a log driver firsthand. Hemsworth was impressed by their strength and agility and noticed how their movements resembled dancing. His great-nephew, also named Wade Hemsworth, said, "The Log Driver's Waltz is a song about a time in Canadian history when logging and moving logs to the pulp and paper mill was done in a more traditional fashion. The action of burling on logs or standing on them as they turned over and staying upright was a unique skill." Watching them inspired Hemsworth to write The Log Driver's Waltz, which appeared on his first album, Folk Songs of the Canadian North Woods, in 1956. The most famous part of the song is the chorus. In it, the word burling, often heard as whirling or twirling, refers to the Scottish word burl, which means to revolve or cause to revolve. While the act of log driving inspired the song itself is about the footwork lumberjacks have on the dance floor, thanks to their experience on the river. And much like milkshakes, those skills bring all the girls to the yard. Hemsworth only wrote 16 songs in his entire career, most of which became Canadian folk classics, but none became as famous as the Log Driver's Waltz. In the early 1960s, he met the folk band Mountain City Four, who were impressed with his music, and they released covers of his songs, including the Log Driver's Waltz. That band broke up in 1967, and two sisters in the band, Kate and Anna McGarrigle, became a duo and released their first album in 1976. That same year, CBC contacted the National Film Board and asked the organization to create several short films to be used in between programming. The federal government was also behind this, as the venture was hoped to promote national unity. For the next 3 years, 80 filmmakers from across Canada made films, and one of them was A Log Driver's Waltz. It was released in 1979 as an animated short film directed by John Weldon with music sung by Anna and Kate. Of all the films released, it was released in 1979 as an animated short film directed by John Weldon with music sung by Anna and Kate. Of all the films released,

0: released 13 albums together, earned the Order of Canada in 1993, and received the Governor General's Performing Arts Award in 2004. Kate died in 2010, but you might have heard of her children. Rufus Wainwright and Martha Wainwright have kept the family's musical legacy alive, as has The Log Driver's Waltz, which continues to be beloved by Canadians. In 2017, the Montreal Gazette ranked 150 of the greatest musical moments in Canadian history, and The Log Driver's Waltz ranked 62nd. This show is researched, produced, and written by me, Craig Baird, with the help of Dila Velasquez. 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
3: 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I love being here. 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No, my position doesn't change.
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6: From the National Newsroom of the Canadian Press, I'm David Augustine. BC Conservative leader Lorne Dirksen has made his first policy announcement in the provincial election campaign, promising to never raise taxes if his party forms government. The province is heading to the polls on October 24th after the snap election was called last Tuesday by NDP leader David Eby. Dirksen says when asked about how his government would deal with a record provincial deficit without increasing taxes, that he would focus on economic growth.
7: When you close a mill that has issues getting to fiber, the reality is that the commerce that we lose from that is staggering. And, I can appreciate that there are some challenges in the world market, no question about it.
6: The latest forecast puts BC's deficit at a record-setting $13.8 billion, up by $450 million from the last estimate. The Canadian Police and Peace Officers' annual memorial service today recognized five police officers and a correctional services officer who died this year. Canadian flags were at half-mast and bagpipes rung out during the service as hundreds of police officers marched onto the lawn on Parliament Hill to honor those who died in the line of duty. Public Safety Minister Gary Anandasangari says the ceremony is a chance to pay respects to fallen heroes, as well as their families who paid the ultimate price for that sacrifice. The memorial service was first held in 1978, and since then, over 900 names have been added to glass tablets that line the perimeter wall on Parliament Hill. Gaza's health ministry says the Palestinian death toll surpassed over 74,000 Palestinians after Israeli strikes killed at least two people. Over 1,000 of those deaths have taken place since the ceasefire took effect almost a year ago. Well, before President Trump boarded Air Force One for his return to Washington, D.C., following his attendance at the President's Cup golf tournament in Illinois, he spoke with a reporter on the tarmac Sunday, where he was asked what his plans were to reduce the rising cost of diesel prices many industry analysts say is a result of the U.S. war with Iran. President Trump insisted Ukraine was having a big impact on the global supply.
8: I spoke to President Zelensky. I said, you got to take it easy on the refineries as much.
9: What did he say?
8: He said, well, we'll probably do that.
6: The president said he is thinking about halting diesel exports, but has not yet made a definitive decision. And in entertainment, Alex Warren will be one of the featured performers on the 2026 iHeartRadio Jingle Ball Tour and is set to appear at multiple stops this holiday season.
10: I take one look at you, you're taking me out of the ordinary.
6: Warren will lead the Detroit concert on December 8th and will perform at the tour's first ever Nashville stop on December 17th. The nine-city tour kicks off on December 1st in Fort Worth, Texas. Other performers include Olivia Rodrigo, Charlie Puth, Teddy Swims, and Cat's Eye. General ticket sales start on October 2nd. The tour will also be featured in an ABC television special and will stream on Hulu and Disney Plus afterward. This is the Canadian Press. In sports, the Toronto Blue Jays capped their disappointing season with a 5-1 win over the Cincinnati Reds. Toronto's Max Scherzer pitched 7-plus innings and got a standing ovation when he was pulled. He says he felt energized over his 114-pitch performance.
11: That was amazing. The adrenaline started kicking in, the fans started getting in, and that's when I could start feeding off of the crowd here at the Rogers Center.
6: The Blue Jays finished last in the American League East Division after reaching the World Series last fall. In the NFL, the Buffalo Bills remained perfect on the season despite giving up 5 turnovers to the Los Angeles Chargers in their latest outing. Josh Allen scored a pair of rushing touchdowns, and the Bills pulled out a 24-16 victory. L.A. fell to 0-3 to start the campaign, their worst opening since 2017. And Breanna Stewart put up 34 points and reeled in 12 rebounds as the New York Liberty opened their playoff run with a 91-75 victory over top-seeded Minnesota. From the Canadian Press, I'm David Augustine.
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5: Welcome to the Couch Potatoes radio show and podcast. I'm Brett McGarry. This week, I can't wait to tell you about the movie that I watched this week because it lives up to the hype and then some. Plus,
9: I'm Jeff Braun. Reacher's adventure has ended for another year, but his friends has begun. And I rediscovered an old favorite franchise this week. Plus,
5: it is a busy weekend at the movies with four new ones, one new-ish, and one I can't believe I forgot to mention last week. I was so excited on the weekend when I started going through the streamers to see if they had any new movies. And when I opened Prime Video, right there on the homepage was a movie I have been dying to see. One of the biggest hits of the year that came out of nowhere. Obsession.
12: Have you ever actually, like, flirted with Nikki?
13: I'm gonna go get some shots.
12: I'll come with you. If she means this much to you, and I know she does, to say, Nikki, I think we should grab a drink sometime.
14: Nikki, wait, I was gonna ask you,
13: What?
14: I lost my train of thought.
13: Hi.
14: Good night. What else?
12: Why?
14: One wish, Willow. You only get one wish. I wish Nikki Freeman loved me more than anyone in the entire world.
5: She came back right after he snapped the one wish, Willow. So it's about this guy. He's got a big crush on this girl. He makes a wish with the aforementioned one wish, Willow, that he bought in a crystal store. And it worked. But did it work too well?
15: It's weird how you two are dating all of a sudden.
16: I love you so much.
17: Jeez, what kind of spells you put on her?
5: It did not take him long to realize that some desires come at a dark and sinister price.
14: Nikki? I was calling to see if there's a way I can cancel a wish.
18: I'm sorry, we don't really do that.
14: So she's just stuck like this forever?
18: Well, yeah, I mean, as long as you live.
14: As long as I live?
5: So it's a monkey's paw kind of story, like the classic short story from 1982 that got done for a Simpsons Halloween episode. Where Homer was, he got the monkey's paw and some Frogurt. The whole be careful what you wish for kind of thing. So first of all, let's talk about this movie's box office. Because it cost a reported $750,000 to make. And it opened in May as the summer movie season was kicking off. And when I saw the trailer, I thought, well, that looks cool. But I've never heard of any of these people. It's probably just going to get, you know, sort of demolished. And it had a decent opening weekend, $17 million. Its domestic total was $263 million. And its worldwide total, $519.4 million. What a return on investment. Meant to look up the movies with the best returns on investment. I'm guessing the Blair Witch Project's got to be in there. The first Paranormal Activity has to be in there as well. 93% on Rotten Tomatoes with the critics and 94% with the fans. As far as how was it? So I had high expectations. Everybody who's seen it has been raving about how great it is. So I tried to sort of temper my expectations. They were smashed. It was amazing. I had so much fun watching this movie. And what made it particularly special is watching it, you're watching stars being born, particularly in the actor playing the, you know, the Indy Navarrete is her name, the one who is the subject of the wish. She's incredible. And they've actually launched a campaign for her for the Oscars. They're going to try to get her in for Best Actress, and well-deserved. I would love to see it. I wouldn't be surprised if she wins it, to be quite frank. She's so good. Not to suggest that her co-lead, her male counterpart, was terrible or anything. Michael Johnston is his name. He was great too, but Indy Navarrete, easily the standout in the cast. And as well, the director, Curry Barker is his name. This is only his second movie, I believe, and we'll get to his background in just a moment as well. Another thing I loved about this movie, the camera work is so cool. It it's incredible the way they managed to shoot her where she's backlit and her face is in shadow. They do this multiple times. It just makes it really creepy. And they also hold the camera on a lot of shots and just let the shot linger. And in this case, they do it for uncomfortably long times where you're kind of thinking like, okay, please cut, please cut, please go to something else. No, okay, you're going to make me continue to watch it. And it works so well. It's so effective, particularly when you can see her facial expressions slowly change from somewhat normal to somewhat not so normal. So I adored this movie. I would say, I mean, yeah, it's a horror movie, but it has some scares, but it's not so much a scary movie as it's more of a, there's definitely a thriller and perhaps even a mystery component. Bron, if you were to watch a movie like this, there is at least one scene that's kind of out of nowhere gory.
19: Yeah, I could just look away. Do I miss vital information if I look away, or is it just like, well, whatever, that's going to end up, like, that guy's dead. I know that. I don't need to watch it happen.
5: Yeah, that's it. It's just something really grisly happens, and it's completely unexpected and very effective. And so the movie's awesome. Just also of note, so Indy Navaretti, the actor, she so she made the movie, and then she went into a bit of a dry spell, a year and a half without landing an acting job, despite continuous auditions. I heard she made only like $50,000 from this. I mean, the budget was $750,000. So she had to live stream video games. She built her own PC and streamed video games on Twitch and walked dogs to cover her expenses. And then, of course, now the movie came out. Huge hit. She's going to be a star forever if she doesn't blow it. Because her career has been transformed. I've already seen her in a commercial for The Gap, I think. Yeah. And she also got cast as Rogue in the Marvel Studios upcoming X-Men film. And in fact, she reportedly turned down like a mid-7-figure film offer, like a $2.5 million offer for another horror movie. And she was being considered for Michael Mann's Heat 2. And she pushed all that aside to focus on being in the X-Men reboot as Rogue.
19: That one seems like it might be a little bit more, you know, like, oh, that's continuous work for like 3 movies at least kind of a deal. So you sort of, especially, and turning down the horror movie just to be like, I don't want to just do horror movies. And if I do 2 in a row, that might be what happens.
5: Yeah, you might get typecast. And and given her, I don't know. Oh, I should have meant to look this up as well. But given her video game background, she's probably a bit of a geek and is probably really stoked to play Rogue. The director, Curry Barker, is part of a string of YouTubers who have had recent success making successful jumps to directing horror movies on the big screen. Obsession is only his second film. In 2024, he had something called Milk and Cereal, spelt with an S, and now he signed an 8-figure deal for his next movie. And by the way, it's so weird that he's focusing on horror, because in his YouTube stuff, it's a comedy sketch. So I don't know.
19: Hey, Jordan Peele did it.
5: Yeah, good point. Other YouTubers to enjoy big success on the big screen are a guy named Kane Parsons, who directed Backrooms. That made $400 million worldwide earlier this year. There's also Danny and Michael Philippou, who have made a couple of decent hits. In 2022, they had Talk to Me, which is a great movie. It made $92 million. And then last year, they had a movie called Bring Her Back, which I haven't seen yet. It wasn't all that big of a hit with $39 million, but that's still decent for a little horror movie. And then there's a guy named Mark Fishback, who released a movie earlier this year called Iron Lung, which he funded himself and distributed himself, and it made over $50 million, and it was doing so well at the box office. I don't really know what happened here, but it was on the box office list, and then it was not there. It was making more money than some of these big studio movies, and I guess the studios, because this guy bucked the system and put it out himself. They were, the box office numbers were no longer being officially reported. It is there now at Box Office Mojo. But because he gave the studio system the middle finger, as it were, they tried to bury it. So pretty cool. We're seeing this new wave of fresh filmmakers and obsession. It's just, it's extraordinary. I think the one sort of knock that I would give is even at an hour 48, it feels like maybe it could have been trimmed up just a little bit, but it's amazing. You can find it on Prime Video. Highly recommended. I'm going to give it 4.5 couch cushions out of 5. All of it. I watched most of the first episode of Survivor 51. That's next. 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
1: 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It's the final month of the CFL regular season, and the Winnipeg Blue Bombers will begin October against a top-flight opponent with a score to settle.
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2: A few clouds tonight and foggy with a low of 6. Then tomorrow, cloudy with rain in the morning, a high of 14. On Tuesday, cloudy, a high of 20. And on Wednesday, a mix of sun and cloud, a high of 19.
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4: Welcome back to the Couch Potatoes. I'm Jeff. He's Brett. And season 51 of one of our favorite shows started this week. It's, of course, Survivor.
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7: And Wednesday nights on Global.
4: So you didn't watch all of it. It was a two-hour preview or premiere like they like to do, and it looks like 90 minutes an episode going forward. So you didn't get all the way into it?
7: No, I made it like an hour 20, only because I wasn't planning to watch it at all, because I was actually catching up on... I was finishing off Neely, which we're going to get to.
4: Yeah.
7: So once I finished Neely, I thought I should go to bed, and then I thought, well, I'll just put on the first like 10 minutes of Survivor. Yeah. And I got sucked in, and I finally looked at the clock and said, dude, you have to go to bed. So they were just starting the immunity challenge, and right. That's when I thought, that's a good place to turn it off.
4: Okay, well, let's go back to last week where we listened to the promo, and you were speculating about a few of the guests, and you're like, all right, there's a wrestler guy. But then somebody else in the promo used the word digis instead of digits,
7: yep.
4: And it greatly upset you. And you said, I hope that's not the wrestler. And sure enough, it's the wrestler, bro.
7: I laughed so hard.
4: I took a screenshot of it. I was like, just in case he hasn't seen this.
7: Yeah.
4: So are you... Is that clouded it already? You like that guy or not? What's his name? Matt?
7: I think it was Brady.
4: Brady, that's it.
7: And he calls his fan, his acolytes Brodies or something instead of bros, I guess. They're Brodies.
4: Yeah, and Big Brady's and Little Brodies or something. That was weird.
7: Yeah. No, I really, he was fun.
4: Yeah.
7: I enjoyed it so much. The way that they did the intro where... Probst was kind of walking in between all of the castaways,
4: yeah.
7: As he's explaining the rules, where the in a way, like, that's normally the thing he just explains to the camera.
4: Right.
7: Where they're already off doing their thing, but they're waiting for him to give them the word go. I don't know. It was electric.
4: It was. And they're all on one boat to start, and they don't know which tribe they're in yet, and we don't know who's supposed to be in what tribe, and it was one of these grab what you can off the boat because that's all you're going to get kind of thing. So there's like supplies there, and I was having anxiety for them. I was like, well, how is this working out? If I'm getting like this guy over here to help me grab this, you know, piece of a raft or whatever, do I get it when we get to shore? Does he get it? Who gets it? Anyways, it all got explained or whatever, but I was like, how are they doing something new just to start the show 51 seasons in? It continues to be impressive on that front.
7: Yeah, and the way that they incorporated, I'm curious to see how the individual idols are going to come into play, because if it's the open era, as they're calling it, where anything that they've done in the past could show up.
4: Yeah.
7: Like, we already saw one individual idol, but we've seen over the years they've had to, you know, different ways to how they get them, right? Sometimes they just find them. Other times they had to crack a puzzle or whatever.
4: Yep.
7: Other times they had to, okay, it's buried under your camp. You got to find it when you have time. I feel like every week or every time an idol pops up, it might be by a different delivery mechanism.
4: I think so too. And there was a couple of things maybe deeper from what you've seen where it was like, oh, they haven't done it one specific thing that way in many years. And I guess this year they're doing it again. So that's kind of cool. And it's just little things. And I was like, I'm not going to catch all of these. I'm thrilled I caught like two or three of them. There was one part, again, I think it was right at the beginning of the challenge. So I won't give you the details. But it was basically Probst going, these are the things people yell at me about on the street.
7: Yep.
4: And it's like, do you want to keep doing it that way or not? If you say, yeah, we'll do it that way. And it was basically, he was just saying, hey, everybody on the street, the audience, don't come yelling at me about this stuff because it's not my

0: my fault. I laughed a lot at that. I was like, that's more than him physically aging. That's how you know he's becoming an old man. He's like, I'm sick of people yelling at me in the streets.
1: Yeah, no, that was a really funny moment. And I got to say, there's an Irish member of the cast.
0: I thought I was going crazy. I was like, what is wrong with me? I got a hearing problem. And I was just like, nope, there's something wrong with my ears because I don't understand what this guy's saying. And then somebody called him Irish. I was like, oh, it's just an accent. Okay.
1: And so far, you know, I love the Irish accent, but so far he seems like he could end up being a lot of fun. So it's a great cast. Thus far, I'm enjoying the twists. Jeff Probst is full of sass.
0: Yep.
1: A couple of Canadians on the cast who are both interesting, bordering on obnoxious. One is a voice actor.
0: Oh, there's two people were doing voices in this episode, and I was like, this can't go on all season. Yeah.
1: Yeah, one of them does cartoons, and she was kind of leaning into that. And then the other guy's just weird, the other Canadian. And you're right, there was a dude who was trying way too hard. I hope his team loses, and I hope he gets voted out. I'll find out when I get home from recording this today.
0: So there we go. Season 51 of Survivor is underway.
1: Wednesday nights on Global.
0: Now we're going to talk about a couple of shows over on Prime Video that are weirdly connected to each other. So one show just ended and another began in the Reacherverse. First up, let's look at the season 4 finale of Reacher.
2: Jack Reacher, where is the drive that Anna Merrick gave to you before she killed herself on the train?
3: I have no idea what you're talking about.
2: Do you think we're stupid?
3: Yes. Told you.
0: Season 4 of Reacher saw the big man, an ex-military MP who now lives as a drifter who gets in adventures in both Philadelphia and Washington, D.C., trying to solve the new case. It began with the mysterious death of a woman on the subway and branched out into a terrorist threat reaching the highest levels of government. Reacher, played by Alan Ritchson again, got a new team of friends like he does each season. Sadell Noel as Tamara Green, a Philly cop. Christopher Rodriguez Marquette as Jacob Merrick, a small-town cop with a very personal connection to the case. And Kevin Wiseman as Russell Plum. He's a journalist of sorts, and I was thrilled to see Wiseman show up because he played Marshall, the tech guy, in Alias 25 years ago and was excellent comic relief on that show. So I was thrilled to see him again. The great character actor Kevin Corrigan shows up as Tamara's partner in the Philly PD, and he had the best line of the season when he referred to Reacher as Hobo Cop. That made me laugh out loud.
1: I don't think I caught that.
0: Oh, it's like in the first episode, or second maybe. There are also a couple of Indonesian assassins in the mix who are aggressively violent. They were played by Angun and Agnes Mo, both of whom are among the biggest pop stars in the history of Indonesia, and also actresses. And it's always been a violent show. It felt a little more violent than usual this year. I don't know if that was just my perception. The finale was certainly violent. There was one giant fight scene that felt like it took up 20 minutes on a couple of different fronts. Reacher versus a series of goons, and then also against the big bads while his team fought some others. And you always got to take this show with a giant grain of salt. Any of this in real life, you know, Reacher would literally die every episode. But it felt like the beatings he took on a weekly basis here were worse than usual. And the beating he took in the finale was almost laughable. That was so much. Entertaining, though. I found it to be, it's an incredibly consistently entertaining show. And that's all you're really looking for out of Reacher. It's all it's trying to be. Good stuff. I can't wait for season 5.
1: Yeah, that Agnes Mo, I think she's lobbying to be in the X-Men as well.
0: Oh, really?
1: She wants to be, what's the character's name? Psylocke.
0: Okay.
1: Pretty sure that I've seen her posting about that. But yeah, those two Indonesian women were incredible. I was excited when I learned that they were Indonesian because I was hoping for some Indonesian fighting scenes. I've talked about those movies, The Raid and The Raid 2.
0: Right.
1: Some of the most electrifying martial arts you'll ever see. And indeed, that beating Reacher took in that finale, laughable is a perfect word. I sat there thinking, come on. Like, I know he's a big, strong man, but give me a break. He's not a god. But I enjoyed Reacher season 4. I didn't love it, but I didn't, like, dislike it. I think it just was like, okay, that ticked the Reacher box.
0: Yep.
1: It was a good season. But I think I might actually like its spinoff a little bit more. And up next, we're going to tell you, as Jeff mentioned, Reacher season 4 ended, and another show immediately began called Neely. You are listening to The Couch Potatoes.
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0: Welcome back to the Couch Potatoes. I'm Jeff. He's Brett. We just talked about the Reacher season 4 finale. And the one thing that was absent from the season of Reacher was his old pal Neely, played by Maria Sten. She was an old army buddy of Reacher's. And if she wasn't along for the whole ride each season up until now, she did always pop up at least once to help out. Not this year, though, but that's because she's got her own show.
26: Francis Neely. I'm a PI. We need to talk about the L-stop at Wells. My friend Tommy was killed on the tracks.
27: I heard the train coming and body slamming into metal.
28: Seems like kid got high and he walked into a train.
1: Case closed. Oh,
26: yep.
0: Right off the bat, Neely season one, episode one started with somebody dying on a train because of at a train. Just like Reacher's season first episode started like that. I thought that was weird. Not at all connected. All eight episodes of Neely dropped at once on Prime Video right after the Reacher finale, but it's not a continuation of the story. It is its own thing. And Neely, once again, played by Maria Stan of Chicago PI, who used to be in the Army with Reacher, like I said. So it's basically the show is Reacher without Reacher. And on paper, that could seem like a pretty tough beat because the big giant man is one of the main selling points of Reacher. Weirdly, though, I tore through the first four episodes of Neely so far and have really enjoyed it. It's a little more down to earth and serious in tone, and maybe not a ton to distinguish it that way from a lot of other police or detective procedural shows that are out there. But it's still fantastic. She's the only character we know. Reacher has a cameo in the first episode, probably again at the end. It's a fast-paced show compared to a lot of other cop shows. The story keeps chugging along and it has enough shootouts and chases and that sort of thing to keep me entertained. I think the plot is interesting. I actually think they got a better story going on in this Neely season than Reacher season four had, to be honest. And in Reacher, we usually only really as in on what's going on as Reacher is, at least in the early going. But with Neely, seems to be a little more of the show showing us stuff all over that she doesn't know about. So although there is still quite a bit of mystery, and I'm liking how it's unfolding as we go. Weirdly enough, like I said, they both started with deaths by mass transit, which again is a coincidence. In the case of Neely, though, she knows the guy that died and she thinks something is afoot and yada, yada, yada. She ends up investigating this cult that's set up on a farm outside Chicago. Like Reacher, she also has a team of helpers, including a local cop, her boss's secretary from her PI firm, and a delinquent kid from the neighborhood. There's also some kind of evil pharmaceutical guy in play, and the cult leader's played by Damon Harriman. He has played Charles Manson in a couple of things, and he's probably best known as the lovable screw-up goon Dewey Crow from Justified, who thought he had his kidney stolen that one episode. He showed up and I was all in because he is just fantastic whenever he shows up in anything. And like I said, for what it's got going against it, just in the fact that Reacher's not in it, I think Neely is, for me, through four, off to a good start. I look forward to seeing the rest. You've seen it all.
2: I did watch all of it. Yeah, I wasn't planning to rip through all eight episodes this week because I wanted to watch Survivor Wednesday night on Global. Once again, that'll be Wednesday nights on Global with 90-minute episodes moving forward. Although there's usually another random two-hour episode before the, and then eventually the finale is 3 hours. But so I was like you. I tore through the first few episodes, and yesterday I put on episode 5 and loved it. And each episode has a great cliffhanger. And of course, because it gives you 2 seconds to react and then it just starts the next episode. And so I just kept going. I enjoyed the story of Neely more than the story from season 4 of Reacher. Like, Reacher was fun, but I felt like the story was like it was pretty big. Like, it just kept getting bigger and bigger and kind of wackier, whereas Neely's, I think, was tighter. And I just found the show overall more interesting. I really enjoyed the supporting cast. I think Sten is terrific. When I heard they were doing a spinoff, I thought, I don't know if she's got the stuff to be the main character. She was a great supporting character in Reacher, but she proved me wrong. She's amazing. So I really dig Neely. So, the ending, the only thing I would say is I felt like it's clear which show has better action, Reacher, by a mile. And some of the stuff that happened in the finale felt a little half-baked to me. But it didn't hamper my enjoyment of the way that the story played out.
0: So. Right on. Okay, well, what should we move to now? Well, let's move on to this trailer that came out this week that I'm very excited about because it's the first proper trailer for a movie starring Brad Pitt called The Further Misadventures of Cliff Booth, and it was released by Netflix.
3: You heard the story about Bruce Lee getting his ass kicked by a stuntman, yeah?
4: Oh, yeah.
3: This is the guy.
7: Evening, fellas.
4: Do I know you from somewhere?
7: Name's Cliff.
0: Brad Pitt reprising his Oscar-winning role as the stuntman from Quentin Tarantino's Once Upon a Time in Hollywood back in 2019. However, this is not a Quentin Tarantino movie. He wrote it, but David Fincher is directing it, and I'm not complaining. That's like saying my Lamborghini's in the shop. I'll have to take my Porsche today. The movie is set 8 years later. Booth is retired from stunting, but works as a studio fixer, whatever that is. It looks like he's dealing with a lot of low-level criminals in the trailer, and it looks like a blast. Very David Finchery, who of course has been one of the best filmmaking partners of Brad Pitt's career. They did Seven, Fight Club, and Benjamin Button together, and they work well together. Leonardo DiCaprio not returning as Hollywood star Rick Dalton. Timothy Oliphant, though, will reprise his original role of James Stacy as well. We'll see Scott Conn, Elizabeth Debicki, Yahya Abdul-Mateen II, Carla Gugino, Holt McElhinney, and J.B. Tadina in this sequel. The Further Misadventures of Cliff Booth is set to premiere in IMAX theaters November 25th before hitting Netflix on December 23rd. Fincher and Netflix have a deal, so sadly his movies go right to Netflix. That's from Variety, and in the past, some Netflix movies do get a proper theatrical release in Canada, but not in the U.S., including Fincher's The Killer a couple years ago, so hard to say for sure just yet what's going to happen here. Sounds like it should at least be an IMAX, so, which also seems unnecessary for a movie like that, but I will go anyways, and one way or another, we are soon going to see it.
1: You worked with Rick Dalton for a number of years. What brought an end to your engagement?
4: Rick got too fat for me to double him anymore.
2: Well, how about we look now at what's new in theaters? We mentioned earlier it's a busy weekend at the theaters, and why don't we start with one that stars Brad Pitt alongside Uber the dog. The movie is called Heart of the Beast.
6: This is Odin. He's a highly trained combat canine. It's time for him to know peace.
7: On September 25th, it will take all their skills.
9: Gonna need you, boy.
7: All their training to do the impossible.
9: 58 miles. I'll get you home.
7: Heart of the Beast, September 25th, rated PG-13.
2: After surviving a plane crash, a former Special Forces soldier finds himself trapped in the unforgiving Alaskan wilderness with his combat dog named Odin, and together they battle the elements and other animals in a harsh landscape that would likely kill any other man or dog. So this looks pretty cool. Looks like a fun adventure. Brad Pitt's always awesome. Dogs are always awesome. 89% on Rotten Tomatoes, so looks like you can't go wrong with Heart of the Beast. I know a lot of people who are pumped to see this next one. Robert Pattinson stars in that movie about To Catch a Predator. It's called Primetime.
10: 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I made cookies.
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7: Rated R.
2: In 2006, To Catch a Predator host Chris Hansen set out to make television history. To Catch a Predator was on for 3 years with 20 episodes, and it was canceled in 2007 after some controversy and legal scrutiny around their sting operations. This movie is also at 89% around there. Pattinson is said to be excellent. My favorite, I enjoyed the show To Catch a Predator, but one of my favorite To Catch a Predator moments was actually in an opening montage for the Emmys.
0: Oh.
2: It was when Conan was hosting, and and he was running through like different TV shows.
0: Yeah.
2: And he ended up inside a house, and he was wondering what's going on, and then Chris Hansen comes out and says,
0: funny.
2: And he says, do you go by Conebone 69 online? But apparently he's portrayed kind of like an unhinged lunatic.
0: Yeah.
2: And apparently his nemesis, or at least one of them, is the show Lost, because they can't beat Lost in the ratings or something like that.
0: Oh, man, that's weird.
2: I think.
0: No, that sounds about right. That's, the time frame certainly works out.
2: Yeah. So Primetime is out, getting good reviews. And up next, we mentioned there's one that's new-ish. So we'll tell you about that. And you're only going to have a short time to check it out on the big screen. You are listening to The Couch Potatoes.
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42: A few clouds tonight and foggy with a low of 6. Then tomorrow, cloudy with rain in the morning, a high of 14. On Tuesday, cloudy, a high of 20. And on Wednesday, a mix of sun and cloud, a high of 19.
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2: I'm Brett, he's Jeff. We are the Couch Potatoes. Looking at what is new at the movies this weekend, we already covered Brad Pitt and Uber the Dog starring in Heart of the Beast. Then we looked at Robert Pattinson in Primetime. That's the movie where he plays Chris Hansen. It's the To Catch a Predator movie. Also new this week, sort of.
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45: See you at the movies.
2: So it's my understanding there are four new scenes in this movie, including a post-credits kind of deal. And I'm curious to know if it'll catch Avatar, because Endgame has 2.799 billion worldwide, and Avatar has 2.92 billion. So it would have to, it would still have to make like over $125 million in a re-release?
0: I don't think so.
2: Yeah.
0: I also don't think that should count. Just like when they re-released the original Star Wars, that shouldn't count for the original Star Wars box office numbers. Come on.
2: Well, that's part of what happened with Avatar.
0: I know. And I think E.T. and Jurassic Park have done stuff like that too, but whatever.
2: New from DreamWorks Animation, something called Forgotten Island.
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2: So while they're celebrating their last night together, Joe and Raisa stumble upon a mysterious portal that transports them to the fantastical island of Nikali, packed with magical and mythological creatures they grew up hearing stories about from their Filipino families. But the longer they are there, the more memories they will forget, and they have to find a way to leave the island before they forget each other forever. It's getting excellent, 100% on Rotten Tomatoes as of Thursday when we record this, so it looks pretty good. We also have something called The Stunt Driver.
17: I'm Ken Carter, and I jump cars for a living.
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2: So this one stars Jay Baruchel, Ben Foster, and Ed Helms. It is set in the mid-70s and recounts the true underdog story of Canada's Ken Carter, the world champion stunt driver who battles personal demons and public doubt to attempt what everyone considers impossible, a mile-long jump across the St. Lawrence River in a rocket car. And finally, I mentioned off the top of the show there is a movie I forgot to mention last week.
19: Megatron must be stopped, no matter the cost.
2: You got the touch. It's Transformers the movie, the 40th anniversary, the apology tour. The original plan was this was only going to be out for one night, one screening per theater, and then gone. And then they added a whole bunch of screenings, and now they've added another week. So if you want to go see that on the big screen, and it does have a new scene that's like 10 minutes long, I'm guessing post-credits that they made specifically for this. It's Peter Cullen's final work, the voice of Optimus Prime. That scene has leaked online, so you can probably still find it there, or you can wait to go see it on the big screen. So there you go. That's what's new and new adjacent at the movies this week.
0: I watched something at home this week. I felt very old when I rewatched The Bourne Identity.
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0: Bourne Identity came out in 2002, almost 25 years ago, directed by Doug Liman, who also made Swingers, and written by Tony Gilroy, who would go on to create the show Andor. It made $214 million, quite a lot for something like this back then, plus it had been delayed a bunch and marred with reshoots, and Liman was apparently a hothead, and everyone just thought this would be a train wreck. And then it went on to become one of the biggest DVD rentals of 2003, spawned a bunch of sequels, has already run the gamut of being the hot new thing, the exciting trilogy, followed by fading a little into the background, then brought back with new sequels and more fading than a TV series no one watched, and now it's really faded. And I'm always looking for an old favorite to revisit, and the Bourne movies have always been sort of an instant now when I'm scrolling around because they're so frantic. But a podcast I like recently did an episode, so I thought, let's go for it. I fired it up, and I said off the top, I felt old rewatching it because Matt Damon looks so young in this. He's 32, but he looks like a baby. I guess he's a kind of a baby face. Just one of those things where he's also never really left the spotlight. So we've seen him as he ages, like our friends and families. So no one sort of realizes the aging until they see the old photos. It caught me off guard because I don't even think of the Bourne movies as being that long ago. I don't know how long it's been since I've seen it. It's been years. It's got to be at least 10 or 15. I couldn't remember a lot of it until I saw it. Like, I remembered all the scenes once they were playing, but I never really knew what was coming next. So it's sort of like a new movie to me, and I'm going to rewatch the rest. I found a box set of Blu-rays for $27, so I got that now. The last one, Jason Bourne, won't be a rewatch because I've never actually seen it. I am looking forward to watching it now because The Bourne Identity was just terrific fun to revisit. The cell phones and his haircut are the only things that haven't really stood the test of time. The action certainly does. A lot of great hand-to-hand combat scenes, a really fun car chase. And I don't think Bourne gets enough credit for the influence it had on action movies, because in the 80s, it was mostly, you know, ripped dudes shooting people like Sly and Arnie as one-man armies. Bruce Willis and Die Hard changed it so somewhat regular Joes could be action heroes, and they would also take a beating along the way. And then in the 90s, we got into these more giant spectacle action movies, big stunts and effects, and half of them became disaster picks, and they leaned even more into the average Joe hero territory. You didn't even have to be a cop by the end of the 90s. And then with Bourne, it was like, well, they don't have to look like Stallone or Schwarzenegger, but they should have skills. And let's bring the action back down to something more realistic, but we'll make the filmmaking more visceral and

0: Yeah, it's funny too to go back and watch that and then watch The Supremacy and watch The Ultimatum, because The Bourne Identity feels, I don't mean this in a negative way, but it feels sluggish.
1: Yeah.
0: But it's not sluggish, it's just it's a bit more, it's a bit calmer.
1: It's like Downton Abbey compared to the other ones.
0: Yeah, and I also, I love the Bourne movies, love the Bourne movies, but I watched a video recently on YouTube that it talked about like why they missed 90s action movies, and they cited Bourne in particular on the number of cuts.
1: Oh, the
0: in the fights.
1: Yeah.
0: And they counted something like 87 cuts in 10 seconds or something ridiculous like that. I could be embellishing. Yeah. But the Bourne Ultimatum is particularly guilty of over-editing. However, those movies are amazing. I love The Bourne Identity. Can't believe, 2002. That's a long time.
1: Isn't that crazy?
0: And Jason Bourne, I only saw that once, so I'm curious to know what you're going to think of it, having never seen it, because I was disappointed in it. Still enjoyed it, but what can you do? That's all the time we've got. I'm Brett. He's Jeff. We are the Couch Potatoes. Remember, if it requires getting up off the couch, don't bother.
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1: All right, welcome to it. Drex here from the Edge Radio Network, covering for Ben this afternoon. Hope you're well. We got a lot of stuff to talk about. Andy Petrillo is going to be on the show a little bit later on. Canadian sportscaster, you probably heard the announcement in the last few hours here, maybe in your news as well, sometime throughout the day, that the PWHL is going to have their first ever All-Star game here in Toronto on March 7th of next year. So that weekend is going to be kind of nuts, I would imagine. I would imagine there's a lot of people trying to figure out, okay, can I be there for that? What do I want to see? How do I get tickets? Just keep watching this space, I think. I think it's going to be a massive thing for all of us. The other big news today as well, Patty Hajdu, who is the Minister for Jobs and Families, has made a big announcement that the federal government department responsible for skilled trades and workforce, that is the Employment and Social Development Canada, the ESDC office, is calling for students to choose trades. We talked about this on this show and some of the other shows I've been doing on the Chorus Radio Network in the last couple of weeks here. And it was a really great discussion. Joy Jeet, Danny with me on the Ben Mulrooney Show today. When we had that discussion, our phone lines were full of people that work in the trades, people that had advice about working in the trades, others giving you, hey, listen, cautionary tales about the trades. Look, I grew up around trades. Every single person in my family has some sort of trade, whether it be plasterer, painter. My dad was a lifetime butcher. I got a lot of nurses in my family as well. Is that considered a trade? Look, at the end of the day, I think it is. It is a job that requires a certain level of skills. Like, I know that we talk a lot about, you know, going to university, getting degrees, making sure you get the education that you want, but there are other options outside of university. And in many cases, when you opt yourself into a trade, depending on who your employer is, which province you're in, you may actually get paid to learn the skill. So I think this is a good move. I think this is a really good move. I want to bring in Steve Michelis here. He employs tradesmen, so he knows all about this. Steve, welcome to the show.
2: Thanks for having me.
1: Straight out of the gate on this, what did you think of this announcement from the feds?
2: Well, I mean, we're still short on trades. It's going to be a major problem. They're already starting to be a major problem.
1: Is that because of attrition, aging out, or people looking for different careers as well? Or is it a bit of both?
2: Well, I think it's a bit of both. I mean, when my father was in the trades, I was just talking about this with a friend. We're having lunch. In the 80s, my father would keep his hands underneath the table, right? Because to be a tradesman was not cool, right? And everybody wants a desk job or to go to university. And well, if we don't start getting people to service in the construction industry, you won't have anybody to fix anything when it breaks.
1: It's so true. Steve, there was this story last week that Danny, our producer, found for me, which was 60% of Gen Zs just in the States said that they'd probably opt in on trades instead of going to university, because if they got a trade at a younger age, it was a quicker path to making $100,000 a year. Do you think that's a factual thing?
2: More.
1: Yeah.
2: If I was young again, I'd become an HVAC contractor or a plumber. I mean, my father was a master plumber and then got into custom built homes. And then I got back. I went to university, to be honest with you. I went to university, studied economics, and then went in the corporate world and got back into construction.
1: Yeah.
2: We started a spray foam company because we found that there was a void to get things done we wanted to do. And 14 years ago, we brought into spray foam into the construction family.
1: And now it's ubiquitous, isn't it? And you got skilled people who need to. Hey, I got a caller here. Here's what's interesting. While I got you on the phone, Steve, obviously people are going to call in. Can I take this call as well? Tony, Tony, you're on the line with me. I got Steve as well. Now, Tony, tell Steve what you told Danny, my screener, about the trade system in Canada. Let's see if I can get some answers from Steve for you.
3: Hi, thanks for having me. So the reality is that most Red Seal tickets have a ratio of one trainer, one ticketed professional to one apprentice. I can tell you whether it's an electrician, a plumber, a gas fitter, whatever, there are a lot of kids out of college that simply cannot find an apprenticeship because nobody's willing to take them on. Everybody's full. Everybody knows somebody, and they cannot secure somebody with a ticket to train them. So what I'd like to see is I'd like to increase that ratio from 1-to-1 to 3-to-1. Let's get the kids trained. We don't need to have 1-to-1. Kids can work on their own.
1: All right, Tony, thanks for the call. Steve, do you want to sort of weigh in on what he has to say about that? Is it hard for people to get into the trades?
2: I think so. There's probably barriers to getting in, or like he says, getting, you know, as an apprentice joining somewhere, right? They need to fast track things, and I think he's got a bit of a point there, right?
1: So how do we fast track that? Because I remember when I was in high school, high school had a wood shop, metal shop. I think we also had a mechanic shop as well. And if you were a good student in those things, you could, in some cases, opt out of school a little earlier if you were going to go into a trade that related to that particular thing.
2: Very good point there. But we're programmed to think that's not okay.
1: So how do we change that attitude? Because you know trades are great. I know trades are great. Look, I got friends in trades. I got friends in academics. Can they mix together? Of course they can. We just got to get rid of this awful, awful, awful thing that you've already mentioned, which is it seems to be
2: a stigma
1: around doing a trade, whereas I know people in trades who've paid off their houses, paid off their summer houses. They got cash.
2: The tables have changed, right? Like I said, in the 80s, my father wouldn't put people's hands on top of the table because they're all cut up and gnarly from construction, right?
1: Yeah.
2: I mean, I was just telling a friend of mine that's here, that's coming here from Italy, that, you know, back in the 80s, they would ask my dad to get up and let my uncle sit down. That was a professor, right, at the table. That's just the mentality back then, right? You know what I mean? You know, your degree or doctor, you're looked up the scale compared to a tradesman. But I think that has to change, and the stigma has to change. I mean, my dad, you know, we're Greek in background. He left the village at 13 and went to Athens to work construction.
1: Yeah,
2: and it wasn't a bad thing. He's done better than my uncle. That's a professor. So
1: my dad left school in grade 8 as a 14-year-old and became a butcher and was a butcher his entire life. You know what's interesting is I keep getting calls, and I don't need to take any of these, Georgie, but I will mention what I see on the screen here. Frank had called in as well, saying school system needs to be changed. We need trades training back in school. So how do we do that as well? Here, Steve, how do we make sure that back into our educational system? Because, look, you know, the whole point of an educational system is to set us up for the future. We need tradespeople. How do we do that?
2: So if I can comment on that, that's a good point. My son's 7 years old. In kindergarten, I went in junior kindergarten and senior kindergarten. They had people come in, for example, me as a tradesperson. I brought blueprints. I showed them about building a home, reading plans, using a tape measure. So they're trying to introduce that. There's books that they read about trades. And, you know, at the end of the day, it was actually really nice. At the end of senior kindergarten, every student would get up when they graduated and they asked what they wanted to be. And my son got up and said, I want to be a worker like my dad.
1: Yeah.
2: So you know, the thoughts changing, but we got to do a little bit more. It's okay. It's cool to be in the trades, in my opinion. And I know some of these trades are making big money. These young guys can make a lot of money. They just need the drive.
1: Steve, I was taking calls last week from guys that were saying they were easily making $150, nearly $200,000 a year by the time they were 24. So
2: And you're not going to make that in the corporate world that easy.
1: No, unless you're really good with numbers, right? Yeah.
2: Yep.
1: Hey, Steve, I appreciate you jumping on with us at short notice, but look, I know you're a guy that hires people, hires red seals, so you see this every day. So I appreciate your take on it, Steve. Thank you so much.
2: Thanks for having me. Have a great day.
1: No problem. You too. Steve Michelle is there. He employs tradespeople. And look, I love having this conversation because Steve is right. There is a bit of a stigma, and I don't know why. Well, I do know why. But I don't think we need to go into it. You know why. I know why. So how do we squash that? How do we get rid of that ridiculous stigma that because you work with your hands or you have a physical job, you are somehow lesser than when you're not? I chose the job that made sure I could have soft hands, right? All of the guys in my family and all of the women in my family all had super crazy jobs, like working physical jobs or working as nurses or in aged care. I chose the job for me that is going to keep my soft hands. But then again, I also, as a 47-year-old, I'm like, okay, well, how long does this last? How long does radio last? How long does that last for me as a career? do I need to look at doing something else? All right, we'll take some calls on this. 416-870-6400, 1-888-225-TALK. It's the Ben Mulrooney Show coming back.
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17: Cloudy today with rain this morning, a high of 14. Then tonight, periods of rain ending near midnight, then cloudy, a low of 11. Tomorrow, cloudy with a high of 20. And on Wednesday, a mix of sun and cloud, a high of 19.

0: 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You're listening to the Ben Mulrooney Show.
1: Yeah, you are. I think you are. Are you? Maybe you are. Yeah, you are. It's Drex here from the Edge Radio Network covering for Ben this afternoon. We're talking about trades. Patty Hajdu, the Minister for Jobs and Families, has said the federal government needs to build Canada strong, and they're calling for students to choose trades. The overwhelming response I'm getting from all of our radio listeners on the Ben Mulrooney Show this afternoon, I haven't even gotten to these calls yet, is, okay, cool, yeah, we do need more trades. Where are the jobs? Yeah, that's the main question. You want all of these young people to get into trades, but if there isn't any trades and jobs for them to get into, then we've got a problem. Because what we have with trades is the thing you face with every type of sort of physical job is some of these folks that do trades will get out of the trades, will retire from the trades. They're aging out. Their bodies are done. And look, that was the word of warning that we got from so many tradespeople last time we talked about this, going, yeah, while you do get in the trades and you're going to make a lot of money, depending on what trade you're into, you may be dealing with interesting injuries to your body. Like, if you ever seen a carpet layer do their job? Like, holy crap, smashing their knees into that thing to fit the carpet around the corner of the room? Jeez. Like, there's only you can only do that a couple of hundred thousand times, right? Surely. All right, let's take some of these calls here. Where is Michael on line five, please? Michael's in Toronto. Hey, look, you'll like this as well. Yeah, we definitely need more trades, but we got to educate more students to do this stuff, right?
2: Yeah, exactly. I mean, our kids are entering high school right now, and the focus for everyone is to go into basically the medical field because working in any other field, AI is going to take over those jobs, but the trades, those are definitely the ones that are going to, you know, be profitable. Yeah. Trying to hire a plumber, for example, in my house costs at least $200 for somebody to just come inspect.
1: Yeah, and if it's an emergency, you can triple that, can't you?
2: Exactly, exactly. And, you know, if you're not handy around your house, it really adds up. So, like, I'm an IT professional, and the costs are more than what I make.
1: Are you handy?
2: Trying to be.
1: Yeah. How do you as an IT, so obviously you're smart with computers, so you probably got into that at a pretty young age. You're probably, you know, I don't know, how far into your career are you?
2: I've been in the space for about 15 years now, and obviously, you know, to get up a decent salary takes years and years, but yeah. Entry level, it's nowhere near what a tradesman will make.
1: No, and you've got soft hands like me, right?
2: You can say that, yeah.
1: So at what stage in your life did you realize, well, hang on a second, if I'm going to be a homeowner and an adult, I have to be somewhat handy around the house?
2: I think, you know, once we, you know, moved out, got married and so on, you start to see things around the house and what it will really cost you if you hire somebody. So you try to mess with it yourself, and eventually you give up and then you hire someone.
1: Yeah, and then it turns into a reality TV show of your botched renovation, right?
2: You got it.
1: Michael, you're so right. We absolutely need to be encouraging more students to get into the trades. Can that training start in high school? I think, yeah, it should. Absolutely. Why wouldn't it? If you've got shop metal, some mechanic shops in some school, you got some high schools are skills-focused high schools. So, I mean, that's an option as well. You know, I went to a performing arts high school, but the school, the next suburb over from me, was an agricultural high school. So you could do specific types of learning as well, couldn't you?
2: Exactly. I think we're losing some of those shop classes, and we really should be expanding that space.
1: Hey, Michael, thanks so much for the call. Anthony on the line as well, line one. He's in Markham, Ontario today. Hey, Anthony, what do you want to say on this?
3: Okay, yeah, we need more people to get into the trades. I think it's very easy. We all know the saying, money talks, so I'm a plumber. When my kids get older, I'm just going to get close to the high school. I'm just going to show them my paycheck and by how many hours I work. It's very simple. Like, I'm a union plumber, and you can go find it online. But if you want to know what it looks like, 4 days of work is $1,900 clean cash. After tax, plus add 25, that's 36 hours of work. And add $25 an hour.
1: All right, so after tax, you're clearing about $10,000 a year, is that right?
3: Sorry, $10,000 a year.
1: Sorry, $10,000 a month. You're clearing about $10,000 a month, is that right?
3: Yeah, give or take, because you have to add in also your benefits that are paid for, your pensions are paid for, And kids, now today, the big thing is people want to see the dollar sign.
1: Yeah.
3: So 10 grand
1: clear a month works out to be what? I think if you were going to calculate that as a salary, I'm using air quotes here, that's about $190,000 a year. That's pretty good. That's pretty good. Right? Does that, like, how old did you say your kids were? Oh, he's gone? He's all right. That's all right. All right, let's get Steve from Bowmanville on. Hey, Steve, you got a good point here, too. We can't have too many apprentices. Why?
4: That's right, Dax. Listen, we used to have a ratio of 3 journeymen to 1 apprentice. And that is to allow us to properly train the apprentice on the job site and keep them safe.
1: Yeah.
4: The government reduced that to 1 to 1. That's not a safe ratio. One of your callers talked about why not 1 journeyman to 3 apprentices. And that's just a recipe for disaster.
1: So what's the correct answer then?
4: I'd like to go back to 3 journeymen to 1 apprentice. That would be a safe ratio for training folks in the construction industry as electricians or operators, iron workers.
1: Just so you're surrounded by people who know what they're doing and you just learn the best habits of all of those people?
4: That's right. You know, going through an apprenticeship, I've always considered it's like eating at a buffet.
1: Yeah.
4: I'm going to, as a foreman, I'm going to have the apprentice work with different journeymen over their time. And you're going to learn the best things from that journeyman. And you're going to learn a few things that don't work so well.
1: Yeah. It's interesting you say that.
4: You take what you like and you leave behind what doesn't work.
1: Yeah, absolutely. You just pick up the best skills from the people around you, right? You just go, okay, that's a good skill. I'll learn that. Okay, that was a bad thing. I don't want that habit. Interesting you mentioned the 3 to 1 ratio. My dad was a butcher. In his butcher shop, it was 6 fully qualified butchers and usually 2 or 3 apprentices under those 6 butchers.
4: That sounds like a pretty safe ratio, doesn't it?
1: Yeah, absolutely. But my uncle was the one who was the terrible apprentice. Can I tell you what he did in the butcher shop within his first 2 weeks?
4: Absolutely, let's hear it.
1: So my dad is one of those guys that can bone the side of an animal pretty quickly, like debone it, get all the cuts out, right? Generally, when you do that, you are working very quickly. You're working with mesh gloves. My uncle was trying his hand at it and proceeded to scallop out the palm of his hand with the boning knife where it went under the layer of skin on his palm. And to this day, he's in his early 60s now, still cannot form a fist. It's all scar tissue. But guess what? Didn't finish his butcher apprenticeship with my dad. He went on to do a painting apprenticeship, where he met his boss's daughter, married the boss's daughter. That's my Aunt Karen. And for the last 30, 40 years, he's ran his own massive painting company. And that's his trade.
4: It's a small world, isn't it?
1: Really is. He's still got that great hand injury, though. It scares the children. All right, thanks so much for the call. Who else we got here? Frank in Brampton. Hey, Frank.
5: Hey, how are you?
1: I'm good, friend. What are your thoughts on this?
5: You know what? I'm a building inspector for one of the municipalities. So the one thing that would help this is innovation. Products that can be used, that are used all over the world that aren't permitted here. If you get these new technologies coming in, this will even interest the kids.
1: Yeah, yeah.
5: Kid part of the trades. Think about that.
1: Yeah, if using...
5: I mean, electrical.
1: If you're using the latest technology available, I think you're going to interest more people too. Because if you're like, we got this. Because I love nothing more than going to work at a radio station that had state-of-the-art facilities that have just been built. And if you have been offered a job within the company, it's like, all right, we got all the latest equipment. I mean, I'm going to probably learn a lot more there than I am in an old school place. All right, let's take a break. When we come back, parents could lose their benefits in the UK or even face prison for their children's crimes. It's quite the story. Ben Mulroney Show coming back in just a couple of seconds here. Stay there.
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1: Yeah, welcome back. Drex here from the Edge Radio Network covering for Ben today. There's an interesting thing playing out in England. And I think another country did this as well. I think maybe it was Australia or New Zealand that kind of flagged this as an idea. Danny, thank you for finding this story. Are you worried your kids are going to do something bad, or?
22: I hope not. I don't want to get thrown in.
1: Let's get her to reconnect. That sounds awful. Yeah. All right. So, sorry, Dan. I could barely hear you. All right. I'm just going to tell everybody the story here. So here's what's happening in the UK. Parents there could actually lose their benefits or face prison or prison sentences for their children's crimes under reforms there. These are reforms to the youth justice system. The Minister of Youth Justice there, Jake Richards, told the Times newspaper that this should hold parents to account in a proportionate way for ensuring that they play a role in keeping communities safe. This is interesting because this comes down to parenting and parenting alone. And you've been held accountable for parenting, which I don't think is a foreign concept to most of us, right? I think most of us go, well, where are the parents? Where are the parents? Depending on what the story is, we're always like, where are the parents? Why are the parents involved? I think the UK has gone, okay, well, clearly the parents aren't involved. Maybe we should start holding them accountable. Because I guess when you, as a parent, have to start paying for your kids' crimes, you're probably going to pay attention a lot quicker, right? I would imagine. All right, let me bring in Danny now. Is she there? Hey, Danny. Danny's producing the show today.
2: I am. You know what it was? I had two headsets on because I have one for screening calls and then this one. And
1: Busiest woman in radio.
2: There you go. Yeah. So I got to keep switching.
1: Did you bring this story to me because you're worried that your kids are going to get into trouble and you're going to be held account for it or what?
2: Absolutely. I don't want to end up in a slammer. No, but I mean, it's such an interesting case because I think a lot of people agree that if your kid is acting out, there's a pretty good chance that maybe the parents need to, you know, that they're to blame in some percentage, right?
1: Well, geez, when you see the perpetrator of a stabbing as a 14-year-old, and look, obviously we in the media would never name that person, not allowed to identify them because they're a minor. How does it change how that plays out if a mom or a dad or the legal guardian of that child has to be held account? So if someone dies and they're a minor, what's the accountability for the parents? Like, that could be kind of scary.
2: Right. And I mean, people will always be, you know, sometimes these crimes are happening at 2, 3 a.m. and everyone's like, why don't the parents know where their kid is at that time?
1: You watch way too much TV in the 80s, I think.
2: Okay. Yeah. But
1: you know where your children are. They're lifting Lexuses and sending them off to the Middle East.
2: They're stealing cars. I know parents who've had difficulties with their young teens and they have tried to get help from the system.
1: Yeah.
2: And the system has failed them. So what is a parent to do when they are trying everything they can to get their kid help, mental health help, and they just can't access it. They can't get it in time.
1: All right. So this is a good idea or a bad idea or a good idea that needs certain areas fixed? Because what you're bringing up actually is pretty important to the picture, because some kids are just a-holes. Other kids need to be guided and can be guided. And if they have the right guidance around them, they may not turn into fully fledged, full blown a-holes. You know, they may actually have a good life. And you're right. Some parents just are like, I don't know what to do. I've tried everything.
2: I think this is a debate that Canada definitely needs to have. We need to explore it. When I look at it depends on the parents in my mind, because when I look at Mackenzie Shirilla, who got into that car accident apparently on purpose because she was mad at her boyfriend and he ended up dying and a friend of his. When I hear from the parents who take zero accountability or don't seem to feel bad at all, then I'm like, sure, throw the book at them. But then there are other parents that are absolutely devastated that were trying to get their kid help and couldn't. And no, I don't want to see them in jail. Of course not.
1: Yeah. This is what they're going to bring in the UK. I was listening to some talk radio in the UK, and honestly, this isn't a massive story there. I thought it would be a much larger story with the British government saying, hey, listen, we may start thinking about holding, minors' parents accountable for the things that they do, whether it be shoplifting, assaults, whatever. I just could not imagine the picture. You know, you're working hard to be a parent, and maybe for all intents and purposes, you think your kid is good and well-behaved and is doing good in life, and then maybe something bad happens and they make a really stupid decision, which costs the life of somebody, you know? They do something they shouldn't and someone is injured. You know, there's generally accountability that goes with those things. And I can't imagine if you've got a parent who had been believing all along that their kid was doing nothing wrong and they were good and they just do this one thing and then suddenly they're being held accountable for it. I mean, it could ruin the parent's career. It could ruin their kid's future career. So there's a lot of stuff to talk about here with this.
2: Yeah, I mean, you know what? This should not be for that parent who might be struggling to make ends meet. Maybe they're taking on a second job, sometimes a third job, just to put food on the table and keep a roof over their kid's head. And are they home all the time? No, because they're working, because no one can afford life. But we also have the parents who know that their kid is messed up. They know that their child is extremely angry. Maybe they've got a hit list. I don't know. And then we hear that the parent goes out and buys them weapons as a birthday gift.
1: Yeah.
2: I mean,
1: yeah, and that's a great example, because I think this is where this first started from. I think there was a case in the States where a child had killed some people with a gun, and the parents had provided the gun as a gift, and there was some suggestion that the parents should be held accountable for that.
2: Yeah, and I mean, maybe they should be.
1: Yeah, maybe it's extreme things that parents are held accountable for. Like, because I guess the case there was they saw the connection between the parent buying the weapon for the child, then the child, committing a crime. So they're like, well, hang on a second. There's a clear line there. So maybe there does need to be accountability. But I'd like to hear this discussed more. How would we sort of work a system like that in this country? I don't think it's a bad thing. I think it could have some merit, because honestly, for some teenagers, and it's not always teenagers, there's plenty of people in their 20s that are messed up in the head as well. I think if I was a teenager and I'd done something really stupid, and then I suddenly found out that my dad or my mom would have to serve some prison time for the thing that I did, I think that would probably knock the chip off my shoulder so quickly. But then again, that's me.
2: You. There's some teens who would actually love that. Yeah, they would relish
1: dad's
2: the idea.
1: Dad's in jail. Yep. See ya. It's party time. Uh-huh. So I want to have more of this discussion. I want to know more about it. I want to know how it would work. I want to know how it would work for parents that are already struggling to control their kids. Because I think we can all agree that there are parents out there who have out of control kids. And we feel for them because we know that they cannot fix them. We know that there isn't a solution for them. It doesn't happen all the time, but it does happen. And I think we have to be sort of cognizant that that does happen.
2: But Drex, I would be shocked if this did actually take hold in Canada, because we barely put actual criminals away behind bars. So.
1: Yeah, yeah. Well, I guess we'd need to fix our criminal justice system to begin with. We do, honestly. I don't think we hold young people as to account as much as we should for things that they do. I understand not naming someone under the age of 18, like not identifying them. But I'm sorry, if a 14-year-old kid kills somebody, they should be tried like an adult. That's just my opinion on that. I'm like,
2: at 14, yep, tried like an adult?
1: Yeah,
2: no.
1: Absolutely. You want to murder somebody, you deal with the consequences.
2: But they say that the human brain is not even fully formed until we're about 25. And I'm not saying...
1: Okay, congratulations. You're in juvie till you're 25. I'm not saying you need to go in the regular prison population. I'm like, you need to be held accountable for your actions. I don't care what age you are. Look, my sister's kid's going through this right now. He's 15 and doesn't know his ass from his face. It's crazy some of the stuff he gets up to. And guess what? He's going to do something at some point so bad he will be legally held to account on it.
2: I think I need to see, does the teen feel bad about what they did? Are they redeemable? Do they have empathy? Or are they completely a lost cause?
1: That's for a psychologist to figure out. I just play one on the radio. All right, more of the Ben Mulrooney Show coming back in just a couple of seconds here. We're going to talk about this ridiculous thing that's playing out on the internet. It's called the Great Iced Coffee Debate. It has something to do with job hunting in 2026. You know, for those of you that are looking for jobs going, what? Do I need to bring an iced coffee to the interview now? Danny will explain next on the Ben Mulrooney Show.
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0: 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Weather.
30: A high of 19 in the forecast today with cloudy skies and rain in the morning. Then tonight, periods of rain ending near midnight, then cloudy, with the temperature dropping down to a low of 11. Tomorrow, a high of 20 with cloudy skies. And on Wednesday, a mix of sun and cloud, a high of 19.
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1: All right, welcome back. Drex from the Edge Radio Network covering for Ben today. Where's Danny? Get Danny on here. Look, Danny, you and I weren't here on the Ben Show yesterday. Apparently, they already talked about the iced coffee thing. I think what we're learning is don't take iced coffee to a job interview. All right.
2: Don't do that.
1: So I don't want to repeat the story because George is like, I think we did that story yesterday with Ben. Two days in a row, boring as hell. Get out of here. Once is enough. What decision did you both come to?
31: So me and Tim Parent were on the side that it's totally fine if you do that.
1: If you bring an iced coffee to a job interview. Okay.
31: And Amy were like, no, you can't do that. That's unprofessional.
1: Yeah, it is unprofessional. Absolutely. Why are you taking drinks to a job interview? You're there for a serious reason.
2: How long is a job interview? Drink before you get there, or have a drink right after. You don't need a drink.
1: Could you imagine our broadcast colleague Greg Brady at a job interview? He'd need to go to the bathroom halfway through.
31: Come on. Stop. Again, I don't want to get into this again, but it's...
1: Why are you talking about it then?
31: It's okay.
1: Yeah? Is it?
31: You're taking the coffee.
1: Did you bring an iced coffee to the job interview for this job?
31: Yes, I did.
1: You did?
31: I did.
1: Oh, my God. Okay. Speaking of coffee, Starbucks is done. Starbucks is closing 250 North American stores this week. Yeah. You know, it's fascinating. When I read that story, I was like, oh, I know what this is. Now, for those of you that don't know, I occasionally will go to Starbucks if it's the last ditch effort. Like, I'll try and find a more mom and pop owned shop to get my coffee from. But Starbucks is like the last resort. Now, when I see that Starbucks is going to close 250 stores in North America, I know, and you know, and the story doesn't even mention this. I know you know, and everyone listening knows that Starbucks hates unions, right? They hate any Starbucks store that's ever tried to unionize. They just close the store because they will not put up with it. So 250 stores. There's a couple of thousand Starbucks locations in North America. So it may seem small potatoes to close 250 stores. I guarantee you, every single store that's trying to unionize right now is one of the ones on the list that's closing this week. They're refitting as well. They're apparently refitting something like 1,500 stores before the end of the month because that's when Starbucks' fiscal is. So I feel like it is somewhat of a dying brand. I think people are done with the, look, those that love Starbucks are still going to go there, still going to get their pumpkin spice lattes, still going to get their eggnog lattes, still going to get their unicorn, is the unicorn thing, the unicorn frappuccino still a thing? Like, I get it, but when you hear a massive coffee chain like Starbucks are going, yeah, we're going to close 250 stores, there's a couple of things at play. One, they don't want any unionized stores. Two, the cost of coffee has skyrocketed in the past 5 years. That's why your drinks are creeping up towards $10, $11, like $11 for a latte. Like, what are you talking, really? Make it at the house. So last September, just a year ago, Starbucks closed 627 stores in North America and in Europe, laid off about 900 non-retail employees as well. So what's going on at Starbucks? They're just like any other corporation having massive cutbacks. Like, how many staff work in a regular Starbucks store? Couldn't even tell you. Danny, do you want to try and have a guess at that? How many people do you think work at a Starbucks store? So probably got a couple of managers. You probably got some supervisors, a few staff, a couple of trainees. What, 20, 30 people maybe?
2: That's probably a fair guess, yeah.
1: Right, so 250 stores shut. You can best believe that some of those will be here in Canada as well. That's a lot of jobs gone. A lot of good, like, Starbucks ain't a bad job. I've had a lot of friends that have worked at Starbucks over the years. Like, usually their first job, whether they're still going to school or whatever. Not always easy to deal with as a corporation or a company. A friend of mine got extremely ill from COVID, and Starbucks was just a massive pain in the ass to his life every single day. Until he just eventually decided just to leave the company. It was too hard to fight it. So, while I feel for the people that are about to lose their jobs, I think Starbucks is realizing that we are going back to, slowly but surely, more of a, I want to find a local place to get my coffee, right? I don't know how you guys consume coffee. Like, I usually have my first couple of, I got a little espresso machine at the house. I bought that for my birthday in April. Yeah, I bought myself a birthday present because there wasn't anyone else to buy me a birthday present. Georgie bought me a cake, though, so there was that. Yeah, nice. If you work with Joy Jin on your birthday, he gets you a cake from Marche Leo. It's very kind of him.
31: So nice. The closest nice place.
1: It was. It was a great cake too. It was like a lot. It was like a lot of cake. It was okay. It was very cakey. And I'm lactose intolerant, but it was very cakey. Oh, yeah.
2: I am not a Starbucks person at all for two reasons. One, the price is astronomical.
1: Yeah.
2: Two, I just find it so pretentious. I want to order.
1: Let me ask you. What's pretentious about it?
2: The venti, the words, the terms. I want to be able to order a small or a large. I don't want to have special terms, a special language. I don't like it. I make my coffee at home. I follow the philosophy. I know you don't like him, but I don't care. Kevin O'Leary, millionaire, but he makes, or I don't even know. Maybe
1: don't
2: he doesn't
1: mention
2: make it
1: that
2: at home, but,
1: waste of skin on this radio show. Oh my God, he's such an oxygen.
2: He talks about how we waste so much money buying coffee when it's such a cheap drink to make at home.
1: Yeah,
2: I want to have it right away when I first wake up before I have to deal with you people, and I don't go out to get coffee hardly ever. Yeah.
1: All right, Georgie, can you do me a solid real quick here? Hang on 2 seconds. Hang on. All right. Can you pump me up? I want to play you my favorite scene. Is the delay working? Just in case. I don't know whether there's swearing in this. Danny, can I play to you my favorite scene from the Paul Rudd movie Role Models? Please, and I present the scene.
6: Good morning. Can I take your order?
9: Can I get a tall chai?
10: And a large black coffee.
9: A what?
10: Large black coffee.
9: Do you mean a venti? No, I mean large.
10: He means a venti. Yeah, the biggest one you got.
11: Venti is large.
9: No, venti is 20.
10: Danny.
9: Yeah, large is large. In fact, tall is large, and grande is Spanish for large. Danny. Venti's the only one that doesn't mean large. It's also the only one that's Italian. Congratulations, you're stupid in three languages.
1: Ah, yes. Congratulations. You're stupid in three languages. Look, I do like an extra large coffee, though. I don't want a small. I want the biggest. I want like a, you know how you used to be able to get Coca-Cola in a 3-liter thirst tanker? I want that. I want a 3-liter latte. You know, you see those people walking around with their Stanley cups?
2: Yeah.
1: Like I have a version of that, and I once went to a coffee shop. I'm like, can you make a latte in this? She's like, no. And she just looked at me like I was stupid. Yeah. So there you go.
2: I make an entire pot in the morning for myself. French press. It's just a cheap, I don't
1: know. Hang on,
2: an
1: entire pot of coffee to yourself? No wonder you're twitching until 9 o'clock at night.
2: It's not huge. It makes like three cups. Not huge cups. Three cups.
1: Okay.
2: It's not a... Anyway. But I make it myself. French press. I find it tastes a lot better than the drip kind. And yeah, I save a bunch because I'm not going out buying it from a shop. But if I would be like you, I would try to find a mom and pop if I had to get it somewhere else.
1: Joy G, how are you drinking your coffee? Or do you even drink coffee?
31: I do. I usually make coffee at home.
1: Yeah.
2: I'd find a mom and pop if I had to get it somewhere else.
1: Joy G, how are you drinking your coffee? Or do you even drink coffee?
31: I do. I usually make coffee at home.
1: Yeah.
31: And that's the

0: Jets.
1: Our job's to have the best sort of shortened, abbreviated camp we can, so we're ready to roll.
0: And Bombers.
2: Double caught by Jette, who then takes a pop from Renna Cramby.
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17: From the National Newsroom of the Canadian Press, I'm Karen Rebo. Bagpipes were heard across Parliament Hill Sunday as hundreds gathered for the Canadian Police and Peace Officers Memorial Service, honoring six people who died in the line of duty this year. Here's Canadian Press reporter Naira Ahmed.
18: Canadian flags were at half-mast and the scree of bagpipes rung out as hundreds of police officers marched onto the lawn on Parliament Hill to honor those who have fallen in the line of duty. Public Safety Minister Gary Anangasagari says the ceremony

0: Well, the opposition is in pieces. So the Premier of British Columbia is pulling the pin 2 years early. And he's decided it's time for a snap election. According to him, Trump is an existential threat. We got to stand up, protect, and build. This is the reason we're doing it. Not because the BC Conservative Party is in shambles. Not because the leader stepped down after being in power or being in that position for 4 months. No, no, no. It's because suddenly today, the premier had woke up and thought to himself, oh my goodness, Donald Trump is the president. And he doesn't like Canada very much. Look, this is... it's brilliant, it's opportunistic, it's cynical, and it's probably not going to help him as much as he thinks it will. Because at the end of the day, if the Conservatives can just focus on, can all row in the same direction for 2 minutes, the ballot question will be, how well has this province been run? That's going to be the question. That 9 years of BC NDP government, long in the tooth, bereft of ideas, out of money. And so, look, it is what it is. Oh, let's also not forget that this is, oh God, okay. There are municipal elections in British Columbia on October 17th. He called this election for Saturday, October 24th. You're sending people to polls on a Saturday? Buddy, my God. October 17th, and then on the 24th, they're going back to the polls. You're making people vote twice in an election they know has only been called because you are currently up against a leaderless opposition. Is that not the most telling thing? I mean, my dad always said that a person's superpower is to see themselves as the world sees them. So I will grant the NDP in British Columbia this. They know that they are viewed as feckless and ineffective and unaccountable to the taxpayer and unable to balance the books, weak on a number of very important files. And therefore, they're doing this because up against... In a fair fight, they lose, right? In a fair fight, they lose. And I'll be fair as I can be. After 9 years of any government, you're fighting an uphill battle to project yourselves as the government with ideas, renewal, the change that people want. I mean, Mark Carney did it, but it required Justin Trudeau stepping down and David Eby is still there. So they knew that they can't fight a fair fight, so they're going to fight this one down and dirty. And there is something perversely admirable about that. You know, the goal of politics is to win so that you can affect the change you want to affect. You can't affect anything if you don't win first. And so it's pulled out of the Liberal Party of Canada's playbook, win at all costs, toss away your scruples, toss away your values, toss away what were viewed 6 months ago as accomplishments, if it means getting elected again. Holding on to power for power's sake. And that's one of the reasons. It's brilliant. You go when the other guy can't go. And they could have had 2 more years. The Conservatives could have had 2 more years to figure out what to do. I heard a very brilliant piece on The Hub today that said, look, this party, the Conservative Party, scaled before it institutionalized. They cobbled together in a very successful alchemy, temporary alchemy, a whole bunch of different interest groups on the right side of the political spectrum and never found a way to make that coalition more permanent. And because of that, that coalition has been rather quickly eroding under Carrie Lynn Findlay, who, as this podcast said, didn't create the problem, but inherited it and then didn't do anything to solve for it. So they don't have that runway. They don't have the runway to find a new leader and institutionalize a sort of a conservative ethos that all of these different interest groups could possibly share. And so that's what he's going up against. However, you know, they could coalesce around David Eby and his profligate spending cabinet, who don't care for Canada that much and don't care for the taxpayer that much, so long as you're cutting me checks and sending it to the legislature, that's all we need you for. They could rally around that, and right-of-center voters could rally around that, and people who see this as the cynical play it is could rally around that. You still have to give them something to vote for, so they're going to have to, I guess they're going to have to build this plane while they're flying it. And John Horgan proved this worked. You know, in 2020, he broke the fixed date election that they had in a law. He got called cynical for a week, won the biggest NDP majority in BC history. And so there's that. The run against Trump, that's always a good one, right? That could mobilize their base. It could gin them up right good. But the polls say go now. As of right now, the NDP are at 44 and the Conservatives at 39. And another poll, NDP at 46, Cons at 40. Leger has the NDP at 44 and the Cons at 40. So this is as good a time as ever. And if you give your opposition a chance to get their act together, you're essentially doing their work for them. And to be fair, again, to be fair to the NDP, it's not their job to make sure that the opposition isn't run like a clown car. And so, yeah, from that perspective, absolutely. Like, it's within his power. It's not his job to make sure that the opposition parties are as strong as they need to be. If they don't have the wherewithal to figure out how to work together within their own party, what does that say about their ability to do other things, right? Those arguments can be made. But he broke his own law. They have fixed election dates, so premiers can't do this. What does it say? You make the law, and then you break the law when it suits your purposes. Then it's not a law. Then it's performative nonsense. And we all know what Ben thinks of performative nonsense. He didn't lose a confidence vote. He has a majority. Nothing forced this. And don't give me Donald Trump's an existential threat. Okay? If he was an existential threat today, he's been one for 2 years. So don't give me that. It's just a pretext. It's the leader stepping down, and that's fine, but it'd be really great if he said it. I'd actually have a lot of respect for him if he said it. You know, I looked at the opposition, and they're a mess. They're a mess, BC, and I'm willing to bet that the mess that we've made of the public finances will pale in comparison to the mess that the Conservatives have made of their own party, and you're going to pick us over them because our mess we can clean up. Theirs, we don't even know if the Conservative Party is going to be around in 2 years. It's going to cost $83 million. That's the price it's been pegged at. Where's that money coming from? Just throw it on the pile of all the money we owe already. And so, but apparently also one of the reasons why this is a terrible idea is he ruled this out in December 2022. He said he would not call an early election, and that was after John Horgan did it in 2020. So, the reason I don't think this is going to help him as much as he thinks, although we've laid it out that it could go either way, it's a toss-up. $13.3 billion deficit, largest in BC history. That was up to 13.8 with the summer update. The debt has doubled since 2022-2023 to $183 billion. The interest alone is $6.4 billion. That is $1,127 per British Columbian. That is before a single nurse has been paid. And we know public safety and the economy and healthcare are the three biggest issues in British Columbia. And that one data point, that deals with all of them. So the unemployment's at 6.5%. And in terms of services, this government scores under 50% on every issue. Housing, healthcare, top two voter concerns, and they get the two worst grades. So this is not as cut and dried as the Conservatives are chaos, and we are going to bring stability. If those numbers are stability in BC, I don't know what's going to happen in this election, but we will be following it very closely. All right, we are going to take a break, and when we come back, we're going to take calls. I want to hear from you. What do you think of this? I'm willing to have my opinion changed. I've just thrown out all the options that it's cynical. It's deeply political. It's hypocritical. It might also be a brilliant move. So I want to hear from you. 416-870-6400 or 1-888-225-TALK. This is the Ben Mulroney Show.
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16: Cloudy today with rain this morning, a high of 14. Then tonight, periods of rain ending near midnight, then cloudy, a low of 11. Tomorrow, cloudy with a high of 20. And on Wednesday, a mix of sun and cloud, a high of 19.

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1: Welcome back, and we want to hear from you at 416-870-6400, 1-888-225-TALK. David Eby has broken his own law on fixed election dates. He's broken his own word, saying he would not do what he did today. He called a snap election, which means British Columbians, most of them will be going to the polls twice in just over a week because he's decided that Trump today, magically today, represents an existential threat. Shocker, he's running against Donald Trump. This has nothing to do with Carolyn Finley, the leader of the BC Conservatives, resigning. This has nothing to do with his major political opponent being headless and leaderless and rudderless right now. No, no, no. It's about so much more. Let's listen to a little bit of the reality crafted by Premier Eby.
2: The conditions in our country have changed, and they're changing quickly by the hour. Just in the last 24 hours, threat to a foundational industry in Saskatchewan. We've learned something in this province living through wildfire season. Even if you never expected the fire to reach you, even if you thought it will never come to our community, when you smell smoke, you don't sit and wait to see what happens next.
1: Let's play
2: you
1: that.
2: Act.
1: Oh, yeah. Okay. Let's play that first one. Yeah. Whatever. Whatever, sir. Play the first one.
2: A few moments ago, I met with the Lieutenant Governor, Wendy Cochia, and she has agreed to dissolve the legislature and to call a provincial election for October the 24th.
1: Yeah. Okay. You had a majority. And you had about 2 years left on your mandate. So you were gonna be in power till just about the end of the Donald Trump era, where he can no longer run, despite what a lot of people on the left say he's trying to do, which he's not trying to do, which is to get himself a third term. You would have been there. You had your hand on the switch, sir, and no one was competing to get rid of it. But let's play clip number three.
2: When one of our businesses loses a market like the United States, workers feel it. When the cost of steel or fuel or fertilizer go up, it sounds abstract, but families feel it at the pump, at the grocery store, and when they're buying essentials. When government revenues are squeezed, our ability to deliver the services that you and your family count on, whether it's healthcare, schools, education, roads, it's challenged. And that is exactly why we need to act. To protect British Columbians from the shocks coming from the United States, to lower the costs that people are facing, and to strengthen our healthcare system.
1: Okay.
2: To make sure it's less dependent on any one country, any one person in the White House for our jobs, our prosperity, and our future.
1: Yeah, that's Mark Carney's job, sir. That's his job to turn the economy. Yeah, you're right. Yeah, healthcare matters. And I'm going to repeat what I said in the previous segment. The interest alone on the massive doubling of the debt of that province is now sitting at $183 billion. So the interest that has to be paid every year on that is $6.4 billion. That is $1,127 per British Columbian. And that, sir, is before a single nurse has been paid, before a single new nurse has been hired. And I'll remind you that you had a $13.3 billion deficit in the budget this year. And just a few months later, during the summer update, it needed to be upgraded or downgraded, depending on your perspective, to $13.8 billion. It's about the same size as the deficit for the province of Ontario. And Ontario has three times as many people in it, Mr. Eby. So when you say you got to protect the economy, I would argue that, and this will be argued during the election campaign, that the economy needs to be protected from political parties like yours that allow for this sort of hole to be dug. How do you protect an economy? How do you protect hospitals and healthcare where before you can do anything, you've got to pay $6.4 billion a year just to service the debt? And by the way, the servicing of the debt and the deficit, that's going up. Why? Because on your watch, the credit rating of the province has gone down to, I believe, its lowest level in 15 years. So, but you had an answer for that in April. You said you made a very clear choice to prioritize British Columbians over credit ratings. That line is going to be on the ballot. You're going to be hoisted on your own petard, sir. So I want to hear from you at 416-870-6400 or 1-888-225-TALK. Oh, we got it. Yeah, let's play this. Let's play it. Yeah. Let's hear the line, the reason they're going to the polls right now. Had to do it now.
2: Trump has had an impact. In the last quarter, our exports to the United States are down by 4%. That's a big deal for businesses in our province. But in that same quarter, our exports to markets other than the United States are up 16%. That is how you build a firebreak.
1: Okay. Well, that's a disingenuous comparison, sir, because you're comparing the percentages. You're saying 4% is bigger than 16. But if the U.S. is your number one export market, then that 4% is representative of a much bigger number than that 16% is representative of. Like if your export market to the United States is $100 billion and it's down 4%, then it's down $4 billion. If all of your other markets combined are $100 million and that's up 16, then that's up 16 million. So it's down $4 billion, but up 16 million. I failed math, and I'm better at math than the NDP. Like, this is, come on, man. And again, let's do this. Okay, you win your majority, Mr. Eby. You win your majority. How does anything change? You were the same party in the same exact situation. What changes? What magic? What new superpowers does your party magically sprout because of this snap election that's going to cost $83 million? Just tell me that. What new powers, constitutional powers, are vested in this new NDP government? No say, Mr. Prime Minister, Mr. Premier. Let's go to Kevin in London. Kevin, welcome.
3: Oh, hey, Ben. How are you doing?
1: I'm good.
3: Good. Yeah, I just wanted to say, I know it's all part of the political game and everything, but I think the voters don't really appreciate it. And I'm sure you recall Doug Ford pulled the same thing in his last election, using Trump as a scapegoat for that.
1: Listen, it absolutely was political opportunism. And in his case, he succeeded. I'd say the parallels are there for sure. I don't know that it's a complete parallel, because the one thing I would say is Donald Trump was, don't forget, Doug Ford was quite positive about the election of Donald Trump. And then Donald Trump surprised everybody and made us the enemy. So I agree with you. I'm agreeing with you. It was political opportunism, but there was.
3: I don't think it's great for democracy, in the fact that, if I can give you my own personal anecdote on the Doug Ford one, it was such a snap election that, when I went to my polling station, that was at the last election, it ended up being the wrong polling station because they changed it, but I didn't get my voter card mailed to me until the day of voting.
1: Well, yeah. Listen, if he's thinking it worked for Doug, it's going to work for me. The differences between the two situations are the differences that are going to matter, possibly, in my humble opinion. Hey, thank you very much for the call, and we're going to take a quick break. And when we come back, my thoughts on Avi Lewis and his anti-Semitic screed.
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1: Well, I think life is about enjoying the little pockets of happiness that you can enjoy, because you know that inevitably you are going to hit a roadblock, and you're going to hit sadness, and you're going to hit trouble. And we're sort of living in a situation like that for people like myself, who stand as an ally with the Jewish people of Toronto and indeed all of Canada. This is a tough time. Sunday night, as the sun went down, Jews across the country walked into synagogues for Yom Kippur. We know that's the Day of Atonement. It's the holiest night of the Jewish year. You fast, you pray, you ask for forgiveness for what you did wrong. And at that very moment, the leader of the New Democratic Party of Canada, Avi Lewis, sat down and typed out a message to the world about what Jews should be sorry for. Here it is, word for word, from his account on X. Quote, "For Jewish people, the personal has always been political and the political always personal. This year, I'm reflecting on the fact that we failed to do our part to stop an ongoing genocide committed in our name." End quote. Read it again. We failed in our name. not the Israeli government, not Benjamin Netanyahu, not his cabinet, not the IDF, Jewish people. On the night Jewish people atoned for their sins, the leader of a federal party told the Jews what their sin is. Now, set aside the word genocide. The International Court of Justice has been sitting on the South African case for more than 2.5 years, and they haven't ruled on it. Avi Lewis has ruled on it. He ruled on it in the Globe and Mail in January 2024, and he ruled on it again in his acceptance speech in Winnipeg on March 30th, when he said, quote, "When Israel commits a genocide in Gaza, we call it by its name, and we do everything in our power to bring it to an end." That's his position, and he is entitled to it. I personally think it's wrong. I think the evidence actually exonerates Israel completely from this very dangerous accusation. But that is a debate for another day, and something tells me even when you bring the numbers to someone like Avi Lewis, he will reject them. Today's problem is much smaller and also much worse. It is the phrase "in our name," because there is a rule here, and it's not my rule. It's Canada's rule. The federal government's handbook on the definition of anti-Semitism, the IHRA definition of that Ottawa adopted in 2019, lists as an example of what constitutes anti-Semitism, quote, "holding Jews collectively responsible for actions of the state of Israel." That is the government of Canada's position. That is the standard. And here's the thing. Avi Lewis knows the rule because he recited it on Monday when reporters caught up to him on Parliament Hill. He said, quote, "holding Jews collectively responsible for the actions of the state of Israel is anti-Semitic. I've never done it. I think it's dangerous, and that's absolutely not what I did," end quote. So let me put the two sentences next to each other. On Sunday, quote, "we failed to do our part to stop an ongoing genocide committed in our name." Monday, quote, "holding Jews collectively responsible for the actions of the state of Israel is anti-Semitic. I've never done it." Okay, Avi. Who is we, by the way? Who is our? Ah, well, he told us, quote, "for Jewish people." He wasn't writing as the leader of the NDP. He wasn't even writing as a Canadian. He wrote it on Yom Kippur, addressed to Jewish people about what Jewish people failed to do. If that is not collective responsibility, then words have no meaning. Think about what this would look like in any other context. Imagine a Muslim Canadian politician sitting down on the first end of Ramadan and writing, "this year I'm reflecting on the fact that we failed to do our part to stop the terrorism committed in our name." Every decent person in this country should say, "hang on. You don't own that. A billion people do not answer for the crimes of the people who hijacked their faith. We learned that lesson after 9/11, and we learned it the hard way because for years, Muslim Canadians got asked to apologize for things they had nothing to do with. It was wrong then. It is wrong now. Jewish Canadians did not elect Benjamin Netanyahu. They don't sit in his cabinet. They don't command his army. There's about 400,000 Jews in this country, and I promise you, they hold every opinion under the sun. The idea that they collectively owe the world anything, let alone an apology for the oldest slander there is, that's the stuff that gets synagogues shot at. Oh, and speaking of which, on Yom Kippur, outside the Sons of Jacob Synagogue in Belleville, the man who, by the way, died today, and a lot of people are happy about that, personally think it would have been great for him to stand and face the justice system, but at least he's dead. While he was there, he shot a police officer. Estimated 20 to 30 shots. The suspect, 29, the Special Investigations Unit is on it, and a member of the synagogue told the Canadian Jewish News, quote, "it definitely would have been a massacre." That happened on the same day, in the same country, within hours of the leader of the NDP telling Jews they had blood on their hands. Ben Carr is a liberal MP from Winnipeg. He's also a Jew. Here's what he said, quote, "that's an irresponsible thing for a leader to say. It's dangerous, and it's a type of narrative that is actually contributing to the type of threats that we're seeing levied against the Jewish community," end quote. Anthony Housefather, another liberal MP from Montreal, also Jewish, used one word, despicable. And the Globe and Mail ran a column with the headline that I think says it all. Avi Luz's foolish statement on Jewish people should be disqualifying. I urge you to read each and every word of that column by Jen Gerson. So what did Avi Luz do when the reaction came in? When people said, it's a bit of a hot take there, sir. Did he apologize? No. Did he take it down? No. He said this, quote, "It's pretty ugly to see these partisan points being, this occasion being used to score partisan points," end quote. Partisan points. So, all right, follow the bouncing ball. A Jewish MP says your words are feeding threats against his community on the day a synagogue in Ontario gets shot at, and your answer is he's playing politics. And then he said this, quote, "Many Jews have said that we have done not enough as Jewish people among a family of faiths and communities around the world," end quote. There it is again. As Jewish people, he walked out to deny that he was talking about Jews collectively and then in the same breath talked about Jews collectively. So is this a one-off? Is this a guy who got clumsy with his thumbs on a Sunday night? Let's look at the record. January of this year, at the NDP leadership debate in Montreal, Avi Luz called himself a, quote, anti-Zionist Jewish person and said he wanted to help people, quote, unlearn and unpack the Zionist myths that most Canadian Jews were brought up with, end quote. Most Canadian Jews raised on myths needing to be unlearned, thanks to Avi Luz. In the same debate reported by The Link, he said he would keep helping people understand how Zionism is, quote, linked inextricably to the ethnic cleansing of Palestine, end quote. The Center for Israel and Jewish Affairs responded the day before he won, and I'll quote them. He is telling Jewish Canadians that a core part of their identity is illegitimate. Last fall, he co-authored something called the Seizure Report. I love this fact. A document that, according to Jesse Klein and the National Post, accuses Canada's largest Jewish advocacy organization of using, quote, widely critiqued data to manufacture the appearance of an astronomical rise in anti-Semitism, end quote. That was October 2025. StatsCan, not CEJA, StatsCan had already reported that police reported hate crimes against religious groups jumped 67% from 2022 to 2023, and the Jews were the targets of 7 out of 10 of them. Avi's response was to accuse the people counting of lying. So no, Sunday was not a slip. Sunday night was the pattern. A man who spent 2 years telling Canadian Jews their identity is a myth, their fears are manufactured, and on the holiest of nights, their sin is collective. If he were on the right, we would call him a Nazi. And if he wasn't a Jew, more people would more forcefully call him what I'm calling him, a damn anti-Semite, a self-loathing anti-Semite. Call him what you want. Call him what you want. But words like the ones he put out into the ether embolden people like the guy who shot up the synagogue in Belleville. He's not responsible for the gunman. The gunman's responsible. But you don't put poison into the air for year after year after year and then be surprised when somebody chokes on it. He says holding Jews collectively responsible is anti-Semitic. I will take him on his word at that. And I will ask him to read his damn tweet again. All right, don't go anywhere. We've got much more of the Ben Mulrooney Show when we return after this.
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17: 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Weather.
23: A high of 19 in the forecast today with cloudy skies and rain in the morning. Then tonight, periods of rain ending near midnight, then cloudy, with the temperature dropping down to a low of 11. Tomorrow, a high of 20 with cloudy skies. And on Wednesday, a mix of sun and cloud, a high of 19.
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1: You know, living in big cities comes with so much joy and an equal amount of frustration. It depends on your perspective, I suppose. But there are trade-offs, right? Like if you want a big backyard back in the day when people could afford homes, you moved a little farther away from downtown. But the trade-off was you then have to drive in for your job. And noise complaints in big cities, nuisances, they're part of that bargain. And what we're learning from some new data from a Research Co. poll is that the proportion of Canadians who've been disturbed by specific nuisances at home is lower than it was in 2025, but everything is relative. What constitutes lower in the East might be different than what constitutes it in the West. There is an East Coast, East-West divide here. So let's speak with the president of Research Co., Mario Canseco. How are you, Mario?
25: Doing great, Ben. Great to chat with you again.
1: Yeah, and I think one of the when this came up, the first thing I thought to myself was Rogers Stadium. And how the drama of building this temporary but significant music venue for 50,000 fans to come to an open air stadium and enjoy some of the biggest bands in the world that otherwise would not have come to Toronto, it has been a source of sonic nuisance for a lot of people in the neighborhood. I bring that up as a point of reference for people to say, oh yeah, this does happen a lot. But tell me what you were looking for when you were asking these questions.
25: Well, we started asking this during the COVID-19 pandemic for a reason. We had a lot of people who were working from home and suddenly noticing just how noisy their neighborhood was. I didn't realize that my neighbor was doing welding at 11 a.m. I didn't know we had so many dogs around the neighborhood. So we've been testing it every year since then. And even though the numbers are a little bit lower than in 2025, we still have a majority of Canadians who are saying that their city is louder than it was 12 months ago.
1: Interesting. And so are there any trends that cross all regions of the country?
25: Well, the numbers are similar on some of the nuisances that are temporary. You know, somebody who's very noisy outside, somebody who's got their car stereo working too loudly.
1: Yeah.
25: But there is an east-west divide on a couple of things.
1: Okay.
25: You're more likely to find people who complain about dogs barking in Ontario than anywhere else in the country.
1: Really?
25: And the number one nuisance out west is people who are making unnecessary noise in their vehicles. Your basic motorcyclist or somebody who really wants to rev up that truck before they go, something that happens more often in Alberta and in BC than in the rest of the country. So it's not that we aren't disturbed by it.
1: Yeah.
25: The things that are considered nuisances are different from province to province.
1: That is really interesting. Is there a correlation, I wonder, between or any comparative data that would suggest? I got to wonder, when times are good, are people more accommodating of nuisance? And when times get bad, do we have a shorter fuse?
25: I think that is part of it. You know, the numbers have certainly moved widely over the past few years when we've asked this question. Right after the end of the pandemic, I think people were in a very different state of mind and were more likely to be happy with the way things were going. But what is really interesting when you look at the trends, it's something that is affecting young people more. You know,
1: yeah.
25: You maybe have this idea that the 55 and over is going to be the one rolling down the window and saying, hey, kids, get off my lawn. You're too noisy. No, it's the 18 to 34 year olds who are more likely to say, my city is noisier. I'm trying to work from home. I'm trying to do different things. And they are also the most likely to do something about it, whether it is wearing earplugs, getting some of those nice new headphones that essentially block the noise. You're more likely to see young people doing that than Generation X or baby boomers.
1: See, I would have assumed the opposite, Mario. I would have assumed that the noise-canceling technology would have prevented the younger generation from even noticing how loud the world was, not that they would have bought them in response to the loud world.
25: Well, and we're also in a very interesting situation where we have young people who are more likely to call the police if there's something noisy happening outside, a big party, somebody who at 10 p.m. is making a lot of noise. Part of this has to do with young families. You're trying to put the kid to bed and then suddenly they wake up because there's a party going on next door. But this has really been a significant shift. You know, going back 20, 25 years, you were less likely to have young people complaining about noise. Now they are the number one complainers.
1: Really? This is fascinating stuff. And are there different seasons where people make more noise? I'd have to assume the summer months are the worst.
25: The summer is the worst. What I try to do is ask the question in different months, depending on the situation. We do ask them to think about the noises that they heard over the past year. One thing that really shows up in BC, for instance, is fireworks. We have this obsession with fireworks because they're essentially prohibited for most of the year in most of the municipalities. So people remember that moment when the fireworks were there. But I think it has a lot to do with the summer, partly because you keep your windows open. The noise is going to get in there whether you want to or not.
1: That's a good point. Well, Mario Canseco from Research Co., thank you very much. Real food for thought. I appreciate it.
25: My pleasure, Ben, anytime.
1: Joy, is there a noise in your life that somebody is putting into your life that is annoying to you?
12: Oh, yes. Yeah. So a couple of days ago, I took a day off because I was not feeling well. And that day off was worse than coming to office because at, if I'm not wrong, 9 in the morning, they started drilling something above my apartment.
1: Uh-huh.
12: And that constant noise, no matter where I go in my living room, go in my bedroom, go in my kitchen, that noise constantly was drilling right in my head. And that is something that I don't have control on and I can't do anything about it. But I still had to do something and get out of the house as soon as possible.
1: All you wanted to do was lie in bed and you had to leave your sanctuary because that noise was invading your space. Is Tim there?
12: Yes.
13: Yeah, I'm here, Brian.
1: Give me a noise that annoys you.
13: So there's a couple of things. One, and you know, don't hate me for this, but I agree with the barking dog. Because I've got neighbors who let their dog out at like 11, 1130 at night, and he tends to be a barking dog.
1: You know,
13: I love dogs. Yeah. I have nothing against dogs. But, you know, if your dog is going to be a loud dog and you know it's a loud dog, keep them in at 11 o'clock at night.
1: I agree. Like, I 100% agree.
13: The other thing that drives me nuts is when every city has bylaws when it comes to doing your lawn work. I used to have a neighbor who, as soon as that, 7 o'clock or 7:30 in the morning hit on a Saturday or whatever it is, he was out there mowing the lawn.
1: Yeah, he was ready. He read the bylaw.
13: Just ready to go. Like, as soon as that, the clock hit, 7:30 and 01 seconds, the lawnmower was out and on.
1: So can I tell you, I'm pretty accommodating that there's not a whole lot of noises that have even ever bugged me. Noise stuff. I can always put a pillow over my head if there's a party going on next door. I don't get bugged by that. I'll tell you the thing that does bug me. It's adjacent to this. It's when I'm sitting in a movie theater or next to somebody on a plane and they're within earshot and they are nose breathers. And this is what you hear.
13: The whistle.
1: And then once you hear it, you're locked in. You can't hear anything else. I was like, buddy, go get yourself checked out. I think you've got respiratory issues, and now you're making your problems mine. Now I'm concerned for your health, and I'm not paying attention to the movie. That to me is the worst sound. The worst sound. But I don't think there's a bylaw against that. So
13: no, probably not. I'm with you with loud eaters as well.
1: Yeah.
13: That.
1: Okay. Yeah. But yes, but I think I might be one of those people. The good news is I eat fast and I'm out. I show my appreciation for good food by getting it inside me as quickly as I can. My mom thinks it's going to lead to digestive issues later in life, but I told her, I am later in life, and I'm still here. Guys, thank you very much. I appreciate it. And I want to thank everybody for listening to us. Just a reminder, if you want more BMS, we put out a podcast every day. You find more content on all the social platforms and on YouTube. Coming up for our Toronto and London audience, the Pickering Nuclear Generating Facility is getting a massive overhaul as part of the huge project to generate more electricity in Ontario. So we're going to have Ontario Energy Minister Stephen Lecce joining us to talk about that after the break. Don't go anywhere. This is the Ben Mulrooney Show on the Chorus Radio Network and streaming live around the world and possibly even in space on the iHeartRadio app.

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14: From the National Newsroom of the Canadian Press, I'm Karen Rebo. Rescue teams on Monday now searching for a dozen people swept away by an avalanche that killed at least two others on a Nepalese mountain during severe weather and rain in the Himalayan region. Another 10 were rescued from Mount Himlung in north-central Nepal after the avalanche hit on Sunday, and all those killed or missing were Nepali nationals. The slide hit as they were at a base camp preparing for foreign clients to arrive and climb the peak during the autumn climbing season. Nepal's disaster management agency says 21 other people have been killed and five more are missing in different parts of the country since Thursday. Nepal is also still recovering from that devastating flooding in August that swept several villages, leaving more than 1,400 people dead and nearly 6,000 missing, including 29 Canadians or permanent residents. Bagpipes were heard across Parliament Hill Sunday as hundreds gathered for the Canadian Police and Peace Officers Memorial Service, honoring six people who died in the line of duty this year. Public Safety Minister Gary Anandasangari says the ceremony is a chance to pay respects to fallen heroes as well as their families.
15: Today's ceremony is an acknowledgement that not every police and peace officer makes it home. They have made the ultimate sacrifice, one that we honor, in service of their community

0: and in service of their country.
1: Those added Sunday to the list of more than 900 names since 1978 included two officers from the Ontario Provincial Police Force and one each from Toronto Police, Sûreté du Québec and Montreal Police, along with Edmonton Correctional Officer Nicolas Serban. British police announced Sunday morning that arrests had been made close to a major airbase hosting U.S. forces in the southwest of England. Here's ABC's Lionel Moise.
2: Five men are now in custody on suspicion of preparing a terrorist act. Officials swarming the area after the call. Bomb disposal robots seen examining the vans, with officials blocking off the area and evacuating 85 nearby homes. The U.S. Embassy in the U.K. is now urging American citizens to exercise caution throughout the country.
1: And U.S. President Donald Trump met with a leader in the AI industry Sunday and pushed him to move quicker, despite growing warnings about AI's potential dangers. Here's ABC's Allison Kosick.
3: President Trump last night met privately with Anthropic CEO Dario Amodei, saying this before their dinner.
4: I'm for let's go and let's win. You know, we're about a year, maybe a year and a half up on China.
3: But Amodei has pushed for an industry-wide AI development slowdown. Axios reports OpenAI and Anthropic are now investigating tens of thousands of incidents in recent months where rogue AI agents bypassed security guardrails, including targeting U.S. government websites.
1: This is the Canadian Press. In sports, a year after getting to the World Series, the Toronto Blue Jays wrapped up a disappointing season with a 5-1 win over Cincinnati. Fans may have also seen the last of pitcher Max Scherzer and slugging outfielder George Springer. Both got standing ovations. Springer is in the final season of a 6-year contract. Manager John Schneider says Springer deserved the moment he got.
5: I think the world of George Springer, player, person, and I thought the fans did an unbelievable job of recognizing him the way they did.
1: In NFL action, the Buffalo Bills remain perfect on the season, pulling off a 24-16 win over the Chargers, despite giving up 5 turnovers. San Francisco's also 3-0. The Minnesota Vikings beat Tampa Bay. Bucs quarterback Baker Mayfield, though, dislocated his thumb late in the fourth quarter. A Monday MRI, we'll see exactly what's wrong with it. And in golf, a turnaround performance has powered the Americans to an 11th straight President's Cup title. From the Canadian Press, I'm Karen Rebo.
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7: It is a well-established fact that music comes in many different types of cycles. A sound and style will be big for a while, reach a peak with the public, and then slowly fade out. But once established, it's highly unusual for a sound to completely disappear, never to be heard from again. The only genre I can really think of at this point is maybe alt-rock style rockabilly. It was really big in the very early 80s with bands like the Stray Cats, but then it just kind of went away. And there's never really been a rockabilly revival, at least in the alt-rock sense, and with the style and scope of what we heard way back then when it was huge for about 18 months. It still exists in certain corners, but it's never really had a full-blown revival. Instead, what we've seen, rockabilly aside, after enjoying a time at the forefront of music, many of the cycle-prone rock sounds recede into the shadows, never really go away, lying in wait until someone comes along, often a generation or two later, to rediscover and reactivate it. And when that happens, it's usually given a sonic update. And if the timing is right, the sound enjoys a new period of time in the sun before the cycle repeats itself yet again. The longer you live and the more music you become familiar with, the more you begin to see these cycles play themselves out, sometimes over and over again. And we see it every decade. The 2010s were no different. We saw a series of revivals and rediscoveries and comebacks, all based on the musical DNA of what had come before. Let's examine that. This is the history of the 2010s, part 4.
8: It's the sound of home, no matter where you are.
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8: For generations of hockey fans, CJOB has been the sound of Winnipeg Jets hockey. 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
7: Hello again, I'm Alan Cross, and for this fourth installment of our look back on the alt-rock of the 2010s, we're going to look at some of the sounds that rebounded, got recycled, were rediscovered, and otherwise reborn throughout the decade, driven by generations of musicians who mined the past for inspiration and influence. First, though, I want to talk about comebacks. After a brief hiatus early in the decade, the monsters of rock from the previous decades came roaring back. We saw albums from Pearl Jam and Soundgarden, Radiohead, Green Day, Alice in Chains, AC/DC, Metallica, Nine Inch Nails, and David Bowie. Going deeper, Blink-182, Green Day, Coldplay, Jack White, Red Hot Chili Peppers, Slipknot, Queens of the Stone Age, Pearl Jam, Foo Fighters, U2, Linkin Park, Fall Out Boy, Evanescence, Queens of the Stone Age, and Bowie all had number one records over the course of the decade. And while hip-hop was the dominant cultural force in many territories around the world, we discussed that on an earlier episode, rock was still doing well in terms of overall consumption. That meant records sold, songs streamed, and videos watched. But if we add in concert tickets sold, rock remained the most consumed genre in many countries around the planet, including Canada, the US, and the UK. Now, of all the acts I just mentioned, there was no bigger and no more anticipated comeback than what we saw with Tool, who ended a gap between albums that lasted 13 years, 5 months, and 3 days. To put it another way, when Tool released the 10,000 Days album back in 2006, the iPhone hadn't been released yet. Google had yet to buy YouTube, and MySpace was still very much a thing. Why the delay? Well, there were legal issues, distractions with other projects, and mostly a lot of second-guessing within the band. Eventually, though, we did get the Fear Inoculum album on August 20th, 2019. 7 songs running over 79 minutes, and it was all very good. And yes, it was a number one album. Here's a sample of the 10-minute-plus title track.

Great stuff from Tool's comeback record, Fear Inoculum. They continue to be one of the more interesting rock acts from the pre-internet era. And speaking of which, the biggest rock bands in the world were still those who managed to establish careers with many big hits before the internet came along and disrupted everything. They still have the ability to fill arenas and amphitheaters and sometimes stadiums. And since 2000, very few new rock acts, relatively speaking when compared to the olden days, have emerged who can do the same thing. Baby boomers and Gen Xers continue to fuel these massive tours while continuing to buy non-insignificant numbers of albums. The comebacks that we saw in the 2010s were an extremely important part of the health of the recorded music industry, also the touring industry, and you know what? Music in general. Let's now turn to some revivals. The trippy sounds of psychedelic or psych rock was born in the 1960s and was quite the thing until sometime in the 70s when it fell out of favor. Psych never really went away. Elements could be heard in parts of the Paisley Underground and the Madchester scene of the early 80s, as well as the rave rock of the 1990s and whatever the Flaming Lips were doing. But it was certainly a niche genre for a very long time. Yet in the 2010s, psych saw a resurgence. We saw artists like Ariel Pink, King Gizzard and the Lizard Wizard, Temples, the Black Angels, Unknown Mortal Orchestra, Animal Collective, War on Drugs, and Mac DeMarco. One of the most successful of this new group of psych artists was Tame Impala, the project of Australia's Kevin Parker. After getting started with a few releases in the aughts, Kevin and Tame Impala broke through with an album completely recorded in his home studio. It was called Lonerism, and this single helped the record get nominated for Best Alternative Album at the 2012 Grammy Awards.

Adjacent to psych was a minor revival with shoegaze, the loud, fuzzy sound that had its moment in the early 1990s. Shoegaze seemed to be done by the end of that decade, but there were adherents who refused to give up on that sound. By the 2010s, there was a thriving shoegaze underground. Nothing that was ever going to threaten the charts, but its impact was there. There were club nights, plenty of action on social media, and a number of new record labels, mostly British, that were formed to help feed the scene. Some techniques were absorbed by other genres like black metal, creating a sound known as black gaze. There was something out of Japan known as art school shoegaze, and some emo groups, which we'll get into in a bit, also incorporated elements into their music. Well, there were Engineers, a British band who had been working with these sounds since at least 2003. M83, the French group, saw some success. The Pains of Being Pure at Heart, A Place to Bury Strangers, and School of Seven Bells were also part of this, well, let's call it a semi-revival. Here's another. Besnard Lakes are from Montreal, and in April 2013, they released an interesting album entitled Until in Excess Imperceptible UFO, which was shortlisted for the Players Music Prize that year. Let's sample that. This is called People of the Sticks.

From shoegaze, it's only really kind of a short jump to emo. It had its moments early in the century with bands like Dashboard Confessional and Save the Day, Thursday, Story of the Year, Taking Back Sunday, and My Chemical Romance. But by the early 2010s, emo had begun to wane as fans grew up and moved on, and bands broke up. Alexis on Fire went away. My Chemical Romance disappeared. Fall Out Boy moved away from their original emo sound, as did Paramore and Panic at the Disco. So for a while, it looked like emo was done. Turns out that this was only a pause. By the middle of the 2010s, there were signs of a strong emo revival. Alexis on Fire returned. By the end of the decade, My Chemical Romance was back. There was a new generation of groups exploring the genre. And was there more of a 90s bent to this revival? Well, maybe, but it was certainly still emo. This is from one of the newer emo bands. It's a group from Connecticut called The World is a Beautiful Place and I Am No Longer Afraid to Die. And this is from a 2015 album entitled Harmlessness. It's called Mental Health.

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0: This is part four of a five-part series looking back on what happened with rock and alt-rock in the 2010s. And the focus this time is largely on revivals, sounds and scenes that returned to our attention over the course of this decade. Prog rock was born in the late 1960s and early 70s and was a big deal until punk came along and tried to wipe it out. Back then, rock got increasingly more complicated, really because it could. Musicians became better at their instruments. Virtuosity became a thing. New equipment allowed for new sounds, and recording studios installed ever more sophisticated gear. But then it all kind of fell apart as the next generation, the punks and the new wavers, thought that rock had become too bloated, too inaccessible, too elitist, too complicated. But in the 2010s, that style of rock saw a comeback. Now, to be fair, we saw a fair amount of what was known as math rock in the aughts. This was complicated, complex, hard to play, and impossible to dance to rock, inspired by masters like Rush and King Crimson and Yes. The 2010s saw the rise of a new type of progressive rock called degent, which we discussed on a previous episode. There were also bands looking to really stretch things. You knew you were in for some really complex math rock when one of the guitarists pulled out an axe with 8 or 9 strings on it. Another term that we could use for this might be post-progressive. We've already talked about Tool and the math rocky approach, but then there were those who studied more recent acts, incorporating their ideas with various approaches to indie and metal. The result wasn't so much as a defined sound, but an attitude and an approach to instruments and arrangements. This was a big tent, including everyone from Biffy Clyro to Dance Gavin Dance to the Mars Volta. And amongst all of them was Radiohead, with their experimental ways, always trying to stay ahead of the curve. They released two albums during the decade, King of Limbs in 2011 and A Moon-Shaped Pool in 2016. Let's hear something from that. This is Burn the Witch.

Another genre that saw something of a return in the 2010s was the various forms of metal and metal-adjacent music. We've already talked about how some of the heavy bands of the past saw renewed success. Soundgarden, Metallica, Iron Maiden, AC/DC, and so on. Even 60% of Guns N' Roses reunited against all odds for the Not In This Lifetime tour, which grossed nearly $600 million U.S. dollars over 158 shows played between 2016 and 2019, making it the fourth most profitable tour of all time to that point. That was easily the biggest rock comeback of the decade. This is worth pointing out again. Music is now far more cross-generational than it's ever been. If you went to a Metallica show or a gig by Soundgarden or any of those other bands, the audience spanned a wide range of ages, ranging from gray hairs to preteens. Now, generation gaps in music still exist. Some people will never listen to their parents' or older siblings' music. But now, more than ever, it's very common for a parent and their child to share a love for the same music, the same act. And that's something we'll look at a little more in depth in our next episode on how tech affected music. Thrash metal did okay, although not as well as what we saw in the 80s and the 90s. Metallica led the way again with one album, Hardwired to Self-Destruct, and a tour that brought in almost $450 million U.S. dollars. The other members of the so-called Big Four, Slayer, Megadeth, and Anthrax, also had albums that reached the top 10. And we can say that we saw a thrash metal revival with bands like Municipal Waste, Power Trip, and Warbringer. But none of the bands involved were able to reach anywhere close to the same heights as the Big Four. Alternative metal, or alternative hard rock, if you prefer, was definitely a thing in the 2010s. And this is where we run into Soundgarden and Alice in Chains again. Plus, we saw comebacks from older groups like Jane's Addiction, Biohazard, and Faith No More, to name a few. And along those lines were some new, young bands clearly inspired by old-school classic rock. We talked about Greta Van Fleet on a previous episode. They rated their parents' classic rock record collection for their inspiration. We should also bring in Baltimore's Turnstile. And we should also pay attention to The Struts, a British band brought up on Queen, Aerosmith, Oasis, The Killers, and The Rolling Stones. This is from their 2018 album, Young and Dangerous. It's called Body Talks.

cool!

Another genre that saw a brief surge in the 2010s was pop punk, although it was nowhere near as popular as what we saw in the 90s, which was the first wave, and in the aughts, the second wave. Yet it never really went away. The big heritage acts were still there, you know, Offspring, Blink 182, Sum 41, Simple Plan, and they kept the spirit alive. And if you were inclined to look, you would have also found some interesting culty bands who plumbed pop punk styles and occasionally took things a little harder and then also maybe added a little garage rock to the mix. Some examples included Waves, Bass Drum of Death, Ty Segall, and Toronto's Pup. They released 3 albums during the decade. In 2019, they offered up a record called Morbid Stuff, which featured this song called Kids.

0: In a moment, we'll look at two more genres that made gains in the 2010s, and both are among the oldest genres in the history of alt-rock.
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0: There were two more revivals we need to talk about before we wrap up episode 4 of our examination of the 2010s. The first is punk. Now, punk never goes away. That attitude and aesthetic has been with us for nearly 50 years, and it cannot be killed, and it will not die. Every generation since the 70s has discovered punk and made it its own as artists adopt a fierce do-it-yourself ethic. In fact, I think that DIY ethic has become stronger since technology democratized and decentralized all of music. Back in the day, you might have had a record label of some sort to help promote and market you. But now there's so much competition and so much noise out there that you have to work harder than ever to get noticed. Plus, there's a sense that no one's going to help you, so, well, you might as well do it yourself. There's also the sense in some quarters that punk needs to be torn down and rebuilt, reclaimed from the so-called corporate punk, exemplified by Blink-182, Sum 41, and The Offspring. However, at the beginning of the decade, it did look kind of bleak. Pop punk and emo had faltered and dropped out of fashion. But by the time we get to the middle teens, things had picked up a bit. Was this the product of the political situation with Donald Trump in the U.S. and the Tories and Brexit in the U.K.? Maybe. If there's a way to categorize that mid-decade revival in punk, it would perhaps be garage punk and post-punk. This isn't pure 70s-style punk or 80s hardcore or even 90s punk revival, but there was no way this music could exist if it had not been for those previous eras. There was a wide variety of approaches, from Laura Jane Grace and Against Me to the Riot Girl sensibilities of the reformed Slater Kinney, to the grinding sound of Japan Droids, to the intensity of Effed Up and the stoner feel of Parquet Courts and the working class rage of Idols and Sleaford Mods. Punk has long since eclipsed being just a sound. This is an attitude, this is an outlook, this is an aesthetic, it is a way of life. And if I had to pick out a favorite punk or punkish record from the decade, it might be Doggerel from Dublin's Fontaines D.C. Purists may disagree, but I sure hear plenty of punk in their presentation.

There's one final revival from the 2010s I got to talk about, and that is ska. Like punk, ska never, ever goes away. It ebbs and flows, it mutates and evolves, but it is always there. There have been four distinct waves of ska since the style was born in Jamaica in the 1950s. Those originators, Desmond Dekker, Toots and the Maytals, the Skatalites, and so on, all from Jamaica, comprised that first wave. The second wave came largely from England in the late 1970s and early 80s when it was crossbred with punk. Third wave ska arrived in the 1990s. No Doubt, Mighty Mighty Boss Tones, Sublime, Real Big Fish, Goldfinger, Dancehall Crashers, and so many more. The fourth wave arrived late in the 2010s and bled over into the new decade. It didn't explode like we've seen in the past. At least not yet, but it is definitely happening. Examples of fourth wave ska include bands like Captain Ska, a group that had a top five single in the UK in 2017. In North America, ska has bubbled underground in places like Los Angeles and Mexico City. If you're into the scene, you might know about the Steady 45s, Los Agrotones, and of course, the Interrupters. They became the first female-fronted ska band to have a major hit since, No Doubt.

0: Back in a sec with a look at the fifth and final installment of our history of alt-rock in the 2010s.
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0: On the final episode of this look at music of the 2010s, we're going to check out how technology continued to upend everything. 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All shall be explored on part 5 of our history of the 2010s. Meanwhile, you should get caught up on parts 1 through 3. 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Plus, there are hundreds and hundreds of other ongoing history shows to download. Grab them all. 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Technical production is by Rob Johnston. We'll talk to you next time. I'm Alan Cross.
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5: From the National Newsroom of the Canadian Press, I'm Karen Rebo. Bagpipes were heard across Parliament Hill Sunday as hundreds gathered for the Canadian Police and Peace Officers Memorial Service. It was honoring six people who died in the line of duty this year. Those remembered included two officers from the Ontario Provincial Police Force and one each from Toronto Police, Sûreté du Québec and Montreal Police, along with Edmonton Correctional Officer Nikolai Serban. The Transportation Safety Board has sent investigators to the Quebec crash site, where four people were killed on the weekend when their helicopter went down shortly after takeoff. Provincial police were called to the scene at 2:30 Saturday afternoon in a cornfield in Sainte-Brigide-d'Iberville, 50 kilometers southeast of Montreal. Officers found the crashed aircraft on fire and later discovered the bodies of the four occupants. The city of Campbellton, New Brunswick, has lost its mayor to a sudden death. The Campbellton Regional Community announced in a Facebook post that Michelle Soucy died at the Campbellton Regional Hospital Saturday morning at the age of 75. Soucy was elected mayor during the community's most recent municipal elections in May. He was also the former mayor of Athollville. The Conservative leader, Pierre Poilievre, is proposing to cut federal taxes on diesel fuel to make it affordable for Canadians in the future. Poilievre outlined his party's plan at a suburban Ottawa gas station Sunday.
6: Eliminate all taxes on diesel sales, at least until Canada Day and maybe longer. This includes the GST, extending the excise tax holiday, and getting rid of the clean fuel standard.
5: He says the plan would also expand refining capacity and help refineries process more Canadian crude. British police announced Sunday that five people were arrested near a major airbase hosting U.S. forces in the southwest of England during the U.S.'s war with Iran. More from ABC's Lionel Moise.
7: Police say the public's report led them to the vehicles. President Trump, however, telling reporters the suspects were already under surveillance.

0: Rest in the UK was fantastic. We had them under investigation.
1: Since March, the U.S. has been launching operations against Iran from that base with heavy bombers. While it's unclear whether the men arrested have ties to Iran, in July, Iran's Islamic Revolutionary Guard said any U.K. base used to attack Iran is a legitimate target.
2: Taylor Swift made history at the 2026 MTV Video Music Awards Sunday night in Los Angeles. Swift became the most celebrated artist in the award show history in receiving the inaugural Artist Director honors. She also won Video of the Year for The Fate of Ophelia, dedicating the award to country music icon and ultimate showgirl, the late Dolly Parton. K-pop star Lisa won Best Pop for Dream. Madonna won big with 7 awards, including Artist of the Year and Best Dance. This is the Canadian Press. In sports, Max Scherzer struck out 7 over 7-plus innings in 114 pitches, and the Toronto Blue Jays wrapped up a disappointing season with an exciting 5-1 win over Cincinnati. The game could have been Scherzer's last. The veteran right-hander has said he'll decide on his future this offseason, but he felt energized in this crowd and got a standing O.
3: That was amazing. The adrenaline started kicking in, the fans started getting in, and that's when I could start feeding off of the crowd here at the Rogers Center.
2: George Springer was feted with a standing ovation, too, as he finishes off his 6th year of his contract with the Jays. The Jays finished last in the American League East a year after getting to the World Series. In the NFL, it wasn't pretty, but the Buffalo Bills remained perfect on the season, despite giving up 5 turnovers to the Chargers, and the Bills pulled off a 24-16 victory. Denver beat the Rams 30-26. From the Canadian Press, I'm Karen Rebo.
4: Back in black! I hit the sack.
5: I knew you were going to sing. I knew.
4: I've been too long. I'm going to be back.
5: Is that the words?
6: I don't know.
5: Do you know them?
6: No.
5: Are you an AC/DC fan?
6: Yeah. Yeah. Aren't
5: Razor's
6: you?
5: Edge?
6: Isn't
5: it was
6: everybody?
5: My first cassette tape.
6: Like, come on. But isn't everybody?
5: I don't think so.
6: Are there people who aren't?
5: I think so.
6: You know, Anita, now they can see us now.
5: Oh, good.
6: It's not just on the radio.
5: Oh, right. So what does that mean?
6: And it's not just on a podcast. It means they can see you.
5: What do I need to do?
6: Smile?
5: Now
6: when you make fun of me, you have to look apologetic.
5: That doesn't happen.
6: No, clearly it doesn't.
5: That would be forced.
6: Hey, everybody. Welcome to another episode of Life Shouldn't Hurt. We should probably get to that.
5: Yeah, right.
6: I'm Grant Fedork. That's Anita Cassidy. I'm pointing to her, although I don't need to. Yeah, maybe because now we're on the camera and all of that.
5: So we can hand talk?
6: Right, which I want to talk about for a second, but I'm a physiotherapist. You're still a physiotherapist, right?
5: Yep. Yes.
6: In clinic, we get to help one person at a time, but this shows about how we can help a whole lot more people. And every week we get to sit down with athletes like today, who's also a patient, who's also a scientist. Well, we'll have scientists on the show and people who refuse to let injury, illness, or pain get in the way of them enjoying their lives. We air on the Chorus Radio Network. That's where you're probably hearing us live. But at the same time, we have a podcast, and now we're streaming on YouTube because we want to show Anita and her at her best.
5: Yes.
6: Not me. But the goal's simple. Like, let's get a few little things out there so we can make a much bigger difference. When we talk about something like later in the show today, we'll be talking about something that is probably touches too many people out there, and it is cancer, and specifically one that took my dad at too young of an age, 62. We'll be talking about prostate cancer. And we'll be joined by 2 amazing guests, Al Hamilton. Yeah, he's an Oiler. He's a professional hockey player back in his day. We'll get a chance to talk to him a little bit about that, but also how cancer touched his life. And as well, we'll be joined by Jeff Davison. He is the CEO of the Prostate Cancer Center in Calgary, and they're doing something different there that's making a huge difference. So if you're out there and you're working in the medical world, if that's your world, listen to this show because they're making a difference at the Prostate Cancer Center. They're doing things a little bit different. They're doing it in-house. They're getting things done way quicker and making a much bigger difference because of it. That's later in the show. Anita, I don't know. Like, do we talk AC/DC, Back in Black?
5: What's first in the show?
6: Well, we know what we're going to talk about later on. Let's talk about prostate cancer. Let's talk about that a little bit because it is something that does affect and can affect a lot of people out there. And we've had some guests on talking about the man van, and we will touch on that a little bit as well today. But at the end of the day, I do want people to know it's real, it's out there. Men, I don't know, do we get into this? Like, why are men men?
5: Is this where I get to trash? No.
6: Yeah, probably. I mean, this is your chance to say, you tell me from your perspective. Now, this is where I'm going to get you in a little bit of trouble.
5: Uh-oh.
6: Yeah.
5: I love this game.
6: So let's play that game. Why are men men, Anita? Like, what do you think it is from a woman's perspective anyways?
5: Well, I was just having a conversation with a patient yesterday, and her husband refused to go to the hospital, and he has this rare condition, and he literally was his legs broke out, red, looked like he was blistering, and refused to go to the hospital.
6: Or until a doctor.
5: And she threatened to call the ambulance. And so it's like, why do you have to wait till your body's at that point to go get help?
6: Yeah.
5: I'm not sure. And preventative is even worse because you have to make an effort to make the appointment, go
6: in
5: get
6: advance.
5: Testing.
6: Now, I can't speak because I tend to, you know, when problems arise, I try to address them as soon as possible. But I just wonder, I'm going to start guessing at different things. I wonder if not knowing feels better. Like in some people's minds, I wonder if they go and better not to know. Or do you think it's that most of my life, most of these problems have turned into nothing. So this one's probably nothing too. Like I don't know what leads to it. It's only guessing, but I think that the conversation needs to get around. Prevention helps. It makes a difference.
5: Yeah.
6: Knowing is better than not knowing.
5: But maybe it gives people anxiety to know. Like I know a lot of people who say they don't want to find out because they'll be anxious and worried about it the whole time.
6: Right.
5: But you can address it earlier so it doesn't become an issue.
6: Well, and you can start going through the stages that you need to go through that are necessary in order for you to get to a solution. You know, like grieving. You need to go through these stages in order to finally acceptance at the end of it, you know, where you can kind of move on. Same thing, even for a serious diagnosis, but minor diagnosis, you know, you don't want to know. Well, knowing helps get to a solution. I don't know. I don't think we're going to solve it here.
5: I don't think, and I don't understand it. And I think a lot of women are like that too. I do.
6: Yeah.
5: Sometimes it's just,
6: I guess it's not just a stereotype of men.
5: Push it to the side.
6: Right.
5: And until it becomes an issue right in your face that's affecting your everyday well-being, then you maybe address it.
6: Yeah. I'm not sure if because my dad was ill at a younger age. So for those listening, my dad was diagnosed with stage 4 prostate cancer when he was 50, which is young. And I once asked a urologist, I said, you know, when do you think he started? When did he get cancer in the prostate in order for him to have had stage 4 when he was 50? And the urologist told me probably in his 30s.
5: Wow.
6: Right. Now, this is one that's kind of ticks away behind the scenes. You might not know that it's happening. And because I have it in the family, I started to look and try to address or be ahead of it in my 40s.
5: Yeah.
6: Most men should start looking and making sure or preventative on this front anyways, I understand, in their 50s. But for me, because it's in the family, it was a little bit earlier. And I do, and I want to stay on ahead of it and make sure that that's not something that happens to me. But my dad then passed away when he was in his early 60s as a result, which, by the way, prostate cancer is a very slow mover. Most men, if you live long enough, prostate cancer is going to get you.
5: From 50 to 62, what happened in there? What did he have treatment in there?
6: Yeah, so because it was so far, stage 4 means it was outside and starting to metastasize. And what they did was, for a while, hormone treatment. So basically female hormones to try to slow the progress of it. And then more management of the symptoms. So when it would met, like for instance, to his bone, then it was more radiation to manage that and things. And interestingly, not to get on, you know, not to be sitting here bearing my whole soul, but we had a solid 12 years with my dad knowing that he was ill and we could address it. So of the things that could happen, I'm a look on the bright side kind of guy. And everybody out there is going, that's a bright side. Well, yeah, when you know for 12 years, there's going to be a time. In fact, this is my opportunity to say, phone your dad.
5: Phone while your mom. We're on this.
6: Call them because you just don't know, right? So maybe that's the message of today's show. Maybe that's what we talk about.
5: I like that.
6: Yeah. Hey. Phone them. Phone your mom. Phone your dad. Say, hey, what's up?
5: Yeah.
6: Hey, when you phone, let's go there. When you phone your mom, do you randomly phone your mom just out of the blue like you do your friends?
5: Yes.
6: Yeah?
5: Yeah. And I find it quite entertaining because she always answers the phone no matter what she's doing.
6: Yeah.
5: But you can tell just by how she answers the phone if she has the time or not.
6: Okay.
5: Am I out for lunch? It's like, hey, what's up? Or it's like, you know, she's in the garden and she's going to put me on speakerphone and we've got hours.
6: Right.
5: So, yeah.
6: And so then do you?
5: Yeah. chat. I usually chat when I'm in the car. I'll phone because I know I have a 20-minute drive.
6: I wonder what everybody else does out there. I mean, the car and the phone is awesome. By the way, let's also don't distracted drive. Don't hold the phone by your ear. Don't look at your phone. Yes. Put your phone down, please. The number of car accidents occur. I'm preachy today. Call your mom. Don't distracted drive.
5: Be safe. Get your PSA tested.
6: Yes.
5: Don't be silly.
6: If the
5: preventative medicine.
6: Is in your neighborhood, go.
5: It's better to know than not know.
6: Those are all. That's all good advice today.
5: It's pretty good. Yeah.
6: Well, and I guess I'm not even on a soapbox.
5: No.
6: Just sitting behind this microphone.
5: Yet.
6: You know, give me a microphone. But that is one that's awesome, though. Like, you know you're going to get in the car. I do save some of those phone calls for I'm going to be in the car for 30 minutes. And we're living in a massive amount of construction in Edmonton. Let's not go there. But you know you're going to get stuck somewhere. Might as well, hands-free, dial somebody you love, sit there on the phone, chat.
5: Helps with your road rage. You're just talking.
6: God.
5: You're not worried about that construction sign that's always a stop. Yeah.
6: After the break, we're going to be joined by Al Hamilton. You might know his name because, he played for the championship Edmonton Oilers back in the day. And we're going to be talking about the impact that prostate cancer had on his life, the things that he went through, his advice. Probably more valuable than mine. We'll also be talking to Jeff Davidson, CEO of the Prostate Cancer Center in Calgary, who's going to share some tips and advice, but also some of this new stuff that they're doing and a new approach to how to manage patients who are facing a diagnosis of prostate cancer. That's what we're talking about after the break. Don't miss it. I'm Grant Fedoruk. That's Anita Cassidy. And if you're new to YouTube, if you haven't tuned in, get a chance. You'll see her face when I say something silly. And better yet, you'll see mine when she says something mean to me. After the break, this is Life Shouldn't Hurt on the Chorus Radio Network.
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8: 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Carr's play action to Oliveira rolled right. Nobody covered Neal back to the left.
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20: Cloudy today with rain this morning, a high of 14. Then tonight, periods of rain ending near midnight, then cloudy, a low of 11. Tomorrow, cloudy with a high of 20. And on Wednesday, a mix of sun and cloud, a high of 19.
6: Today on Life Shouldn't Hurt, we're shining a spotlight on a disease that affects far more men than most people realize, and one that often shows little to no symptoms till it's dangerously advanced. September. Is September Prostate Cancer Awareness Month?
21: Yes, it is. I believe it is.
6: And yet, Movember is in Movember. And here in Alberta, the numbers tell a story we can't ignore. 1 in 6 Alberta men will be diagnosed with prostate cancer, compared to 1 in 8 nationally. Early detection saves lives, yet far too many men wait until it's too late. To help us understand why awareness matters and how Alberta's leading the country in innovative approaches to men's health, we've got two remarkable guests with us. First, joining us in person, someone who I've looked up to for a long time, I'm excited to have on the show, become a powerful voice for survivorship and early detection. Al Hamilton is a longtime Edmonton resident, a former Edmonton Oiler, and a man who spent 14 years in professional hockey, including time with the New York Rangers, Buffalo Sabres. If I got that right?
21: Yes, you do.
6: So far, so good. He's endured more than 30 surgeries throughout his life, but none more defining than his battle with prostate cancer after being diagnosed in 2012. He's a passionate advocate for the Prostate Cancer Center's Man Van, which you've heard about us talk on this show, a first-of-its-kind mobile men's health unit that has already provided more than 80,000 PSA tests across Alberta. His story is one of resilience. That's what keeps coming up on this show, but also community and the belief that early detection can change and save lives. Joining us by phone from Calgary is Jeff Davison, CEO of the Prostate Cancer Center. Jeff brings both professional expertise and personal experience, having walked the prostate cancer journey with his own father, like me. Under his leadership, the PCC has become one of the top clinical trial recruiters in Canada and a model for how men's health can be delivered differently, with shorter wait times, direct access to urologists, and a system designed to meet men where they are. In Calgary, the wait for biopsy is 14 to 21 days. In Edmonton, that can be up to 290 of them. Imagine that. That difference matters, and today we'll explore why and whether the PCC model could help men across Canada. We'll also talk about the Man Van, I hope, maybe a little hockey. Don't know what else we'll get into, but let's get right into it, Al. Let's start with you. You've lived a life of grit. Really, you have. I mean, let's talk about hockey back then. That was gritty kind of hockey, not the today hockey where they get their gloves dried after and their pants, you know, blow dried so that they don't have any dampness in there. 14 years in pro hockey, more than 30 surgeries, but your prostate cancer diagnosis in 2012 was a different kind of battle. Can you take us back to that moment?
21: Yeah, I sure can. What happened is my family physician decided that maybe it was time to check up, have a prostate cancer checkup along with my regular blood work. So we had that done, and I didn't really kind of thought that's nothing. Never felt anything different.
6: Or sure.
21: It was there or it wasn't there. Anyways, I came back, and my PSA was at 5, which, again, didn't alarm me very much because that's not very high.
6: Right.
21: I didn't think. But
6: Five doesn't sound like a bad number.
21: I'd have to plead ignorance on it because I really didn't give it much thought.
6: Right.
21: So I went in and met my urologist, and he said, yes, you have it. And here are your options for treatment, and take these home and discuss this with your family and see where you want to go with it. So looking it over, I thought we'd go with the immunotherapy, and that was what we decided. Well, so I did have one shot, and I don't know who was looking out for me or what the heck was happening, but there was an article in the New England Journal of Medicine that was saying that they had been too aggressive taking out low-grade prostate cancer. So I went back to my urologist and I asked him, I said, is this a possibility? Would you work with me if this is a decision I made? And he said, sure, no problem. So that's all these years later that I get checked once a year, and sometimes it's up a little, sometimes it's down. I had a battle with bladder cancer, and that kind of shot affected the numbers a bit.
0: Yep.
21: But the reality was the last time I was in, just a few months ago, my doctor said, you're confounding me.
0: Good for you. So you've been doing that for a long time, confounding people. Just to put it into perspective for people, how old were you when you had that diagnosis?
21: I was about 62. And
0: and you're how old now?
21: I'm turning 80.
0: There you go.
21: This month.
0: Good for you. And a pre-early happy birthday to you.
21: Thank you.
0: Jeff, I want to bring you in here. The Prostate Cancer Center has been pushing hard on education because a lot of men don't realize that they're even at risk. So why not share with us why early detection between ages 40 and 70? I mean, that's a broad range, but really early detection is so critical, especially for men with a family history.
1: Yeah, I mean, and that's the thing. Like you said, 1 in 6 Alberta men are facing prostate cancer. It's an incredibly high number. In fact, the number one cancer amongst men across the province. You know, obviously with an aging population, with more population coming to Alberta, we're just seeing more and more cases. And that's the unfortunate part of where we are. The best part of, you know, the best tool I think we have in the toolbox is that education piece, talking to people about, listen, this is a disease that has little to no symptoms until it's too late. So why not be proactive about it, which is where the man van really came in. If we could get out into the community and go where the men are and talk about a subject that a lot of men just don't want to talk about, you know, we can provide better outcomes to people. And that's what we're starting to show. I mean, I think Alberta has really led the charge on new process and you know, thoughtfulness, I think, around individualized medicine and talking about, you know, what's right for you and how we bring the patient into the conversation about those decisions. And all of that, I think, is leading to where we are today, which is, I think, the number one clinic in North America for what we do. We are leading the charge on clinical trials. And remember that clinical trials are for the patients that have run out of options when they've gone over to oncology. They come back to us for new options. And so for us, I think we've run over 100 clinical trials. We're running 27 different clinical trials in prostate right now, 3 in bladder cancer. You know, we want to be doing everything we can to help men and their families fight urological disease.
0: You've been become a spokesperson for the man van. Mm-hmm. I believe that's kind of something that you're known for now, a mobile clinic that meets men where they're at. What made you say, I got to be a part of this?
21: Well, I think the reality was I had several friends that had weren't as lucky as I was.
0: Okay.
21: And they had radical treatments, and a couple of them passed away. And like we've been speaking about, it's the silent, we're men. So if it doesn't hurt, we don't think about it.
0: Right.
21: So they said, Al, you've been a survivor of this. Why don't you jump on board with us? And if it can help somebody... you bet. I'm all in. I've watched what's happened. We've had it in West Edmonton Mall, and we had a great turnout. A couple of my old teammates showed up and got tested, and they're, you know, they're in their 60s and they never, or 70s, and they never even thought about going in. So if we can reach people like that by word of mouth and by doing things like this, and if I'm blessed to be a part of it and help out, perfect.
0: Jeff, the man van's done more than 80,000 PSA tests since 2009. What does that scale of testing mean for early detection?
1: I mean, that's 80,000 people that have come out to talk about, you know, being proactive about their health and saying, look, I want to know what's going on. And, you know, 95, 96% of the time, everybody's all good. Carry on with your day. We'll see you next year, hopefully at a similar event. But for the individuals that have a high PSA, it's been game-changing because what it does is give them new options, right? We're not waiting till a disease becomes metastatic to then have to deal with it. We're talking about early things we can be doing to just deal with what we need to deal with and let you carry on with the rest of your life.
0: It's already an important conversation we're having. I think ripples turn into waves if just one person across this nation hears this show and says, hey, maybe I should get checked.
6: that might be one less person we have to worry about out there. We're just getting started. After the break, we're going to dig into something eye-opening. Why Calgary's wait times for prostate cancer are dramatically shorter than Edmonton's. By the way, I hate when Calgary beats us at something, but this is one I'm glad they are, so we can talk about it. Let's talk about what that means for men across Alberta and those of you across Canada. Stay with us. I'm Grant Fedoruk. Life shouldn't hurt on the Chorus Radio Network.
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6: We're so fortunate to be joined by Al Hamilton and Jeff Davison. And we're talking about prostate cancer awareness. What better time than September, coming into September, and we are in awareness month. We're going to get into something that might surprise a lot of listeners, and that's the massive difference in wait times. I believe probably in cities across this country, but because I live in Alberta here, I can really distinguish between Calgary and Edmonton, and we're always competitive. This is one that I don't like losing at. Jeff, let's start with the numbers. Calgary's wait time for a biopsy is 14 to 21 days. Edmonton's can be up to, am I right, 290 days? That's almost a year. Why is there such a difference?
1: You know, I think the Calgary model has been unique in a lot of different ways, but the simplicity of it is consolidation. Everybody's in one place. We're located right at the Rocky View Hospital. We've got 36,000 square feet there where every urologist in the city is in our office. Their clinics are there. Their offices are there. The wraparound care is there. Our nurse navigators are there. Radiology is on site. And so when you start to look at all of these programs that we offer and consolidate them into one place, number one, from a patient perspective, just having that ease of where to go on a consistent basis is key. Number two, we provide a nurse navigator program that I think is just so unique to any healthcare program out there. Every step of the way, you have somebody you can be directly in contact with as a patient to just guide you through your cancer journey. Because often we find patients have a lot of questions that don't even necessarily surround the cancer. It's about, what am I supposed to bring? Where am I supposed to go? What are we doing there? And you often, you fail to deal with the disease itself because you're too busy worried about the logistics of how we're going to deal with the disease. And so if we can make that easier for patients like we've done, that all helps. The key to it as well is that located right at the hospital is that the operating rooms are right there. So everything is on one site. And I really think that's why the difference has been made. We've created an intake model that also fast tracks patients. So, when you go to the Manvan, for instance, you get your blood drawn, you have your own results, to you, the patient, within 24 to 48 hours. And the follow-up then begins right there for us. And so every step of the way, we're just trying to do what we can to get that patient in the office dealt with and moving on with the rest of their lives as fast as we can.
6: Yeah, I think that this is opinion, by the way, and people can say what they want about my opinion on this. But I think in healthcare, sometimes when there's multiple people involved, it becomes almost like an object, a ball that's getting passed each person to each person. Versus when there's somebody constantly involved in one place, you've got a human, especially the way you described a nurse navigator, you've now got a human element to it as well. And I can imagine that for a patient, knowing that they are, a person going through this process and not just a number or a patient, I believe that makes a huge difference too.
1: Mm-hmm. Yeah, for sure it does. I mean, and it's interesting because when we look at different models around Canada and say, well, what's working, what's not working? From a healthcare perspective, I think, we focus as society a lot on the things that aren't working and the challenges that we have. The benefit for us is being a charity that's, now providing all of this wraparound care. We can do things differently, right? Mm-hmm. We're not part of Alberta Health Services, but we're there to support mm-hmm. Alberta Health Services. And so what we try to look for is, where are those gaps in the system that we can help address? And frankly, make the lives of our urologists easier so they can go on doing the hard work they need to do. We'll take care of the rest. And I think that's really where this model comes together.
6: There is a key right there. I believe you hit it on the head. Al, you did your treatment here in Edmonton. When you hear that Calgary's wait times are, as long as they are, weeks instead of months like they are in Calgary, what kind of goes through your mind on that front?
21: Well, there's a long period of indecision and wondering, where am I at and when am I going to hear from somebody? And so obviously this is a great model and should be replicated right across the country if possible. It is something that affects 1 in 6. That's not insignificant.
6: And the wait's got to be somewhat scary and somewhat confusing too. When you're not from a medical, profession where you know what's going on behind the scenes, you're just sitting and waiting. That can't feel great either.
21: Well, no, that's, if we get doing our own research on this, that's dangerous because we can take that a lot of different ways.
6: I think that's a really good point, right? Dr. Google can scare a lot of people when maybe you don't need to be scared, or maybe vice versa. You should be a little bit more worried and there's something that you can do about it. I think that plays a huge role. Jeff, you've talked about how the Manvan helps catch elevated PSA levels early. Mm-hmm. Around 9 to 14% of men tested need follow-up. Is that mm-hmm. the number?
1: Yep, that's correct.
6: How does catching those men early change outcomes?
1: Because you give them off, right? Mm-hmm. When disease becomes metastatic, the options become really about time and they become very limited. When we look at sort of the proactive side of healthcare and catching the disease early, that's where we've got lots of tools in the toolbox to help you deal with the disease and move on with the rest of your life. And I keep saying that and I keep repeating that because that's really what this is about. you know, there's more positive outcomes when we catch the disease early than there are negative ones. And I think removing that sort of fear factor of cancer, I mean, everybody, when you hear the words you have cancer, that's debilitating. You have all kinds of questions. You don't know what's happening. It's a hard enough thing to deal with hearing that word. But the point is that when you hear that word and you hear it early, you know, the outcomes can be so much better. I mean, we're even looking at, we've got a prehab program in Calgary now, which is the idea that you wouldn't go run a marathon and then train for it afterwards. So in the time frame that we have between diagnosis and potentially the operating room, for certain guys, getting them healthier before a surgery is providing better outcomes. And what we're seeing in the now 1,200 patients that have gone through that program is less return to the emergency room, less need for follow-up care, faster recovery times, and less post-surgical complications because they were healthier going into the surgery. And it's thinking about things like that and taking advantage of that time early that is providing the better outcomes for patients and their families.
6: Al, you spent years talking to men across Alberta. What do you hear from guys about barriers to care? What do you think? What are you hearing out there?
21: Well, I think that when people hear the word cancer or whatever the diagnosis they're talking about, the first inclination is to climb up and then get your head working.
6: Right. So,
21: and your head can take you in very bad places because it's not an informed decision where your life is in flux there. So,
6: right.
21: So when you can give them the information, even if it's a little bit on the severe side, still gives you, like we're talking about, that early detection and options. You're not have to going in and we're going to take it out right now and all of the scary things that people hear.
6: Yeah.
21: This gives them the chance. They don't have to go through all that worry and all that fretting. And in the meantime, when people are under stress, what do? They eat more, they drink more, they smoke more, they do all these things.
6: Yeah.
21: That are completely unhealthy, and it's for me that this works out way better. This is really good work that we're doing.
6: Is it working, Al? You're talking to somebody, and you say, "Hey, here's my story. Go get tested. This is why you want to get tested." Is that part of it, do you think? Or is it just awareness, people being more aware, saying, "I'm going to just include this as part"? Because you said guys are guys, and especially, you know, I will speak to your generation, yeah. You know, stoic, tough, saying, hey, if I don't have any symptoms, I shouldn't get checked. So is it a matter of the conversation that works best?
21: Well, I think anytime you're talking about it and you've had some success with the treatment and you're going forward in your life, that's a whole big chunk of worry off your plate.
6: Right.
21: And so if you can, I don't mind talking about it to anybody. It's go in and do it. What have you got to lose?
6: I can tell you they got something to lose if they don't get tested and it's not caught early.
21: Well, absolutely. But if they put it off and put it off, and then you do have the disease, it's actively working in your body and that's to your disadvantage.
6: Absolutely. After the break, we're going to talk about the future, whether the PCC model could be adopted across Canada. Hey, how about that? And how programs like the Man Van might change the way men's health is delivered nationwide. Don't go anywhere. I'm Grant Fedoruk. I can tell you from personal experience, prostate cancer can hurt. So let's get ahead of this. I'm Grant Fedoruk. This is Life Shouldn't Hurt on the Chorus Radio Network.
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16: 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Weather.
17: A high of 19 in the forecast today with cloudy skies and rain in the morning. Then tonight, periods of rain ending near midnight, then cloudy, with the temperature dropping down to a low of 11. Tomorrow, a high of 20 with cloudy skies. And on Wednesday, a mix of sun and cloud, a high of 19.
6: We're joined by Al Hamilton, legend Edmonton Oiler, and Jeff Davison, soon to be legend leader in prostate cancer awareness. And now we're looking ahead, because what's happening in Alberta could genuinely reshape men's health across Canada, or at least that's my hope. Jeff, let's start with the big question. If other provinces adopted the PCC model, well, let's start there. So it's the centralized urologists, rapid access, wraparound care, mobile screening. What do you think? How do you think they might be able to start this kind of a program in other provinces?
1: Well, I mean, I think, number one, we're not even after other provinces yet. We're trying to get sort of this consistent model built across Alberta, right?
6: Yep.
1: I think, you know, we have built this program in Calgary for Albertans, by Albertans, and we want to deliver that. It's why we have expanded the Manband program across the province over the last 3 years, and we've had a lot of support from our friends at the provincial government to do so, because we believe early detection matters. And part of what we know is there's a significant population out there of rural, remote people, even in Indigenous communities, that have, you know, a real inequity of access to healthcare. And so if we can provide a model that goes into those communities to talk to men about their health, it's great. But that's the point here. You know, when we look at the clinic itself and what we're doing in Southern Alberta, we want to be doing that in Northern Alberta. We want to be doing that across the country. We want to become thought leaders in what we're doing to help this nation decide, how do we do this better? You know, even the Manband program, you know, when I step back and look at it, this was the first of its kind program in the world, the first of its kind. And today, it's still one of the only three programs like it out there. And so I don't want the Manband program to be the best kept secret in the world. I actually want other provinces to come to us and talk to us about saying, look, we see what you're doing in those rural, remote areas. We look at how you're breaking down barriers and providing access. How do we do this? And so we've been in talks with the government of Saskatchewan. We're talking to folks in British Columbia, because people see the advantage of, you know, just proactive healthcare going into the community, where that inequity and that inability to necessarily access a family physician exists.
6: But you've also created the template, and I love to talk about it in that way. Like, as far as the policies and the things and the processes that work, you're already found your way through and discovered you don't have to reinvent the wheel, not to use a colloquial term or anything like that. If somebody is out there, there's ample opportunity to reach out and say, well, what's working and what can we just take and use this in our province or our community and keep it going? To me, that's the huge benefit of somebody like your or something like your group moving forward and just getting stuff done. And then somebody else can come along and take it and perhaps run with it. I saw that work in the child advocacy model. It started here in Edmonton with the Zebra Child Protection Center. I can't, you know, I don't quote me on this. There's something like 48 child advocacy centers now across the country. So you doing the hard work and the legwork, or and not you, your group, doing the hard work and the legwork kind of can help out, I think, other jurisdictions if they're willing to put their energy into it. I love the charity model. Is that something that you would suggest, and why?
1: Yeah, and it's a model that we want to expand across this country. I mean, like I say, we want to become a center of excellence for what we're doing, and we want to provide thoughtful leadership and options to how we can do better for men across this country and their families as well. And I will say, like, you know, when you step back, and as a charity, it's always hard to kind of raise the flag and get out there. But when you have guys like Al stepping up to put his voice behind it, you know, we've got a lot of significant people around this province that have put up their hand to say, you know what, my story matters. I want to tell my story because that can help encourage others, not just in this province, but across this country, that we can do better and we have done better. That is one of the most significant things that I think as a charity we have, is those voices in the community. And in particular, those well-known voices like Al's that, you know, really make people pay attention to say, you know what, if he's talking about it, I can too.
6: We're talking prostate cancer awareness and a unique model being, I don't know if it's pioneered, but certainly developed in Calgary, called the PCC. And we've been talking about it the entire time. Al, you go to, what are some of the unique places you've gone with the Man Van?
21: We went to Neat. We've been to the mall. We've been to different sites with them. I haven't traveled around that much with the Man Van. But I'm listening to the model that you've developed in Calgary, Jeff, and our healthcare system is so fragmented. If you have a heart attack, you might get in, and then after you've gone through all this waiting period to see this one and this one, bringing this all together, to me, just is a wonderful model, and I hope Edmonton adapts the same approach to it, because it's got to save lives. It's got to save aggravation and waiting and worry. And that's worry when we're dealing with this is not just the patient. It's the whole family that's affected.
6: That's absolutely correct. Jeff, I've got to believe it's kind of like the sandbox. You know, you've built a beautiful sandbox, and you work hard to make sure that everybody plays really well together in that sandbox. Is that a fair kind of description of it?
1: Yeah, I mean, and again, the biggest thing is just how do we support the urological teams doing the work that they're doing? And
6: right.
1: I think that's really where it all comes together, right? I don't ever want to pretend that I'm the medical expert. I'm not. But what I can do is provide the wraparound care to make their lives easier, to provide that post-surgical support that they don't necessarily have to follow up on, because we've got a team that can help do that. Because, you know, when we step back and we go, you know, how does Calgary compare? We've got the fastest intake time and the least amount of resources. And what I mean by that is we have the lowest number of urologists per capita of any major North American city, and we're still putting throughput faster than anywhere else. So, you know, if there's any proof point that this model is working, it's that.
6: Absolutely true. Jeff, your father, you and I have something in common. I believe that your dad went through this as well. Can you share that story?
1: Yeah, you know, it's funny because having been a part of the Man Van program, my dad was like a couple of the guys that have been on that team. You know, my dad's a retired firefighter, you know, got involved because, frankly, he just wanted to give back and volunteer, and started driving the Man Van. And, you know, as a former truck driver, he's like, well, that's easy for me to do. I can volunteer doing that. And he found that he got out in the community one day, and he said, you know, I keep talking about this to guys. Maybe I should get checked. I said, yeah, you should definitely get checked. And as it turned out, he had a high PSA. So, you know, that led to some follow-up and, you know, second and other confirmation that his PSA was high. And at Christmas time, he started radiation and got the all clear here a couple of months ago. So, I mean, it just shows you how fast that, you know, in sort of September, October, he had a high PSA. And through the system, he's now cancer-free 7 months later.
6: Well, let's throw the other side of the equation out there. My dad was in his 50s, had some health concerns, but it was being dismissed as a more of a depression or maybe something like that. He continued to kind of move forward and say, no, there's more than this going on. Long story short, he literally said, you know, I'm going to check myself in to, you know, a psychiatric kind of scenario so that we can rule in or out whether I'm actually having some mental health issues. He checked himself out because he's like, you know, this isn't the problem. Went to another doctor, and next thing you know, he was diagnosed with stage 4 prostate cancer, sadly. And, you know, we had 10, 12 good years with him while we knew he had prostate cancer, but it was too late for any of those treatments. So it was more hormone treatment. It is a slow mover. That is the one thing people can know when you get that diagnosis. Generally speaking, you've got some time to make these decisions, like Al was able to sit back and decide which direction he wanted to go. But I got to tell you, I wish the man van was around some, oh, now 30, got to age myself here. I'm 51, so this would be some 30 years ago. I wish it was around back then. So if you're listening to this show, here's one from me. Get checked. Just get checked. How about you, Jeff? One final thought, something you want men listening to this show to do this week?
1: You know, to your point, a simple blood test could save your life.
6: Al?
21: I agree with that 100%. Do not delay, men. Get after it before it gets after you.
6: I think one final note, and I think, Jeff, you touched on it, and that's that some of the things that we worry about when we get these diagnoses is the effect it might have on, you know, your ability with incontinence and other things, erectile dysfunction. There are ways that we can help that today. There's advances in pelvic health management, prehab, the things that Jeff were talking about. Maybe we got to do a separate show on that. Don't make that what scares you. Get checked and get it dealt with. Thank you so much for both of you being here and the work you're doing for men across Alberta and hopefully soon across Canada. If this can spread, I tell you, it's the one thing we want to spread. And everyone listening, share this episode with someone you care about. Prostate cancer has almost no symptoms until it's too late or until it's advanced. So get checked. Not going to hurt. The blood test. I don't even think those hurt these days. Until next
1: week.
6: We're
1: very good. We're very good.
6: Thanks, Jeff. Thanks, Jeff. Thanks, Al. Until next week, everybody, get your check. And hey, wives, if you're out there, take your husband. Get them checked out. They don't always think for themselves all that well. I'm Grant Fedoruk. This is Life Shouldn't Hurt on the Chorus Radio Network.
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1: In a fair and just universe, we would live in a meritocracy. The best and most talented would naturally rise to the top and be properly recognized and compensated for their contributions to humanity. Yeah, it's a nice idea, but, we'd like to think that music operates this way. The best and the brightest naturally have their songs heard, and those songs become popular because, well, they're good. These artists have hit records and are deservedly rewarded by the world for the fruits of their God-given natural abilities. Again, lovely idea, but hopelessly naive. The music business can be an ugly place. As Hunter S. Thompson allegedly once wrote, "The music business is a cruel and shallow money trench, a long plastic hallway where thieves and pimps run free, and good men die like dogs." I should also add that the quote ends with, "There's also a negative side," but I think he made his point. It is a viciously competitive game, and the truth is that sheer talent is just not enough to make it big. Every potential hit song needs a powerful distribution and marketing system behind it. Someone or a bunch of people who will work the song by elbowing other artists and other songs out of the way. The goal is to get the song heard by any means necessary. Once that is achieved, it's push, push, push to make the song ubiquitous. The more people that are exposed to it, the greater the likelihood of a record being bought or a song being streamed. And that's when the money starts rolling in. But it doesn't end there. Once a song is an actual hit, there are ancillary opportunities for revenue. Soundtracks, placement in TV shows, licensing for commercials, covers by other artists. The amount of money that can be made is staggering, and everyone along the way gets a taste. But none of that is possible unless the song is a hit in the first place. How can that happen with a perishable commodity in an environment where the end consumer, the music fan, is so fickle and unpredictable? How do you get millions of strangers to buy into a new piece of music? The answer? You gotta grease the wheels, create some incentives, and make offers that people just can't refuse. And this is where we enter the murky and illegal world of payola. I'm Alan Cross, and this is Uncharted: Crime and Mayhem in the Music Industry. And when it comes to payola, boy, do I have some stories for you. For 3 days in May 1959, the Americana Hotel in Miami Beach was filled with 2,500 radio DJs. It was the second annual International Radio Programming and Disc Jockey Convention. This was supposed to be an opportunity for people involved with the new Top 40 rock and roll radio format to exchange ideas and to learn how to make their programs and radio stations better. There were speakers and panels and presentations. President Dwight Eisenhower gave a taped address. Robert King, the mayor of Miami, declared it Disc Jockey Week in the city. And it had all been organized by Todd Storrs, who is credited by many to have invented Top 40 radio in 1951 with a station in Omaha, Nebraska. So, on the surface, the convention looked like any other industry gathering. But not quite. This was an opportunity for 19 record labels and dozens of record men to wine and dine DJs, all of whom were men, by the way, in hopes of currying favor and influence over what records they played on their radio shows back home. They knew that DJs could make or break songs. They had to be on side if anyone hoped to have a hit record. So how did they plan to do that exactly? Well, big singers and wannabe stars were there to mingle and to be interviewed. Singer Peggy Lee even did a recording session on site, resulting in an album entitled Beauty and the Beat.

0: Everyone got limo rides in from the airport. Upon check-in, everyone was given $1 million in play money, which they were encouraged to gamble on games that were fixed so that they would win. The money they won could then be used to win real merch like TVs, trips to Europe, and even a new car. The DJs were offered lots of liquor and drugs. One party went through 2,000 bottles of bourbon. Hookers were brought in, even from overseas. Promises of cash payments for future considerations were made. It was an incredibly wild party. The whole thing cost the labels about $120,000, and that's about $1.3 million in today's money for a three-day convention. It was so wild that the Miami News ran a story on May the 31st. That was the day the convention wrapped up. The headline read, "For DJs, Babes, Booze, and Bribes." Let me read you some quotes. DJs were given the greatest buttering up since Nero was persuaded he was a fiddle virtuoso. One promo man said, "You can buy some of these DJs with an air conditioner, some with money, and some with a girl. A lot of these guys think they're gods. You can hardly blame them either. We put out one record sung by a kid with no voice and no reputation. We spent $100,000 on the promotion, most of it entertaining disc jockeys, and we got it into the top 10 in 4 weeks. I guess that the payoffs to the disc jockeys in one form or another run to well over $1 million a year. And finally, it's a lousy situation, but I don't see how anything can be done about it. As we tell them all the time, without the disc jockeys, we're dead." This was bad, bad publicity. And it wasn't long before the stories filtered up the chain of command to the U.S. Congress. Could it be that the radio and records industry was corrupt and not exactly above board? And that most of the evil was happening in the promotion of the devil's music, known as rock and roll? Oh, shock horror. An election year was coming up, 1960. And politicians wanted to show that they were being tough on crime and anything that was contributing to the national panic around juvenile delinquency. Many believed that rock and roll was a fad. And now, with this new scandal, it was on the run. It could be stamped out, and people would go back to listening to good music like, well, Frank Sinatra and Doris Day. Orrin Harris, the chairman of the committee convened to investigate everything, was from Arkansas. He was a serious segregationalist. He saw the prosecution of Alan Freed, the famous disc jockey, and the rock radio industry as a whole, as a way to get rid of all the music by black performers on the airwaves. Investigations were ordered, and in November 1959, the first ever U.S. congressional hearings were ordered into this new thing called payola and pay for play. Okay, a definition. This is the practice of bribing someone to play a record on the radio at the expense of other records whose promotion people did not pay, even though their records might be superior art. It was airplay interference. And the fact that this involved the corrupting fad of rock and roll was a bonus to populist politicians. It was discovered, again, shock horror, that certain songs got on the radio not because of the quality of the music and the talent of the performers. No, no, no. Those records made it on the air because of cash, cars, free vacations, hookers, and blow. Back then, playing a record on the radio was the surest and fastest way to create a hit song. The more airplay it got, the more popular it became with listeners. Many would go out and buy the record. The record would scale the charts, prompting more airplay and more purchases, and that would push the song further up the charts. And so on, until the public tired of the song. Charts like the Billboard Hot 100 create consensus among the public about what songs are hot and which songs are good. And this became a reflection of what everyone else was listening to and buying. And once a consensus was established, careers and long-term record sales were built. In other words, there was an awful lot at stake at getting radio to play your records. But paying to have a record played on the radio distorted the marketplace in favor of the people who had money to make the bribes. This was patently unfair and uncompetitive. The public's affections were being bought without its knowledge. Those Congressional House Oversight Committee hearings uncovered a lot. 335 DJs from across America admitted to receiving about $263,000 in what was euphemistically called consulting fees. One DJ from Chicago named Phil Lind revealed he'd been paid $22,000 to play a single record. That's almost $250,000 in today's money. The biggest moment of the hearings came when some of America's biggest DJs were called to testify. And the first was Alan Freed, the man who coined the term rock and roll for all these new songs that were coming out. Not only was he massively influential from his perch at WINS AM and later WABC in New York City, but some didn't like that he would play only the original black versions of the songs and not the cover versions, the safe cover versions by white performers. And this did not go over well with plenty of white folk. And religious groups saw him as a corrupting influence on the youth of America. They didn't like all this black music on the airwaves. He was branded, and this is true, as the demon of rock.
1: 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According to your mail, requests, your telegrams, and your record purchases is all over the rock and roll record kingdom. And we're going to get off and running, warm up with rock and roll.
0: Freed was finally called to testify on April 25th, 1960. He denied that he received bribes from record companies to play specific records. However, this was in contradiction to what he told other people.
2: Mr. Freed, did you ever accept payola to play a record?
3: No, I did not.
0: Freed did not make a good impression. He talked and talked and talked throughout his time in the hot seat, basically spilling his guts. He thought if he was going down, then he was going to take a lot of people with him. He didn't look good either. His skin was blotchy from years of drinking, which made the scars from a serious 1951 car crash look worse. In the end, Freed was hit with 26 counts of commercial bribery. The committee also grilled Tommy Smalls, who had a gig as Dr. Jive on another New York radio station. The accusations against him killed his radio career. The last big DJ star to be interviewed was Dick Clark. Yes, that Dick Clark. He was called to appear on April 29th, 1960. He had some personal investments in things like music publishing and record companies, which were clear conflicts of interest. And to make things even worse, he was the host of American Bandstand, a national TV show that featured acts who made these records. Plus, he also had the ambition of owning a group of radio stations one day. Here's what he said. "I have not done anything that I think I should be ashamed of or that is illegal or immoral. And I hope to eventually convince you of this. I believe in my heart that I have never taken payola." In a long prepared statement before the committee, Clark painted himself as a victim in this whole mess. He was articulate, respectful, and well-dressed. And all that worked in his favor. Clark and Freed faced two completely different outcomes. Freed was fired by WABC when he wouldn't sign a statement saying that he never took any bribes to play a record. And like I said, he was eventually charged with multiple counts of commercial bribery and fined $300, plus given a suspended sentence. He also lost a claim to songwriting credits he demanded in exchange for playing certain records such as this one, Maybelline by Chuck Berry.

0: Then came an indictment for tax evasion, again related to those bribes, which, of course, he did not report as income.
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14: Cloudy today with rain this morning, a high of 14. Then tonight, periods of rain ending near midnight, then cloudy, a low of 11. Tomorrow, cloudy with a high of 20. And on Wednesday, a mix of sun and cloud, a high of 19.
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0: Some believe that Freed could have beaten the rap if he had been a better witness. Instead, like I said, he was belligerent under questioning, something that did not work in his favor and led to his indictments. This made Freed a pariah in the broadcasting world. He'd made himself the face of payola and all the dishonest practices in the radio broadcasting industry. And for the rest of his life, He bounced around small stations in California and Florida, even resorting to working on an FM station, which at the time was like being assigned to the pits of hell. Freed began to drink even more heavily. He died broke and mostly forgotten on January 20th, 1965. His death was caused by complications brought on by so much alcohol. He owed the IRS $38,000, which is the equivalent to nearly $400,000 today. His ashes bounced around from New York State to the Rock and Roll Hall of Fame to a cemetery in Cleveland. Tommy Smalls fared a little bit better. He bounced back as a promotions manager for Polydor Records and later went on to co-found the National Association of TV and Radio Announcers. Meanwhile, Dick Clark skated entirely. He saw what was coming, so he sold off his shares and interests in 7 indie labels, 6 music publishing companies, 3 record distributors, 2 talent agencies, a record pressing plant, 33 companies in all, before the government started asking questions, and as a result, escaped from the investigation unscathed. But despite his protestations of innocence, the committee was originally very skeptical. A few indiscretions were uncovered. A fur stole, a necklace, and a ring for his wife worth a total of about $4,400. And for some reason, a blender that cost $23. There was also talk of how he received kickbacks as part of his role as host of American Bandstand. But in the end, all Clark got was a slap on the wrist. In fact, on the way out, he was called a very fine young man by the chairman of the committee. Dick Clark went on to become one of the most famous and beloved U.S. media personalities until his death in 2012. And when he died, he had a net worth of somewhere beyond $150 million. When all those hearings wrapped up in early 1960, it officially became illegal for anyone to pay a radio station or a DJ without disclosing that they were being paid to do so. The term payola was now a household word, and there were even songs written about it. Comedian Stan Freberg released this on Capitol Records, and it came out just as the hearings were wrapping up.
15: You really think you can get any disc jockeys to play my songs?
16: It's getting tougher, but I'm on my way to see one right now.
15: Oh, boy.
16: Right after I stop off at the bank.
15: The old payola roll blues, huh?
16: What kind of crack is that? That's an insult to my integrity.
17: Your name is what?
16: Barney Schlock. I got this little record company.
17: Uh-huh.
16: Obscurity Records?
17: It would be,
16: Look, I know the probe is on, but I got a record here that's got to happen. High School Ooh-Ooh by Clyde Ankle. How's about it, baby? You want to jump on it?
17: Crazy. Lay it on the floor.
16: Much. All right, you'll see. The kids will eat it up. They think that's good singing.
17: Is it?
16: Well, not really, baby, but don't tell the kids I said so, huh? Us little rock and roll labels got a good thing going. We pay off a few guys in the key cities here, rig a few charts there, bingo, a new hit parade. And that's how rock and roll was born.
0: 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But before we can really begin to understand everything, we need to dig deeper into the history of payola before we get the big picture. And we'll start doing that in just a second.
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38: We kind of began our story of Paola in the American radio industry right in the middle with all the scandals that erupted after the 1959 DJ convention in Miami. But if we're going to understand this issue and how it came to be, we need to back up a bit. After World War I, radio broadcasting technology was declassified by the military and made available to the public. By the mid-1920s, plenty of American radio stations were playing records as part of their broadcast day. And no one really paid too much attention to how certain records made it on the air in the first place. Oh, sure, there were some vague, non-supportable metrics. You know, letters sent to stations requesting certain songs. They would look at sheet music sales, reports of what was being played on jukeboxes, anecdotes of what songs were popular in clubs and dance halls. But the truth is, that Paola began when commercial music radio was born. And who was keeping track of these payments? Well, no one. Oh, sure, some people knew what was going on, but why mess up a good thing? Performers who benefited weren't going to complain. Music publishers had nothing to say on the matter. And pay-for-play music was a source of revenue for radio stations. And if no one was watching how the sausage was made, well, let's just not make a big deal of it. But in the 1940s, there was trouble. Jukeboxes had become a huge source of revenue, one nickel at a time. Getting a record distributed into the tens of thousands of these machines became extremely important. And a lot of jukeboxes were controlled by the mob. You want plays on my machine? Then you gotta pay. For many, the jukebox business was evil and corrupt. But because 75% of all records produced in the U.S. went into jukeboxes, record labels really had no choice but to pay. In the 1930s and 40s, there was payola during the big band era. It wasn't uncommon for a song plugger to hand a band leader an envelope of cash in exchange for the band playing that plugger's songs. There was more payola in the radio game, too, but it really didn't kick into high gear until the 1950s, when top 40 rock and roll radio began to spread across the U.S. The labels realized that this new construct called a teenager had a fair amount of disposable income and would run out to buy the hottest new records that they heard on their local station. But what were those records? Who determined what songs got on the air? Initially, in the early days of Top 40 Rock and Roll, DJs selected what they played. Maybe their show was sponsored by a local furniture store that had a display of records in one corner. Whatever the store had made the playlist. Records were mailed to radio stations. And in larger markets, representatives from record labels walked the records right through the front door, sometimes during working hours, but also when the office was closed. And these visitors brought gifts in addition to their records. Most of these visits were secretive, clandestine. But if anybody knew about it, they turned a blind eye. Well, at least at first, because it didn't seem to be a big deal. But things started to change, thanks to a new thing called television. Through the 1930s and 40s, local radio stations received a lot of network programming out of New York from NBC, CBS, Mutual, and a few other networks. But in the 1950s, it was obvious that TV was going to be the next big thing. And that's where a lot of the real money was. So, network resources were allocated away from radio over to television. A lot of radio network shows were canceled, leaving local stations with hours of airtime to fill, especially in the evening and on weekends. And the easiest way to fill this time, and the cheapest way, was to hire a guy to play records. Back then, a typical mid-level DJ might make $50 a week, and all the advertising on a DJ shift went straight to the local station's bottom line. DJs playing records was cost-effective. It just so happened that this economic shift in radio coincided with several things. The birth of rock and roll, the rise of the teenager as an economic and social force, and the introduction of the transistor radio, which for the first time allowed listening to music to be 100% portable. You put all that together, and you have teenagers listening to this new music, this rock and roll, away from the prying ears of their parents. Suddenly, there was a boom in DJ-based shows. In 1951, there were maybe 250 DJs on the radio all across North America. But by 1957, that number was 5,000. And each one of them had influence over their audiences in their own way. Some became promoters, got a piece of the gross ticket sales for local concerts. Others started their own record labels, occasionally demanding a piece of the songwriting copyright as part of any deal. DJs became so powerful when it came to the public's musical tastes and consumption that Time magazine described the rock and roll radio DJ this way: poobahs of musical fashion and pillars of U.S. low and middle brow culture. Yeah, thanks a lot. Record labels wanted a piece of that influence and power. But with so many new records competing for a limited amount of airtime at so many radio stations across the country, what could be done? Well, like I said, most DJs didn't make a lot of money. So maybe they could be convinced to add a record or two to their shows with a little cash, or booze, or drugs, or trips. And as it turns out, yes. Yes, they could. Some DJs had a flat rate. You want me to play your record? Well, it'll cost you this much. If a DJ initially refused to play a record for whatever reason, then the pot was sweetened until there was just too much money on the table to say no. In the end, if you were part of that cohort of DJs, the 1950s were, as one put it, a blur of booze, broads, and bribes. That this was happening became an open secret. But here's the thing. Payola was not illegal at the time. It had been an accepted way of doing business for years, decades. It was how you got your records played. Now, though, some felt it was getting out of control. Industry publications like Billboard and Variety did stories on the growing problem of payola, showing that it was more than just rock and roll records. The old guard of music publishers became more vocal, largely because they didn't have any rock clients. The music publishers that had embraced this new music kept silent because their rock and roll clients were benefiting from payola. And some record labels were shouting from the rooftops, especially those who did not like rock and roll. Back in those days, the three major labels were RCA Victor, Decca, and Columbia. And all three were slow to jump on the rock and roll bandwagon. They were spooked by a new breed of indie label like Roulette in New York, Chess in Chicago, and King Records in Cincinnati, companies that were starting to eat their lunch with this new music. The old guard pointed to rock as a cancer, with payola at its root. Dealing with payola would kill two birds with one stone. It would tip the music market back in favor of non-rock music, preventing them from being driven out of business by this new generation. And going after payola would wipe out rock music in the process. They, and some politicians, felt that if they could get to the DJs through payola, rock and roll would die out, and the world would go back to listening to proper, good music, like Frank Sinatra. There was a mob element to this, too. Organized crime, which started in the music business back in the 1920s and then extended its reach through the control of jukeboxes, also had its mitts on the record business. One of the most mobbed up of them all was Morris Levy, the head of Roulette Records in New York. He was close with the Genovese crime family, one of the five families of New York, and Levy had a close relationship with Alan Freed. Levy stiffed performers out of royalties. He strong-armed record stores, and he paid bribes to have his records played. Even though Morris Levy was on the radar of law enforcement, no one ever prosecuted him. He wasn't even called before the Oversight Committee after that DJ convention in 1959. There was another crisis, too. Although it had nothing to do with music and radio, it did shake the trust of the public. 1959 was the year of the TV quiz show scandal. It was shown, largely through a case involving the program 21, that things were fixed in favor of certain contestants. And there was a big government investigation into that. In 1959, there was another investigation into something called plugola, a practice where someone endorsed, for money, a product or service that they didn't actually use. This was deceptive and false advertising, which needed to be stopped. Which brings us to the DJ convention of 1959 and the government hearings that followed. After the hysteria of Joseph McCarthy's Red Scare, the quiz show scandal, and the investigations into false advertising, the American feds were on a mission to stamp out all the corruption and lies that were eating away at the confidence of the American public. If game shows were rigged, if advertising was a lie, and if all the music on the radio was bought and paid for, something needed to be done. And throughout the summer and fall of 1959, pressure built on radio stations to do something about their DJs' errant ways. Otherwise, they might lose their valuable broadcasting licenses. Even before the hearings began, DJs got fired because their payola practices put the stations at risk. After the hearings, a lot more got fired. Some, like Hal Jackson, the most popular black DJ in New York, were fired completely unjustly. Alan Freed, like we saw, was the main sacrificial lamb, largely because of a law against commercial bribery in New York State. That's what brought him down. Meanwhile, more and more radio stations stripped their DJs of the ability to choose their own records. Nothing made it to air without the permission of management. That meant program directors and music directors gained all the power. Remember that, because we'll come back to it. In 1960, under-the-table payments to radio stations and DJs was declared illegal. Those who broke the law could be fined up to $10,000 and given a year in jail. So, it was all settled, right? Payola was uncovered, investigated, and made illegal. People were held accountable, fined, and driven out of the business. So, story over. Well, not exactly. A loophole was left open. and it was big enough to drive a truck full of money through.
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13: 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Weather.
14: A high of 19 in the forecast today with cloudy skies and rain in the morning. Then tonight, periods of rain ending near midnight, then cloudy, with the temperature dropping down to a low of 11. Tomorrow, a high of 20 with cloudy skies. And on Wednesday, a mix of sun and cloud, a high of 19.
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38: off-the-books, under-the-table payments were still made in exchange for airplay, but very, very quietly. 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One point of contact for the bride. You just had to keep things quiet. And things were quiet until 1974. That's when a new round of allegations surfaced. On August 11th, 1974, CBS News ran an hour-long report entitled The Trouble with Rock. It outlined the new payola with stories of cash payments and drugs.
3: Good evening. Like it or not, the dominant music in America today is rock music. Rock, the music that infuriated so many people in the 50s and 60s. The music that so many thought too loud, vulgar, and somehow dangerous to our morals. Rock has not only refused to go away, it has become an institution. Not just in America, but in much of the world. Rock developed along with a whole way of life, the lifestyle of affluent American youth. The music came to mean new attitudes toward politics, sex, and drugs. And rock was mostly responsible for the development of an enormous music industry that tripled its record sales in just about 10 years. But in the process of achieving that spectacular financial growth, the rock music industry developed symptoms of serious ailments. There is now a nationwide grand jury investigation into charges of payola, infiltration by organized crime, and drug use in the record and radio industries. Tonight, we'll take a look at the rock music industry and try to see what happened.
38: Now, this was a little awkward for upper management in New York because CBS also owned radio stations and a big record label. You can probably imagine some of the meetings that happened in the conference rooms of CBS corporate headquarters on 6th Avenue in New York. But it's not like the executives didn't know something was happening. A year earlier, in July 1973, Clive Davis, the president of CBS Records, was fired after being accused of misuse of company funds. That documentary on CBS News was pretty hot. It contradicted details by CBS Records and CBS Corporate. The news division declared it had found indications of continuing payola, infiltrated by organized crime, and an unhealthy environment with drugs, among major labels, including CBS. But for whatever reason, the report didn't name names. But it wasn't long before another round of government investigations began. Again, this is in the wake of Watergate, so something had to be done to restore the public's trust. And more heads rolled. Walter Cronkite reported on the situation on the evening news.
11: All record companies and 19 individuals were indicted today on charges stemming from alleged payola in the industry. The indictments were handed up in New York, Philadelphia, Los Angeles, and Newark. David Culhane has a report from Newark.
12: The impetus of this investigation is towards the large recording companies that have benefited greatly by the popularity of various segments of popular music in the last decade. This investigation is directed at those that violate the law.
3: Federal prosecutors from four cities jointly released details of the indictments today after almost 2 years of a national investigation in conjunction with the Internal Revenue Service, the Federal Communications Commission, and the FBI. Jonathan Goldstein, the federal attorney in Newark who coordinated the inquiry, said that 19 individuals and six corporations were charged with criminal offenses, including income tax evasion, perjury, mail fraud, interstate transportation of stolen property, interstate travel to commit bribery, and the making of illegal payments to radio station personnel, that is, payola to get records played. Three record company presidents were indicted, including Clive Davis, former president of CBS Records. Davis was charged with filing false income tax returns over a three-year period. David Winshaw, another former top executive at CBS Records, was charged along with Pat Falcone, an alleged mafia figure, with defrauding CBS of more than $75,000 by setting up phony companies to be paid by CBS. Record industry officials said today they did not feel that the indictments reflected typical behavior in the business. They said the majority of their personnel were honest. All of the federal attorneys handling today's indictments emphasized that the investigation of the music recording industry is continuing, and the clear implication is that more indictments can be expected.
38: One of those 19 people indicted was Clive Davis of CBS Records. Another was an executive at Brunswick Records for allegedly taking almost $350,000 in kickbacks from record stores, money that was then used to pay off radio stations. There was another grand jury indictment against Frankie Crocker, the program director at WBLS, a major New York radio station with a big black audience. He was questioned about a record promoter working for Capitol Records who went by the name Rocky G. He was also grilled about taking money from a Philadelphia label in exchange for airplay. Investigators of what became known as Project Sound wanted to know how Crocker managed to have a swanky Manhattan apartment and a Rolls Royce on his modest radio salary. In the end, Crocker was charged with perjury and convicted on a tax charge for which he was fined $5,000. And although the scandal forced him out of New York radio, Crocker later came to the city to work for MTV. What about everybody else? Well, not much happened, really. The indicted people were fined, got fired, and found other work. No one went to jail. Those on the outside were stunned. If everybody was so guilty, why had Project Sound been such a flop? The answer is the government was absolutely inept in proving its case and connecting all the dots between individuals, record labels, radio airplay, payments, and the mob. They blew it, and the Paola people knew it.
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25: From the National Newsroom of the Canadian Press, I'm Karen Rebo. Alberta Premier Danielle Smith and Ontario Premier Doug Ford are set to share the stage in Calgary today to talk energy.
26: Smith and Ford are set to discuss how Canada can get more of its natural resources to market amid global political and economic uncertainty. Smith has made energy a central priority, including efforts to move more oil to the British Columbia coast and onward to Asian markets. The talks come as Canada continues. Smith has made energy a central priority, including efforts to move more oil to the British Columbia coast and onward to Asian markets. The talks come as

0: remove the GST from the purchase of fuel.
1: We should have the cheapest diesel in the world. We have the fourth biggest supply of oil. Why aren't we using our oil to power our people?
0: The Conservatives' plan would also expand refining capacity and help refineries process more Canadian crude. The Trump administration today plans to release new fuel economy standards that would relax regulatory requirements for automakers to control pollution from gasoline-powered cars and light trucks. Canadian flags were at half-mast and the skirl of bagpipes rang out as hundreds of police officers marched onto the lawn on Parliament Hill to honour those who have fallen in the line of duty. They were gathered yesterday for the annual Canadian Police and Peace Officers Memorial Service, honouring six people killed on the job this year. Added to the list of more than 900 names since 1978, included two officers from the Ontario Provincial Police Force and one each from Toronto Police, Sûreté du Québec, and Montreal Police, along with Edmonton Correctional Officer Nicolai Serban. The Quebec election campaign is entering its final stretch. Leaders have a week left to pitch to voters ahead of Election Day, October 5th. Voters can vote early today on the second and final day of advance polling. Taylor Swift made history last night at the MTV Video Music Awards in Los Angeles. Swift received the inaugural Artist Director Honors, making her the most awarded artist in VMA history. She was previously tied with Beyoncé for most wins with 30 each. Swift also took home the top prize of Video of the Year for The Fate of Ophelia and dedicated the award to the late country music icon Dolly Parton. Madonna won big with seven awards, including Artist of the Year and Best Dance. And the surviving members of Nirvana took home the Video Vanguard Award. This is the Canadian Press. In sports, a year after getting to the World Series, the Toronto Blue Jays wrapped up a disappointing season with a 5-1 win over Cincinnati. Fans may have also seen the last of pitcher Max Scherzer and slugging outfielder George Springer. Both got standing ovations. Springer is in the final season of a 6-year contract. Manager John Schneider says Springer deserved the moment he got.
2: I think the world of George Springer, player, person. And I thought the fans did an unbelievable job of recognizing him the way they did.
0: In NFL action, the Buffalo Bills remain perfect on the season, pulling off a 24-16 win over the Chargers, despite giving up 5 turnovers. San Francisco's also 3-0. The Minnesota Vikings beat Tampa Bay. Bucs quarterback Baker Mayfield, though, dislocated his thumb late in the fourth quarter. A Monday MRI will see exactly what's wrong with it. And in golf, a turnaround performance has powered the Americans to an 11th straight President's Cup title. From the Canadian Press, I'm Karen Rebo.
3: 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You can't turn on a streaming service these days without running into a show that started as a podcast somewhere. There are really endless choices when it comes to the world of podcasting. I want to thank all of you who are joining us from across the country and those of you that have been sending in podcasts that you've been listening to as well. You've turned me on to some great new shows that I'm really enjoying, and that's the spirit of this show. We hopefully will turn you on to one of your favorite new shows. And every single week on this show, we give you a different featured episode from a podcast we think you might enjoy. I'm really excited about the show that we have in store for you today. All right, I've been waiting for us to get to this show. I'm so excited about it. It's such a fantastic podcast. Season one of this show actually won the Signal Award internationally for podcast excellence. And season two is just as exciting. It's now been fully released, so you can listen to all 12 episodes of the new season and all of the episodes from season one right now on your favorite podcast platform as well. It's a gripping story of lost gold, curses, and untimely deaths. In 1931, on a night cold enough to freeze your bones, a larger than

0: Life prospector in search of legendary lost gold mine in the wilderness of BC disappears without a trace. Known for his solid gold teeth and his black stallions, he was a force of nature. So was he murdered? Did he fake his own death? Or was he the latest victim of the dead man's curse from years before when an indigenous prospector named Slumach, accused of murder, set a curse on anyone who searched for his hidden gold mine just seconds before he was hanged? Dead Man's Curse is an exciting adventure into the world of gold mining, lost treasures, curses, and so much more. Season 1 is available right now, as well as Season 2, which has just wrapped up. 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So today, we thought it'd be exciting to give you not just one, but two episodes from the brand new season, Dead Man's Curse Volcanic Gold. It's hosted by Crew Williams, who you might know from the famous TV show of the same name, Dead Man's Curse. He does such an excellent job taking us inside these mysteries. All right, let's get started and take you to Crew Williams and inside the world of Dead Man's Curse Volcanic Gold, our featured podcast today on the Curious Cast Podcast Spotlight.
1: The podcast you're about to hear includes the story of a Catesy man named Slumach. Members of the Catesy First Nation have been instrumental in us telling this story properly. We acknowledge that the story of Slumach originates from the ancestral lands of the Catesy people. What you're about to hear, you may find graphic and violent in nature. Listener discretion is advised. It's November 1931. Mahatma Gandhi attends a formal reception at Buckingham Palace while wearing his usual loincloth and shawl, where he meets King George V. That same month, the DuPont Chemical Company announces the invention of a new synthetic rubber, soon to be known as neoprene. In Hollywood, Boris Karloff kills as Frankenstein, while Clark Gable and Joan Crawford glam it up on the silver screen. In Hesse, Germany, the Nazi Party wins with only 37% of the vote as Hitler continues to amass power. Back in Canada, Maple Leaf Gardens opens with a home team loss for Toronto as they're defeated by the Chicago Blackhawks 2-1. And in Victoria, British Columbia, headlines report the disappearance of a gold prospector named Volcanic Brown. The Colonist newspaper reported on November 3rd, 1931, quote, "A search party will leave New Westminster tomorrow for Pitt Lake, where they will commence a search for Volcanic Brown, a pioneer prospector who's long overdue in the mountains between Pitt and Harrison Lakes. Volcanic Brown, 86, was last seen in the Pitt country August 17th, when another prospector named Swanson, who was coming out, sold him some beans and rice to augment Brown's slender supply of flour and other eatables." End quote. Volcanic Brown was never seen or heard from again. I'm Crew Williams, and this is Dead Man's Curse, Season 2, Volcanic Gold. Episode 1, A Mysterious Disappearance. If you've been with me since Season 1, you know that I'm part of a team for the adventure TV docu-series, Dead Man's Curse. Our story so far has taken place in the lower mainland of British Columbia, near Pitt Lake, a vast and foreboding tidal lake, some 40 kilometers northeast of downtown Vancouver. The lake is surrounded by some of the most striking and inhospitable mountains and glaciers in North America, filled with wildlife, falling rocks, steep cliffs, high altitudes, blizzards in winter, blistering heats in summer. The dangers are endless, but so are the treasures. Back in 1858, gold was discovered in the Fraser Canyon, less than 100 kilometers from Pitt Lake, which triggered a massive gold rush as 30,000 prospectors poured into the region from around the world. Established First Nation communities were never the same when the colonial government officially established the province of British Columbia. Decades later, a man named Slumach became entangled with the colonial powers, and as a result, became the catalyst behind the legend and the curse of a secret gold mine said to be worth billions. His gold is said to have never been found. And while the easiest bonanzas were all carted away within a few years, pockets of harder-to-reach gold remain. They are farther away from civilization and deeper into the wilderness. Finding gold is an arduous, risky process, requiring a special kind of skill, grit, know-how, and resolve. Volcanic Brown knew the danger. In fact, when he went missing, he was 80 years old and had decades of crossing frontier after frontier. For him, almost nothing was out of reach. He had a reputation for knowing and shrugging off any and all risks in exchange for rewards. And he had seen a few of both prior to that fateful November in 1931. The Daily British Columbian, out of New Westminster, wrote, quote, "Lawrence Frederickson, rancher and prospector, came to the office of the British Columbian today and volunteered that he knows Volcanic Brown well, and in his opinion, no one needed to institute a search for the old prospector, as he was well able to look after himself. Brown was the object of a similar search some years ago, but turned up all right," end quote. During the 1920s, Volcanic Brown would set out into the wilderness north of Pitt Lake in early summer. By mid-September, he would usually stop by the Dominion Fishing Hatchery in the town of Elvin at the head of the lake on his way out. Although he never staked a claim in the region during these trips, he always left with gold. But it wasn't always without peril. The article referenced that in the fall of 1926, Brown had been out of contact with anyone for several weeks, prompting a successful search. Yet every summer, he ventured into the upper pit, then routinely checked in at the hatchery on his way home. That was until the end of September and into October of 1931, when hatchery officials waited in vain for Volcanic Brown to appear out of the bush as usual. The weeks passed, temperatures dropped, and still no sign of Brown. Officials knew he was in trouble, despite assurances from fellow prospectors that sturdy old Volcanic Brown would be all right. On November 2nd, 1931, Constable George Stevenson, a warden with the Game Conservation Board, and Provincial Constable Eugene Murphy made an 80-kilometer journey from Vancouver to Elvin. Even today, there are no paved roads, and historically, the trip required a boat to travel the entire length of Pitt Lake. Upon their arrival, they were joined by two young woodsman brothers, Leroy and Bill McMartin, who worked as forest guides and fur trappers. The team then set out into the unforgiving wilderness in search for Volcanic Brown. With no tents and with the lightest rations and necessities, the four men headed straight for Brown's cabin. It was located on Seven Mile Creek, about 24 kilometers north of Elvin. The men made the two-day arduous trek over a steep mountain trail while being pelted by relentless sleet and snow. Constable Stevenson was a straight shooter and took down a mountain goat, which supplemented the group's rations. But their efforts were hampered even further when Constable Murphy twisted his knee on a rock slide. Injured, but still determined, Constable Murphy and Bill McMartin split from Stevenson and Leroy to search the trails around Seven Mile Creek and eventually return to Elvin for provisions. They would then set out again on November 16th with food for the two men who journeyed on without them. Meanwhile, Constable Stevenson and Leroy McMartin traveled a distance of some 40 kilometers down the Stave Glacier Trail over to Harrison Lake. Constable Stevenson would later comment that their progress was incredibly slow, averaging 3 or 4 miles a day with snowpack up to their knees in blinding conditions. To reach Stave Glacier, they had to take an indirect path over a mountain, climbing a 2,000-foot slope over the course of 2 days. The pair set up camp without tents, but barely slept through the night, because someone had to make sure the fires didn't burn out, or they would have likely frozen to death. As they progressed, they often fired signal gunshots in hopes that Brown, possibly snowed in nearby, would hear them and respond. The silence was deafening. Constable Stevenson would say later that, quote, "Everything was as still as the dead."

0: 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We're presenting the second season of Dead Man's Curse Volcanic Gold. 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
16: Cloudy today with rain this morning, a high of 14. Then tonight, periods of rain ending near midnight, then cloudy, a low of 11. Tomorrow, cloudy with a high of 20. And on Wednesday, a mix of sun and cloud, a high of 19.
0: Welcome back to the show. If you're just joining us today, we are featuring two episodes from the latest Dead Man's Curse Volcanic Gold, which is season two from the series. Season one available for you to check out right now, in addition to all 12 episodes of season two. 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It's hosted by Crew Williams, who is the star of the hit series Dead Man's Curse on History TV. And on this podcast, you will get taken inside a 150-year-old mystery that began with a man named Slumach, who just before he was hanged, cursed his hidden gold mine. So many have searched for it since and met their untimely deaths along the way. It's a fascinating story, and we'll take you back now to Crew Williams and Dead Man's Curse Volcanic Gold, Episode 1 on the Curious Cast Podcast Spotlight.
7: As the men reach the very edge of Stave Glacier, a foreboding 32 square kilometer expanse of solid ice, Constable Stevenson noticed a group of birds squabbling over something in a stunted, snow-covered tree. Yanking the branches loose, the men found a piece of bear meat wired to a branch. At this sign of life, they probed around in the snow and soon found the remains of a collapsed pup tent, a simple triangle-shaped tent usually held up with two poles with a flap at the door. The fabric was frozen solid, and underneath the icy folds was a cooking pot, an old shotgun, and a notebook with herbal remedies scribbled inside. They believed the items to be volcanic browns because he had been known, among other things, as a natural healer. But something else caught the men's attention. A small screw-top jar which contained about 11 ounces of coarse gold. Somewhere nearby, Brown had found pay dirt. And then he just disappeared? He left behind his treasure, notebook, and shotgun in what looked like to be an abandoned campsite, because the area was snowed over and likely had been for days, if not weeks. And let me just take a second to remind you, Volcanic Brown was not a novice. He was a well-respected prospector, an experienced outdoorsman. I can't think of any reason he'd leave behind his gun to venture out into the wilderness. The woods are full of danger. And like his friend Lawrence Fredrickson told the authorities, Volcanic Brown knew how to survive. The personal items and the gold left at the campsite made it seem like he just vanished. Could it have been foul play or something far more sinister? From their camp, Constable Stevenson and Leroy ventured into Stave Glacier daily, testing their tenuous path ahead with long poles as they searched the main crevasses for any sign of Brown. After a while, though, the blizzard became so intense that the pair were holed up for 3 days while the wind and snow whipped mercilessly around them. They continued to fire their rifles, hoping Brown would respond. Once again, their only reply was silence. With supplies and food running low, the men returned to 7 Mile. They then set out once again, and Constable Stevenson and Leroy McMartin climbed to over 1,800 meters above Stave Glacier before blizzard conditions forced them to hole up for 2 days. Until they began to run out of food. It had been snowing for 16 consecutive days in the mountains north of Pitt Lake. The trails were buried under 3 meters of snow. For 14 days, Volcanic Brown's would-be rescuers trudged through the upper pit and explored the Serpentine 7 Mile and Kennedy Creeks. They crossed high over Homestead Glacier, and they relentlessly searched the hazardous crevasses of Stave Glacier. 18 days after he first left Vancouver, Constable Stevenson was no closer to finding Volcanic Brown. On November 20th, the game warden went hunting for meat and got 2 porcupines. Over a warm fire and roasted porcupine legs, the 2 men decided to continue their search. They planned to cross over Fire Mountain and into the Harrison Valley. An attempt to scale the face of Stave Glacier was made, but the lip towered 20 meters high and was an impenetrable wall of ice that overhung too far. The rescuers were finally forced to turn back and arrived in Alvin with a handful of rice and a small stash of dried goat meat. After 3 weeks of searching across a 100-mile section of BC's toughest terrain and some of the worst winter conditions in recent memory, they sent a two-word message back to headquarters, which said, quote, "Search unsuccessful." Volcanic Brown, one of Canada's most prolific and important prospectors of the late 19th and early 20th centuries, was officially lost.
0: 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We're presenting the second season of Dead Man's Curse Volcanic Gold. And today you're getting the first two episodes to get a taste of what this show is all about. 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We've got so much more in store for you. Episode one and episode two of Dead Man's Curse Volcanic Gold, our featured podcast today. And we'll be back with more right after these.
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0: 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Dead Man's Curse Volcanic Gold is season 2 from the Dead Man's Curse series, and all 12 episodes are available for you to check out right now on all your favorite podcast platforms, in addition to the full season 1 series as well. Okay, today we've got 2 episodes, as I promised, and we'll get on to episode 2 called Man of Mystery. This is the second episode you will find in this series. Again, 12 episodes in season 2 for you to check out. I know you're going to love this one. Man of Mystery takes us inside the world of Volcanic Brown. Just who was this mysterious figure who had such a knack for finding hidden treasure? He was seemingly known to everyone. He had solid gold teeth and a fleet of black stallions and a knack for finding hidden treasure. Episode 2 takes us deeper into his mysterious disappearance. Does his abandoned campsite hold the secret to the mystery? We'll find out. Here's episode 2 of Dead Man's Curse Volcanic Gold, our featured podcast today on the Curious Cast Podcast Spotlight.
7: Berlin, Friday, December 4th, 1931. Adolf Hitler tells the British and American press, quote, "It will not be necessary for me to seize power through a coup d'etat. It will be mine within a short time anyway, since every election brings my party closer to an absolute majority." End quote. The next morning, almost 8,000 kilometers away in New Westminster, British Columbia, the morning edition of the newspaper had a much different headline, quote, "Missing prospectors, horse and buggy, make problem for the police. R.A. Volcanic Brown's horse and buggy have created a problem for provincial police. Brown, aged prospector, believed to have perished in the mountains north of Pitt Lake, left his horse and buggy with a Port Coquitlam farmer when he started last summer on his prospecting trip. It being almost certain that Brown is lost, the farmer now wants to dispose of the outfit as he has no use for it. Disposition of Brown's property, however, would await court procedure, and in the meantime, the horse has to be fed and kept." End quote. Prospectors and the rest of New Westminster were already wondering whatever happened to Volcanic Brown. So Hitler's speech seemed foreign and far away, with the whole town abuzz with the whole new concern. Who's going to feed the missing man's horse? I'm Crew Williams, and this is Dead Man's Curse, Volcanic Gold. Episode 2, Man of Mystery. In the last episode, I shared details of the harrowing 3-week search for Volcanic Brown. The famous flamboyant prospector went missing in the Upper Pitt Lake region of British Columbia sometime in the fall of 1931. The rescue team included Constable George Stevenson, a warden with the Game Conservation Board, and Leroy McMartin, a forest guide and fur trapper. In the mountains, they faced severe blizzard conditions, blinding snow, impenetrable ice, freezing winds, impeding hunger, constant danger and discomfort while searching for the prospector. Brown had always been a loner, and he had to be rescued once before. But he was unrelenting. For years, the octogenarian would leave in the summer for the mountains in search of his, quote, hidden treasure. In September, he would check in at the fish hatchery in the town of Alvin. He never divulged the whereabouts of his treasure. Volcanic Brown was known in BC prospecting circles and in his adopted hometown of Grand Forks, located over 500 kilometers east of Pitt Lake, for always finding all sorts of treasure, especially gold. Except in 1931, he didn't come back.
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7: If you've been listening to this podcast from the beginning, you know that's my buddy Adam Palmer. He's the resident mountaineer on the TV series Dead Man's Curse, and part of the team, which includes me, Wayshower Don Froese, and Truth Seeker Taylor Starr. Since the beginning, we've been on the trail of the legend and the curse of Slumach's lost gold mine. Slumach was an elderly man from the Catesy First Nation who was hanged at New Westminster, British Columbia, on January 16, 1891, for the killing of Louis B. the previous September, possibly in self-defense. Legend has it that Slumach cursed his secret gold mine, a source said to be worth billions, and hidden somewhere in the wilderness to the north of Pitt Lake. From the gallows, he said, Nika Memlus, mine Memlus, which loosely translated from Chinook means, when I die, the mine dies. Slumach's curse is the reason we're talking about Volcanic Brown, because we're on the hunt for truth and treasure as we investigate the legend and curse to find out what happened to the many souls that went looking for Slumach's gold and vanished. Because Brown was just one in a long line of prospectors, gold seekers, and dreamers who died, disappeared, or were met with disappointment after disappointment in the hunt for Slumach's gold. Adam is convinced the key to the mystery lies with Volcanic Brown, and he should know. He's the expert on the man.
3: Well, I mean, he really came onto the scene in the mining world by being that hardcore prospector that was doing things all himself. He was out in the field. He was drilling the holes. He was everything that had to do with mining during that time that involved claims, prospecting, business, the business of mining. He was the guy. He started making headlines in local newspapers, you know, with the selling of his claims and the prospecting that he had done, and then, you know, finding good prospects and selling those prospects. And, you know, there was always controversy around him, you know, whether it was, you know, he was prospecting and then the claims were sold out from him. But, you know, he made headlines no matter how you see it. He was the celebrity of the mining world during that time.
7: Before he went missing, Volcanic Brown had been making news across the Pacific Northwest for decades, either under his birth name, Robert Allen Brown, or any of his nicknames, including Doc Brown, Crazy Brown, and Sunset Brown. As far back as December 14th, 1869, the colonist reported that a miner named Brown was one of three men who split a gold strike worth over $41,592 in the Cariboo region deep in the central interior of British Columbia. That's over $940,000 today. And this miner, Brown, got a third of that. The paper also reported that Brown paid $50 in damages to someone named Jay Tracy after the two men fought over a, quote, lady fair. Nearly 50 years later, on March 23rd, 1917, a headline in an American paper read, Drives 900-foot tunnel by hand. The article described Volcanic Brown's efforts to reach a mother lode of mineral-bearing ore in the mountains north of his home in Grand Forks, British Columbia. Quote, he has earned the name of Volcanic Brown because of his persistent faith in his property, which he has named the Volcanic because of his theory of its formation, and he believes he will eventually uncover a body of ore of such magnitude as to startle the mining world. End quote. Brown was attempting to carve a 900-foot tunnel by hand. The article goes on to say that Brown purchased $10,000 worth of mining machinery. To put that in perspective, $10,000 in 1917 is worth as much as $255,000 today. And he was almost 70 years old at the time. Unfortunately, he didn't reach any bona fide pay dirt that time, despite all of his best efforts. As Adam mentioned, Brown was a bit of a celebrity. Some of the newspapers reported that he had made his own wine from Oregon grapes, was renowned for concocting homemade health remedies, and once appeared in court for practicing medicine without a license. Others wrote that Brown claimed to have discovered huge aluminum deposits near Pitt Lake, a tall tale if there ever was one. That's because pure aluminum, as far as we know, is rarely, if ever, found in nature. It's produced from the sedimentary mineral bauxite, which is not commonly found in Canada. Still, Brown was bound to make headlines, from his pair of black horses to his mysterious slit eyeglasses, to reports that he once killed a man in defense of two young boys in his neighborhood. A few decades earlier, there were reports that upon the sale of his interest in a certain mining concern, he, quote, celebrated the event by visiting a dentist and ordering a set of gold teeth, end quote. That's right, Volcanic had a gold grill. But more on that later. Right now, one thing is for sure. The press certainly fueled the fame and celebrity of Volcanic Brown as much as they fueled the legend of Slumuk. Adam says there's a chance a bit of fiction got mixed in with the facts.
3: Newspapers love a good story, and Volcanic Brown was the perfect venue to create stories from. You have a character, and you have a mission. You got a character, you got gold, you got bizarre, crazy stories. Well, that's great reading material. You know, so they had, just like when someone's writing a story or writing a show or writing a TV, you have to have a character.
7: Adam says that Brown's fame came long before his search for Slumuk's lost mine.
3: We don't really know when he started his search, but it is stated in articles in the 20s that he had been looking for Slumuk's gold for years. It would say, quote, every summer he has been up here for the last 10 years trying to find the treasure. You know, so he was a treasure hunter. And I don't think he necessarily didn't say, you know, the lost gold mine is real or not, but he was out there looking for it. And in the meantime, he was finding minerals, you know, he was finding minerals that were, you know, besides gold, that were worth a lot.
0: 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We'll be back with more right after these.
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32: 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Weather.
33: A high of 19 in the forecast today with cloudy skies and rain in the morning. Then tonight, periods of rain ending near midnight, then cloudy, with the temperature dropping down to a low of 11. Tomorrow, a high of 20 with cloudy skies. And on Wednesday, a mix of sun and cloud, a high of 19.
0: Welcome back to the show. If you're just joining us today, we're featuring a doubleheader. The first two episodes from the latest season of Dead Man's Curse, Volcanic Gold. Now, season one is available for you to check out right now, all of those episodes, in addition to all of the 12 episodes from season two. This podcast is a Signal Award winner. It is fantastic, to say the very least, and takes us inside a 150-year-old mystery that began with an indigenous man named Slumach, who just before he was hanged, set a curse on his hidden gold mine. Many have searched for it and met their untimely demise along the way. Still more to come, and we'll take you back now to Dead Man's Curse, Volcanic Gold, Episode 2, Man of Mystery, our featured podcast today on the Curious Cast Podcast Spotlight.
34: Volcanic Brown saw early successes and failures in mining copper, iron ore, gold, and other precious minerals. He set the standard for solo prospectors in the old days, especially as an individual without a large mining corporation backing him.
35: Well, I think his business record tells a lot about just how intelligent this guy was.
34: That's Don Froese, the way shower of our team and member of the Stolo First Nation.
35: Business-wise, he was not one of these nutty prospectors. This guy was, he made calculated moves with his claims. And I mean, today some of his old claims are still being mined. I don't think we give him enough credit for his intelligence, for his planning. He had the spirit of an entrepreneur, of course, but he also had incredible work ethics.
34: You might remember, Slumach was also not given credit for his entrepreneurial skills. As you'll hear this season, there were many similarities between the two men. Taylor Starr is our team's truth seeker. She's a member of Seabird Island First Nation, Don's daughter, and descendant of Slumach. She says that Brown's spirit is something that sets him apart from some of the other prospectors at the time.
36: When I think of Volcanic Brown, I think of someone that is very entrepreneurial and someone who is very smart and who's been around the horn long enough. Because he was quite old by the time that people found out that he perished or something. And just the fact that this guy was out in the mountains where we were, and he's hiking around looking for this lost gold and making copper mines and all that. So it's just someone that's very willfully strong.
34: It's no doubt that amongst the press and the public, Volcanic Brown was known as a rough rider, someone who knew the wilderness, who knew what it took to survive in tolerable conditions, and how to identify and exploit all types of pay dirt. And as we mentioned in the last episode, it wasn't until November 1931 that the authorities finally launched a search for Volcanic Brown. This was months after he should have returned to civilization. A friend of his, Lawrence Fredrickson, said a search wasn't even necessary, as, quote, he was well able to look after himself, end quote. Volcanic Brown was known for his successful expeditions into the pit. He had been prosperous before he arrived in the region and was able to look after himself, but it is safe to say that his fame came with some unwanted attention.
2: He was followed all over British Columbia, but nobody could keep up to him.
34: That's the historian and former prospector, Mark Ferrero. He grew up in the lower mainland of British Columbia with the same stories we did of lost gold and legendary prospectors like Volcanic Brown. He knows the mountains and wilderness of BC like the back of his hand because, like Slumach and Brown before him, he's searched for and found treasure in the land.
2: I actively placer mined, or tried to, when I was a young fellow. I was very fortunate that I earned a very good living very young, and so I was able to travel a lot. And I went all around BC. Oh, I guess we're getting close to 20 years ago, maybe a little less. I took a trip around BC with the intentions of dipping my pan in every well-known placer creek, not looking just to dip, because there were many that I hadn't visited, right? Took me a month and a half, right? And there was a lot of travel in between that, right? Basically, get somewhere, drive in, do my thing, and then carry on.
34: Mark says Volcanic Brown had to have a specific skill set to be able to prospect successfully in severely dangerous conditions.
2: He was very, very good in the bush, a master bushman. Very, very good at eluding and losing his followers. And he did it all on foot. He rarely had an animal. One could wish to be that strong and have that kind of drive and to live as long as he did doing what he did. I mean, that's, you know, the climate, you know, minus 40 below in the wintertime and colder at elevation, or at least that at elevation. And, you know, like, I mean, out smashing around a pick hammer and against a bunch of rock to make a hole in the wall, right? And hiking into these things. The north end of there's a little town site, but it's remote. And in those years, almost completely isolated. There was nothing up there. So you had to hunt, you had to carry in supplies. I'm thinking it had to be 2-3 days from the head end where he was minimum walking distance.
0: Well, I hope you've enjoyed just a sample of what you'll get from Dead Man's Curse Volcanic Gold. Until next week, from the Curious Cast Podcast Network, where we make podcasts for curious people, my name is Dunner. Thanks so much for joining us. 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

0: the show.
1: Well, by the skin of my teeth, I made it back to the show. Last we spoke, it was Wednesday at the end of the show, and I said I was off to host an event in Montreal, and that's what I did. And then on my way back from this trip, I was flying into Billy Bishop. And for context, for those of you who don't live in Toronto, Billy Bishop Airport is the island airport. Now, our location here is about a, with traffic, a 10-minute Uber ride from Billy Bishop Airport. It's about an hour long. It's a beautiful walk.
2: Or a 15-minute swim.
1: A 15-minute swim, correct. But with bags, really, I'm not really going to do that. And so it was all lining up perfectly. Right, I was going to land at about 11:15, and I would to get in an Uber, and I'd be here by 11:30. 11:30, I'm going to be first off the plane. I made sure I had that. I mean, it was one of the small planes, obviously, because it lands at the island. And I got the front. There's no business class, so I don't have to worry about not being in business class, which I'm never in. But I was the first seat, and I was going to bolt, and I'd get here with plenty of time to get ready for the show. We're in the air, and we are preparing for our descent onto the island airport. And then all of a sudden we go back up and I'm like, this is not good. This is not good. And then we just start going around and around and around. And eventually after about 15, 20 minutes, the pilot gets on the horn and tells us we're having trouble with our landing gear. So we're going to run some checks and we're going to get back to you. I was like, well, if it's not coming down or if there's, I mean, that's the check, right? Then they say, yeah, we're having a problem with the landing gear. So instead, we're going to divert to Pearson. I was like, I don't know that the location changes the problem with the landing gear. But okay, sure. So now we're going to an airport that is not a 10-minute Uber ride away. It is much, much farther away from where I intended to be. We land, which tells me landing gear was fine, enough to land. And then we wait. We wait for somebody to do an inspection. This is 20 minutes now. Wait for someone doing an inspection. I was like, could you get a bus out here to take us to the terminal? And I'm looking at my watch. I was like, I need to get to my show. And I know everyone's got stuff to do, but in that moment, you're not thinking of everybody. No one's going to die. We're on the ground. Now I want to get off the damn plane. And they come in, they do a check, and then now they say they got to tow us to the gate. All right, tow us to the gate. But first, like, they're going to tow us to the gate by way of every single possible route on this massive airport. We are taking the scenic route. We're the scenic route. And eventually we get off the plane, and just as a gift, as a chef's kiss, they put us at what can only be described as the farthest gate from anything. From anything. You got to walk 5, 6, 7 minutes before you even see another person. But I guess it's safety because of the problems, obviously, with the landing gear. Got to put us as far away from everyone as possible. And then I get in a car. Unfortunately, I get here on time. But it's just, you know, they want us to spend our money at home, and they want us to travel within our borders and spend our money on Canadian companies. It's already really expensive. These are unforced errors. These are unforced errors. And look, we made it safely, and everyone was lovely and polite. But come on, come on. Like this, Joy, am I being unreasonable?
2: At such times when you know that you're in a hurry and you want to be there, the reason is thrown out of the window.
1: Yeah. Look, so the issue is, what once you realize that you are ditching one airport to go to another, what I hope is you set in motion a protocol, right? All right, from this moment, we've committed to going to another airport. So we make one call, and that sets up a chain of events that lead to us getting off the plane. Instead, it feels like, all right, we've now decided to go. Once we get in that airspace, we'll let them know. Then they'll be caught unawares. Okay, well, hold on, guys. We're going to put you in a holding pattern until we figure out what to do with you. Okay, now we found a place for you to land. Okay, now we're landed. Now we're going to let them know you've landed. Oh, now we got to find some people to come check out what's wrong. Okay, we've checked out what's wrong now. Now we're going to call somebody to tow you. Oh, we got to find someone to tow you. Okay, that's going to take a few minutes. Like, I'd like for all of that to be one workflow, because that's not how it feels like it is. It feels like one hand doesn't know what the other hand is doing ever. Anyway, thank you for letting me vent. I feel better now. We can move on, turn the page on that. And look, the Air Canada people were lovely. They were lovely. And I feel better now. We can move on, turn the page on that. And look, the Air Canada people were lovely. They were lovely. And it's mechanical.

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3: Good morning, I'm Sarah McCarthy. An arrest has been made after what police describe as a serious assault at a local hospital. Global's Navi Ball has details.
4: Officers were called to the St. Boniface Hospital in the early hours of Saturday, where they found a man being detained by security at the ER waiting room. Investigators determined two men got into an argument that turned physical, with one of the men being seriously injured in the confrontation. Police note hospital staff were not involved and no one else was hurt. A suspect was arrested and faces an assault charge, as well as two counts of failing to comply with a probation order. Navi Ball, Global News.
3: Nobody is hurt after a fire at a high-rise apartment building in downtown over the weekend. Fire crews were called to the scene on Smith Street Saturday night and discovered the fire started in one of the suites. Firefighters were able to get the flames under control a short time later, with the city saying the fire was contained to the suite where it started. Some residents were able to evacuate the building. Most were able to go back after the fire was put out. Others got to just shelter inside of their units. An initial investigation suggests that the fire was an accident caused by unattended cooking. A home-based perfumery business in the Wolseley neighborhood may be closing as it faces zoning issues with the city. Michael O'Malley has been operating La Perfumery for close to three decades, which is now cornered to shut its doors on November 10th. O'Malley says the city told him he had to change the zoning to commercial, but that could cost him up to $50,000 just to meet the guidelines.
5: I'm not making enough money to do a commercial zoning like they want me to do. But, you know, I'm here and having a pretty nice life at it. And I think I'd love to see many other artists being able to do this.
3: He's launched an online petition in a bid to try to save his business, which has nearly 1,000 signatures already in less than a day. Winnipeg got a failing grade when it comes to ease of doing business from the Canadian Federation of Independent Business. Global News reached out to the city and the area city councillor, but did not get a response before deadline. In other news, Albertans are set to vote October 19th on 10 referendum questions covering things like immigration, access to services, voting rules, constitutional reform, and Alberta's future in Canada. The final question asks if Alberta should stay part of Canada or start the legal process towards a binding referendum on a possible future separation. At a conference on fuel prices yesterday in Ottawa, federal opposition leader Pierre Poilievre was asked by the Canadian Press reporter how Albertans should answer the question about abolishing the Senate.
6: However they like. I trust Albertans to make a good decision on that and on any other issue.
3: Poilievre said he would be out in his home province of Alberta in the week ahead, quote, fighting for Canada. British police have arrested five men in England near an airbase used by the United States during its war with Iran. The Metropolitan Police Service says the men were arrested on suspicion of preparing an act of terrorism. They were first detained under the Explosives Act after a report of three suspicious vehicles near the base. Authorities set up and evacuated about 85 households. The base's proximity to the vehicles has prompted speculation about a possible connection, but police have not publicly established a link. Canada is recasting its foreign policy around strategic autonomy as Foreign Affairs Minister Anita Anand encourages middle powers to work together while major powers retreat from economic cooperation. Anand telling the UN General Assembly on Saturday, Ottawa wants to have deeper ties with emerging technology, critical minerals, defense production, and energy while protecting sovereignty and international law.
7: Though some would rather ignore the rupture that we see before our very eyes, we are willing to see the world as it is. Rather than yearn for days gone by, let us together take this opportunity to do right by our people and build together.
3: She avoided directly addressing U.S. tariffs or failed trade talks, instead emphasizing diversification beyond North America. And a big night for Taylor Swift at the 2026 MTV Video Music Awards.
8: Thank you. Party with somebody.
3: She debuted her self-directed Patient Zero music video with Colin Farrell and Dakota Johnson as the star. Swift also crowned the most celebrated artist at the award show's history. She got the first ever Artist Director honors

0: and won Video Music Award of the Year for The Fate of Ophelia, dedicating the award to the ultimate showgirl, the late country music icon, Dolly Parton. But the night's biggest winner, Madonna. 7 VMAs, the veteran pop star opened the show and was joined by recent collaborators. It's 6:05.
1: Might be experiencing some fog this morning that is expecting to clear away, but then a cloudy day, and we are anticipating periods of rain this morning with a 30% chance of showers later and a high of 14. For tonight, cloudy and foggy, 60% chance of rain, a low of 11. Tomorrow, mainly cloudy, but clearing in the afternoon with a high of 19. Wednesday, a mix of sun and cloud with a high of 18. It is 8 degrees outside, 680 CJOB. 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
2: Hello, Brett McGarry. Happy Monday to you, if there is such a thing.
1: No.
2: As a happy Monday. I know some people are starting their weekend today, so that's good for all of you. We salute you. Thanks for working through the weekend. Wow. I know we'll talk to Bob Irving later on this morning about the weekend in sport, the NFL, CFL, Bombers lose. Heartbreaker, is that probably the best description for their loss? But poor Team International, is that what they are?
1: Yeah.
2: At the President's Cup?
1: Yeah.
2: They look like they were on their way to victory on Saturday, and then the big bad Americans just... Yesterday they went, hold my beer.
1: Yeah.
2: We are going to show you how it's done. In the singles matches yesterday, it was a slaughterhouse in Medina, Illinois. My God.
1: Yeah, the President's Cup, it's similar to the Ryder Cup. It's an event, happens every couple of years. The Ryder Cup is Team Europe versus Team USA. The best golfers from both, there is always controversy over captain's picks, whatever. And then the other event is the President's Cup, where it's the rest of the world. The Team International takes on the United States. And, yeah, I think the international team swept them on Saturday. They took all 5 points or whatever, or all 5 matches. I can't remember how it went, but yesterday, did completely different story. I guess one good thing that came out of yesterday was Canada's Nick Taylor tied his match.
2: Wow, that was the victory of the day. It was a tie, a half point.
1: Yeah, there were out of all the matches, I'm looking through it here, one international victory, 2 international victories, and a tie. And the rest were all American. Let's see, 1, 2, 3, 4, 5, 6, 7, 8, 9.
2: Wow.
1: American victory. So they won the event 17-13. Remember when we got to see the President's Cup?
2: Yeah, that's sort of why, one of the reasons why I brought it up. I guess 2 years ago it was in Montreal, which is kind of neat, right? Is that how that goes? Every 2 years they do it?
1: Yeah, it's every couple of years.
2: It all sort of alternates with the Ryder Cup or something like that.
1: Because I think the picture I shared might have gone back to, was it 2022 or 2024?
2: Oh, already? Oh, so then, okay, if it was 2022, then the year it was in Montreal. It was the first several days in particular, the Canadians were doing so well.
1: Yeah.
2: And it was great to see. And it just feels like whenever we turn around, everything is... I don't want to say politicized, but, you know, yesterday the USA chants were pretty intense, and you can't help but connect some of that to what's going on in the world right now. And it's just like, of course they came back.
1: Yep.
2: Anyway, it was a fascinating weekend in sport. And the Winnipeg Jets, Kelly Moore will get you ready for Friday night's season opener, home opener against Boston Bruins at Canada Life Center. The Jets have at least one more move they have to make today with their roster. There's some players on waivers yesterday, several goaltenders that might create a little bit of a buzz as the Jets probably need to pick up a goalie before they get going. Not sure Thomas Milic or Dom DeVincentis are ready to step into that backup role. Maybe that's the plan, but there are several options on the waiver wire, and Tyson Rewicki will get you caught up with that stuff at 6:25. I would not want Tyson's job this morning, trying to figure out what's going to fit in the sports and what won't, and then juggling it around, because Major League Baseball playoffs start tomorrow. I think they have the day off today, and then the playoffs get underway tomorrow. So it's going to be a busy couple of weeks in sports. It's sort of the most magical time of the year as the CFL season gets toward the end. The NFL is already, you know, well underway, and hockey starts. Baseball playoffs, like, whew, doesn't get much better than that.
1: I remember when I used to do the weekend news shift back when we were still at 930 Portage. And that was when, so we would do news at the top of the hour, so say 6 a.m. And then we would do sports at 6:25, and there was no bottom hour or no half hour newscast. It was just news to beginning the hour and then sports at 25. And a typical sports cast, like a full typical sports cast at the time, was 4 minutes in length. And the weekend wake-up host at the time, Luke Eisbrenner, I'd ask him, I'd say, hey, there's a lot of sports. If you want, I can go along. And he'd say, sure, go take as much time as you want.
2: What was the longest sports cast you ever did?
1: I think it might have been 9 minutes. Because this is what, like, back then we would report, we would run all the scores from the majors.
2: Sure.
1: But we also followed a number of curling tournaments, not just the big ones, but we'd also follow some more regional events that we would get updates, like, via fax. You know, they'd fax us the scores. And then we were encouraged to run all of the MJHL,
2: right?
1: The MMJHL,
2: sure.
1: The AAA
2: high school.
1: I had so many scores to read with zero color. Like, there was no color. It was just scores.
2: Here you go. Pay attention. Listen to the score you're looking for.
1: I think nine might have been, maybe not quite nine, but I know for sure there was one that was well over 7 minutes.
2: That is amazing.
1: And I tried to cut it down, but he gave me the green light. Take as long as you want.
2: Luke, fingers on fire. Spreader back in the day. Oh, good stuff. I'm just on the website for this perfumery.
1: Yes.
2: In Wolseley that we're going to share the story about. What are we doing? What are we doing?
1: Been there. You've been doing this for decades.
2: Like, is there suddenly outrage by it from his neighbors that he's doing this? I'm anxious to learn more about this. I've seen just the headline, and the more that I learn about this business, its origins, how long it's been around. I told you I didn't want to talk Bombers at 6:30 because I don't want to get worked up in the first hour of my work week. This might do it, though.
1: Well, and at 6:30, not so much about the Bomber game, but about getting to and from the game, a unique experience for Greg. But in the meantime, we'll take a look at your forecast and learn more about this perfumery that's been ordered to close its doors again next on The Start. Yeah.

0: Well, there goes another summer. But it's okay, because now it's spooky, cozy, pumpkin spice everything season. It's fall on 680 CJOB.
1: Lately, business has become, let's say, more challenging.
2: Was it ever easy? No. But boy, was it simpler. 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
13: There's a chance you might be experiencing some fog. Looks pretty good from up here at Portage in Maine, and I certainly didn't notice anything earlier this morning on my way into work. Let us know if you're seeing some fog. 204-780-6868. Periods of rain this morning. In fact, a 30% chance of showers later in the day and a high of 14. Cloudy and foggy tonight. 60% chance of rain. Low of 11. Mainly cloudy tomorrow. Clearing in the afternoon. And a high of 19. Mix of sun and cloud Wednesday and a high of 18. Then the sunshine is in the offing for the most part for a few days after that. Right now, cloudy and 8 degrees outside 680. CJOB.
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14: As Sarah's been telling you in global news, a longtime Winnipeg perfumery has been ordered to shut down after the city has asked him to rezone or no longer have people walk in his home-based business. Global's Tony DeGuzman has more.
15: You know, I love doing this. This is the work that I love to do.
16: Michael O'Malley has been operating his home-based business for close to 3 decades. It's a perfumery that mostly sells wholesale, and it's now been ordered to shut its doors November 10th. He says the city told him to change the zoning to commercial, but that could cost him up to $50,000 to meet guidelines.
15: I'm not making enough money to do a commercial zoning like they want me to do. But, you know, I'm here and having a pretty nice life at it. And I think I'd love to see many other artists being able to do this.
16: His other option, no longer have people walking in and operate by appointment only.
15: Neither option will allow the business to continue.
16: He wants to see elected officials do more to make it easier for small home-based business to operate in the city.
15: a community with 50 businesses like this would be wonderful. I mean, it would be just so fantastic if the city would write a bylaw that promotes and encourages businesses like this rather than trying to get rid of us.
16: Close to 1,000 people signed an online petition to save his business in less than 24 hours. O'Malley says he's had to deal with the same issue in 2015, but won his appeal. The battle between La Perfumerie and the city comes as Winnipeg recently got a failing grade for ease of doing business from the Canadian Federation of Independent Business. Global News has reached out to the city and area councillor, but didn't get a response before deadline.
15: It's my life's work. I'm an artist.
16: Tony DeGuzman, Global News.
13: Okay, I need to learn more about what the city is worked up about. In terms of this zoning, is there an accessibility issue? That doesn't sound like that if they're prepared to let this business owner stay open by appointment only. Because sometimes you have accessibility issues, right, with your building that you have to, if you're going to be a public business, you have to have certain accommodations for everyone. And I'm thinking, when I read about this earlier this morning, I'm thinking, well, is it in the middle of a block? Somewhere in the middle of a residential. It's on Evanston Street, but it's on the corner of Westminster and Evanston. So right across the street, you have Prairie Sky Books, Organic Planet Worker, Verde Juice Bar. Like that area, that stretch of Westminster has some terrific little businesses, small businesses, community-oriented business. So this business, yeah, it's in a home, but it's right on the corner of Evanston and Westminster. And if you just go down to Lipton and Westminster, like this is my old hood to a certain extent. Mrs. Lipton's operated forward-facing on Lipton at Westminster for years and years. I need to learn more, but this seems like a ridiculously anti-business approach by the city, unless I'm missing something dramatic here.
4: 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In the meantime, Greg, what's coming up in sports?
13: The Jets' final roster is almost set for opening night, but what more still needs to be done? Well, let's find out. Tyson Rewicki standing by. Sports at 625. Brett Weather next.

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9: Might be seeing some fog this morning, then cloudy with some periods of rain anticipated this morning with a 30% chance of showers later and a high of 14. Tonight, cloudy and foggy, 60% chance of rain, a low of 11. Tomorrow, mainly cloudy but clearing in the afternoon with a high of 19. Wednesday, a mix of sun and cloud with a high of 18. It is 8 degrees outside, 680 CJOB.
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10: Good morning. Tyson Rowicki with you at 6:25. The Winnipeg Jets have almost finalized their roster ahead of Friday's home/season opener against the Bruins. The Jets placed defenseman Henry Thrun and forward Danny Zilkin on waivers to get their roster down to 24 players. Braden Jaeger is the only Jet still on the roster that does not require waivers to be sent down, so we'll see what the club ultimately decides to do. There were some notable names on the waiver wire in the NHL yesterday. Goaltenders Dylan Garand and Laurent Brossoit were placed on waivers, as well as Ville Heinola. Rosters are supposed to be set by 4 p.m. local time today. The Winnipeg Blue Bombers lost a heartbreaker over the weekend against the Argonauts by a score of 30-28. And if you have questions for the coach, well, tonight is the night to ask them with the weekly Bombers Coaches Show just after 7 with Mike O'Shea and Derek Taylor right here on 680 CJOB. The Toronto Blue Jays were knocked out of the playoffs ahead of their season finale, but it was a special day for a couple of veterans. And what could be the final start of his Hall of Fame career, Max Scherzer pitched 7-plus innings and got a standing ovation when he was pulled. He says he felt energized after his 114-pitch performance.
11: That was amazing. The adrenaline started kicking in, the fans started getting in, and that's when I could start feeding off of the crowd here at the Rogers Centre, and really could just reach back and just, felt like I was unlimited.
10: George Springer also received a huge ovation in this one. He's in the final year of his 6-year contract with the Jays, and manager John Schneider said he was happy Springer was able to have his moment on the field.
12: I think the world of George Springer, player, person, and I thought the fans did an unbelievable job of recognizing him the way they did today. And, I just wanted to make sure that he had a moment with the fans, because he's had so many huge moments here with us.
10: The MLB playoffs are now set. The Rays, Guardians, Dodgers, and Brewers all have buys ahead of the wild card series. The Padres will take on the Cubs. The Braves will host the Phillies. The Astros face off against the White Sox. And the Yankees will take on their arch-rival Red Sox, with all the series starting on Tuesday. In week three action of the NFL season, the Vikings jumped to 3-0 after a 23-16 win over the Buccaneers. Bucs QB Baker Mayfield dislocated his thumb at the end of the game, and Vikings star receiver Justin Jefferson left the game and did not return with an ankle injury. The Jaguars smoked the Patriots 35-6. Drake May turned the ball over three times for the Patriots. The Bills snuck past the Chargers 24-16, and the Chargers have now dropped to 0-3 on the season. The Ravens beat the Cowboys 34-31 in a classic at the first NFL game in Rio de Janeiro, and the Broncos held off the Rams on Sunday night with a 30-26 victory. At the President's Cup, Team USA rallied on the last day of competition to finish things off with a 17-13 victory after winning 9 of the 12 single matches on Sunday. Team USA has now won 11 straight President's Cups. Some NHL news. The New York Islanders have signed former Jets defenseman Logan Stanley to a one-year deal worth $1.5 million. The Bruins have named David Pastrnak the 28th captain in franchise history. And in the MJHL, Weiwei Sakapo beat Portage 4-2, and the defending champ Nighthawks smoked the Winnipeg Blues 8-3, with forward Luke Curtin scoring 5 goals in this one. I'm Tyson Rowicki, and that's 680 CJOB Sports.
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17: Global news at 6:30. I'm Sarah McCarthy. An assault charge has been laid after an incident at St. Boniface Hospital over the weekend. Global's Navi Ball explains.
18: The Winnipeg Police Service say they were called to the ER waiting room early Saturday morning, where they found a man being detained by security. Police say an investigation determined two men got into a verbal dispute, which escalated to a physical confrontation that left one of the men seriously hurt. WPS notes the incident did not involve hospital staff and no other injuries were reported. A suspect was arrested and faces an assault charge, as well as two counts of failing to comply with a probation order. Navi Ball, Global News.
17: Wednesday will mark the 6th National Day for Truth and Reconciliation. About 100 people showed up to Treaty One's Orange Shirt Day walk yesterday in honor of residential school survivors and to remember those who never came back home. Tony Kipling of the Assiniboia Residential School Legacy Group says many of her loved ones who went to residential schools were top of mind at the walk.
19: It just further reinforces the need to have their truth shared, to have their truth acknowledged, and to make sure that that's something never happens like that again here.
17: On Wednesday, the Southern Chiefs Organization's walk and powwow will be held at the Forks. The Canadian Police and Peace Officers Annual Memorial Service has recognized six officers killed in the line of duty this year. Canadian Press reporter Nara Ahmed has more.
20: Canadian flags were at half-mast and the scree of bagpipes rung out as hundreds of police officers marched onto the lawn on Parliament Hill to honor those who have fallen in the line of duty. Public Safety Minister Gary Anangasagari says the ceremony is a chance to pay respects to fallen heroes, as well as their families who paid the ultimate price for that sacrifice.
17: Among those who were honored, two Ontario Provincial Police officers, a Quebec officer, and a Correctional Services officer killed in separate car crashes, a Toronto police officer fatally shot while executing a search warrant, and a Montreal police officer shot and killed in a gunfight. The Transportation Safety Board has sent out its investigators to the crash site in Quebec, where four people were killed over the weekend when their helicopter went down shortly after takeoff. Police were called around 2:30 Saturday afternoon, 50 kilometers southeast of Montreal. Officers found the crashed aircraft on fire and later discovered the bodies of four occupants. It's believed that the helicopter was a private aircraft. Canada is recasting its foreign policy around strategic autonomy as Foreign Affairs Minister Anita Anand urges middle powers to work together as major powers retreat from economic cooperation. Speaking at the UN General Assembly on Saturday, Anand avoided directly addressing U.S. tariffs or talking about the failed trade talks, instead emphasizing on diversification beyond the U.S. and North America.
21: We will prioritize decisive, effective action by forging issue-based coalitions of nations that share a sense of urgency on common challenges. We believe that these coalitions are the most flexible, effective, and immediate way to address emerging global challenges.
17: Anand also reaffirmed support for NATO, Arctic security, Ukraine, Palestinian and Israel self-determination, the International Criminal Court, and human rights. Opposition leader Pierre Poilievre says he wants to eliminate all tax on diesel sales until at least Canada Day. The Conservative leader pitched the proposal yesterday in Ottawa, saying he would extend the full fuel excise tax cut until July 1st and remove the GST from the purchase of fuel entirely. Asked if he envisions Canada eventually transitioning away from diesel, Poilievre says the focus needs to be on affordability.
22: Affordable fuel is one of the most important pillars to defeat poverty, enrich our middle class, and make our country self-reliant.
17: The Conservatives say the overall plan would expand refining capacity, help refineries process more Canadian crude, and build up transportation and storage infrastructure needed to supply every region. And at the movies, a 7-year-old Marvel film topped the weekend box office as superhero fans look forward to the next installment in the franchise. ABC's Mike Dubosky has more.
23: Tony, this is a second chance.
10: Avengers Endgame Encore topped the weekend box office, drawing in $26 million. It's a re-release of the 2019 film with 8 minutes of added footage, and it all comes with just a few months to go before Avengers Doomsday, set for a December release.
24: There's an emergency here.
10: Second place went to Resident Evil, which made $23 million.
25: This region here is the heart of the beast.
10: And rounding out the top three was the Brad Pitt film Heart of the Beast with $20 million. Mike Dubosky, ABC News.
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26: With your traffic, I'm Adam Wilson. Things are moving well as we start the drive. Traffic volume still nice and light. Where it continues northbound Lajimodiere, that's in your curb lane starting at Sage Creek and will slow things down. Over on McPhillips, where continuing in both directions will cause some southbound delays between Murray and Swales. New work happening on Erin has you losing your middle lane, Ellis to St. Matthews, and southbound Plessy's down to one lane, Kernaghan to Dugald. Home Hardware's Kitchen and Bath event is on until October 7th. 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That's your 680 CJOB traffic.
9: Could be seeing some fog this morning, then cloudy, and we're anticipating some periods of rain this morning, and then there's still a chance of more rain later with a high of 14. Tonight, cloudy and foggy, a 60% chance of rain, low of 11. Tomorrow, mainly cloudy, but clearing in the afternoon, a high of 19. Wednesday, a mix of sun and cloud, and a high of 18. It is 8 degrees outside 680 CJOB. 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It is Mackling and McGarry. In our next segment, we'll tell you how you can win tickets for the next Bomber home game, Bombers and Stamps, Saturday, October 10th at 6 p.m. We also have tickets for Can-Add Destination Dinner Stage, That's Dirty Dancing, also on Saturday, October 10th. And it's going to have to do with what we're about to discuss. Not so much the game, but Greg Mackling's experience getting to and fro the game on Friday.
1: Well, let's start with a question for you, Brad. Have you ever taken a bus to Princess Auto Stadium?
9: I have.
1: And how did that go for you?
9: Not the best. Partly because... Okay, so I took a bus to the West Final a couple of years ago. So I walked down to the Rapid Transit Station in Osborne Village, like the one that there's that sort of underpass.
1: Yeah, yeah. Right over Osborne Street.
9: Yeah, yeah. So I walked down there. And I can't remember how... there was a lot of time. But there were hundreds of people waiting, and one bus came by. It was already full. So then the next bus came by, and as many people got on as possible. And finally I got on a bus, and I sort of looked at it and thought, I don't think this is the right one, but I know it's going to get me in the vicinity.
1: Okay.
9: So I'd never taken the rapid transit once to the stadium, but it had been a while. I got off at the wrong spot. I think the one I got on was a St. Norbert. Mm. So I figured this probably isn't going to go to the stadium. I didn't, and that's on me. I didn't fully educate myself ahead of time. And then it said the next stop is Chancellor. I figured that would be Chancellor Matheson. So I'll just get off and walk down Chancellor Matheson. No, it turns out there's a Chancellor Road or something.
1: Oh, yeah. Yeah, I almost missed a soccer game in my youth because of the two Chancellors in Fort Garry.
9: Yeah, so I get off, and because of the line where it's west of Pembina, I get off. I have no clue where I am, so I just start walking down the street. I know that Pembina is that way. I'll just walk that way, and then I realize I'm at... like the corner of Pembina and University Crescent.
1: So you still had a hike.
9: Yeah. And I still made it with plenty of time to spare, but that was a goofy experience. And then getting out was less fun.
1: Okay, so I know there are a lot of people, and I've promoted it because I did it in the past, and it went fairly smoothly. Now, on Friday was a unique circumstance. Some of you know that I had severe hail damage to my brand new truck, and I forgot to take my parking passes out of the truck when I handed it over to the folks at Vicar to get it all fixed. So last week or for Banjo Bowl, I just went and I parked in regular parking. Which was a neat experience because it was right in the middle of the tailgating right off the bat. But Friday, I was like, I think I'm just going to park, do the park and ride thing, and I can do a little bit of an experiment to talk about on Monday morning. So I parked at Seal Station, which was great. There was a bus there right away. I didn't have any change. There's no place on the platform to buy a bus ticket or a one-trip pass or anything. No big deal. I get on the bus. All I had was a $5 bill. And the bus driver, the operator looked at me like, that's all you got? I'm like, yeah. He goes, yeah, there's no way for you to use that. So just, you're going to the football game? Yeah. He says, just get on.
9: Oh, wow.
1: Okay, so that was that. So I went to the game. And then I left the game a little bit early. It was a long day on Friday. So I'm listening to the game. And I go over the bridge to where all the buses are, the main terminal, and I asked a couple people, I'm guessing the bus doesn't come in here during the game. Where do I get the bus? I need to go to the Seal Station. They pointed me off in a sort of general direction. So I went over into the general direction of University Crescent on the northeast corner of the stadium, And there were two other bus operators there. And I said, hey, I'm trying to get here. And then they gave me sort of contradictory information about where I could go to get the bus to get to Seal Station. So that frustrated me. Then I figured out, no, I was at the right place in the first place. But here's the thing. There were at least five or six other people waiting for the bus. They were all on their phones, trying to figure out, which bus do I get on? The first one that went by, I know a couple from Montreal didn't purposely get on because it was labeled going to Unicity Mall. But it goes to downtown first. So they didn't know that it went up the blue line into the downtown and then straight out Portage Avenue. So they didn't get on it. But there's no map, at least that I could find, underneath what's probably a very busy bus stop most of the time. There's no digital signage. There's nothing that tells you, you know, here's the route map and this is where you get on and get off. I found it very basic. In fact, very underwhelming that, you know, this is sort of the terminus of our rapid transit, one rapid transit line. And in my mind, it should be overflowing with information. And it wasn't. So I called 311, was on hold, and by the time I got through, we got disconnected. The guy didn't understand my question. It was really just not a great experience. And so these folks from Montreal, I tried to coach them as best as I could. Finally, a young woman who works at the stadium all the games, she was our savior because she rides a bus all the time. And so she was able to tell us, yep, this is the right one. You wait here and this will come, blah, blah, blah. But I said to these people from Montreal, I said, I would have an easier time going to Yankee Stadium. I've been to Yankee Stadium three or four times and the information is all there. Like, it's impossible not to get to where you're going. If you ask people, you know, information, you're going to get the right information. And then I got on the bus and I'm like, not even sure exactly where in order the station was that I took. And if I go on SkyTrain in Vancouver, anything, SeaTrain, anywhere, there's a map of the route and the order that the stations are in. I was looking for it. If there's one that lives on that bus, I couldn't find it. So I was stressed the whole time. Like, is this the stop? Is it called one thing on southbound versus northbound? Which it didn't turn out to be, but I shouldn't have had to been so stressed about where I was supposed to get off. So, and it could be a lot better, I think. Or I'm just, you know, way less intelligent than I think I am.
2: No, it was a frustrating experience for me too when I tried. And I remember looking at when I was doing my initial research, I remember being confused and thinking, like, am I just daft? Or is this just really, this information is incomplete or it's not very helpful? So I was stressed out the whole way going to the game, and I was stressed out getting out of the game. Took forever to get out. I left the game 5 minutes early to ensure that I could at least get a seat on a bus, but it took forever just to get moving because the bus drove into the loop right beside the stadium, and it was a nightmare. So I tip my cap to the diehards who are going to these games all the time because it's too much stress for me. So based on these adventures in public transportation, we want to help you win tickets to the next Bomber home game. We want to talk about your adventures with public transportation, be it transit, be it a cab, be it an Uber, whatever. Maybe a rickshaw in New York taking you to Yankee Stadium. 204-780-6868.
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2: 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Check our weather next on The Start.

0: 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Let us know so we can let Winnipeg know. 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
7: Might be foggy where you're at this morning, then cloudy, and we're expecting some periods of rain this morning, and there is a chance. Environment Canada says a 30% chance of showers later with a high of 14. Depending which forecast you look at, it might be a bit of a stronger chance later. Tonight, cloudy and foggy, 60% chance of rain with a low of 11. Tomorrow, mainly cloudy, but clearing in the afternoon with a high of 19. Wednesday, a mix of sun and cloud with a high of 18. It is 8 degrees outside, 680 CJOB.
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7: 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Inspired by Greg's interesting experience taking a bus to the Bomber game on Friday, to and from, and experiencing some frustration, we want to ask you about your adventures with public transportation, whether it's transit, whether it's a cab or a rideshare or whatever. 204-780-6868 doesn't have to be in Manitoba. Could be while you're on vacation. Did you get on the subway and realize, oops, I went the wrong direction. I caught the wrong one. I was on the
9: wrong
7: side of the
9: track. Did that, done that. Yeah. Oh, yeah.
7: 204-780-6868. Sarah? What about you?
10: Oh, tons. Especially as someone who grew up with no public transportation, it's just shocking coming to a city and having a bus or going to Calgary and taking the C train. Just was in Calgary. We definitely got on the C train the wrong way a couple times. It was late at night. And then same with Vancouver, the SkyTrain took that the wrong direction one time as well. So figuring that out. But you mentioned the Bomber game, and I'll never forget the first Bomber game I went to. Me and my friend went, and then, but they just lived nearby, so they just walked home with ease. And I was like, oh, I guess I'll order an Uber to Princess Auto Stadium.
9: Yeah, sure you will.
10: Seeing that little dot not move for like 15 minutes, and then I'm like, I'll call, or I think the driver must have called me, and I'm like, oh, I'll walk to you, like, no problem. I think I walked like 20 minutes. I figured out a trick by now, but I walked 20 minutes, and then just the cherry on top was, it was like midnight by this point, and the driver had picked some lovely music, just screamo. At like midnight, and that was my whole ride home, which was like 20-25 minutes, and I'm like, just get me out of here. Now I use park and ride, or I park somewhere else away from the stadium.
7: Yeah.
10: So, figured it out.
7: Yeah, like if I were to go to a game again, I think I sort of decided, like, the last time I went to a game where I was getting myself out of there, where I took the bus, I thought this would have been easier for me to just walk to, like, Canadians on Pembina and get some sort of transportation from there deal with, because it took like 45 minutes. I got on the bus just to get to Pembina from like leaving that Western final. I could have walked halfway home. Probably. Mm-hmm.
11: Bring a bike.
9: Lots of people do. Hundreds of people do that. And it's brilliant.
7: Yeah.
9: If you live in the neighborhood, or you can, a lot of people will park. And if you have a bike rack or a truck or something, and then park further away and then ride your bike in.
7: Yeah, tons of bikes. What about you, Tyson?
6: Well, there was one time me and my brother, we were in Spain, and we just got out of the airport, and we were taking a taxi to our hostel. And we also were driving another local person who was also leaving the airport. And we went to a really sketchy area. And I just started getting so paranoid and started having a panic attack. I was like, oh, we got to get out of here. We got to get out of here, man. This guy's taking us somewhere. That's not our destination. My brother's like, dude, calm down. Like, I think we're almost there. And he kept on touching the screen. And I was like, no, man, we got to get out. We got to get out right now. And my brother's like, okay, fine. And starts talking to the guy like, hey, can you let us out here? And he's like, why? It's like, well, we're almost there. I'm like, we got to get out of here. We got to get out of here, man. And we get out, realize that he absolutely was taking us to our destination. And we got out, like, it ended up being like a 30-minute walk from where we were.
11: Oh.
6: And it was just like, and my brother let me hear it for most of the trip. Like, oh, is this taxi good enough for you? Is this one?
7: Forte, what about you?
12: It kind of reminds me when I was just in Mexico back in April. Me and my friends, we went from our resort and wanted to go to play at Del Carmen. And so they're not buses. They're these like these vans. And my God, do they go fast down the highway. Like they are speeding fast. And we get to Playa. And then as we're leaving, though, we had to find where the heck to catch this van again. So we had to search all around the place. Finally, we found one. And it was packed, like, and you're in this little van with, like, I don't know, there must have been like 10 or 15 people just squished in there, and it was so hot, and the guy's going so fast, you don't know if you're going to survive when you're getting back. But yeah, we survived, and it was fun. But yeah, it's an adventure, because you don't know, are we going to the right place? Are we getting into the right van? And we're in Mexico, so you don't know. But yeah, I'm here to tell the story.
7: So 204-780-6868 for a chance to win tickets for the Bomber game on the 10th, or Canadian's Destination Dinner Stage. That's Dirty Dancing, also on the 10th. 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Mackling, you've traveled. You've been to multiple stadiums. You referenced Yankee Stadium. Did you ever find yourself getting lost on the way to one of your trips?
9: Helsinki was on the train from the downtown, from the main train station. And I think it was two stops to the arena. And it turned out to be Timo Salani. It turned out to be Patrick Laine's mom and dad, who told me, you have to get off here. I'd seen them earlier in the trip, and so was friendly with them a little bit. And I was in the bathroom, and I missed the stop. They knocked on the door. You missed the stop, Greg!
7: Oh, no. So 204-780-6868, your adventures with public transportation, be it transit, be it a cab, be it whatever. 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Next.

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12: Global news at 7 o'clock. The news is for Mr. Reuter. There's a reason they call us Mr. Born to be a Hero, Trained to be a Plumber. That's Mr. Reuter Plumbing.
13: Good morning, I'm Sarah McCarthy.
12: There's a reason they call us Mr. Born to be a Hero, Trained to be a Plumber. That's Mr. Reuter Plumbing.
13: Good morning, I'm Sarah McCarthy. Winnipeg police say a 36-year-old

0: Michael O'Malley says the city told him to change the zoning of his business to commercial, but that could cost him up to $50,000. He wants to see elected officials do more to make it easier for small home-based businesses to operate in the city ahead of the upcoming civic election.
1: A community with 50 businesses like this would be wonderful. I mean, it would be just so fantastic if the city would write a bylaw that promotes and encourages businesses like this rather than trying to get rid of us.
0: O'Malley says he dealt with the exact same issue back in 2015, but won his appeal then. The battle between La Perfumerie and the city comes as Winnipeg recently got a failing grade for ease of doing business from the Canadian Federation of Independent Business. Global News did reach out to the city and area city councillor, but did not receive a response before deadline. Ahead of the National Day for Truth and Reconciliation this week, the Winnipeg Police Service has honored survivors, their families, and everyone impacted by the residential school system this past weekend. The commemoration included a formal ceremony on Sunday where WPS says it reconfirmed its commitment to reconciliation. Residential school survivor Jennifer Woods spoke at the ceremony and says she and her siblings were taken out of their homes while their parents weren't home.
2: I asked my father, I go, how did everyone feel? What did you do when you came home and five of your kids are no longer there? He said it was like a funeral. The entire community was like a funeral because a lot of their children were taken and our parents felt powerless, which is very sad.
0: The sixth annual National Day for Truth and Reconciliation is Wednesday. Canadian flags flying at half-mast and bagpipes rang out as hundreds of police officers marched onto the lawn of Parliament Hill yesterday in honor of those who have fallen while in the line of duty. They gathered for the annual Canadian Police and Peace Officers Memorial Service honoring six people who were killed on the job this year. Added to the list of more than 900 names since 1978, two officers from the Ontario Provincial Police Force, one each from Toronto Police, Sûreté du Québec, and Montreal Police, along with an Edmonton Correctional Services officer. Foreign Affairs Minister Anita Anand is set to co-host a global meeting today aimed at advancing work to return Ukrainian children who were abducted by Russian officials.
3: In 2024, the Trudeau government co-launched with Ukraine an international coalition of nations working to return Ukrainian children who were abducted since Russia's full-scale invasion in 2022. Those efforts have led to the return of hundreds of children, and countries have expanded that work to include adult civilians and prisoners of war. The 2 days of meetings in Toronto will involve ministers from European countries and non-governmental organizations. Diana Mussina, The Canadian Press, Toronto.
0: Opposition leader Pierre Poilievre wants to see all tax on diesel sales eliminated until at least Canada Day. A conservative leader pitched a proposal yesterday at a suburban Ottawa gas station, pledging to extend the full fuel excise tax cut until July 1st and take off the GST from fuel purchases. Poilievre said affordable fuel is a pillar in defeating poverty, enriching our middle class, and making the country self-reliant. The conservatives' plan would also expand refining capacity and help refineries process more Canadian crude. Alberta and Ontario's premiers will talk about energy today. Danielle Smith and Doug Ford will discuss how to best get Canada's natural resources to market in a world of fluctuating policies and conflicts. Smith has touted the need to move more oil to the BC coast for shipping to markets in Asia. The two also agree more oil needs to flow within Canada. But when it comes to energy exports to the U.S., they disagree on possible tactics to deal with the Trump administration's trade war. And Taylor Swift making history at the 2026 MTV Video Music Awards last night. Now the most celebrated artist in the awards show's history. Swift got the inaugural Artist Director's Honors and won Video of the Year for Fate of Ophelia, dedicating the award to country music icon and ultimate showgirl, the late Dolly Parton. She was previously tied with Beyonce for the most wins, with 30 each. Madonna also won big last night, 7 awards, including Artist of the Year and Best Dance Video. And the surviving members of Nirvana took home the Video Vanguard Award. It's 7:05.
4: With your traffic, I'm Adam Wilson. Not dealing with any issues on our Monday morning. Traffic volume still on the lighter side. We do have work continuing both directions of Abenogi-Mikina, Pembina to St. Mary's. That's going to slow things down westbound. Eastbound Cordon, work continuing between Tuxedo and Keniston. Some new work happening on Plessis has southbound traffic down to one lane between Kernaghan and Dugald. And northbound Lajimodia, work continuing in your curb lane starting at Sage Creek.

0: 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That's your 6 ABCJOB traffic.
1: Could be seeing some fog this morning, then clearing and cloudy. So the fog will clear, but it'll be cloudy. And where it looks like periods of rain this morning, we've already heard from Trucker Don out in Steinbach, who says it's raining there. 30% chance of showers later with a high of 14. Tonight, cloudy and foggy, 60% chance of rain, low 11. Tomorrow, mainly cloudy to start, then clearing in the afternoon with a high of 19. And Wednesday, a mix of sun and cloud with a high of 18. It is 9 degrees outside, 680 CJOB. It is Mackling and McGarry coming up at 7:35. We're going to be talking about Manitoba's minimum wage, as there's a report being unveiled today, the 2026 Living Wage Report from the Canadian Centre for Policy Alternatives. And it sounds like Manitoba is way below where we should be. So details on that at 7:35. And then at 8:05, Mackling, we're going to hear from Global's Vasilios Bellos on what it takes to become a security guard.
2: I didn't know Vasilios was exploring other career opportunities or options, but we'll find out what Vasilios learned in a weekend adventure following around and learning exactly what it takes to become a security guard in an era where private security is at a premium, shall we suggest.
1: All right, but we are exactly 30 days from Winnipeg's civic election, a campaign which got off to a slow start, may be heating up.
2: Yeah, let's find out. Tonight, an opportunity to hear from several candidates in two city wards. Our next guest is here to tell us all about how you can be involved. Ron Greasley is Executive Director, Assiniboia Chamber of Commerce. Good morning, Ron.
3: Good morning, guys. How are you today?
2: Doing really well. Thanks for making some time for us today. I know you had a busy night last night, so before we find out about tonight's event, tell us about the Waverly West event last night.
3: We did. We had a civic forum out in Waverly West at the White Ridge Community Center. It was great. All five candidates agreed to show, and they all performed pretty well. Nice people, but a great conversation and some great feedback from the audience. It's nice to see. I agreed with you. Sometimes the civic forums and civic elections are underwhelming in terms of their participation, but the engagement last night was pretty good. There's, people have some issues and they want to hear some answers.
1: Well, what are the largest issues for both businesses and citizens in your part of the city?
3: Well, it's funny. We do civic forums and we do provincial forums every year. And when we were preparing last night for the questions that we asked, we were reviewing some of the questions that were asked in 2022. And it's odd and sad a little that the questions that were prominent in 2022 were pretty much the same as the questions we asked last night, which says things haven't changed a lot in the last 4 years, and candidates had fresh ideas, but you want to make sure that they're not so vague in their answers that they don't attack those questions in a more significant manner this time.
2: What were the top three?
3: Safety in the communities was the biggest issue. Funding of, I guess, city economics was the second one that we had a long talk about in terms of all of the costs with limited access to alternate revenue generation sources. And I think the third one was the different priorities between serving the ward and serving the city, and how do you solve both problems at the same time? People wanted to know, yeah, you keep talking about the ward, but what are you going to do when you get into the city and have to work with everybody else? And there's some good answers on that.
2: Yeah, you know, I think that's a challenge for city councilors as they, you know, navigate the world of civic politics. Is, you know, what is best for your neighbors and those that voted you in might not necessarily, your stand might not necessarily be the best thing for the city overall.
3: I think that is the biggest issue, is that you sit there as a new candidate and you start talking, I'm going to do this, but when you get into council, you realize, Well, all 15 of them said the same thing, and they were all different. Now, how do we work together to compromise and get things done for both the city and the wards? And it's a challenge because there's big issues facing the city in the coming 4 or 5 years.
1: So in terms of driving more engagement, you know, because it always makes me sad when we hear things like the civic election is, you know, often has low participation, because I get a kick out of the civic election more so than the other ones. I'm not really sure why. I just do. But how do we get more people engaged, more people excited?
3: That's a great question. And we struggled with it too, because we've been advertising and marketing and pitching and social media-ing for the last month to get people engaged. And I mean, I guess there's two realities for us. One, sadly, if there's a significant issue that people are mad about, they'll become more engaged, which is, you know, sad that it has to be a bad issue for them to be engaged on. Because what we hoped, and we did that last night, we're going to do it again tonight, is we're not going to allow people to complain about what's not working, and we're not going to allow people to complain about what they don't like. We're focusing all the questions on telling us what you're going to do, what is your vision, and what's the next steps. So you'd kind of like people to get more juiced about the possibility rather than the problem.
2: I love that word vision. It is sorely lacking in a lot of conversations, I find. I feel like we're at a precipice on a bunch of different issues here, Ron. But when it comes to vision, I feel it's something that's lacking. So tonight's event, before we let you go, tell us about the focus. And do I have the complete list of participants? Because I noticed the current counselor for St. James isn't on the roster.
3: That is correct. He turned us down in our invitation tour of the event. So Sean is not coming.
2: So Sean Dobson will not be there. Who will be there, and where is tonight's event, and when does it begin?
3: Tonight's event is for the two wards of St. James and Charleswood, Tuxedo, Westwood. It's being held kind of in the middle of the two wards at the Birchwood Inn. Doors open at 6 o'clock. We start at sharp at 6:30 and we'll be done by 8 o'clock. The candidates were great last night when it came to that. We were out at 8:05. So they didn't do that politician thing where they talked longer than they're allowed. So we were able to meet the agenda and meet the deadline, and we got everybody home right away. Topics are the same, or the focus is the same. We're going to give them a chance to introduce themselves to the audience. We're going to ask them some questions that have prepped by the planning committee, and then there's questions from the floor, and finally they'll get a chance to say, pick me, and we'll be done.
1: All right, so Ron.
3: We have two from Charleswood and two coming from St. James. I'd love to have people out and ask some questions.
1: Ron Griesley, Executive Director of Assiniboia Chamber of Commerce. Thank you for joining us this morning. We appreciate it, sir.
3: Thanks, guys. Have a great day.
1: Once again, the event tonight is at the Birchwood Inn, 2520 Portage Avenue. Doors open at 6. The program begins at 6:30 and goes until 8 o'clock. And looks like possibly tomorrow we're going to be looking to speak with various mayoral candidates. Maybe the ones who are not quite the front runners, but we want to hear some of their ideas and share those through the day on 680 CJOB. In the meantime, traffic and weather coming up in 3 minutes on the start.
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10: 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Mitchell Clinton and I follow the team introduction with the play-by-play just after 7.
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0: We do have work continuing southbound on King Edward, losing your curb lane Bannatyne to Notre Dame. Eastbound on Grant, work continuing between Haney and Shaftesbury. Northbound Sherbrooke, work in your curb lane starting at Broadway. And southbound on Waverly, that's closed between Fleet and Grant. Southbound Aaron, some new work happening in your middle lane, Ellis to St. Matthews. 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That's your 680 CJOB traffic.
2: Cloud, periods of rain this morning, 30% chance of showers later in the day, high of 14. Cloudy and foggy tonight, 60% chance of rain and a low of 11. Mainly cloudy to begin our Tuesday, clearing in the afternoon, high of 19, mix of sun and cloud Wednesday, and a high of 18. Right now it's 9 degrees outside, 680. CJOB.
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1: It's Mackling and McGarry. Heads up that in our next half hour, we are going to announce the winner of one of our online contests. 680 CJOB and the Manitoba Five Pin Bowling Federation had a contest called Strike It Lucky, where you could win a bowling party. So stand by. If you put your name in for that, we will ask you to tune in to see if you won. And on the subject of public transportation adventures, be it in the city of Winnipeg, be it in Manitoba, be it somewhere on vacation. I remember, Mackling, we one time when I was in Las Vegas, we rode the Deuce.
2: Oh, yes, the double-decker bus.
1: Down to, at what was the time, the Stratosphere. Is it just the Strat now?
2: I think they changed the name.
1: So we went to the Stratosphere, wanted to go up the tower, see the view from up there. And then when we left the hotel, we figured, let's just start walking. And the thing that we learned the hard way, or thankfully not the hard way, but it was scary. There's a bit of a dead zone between that hotel and what feels like civilization on that strip. It felt like What did we just enter? Some like backwoods town in the middle of the strip? It was kind of scary. There was no one around. And we just thought, man, hopefully this bus comes soon and let's get on it wherever we can. Because I think our idea was let's just walk back as far as we can and realize, nope, we need to be on a secure vehicle as soon as possible.
2: Yeah, it's a similar circumstance. At least it was once upon a time in Puerto Vallarta. Like Nuevo Vallarta up north is sort of where the one of the golden zone is, a tourist zone north of Puerto Vallarta. And if you walk from the Malecon to that part, it's at least it used to be a little dicey. Even parts of that walk, no sidewalks at all. So have fun with that.
1: So we'll pick our winners at 9:15. We have tickets to give away for the next Bomber game. Is that their last home game?
2: That's their last home game. Their last, let's keep our fingers crossed, their last regular season home game. I don't think a playoff game's in the offing, so you might want to be there.
1: Tickets for that. We also have tickets for Canadian's Destination Dinner Stage. That's Dirty Dancing. We'll pick those winners at 9:15. Greg, what's coming up in sports?
2: Well, let's find out what happened in a crazy week three of the National Football League season. NFL action, scores, and much else coming up in sports at 7:25. McGarry Weather, next. Without you.
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1: Might be seeing some fog this morning. That should clear out. And then we're expecting a cloudy day with periods of rain this morning. And there's looks like a good chance of showers later today with a high of 14. Tonight, cloudy and foggy. 60% chance of rain, a low of 11. Tomorrow, mainly cloudy, clearing in the afternoon, the high 19. Wednesday, a mix of sun and cloud with a high of 18. It is 9 degrees outside, 680 CJOB.
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30: Good morning. Tyson Rowicki with you at 725. The Winnipeg Jets roster is almost set ahead of today's roster deadline. Teams have until 4 p.m. Central today to submit their final rosters. And the Jets place Henry Thrun and Danny Jilkin on waivers, and the roster sits at 24 right now. Braden Yeager is the only Jet still on the roster that does not require waivers, so we'll see what the Jets do to get to the roster limit. The Winnipeg Blue Bombers lost a heartbreaker this weekend, 30-28 against the Argonauts. Have some questions about the game? Well, it's your lucky day with the weekly Bombers Coaches Show with head coach Mike O'Shea and Derek Taylor just after 7 right here on 680 CJOB. The Toronto Blue Jays had nothing to play for in their season finale against the Cincinnati Reds, but they picked up a 5-1 win in a game that meant a lot for some of the team's top veterans. And what could be the final start of his Hall of Fame career, Max Scherzer threw 114 pitches through 7-plus innings, picking up 7 strikeouts, and he spoke about his future post-game.
3: You know, I've gone through ups and downs through the season, I get it. But I've gotten to this point where I'm pretty healthy. And, you know, I've talked to everybody in kind of my inner circle, and we all kind of feel the same way. Like, we don't need to make a decision today. Get to the offseason and just see how things unfold.
30: It could also be George Springer's final game as a Jay, as he's in the final year of a 6-year contract. Springer left to a standing ovation after being pulled for a pinch runner in the third inning. MLB playoffs are now set. The Rays, Guardians, Dodgers, and Brewers all have buys ahead of their wildcard series. The Padres will take on the Cubs. The Braves will host the Phillies. The Astros face off against the White Sox. And the Yankees will take on their arch-rival Red Sox, with all the series starting on Tuesday. In the NFL, the Chiefs beat the Dolphins 24-10. Dolphins star running back Devon Achane suffered a knee injury, and the team was not optimistic post-game about his injury. The Browns jumped to 2-1 after their 21-18 win over the Panthers. The Colts won a big AFC South matchup against the Texans 19-17. Houston heads to 0-3 on the season. The Commanders stunned the Seahawks 33-31. The Steelers forced a fumble late to clinch a 30-27 win over the Bengals. And the Raiders surprisingly jumped to 3-0 after their 35-27 win over the Saints. At the President's Cup, Team USA rallied on the last day of competition to finish things off with a 17-13 victory after winning 9 of the 12 singles matches on Sunday. Team USA has now won 11 straight President's Cups. The U of M Bison's football team lost 31-6 to UBC in an rainy affair for homecoming weekend. Bison's kicker Maya Turner was named a captain for the club, and the U of M women's soccer team picked up a point in their 1-1 draw with McEwen. The Winnipeg Rifles capped off their weekend with a big win over the Edmonton Wildcats 25-13 and head to 2-5 on the season. And a jam day in the MMJHL, Transcona beat the Junior Raiders 9-5. St. Boniface took down St. Vitale 6-2. St. James smacked Charleswood 7-4. Pembina Valley stomped Fort Garry, Fort Rouge 8-2. And River East eked by Stonewall 4-3. I'm Tyson Rowicki, and that's 680 CJOB Sports.
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0: Good morning, I'm Sarah McCarthy. An arrest has been made after what police call a serious assault at a local hospital over the weekend. Global's Navi Ball reports.
2: Officers were called to the St. Boniface Hospital in the early hours of Saturday, where they found a man being detained by security at the ER waiting room. Investigators determined two men got into an argument that turned physical, with one of the men being seriously injured in the confrontation. Police note hospital staff were not involved and no one else was hurt. A suspect was arrested and faces an assault charge, as well as two counts of failing to comply with a probation order. Navi Ball, Global News.
0: Nobody was injured in a fire at a high-rise apartment building in the downtown this weekend. Crews got in the call to the scene on Smith Street Saturday night and discovered a fire in one of the suites. Firefighters were able to get the flames under control a short time later, and they say the fire was contained to the unit where it started. Some residents did leave the building, but most were able to go back after the fire was put out. Others were able to just stay in their suites. An initial investigation suggests the fire was an accident caused by unattended cooking. A home-based perfumery business in the Wolseley neighborhood could have to close as it faces zoning issues with the city. Michael O'Malley has been operating La Perfumery for around three decades, which is now set to shut its doors November 10th if something doesn't happen. O'Malley says the city told him to change the zoning to commercial, but that could cost him $50,000 to meet guidelines.
11: I'm not making enough money to do a commercial zoning like they want me to do, but, you know, I'm here and having a pretty nice life at it. And I think I'd love to see many other artists being able to do this.
0: He's launched an online petition in a bid to save his business, which has nearly 1,000 signatures in less than a day. Winnipeg got a failing grade when it comes to the ease of doing business, according to the Canadian Federation of Independent Business. Global News reached out to the city and area councillor for comment, but did not receive a response yet. Albertans are set to vote on October 19th on 10 referendum questions that will cover topics like immigration, access to services, voting rules, constitutional reform, and Alberta's future in Canada. The last question will ask whether Alberta should stay in Canada or start the legal process towards a binding referendum on possible future separation. At a news conference on fuel prices yesterday, federal opposition leader Pierre Poilievre was asked by the Canadian press if and how Albertans should answer the question about abolishing the Senate.
12: However they like. I trust Albertans to make a good decision on that and on any other issue.
0: Poilievre said he would be out in his home province of Alberta in the week ahead, quote, fighting for Canada. Canada is recasting its foreign policy around strategic autonomy as Foreign Affairs Minister Anita Anand urges middle powers to work together as major powers retreat from economic cooperation. Anand told the UN General Assembly on Saturday, Ottawa wants to deepen ties with emerging technology, minerals, defense production, and energy while protecting sovereignty and international law.
13: Though some would rather ignore the rupture that we see before our very eyes, we are willing to see the world as it is. Rather than yearn for days gone by, let us together take this opportunity to do right by our people and build together.
0: Anand avoided directly addressing U.S. tariffs or failed trade talks, instead emphasizing diversification beyond North America. In other news elsewhere, a powerful nor'easter is pummeling the shoreline in the northeastern U.S. for a second day. The storm causing another round of flooding in low-lying areas of New Jersey and New York City, knocking out power to tens of thousands of homes into New England. The slow-moving storm was expected to linger through Sunday night with heavy rain, strong winds, and dangerous surf. One death has been linked to the storm so far. The storm has disrupted travel up and down the coast, canceling and delaying flights again Sunday in Boston and New York. And the Avengers back on top at the movies.
14: Three teams, one shot.
30: A familiar name took the top spot at the box office over the weekend. Avengers Endgame Encore hauled in $26 million across North America. The re-release features 8 minutes of extra footage.
15: Anybody order a kidney or liver, whatever this is, anybody.
30: Coming in second, Resident Evil. It netted $23 million in sales in its second weekend in theaters.
16: This region here is the heart of the beast. Most folks learn that the hard way.
30: And rounding out the top three, Heart of the Beast. The survival movie starring Brad Pitt sold about $20 million worth of tickets in its debut weekend. Mike Dubusky, ABC News.
0: It's 7:35.
17: With your traffic, I'm Adam Wilson. Not dealing with any stalls or crashes this morning. Westbound Fermor, traffic slowing down as you're approaching Archibald, along with westbound on Marion as you're heading to Archibald. Southbound on Aaron, we have some new work happening in your middle lane between Ellis and St. Matthews. Work continues both directions of Abenoji-Mikina between St. Mary's and Pemina, a few westbound delays as you're approaching River. And eastbound on Academy, work happening Ash to Oak. Canada Post is standing strong with Canadian businesses with solutions to help support you. 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That's your 680 CJOB traffic.
1: Cloudy this morning, and it looks like some periods of rain are coming, and then there is a chance of more rain through the day with a high of 14. For tonight, cloudy and foggy, 60% chance of rain, a low of 11. Tomorrow, mainly cloudy but clearing in the afternoon, the high 19. Wednesday, a mix of sun and cloud and 18. It is 9 degrees outside, 680 CJOB. 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In a moment, I'm going to ask an important question about wages in this province. But first, our question of the day is for Mr. Furness. Don't call them first. You'll see why. Call Mr. Furness 204-832-6243. We're a month away from the October 28th civic election. Do you plan to vote? Yes, I can't wait to have my say. No, it won't make a difference. Or maybe I'm still trying to decide. So you can cast your vote on that at cjob.com. But here is another question being asked today. What does a Manitoba family need to earn to survive? That's being asked today by the Canadian Centre for Policy Alternatives Manitoba office as a new 2026 Manitoba Living Wage Report will be released later this morning at the Union Centre on Broadway. And one of the speakers is our next guest.
18: Jesse Hager, lead author on the 2026 Living Wage Report, associate professor in economics and labor studies at the University of Manitoba. Jesse, good morning.
19: Good morning.
18: So how do we define a living wage before we get to any numbers or what you can and cannot share with us based on this report? But how do we define that living wage?
19: Yeah, it's a pretty straightforward exercise. What we do is we calculate the necessary family expenses, what people need to pay the rent, pay for the gas in the car, that type of thing. And then we take away expenses. So we look at from government, so taxes, payroll reductions, that kind of thing. And then we see what people get back from government. In Canada, we have a really generous child benefit, for example. So we add that into the family budget. And then we do the math and figure out, okay, how much do people need to make at their job to cover all those expenses?
1: So the report is being unveiled at 10 a.m., but what can you tell us about your findings this morning?
19: Yeah, I can tell you that for most people in Manitoba, we look at the Winnipeg living wage. We do it for Winnipeg, Brandon, and Thompson. But in Winnipeg, the living wage is going up by 54 cents. So now we have a living wage calculation that you would need to pay $20.31 an hour for people to meet their basic needs.
18: Do we have an idea of what percentage of the population live at or above that line or at or below that line in Winnipeg, Jesse?
19: Yeah, we have looked at that in the past, and the number is about 25%. So about a quarter of people living in Manitoba make below a living wage.
18: So when we talk about the expenses and stuff, is there any wiggle room there, like in terms of entertainment, or, you know, whenever we have these discussions, a lot of people will push back and say, well, you know, that number for groceries is pretty high, or just talk about the construct of those numbers and where you're generating and pulling your data from in terms of those expenses.
19: For sure. It's always a judgment call, and our position, and this is the way it's done across the country in these type of reports, is there's a standard methodology, and it really leans on the side of caution. It tries to be as conservative as you can reasonably be. So we take data from Statistics Canada that looks at like the cost of clothes and things like that. We use the rent levels that are published by the Canada Mortgage and Housing Corporation. So it's really objective when it comes to those core things. Same with food. We're taking the data from Statistics Canada data that they use for the poverty line. So that's how it works. And we really keep it down to a minimal. So we don't have any money in there for credit card debt or paying interest. There's no savings for retirement, no chance to save up for owning a home in our calculations. You're not saving for your kids' university. It's really your kind of basic bare bones budget that is decided by these objective independent agencies.
1: So the living wage is calculated for Winnipeg for $20.31. The legislated minimum wage in Manitoba, which is set to increase to $16.40 on October 1st, that's almost a $4 difference. So how are we supposed to build or like break that gap down?
19: Yeah, that's a real challenge. And there's, you know, there's the obvious approach, which is you can increase the minimum wage. And that's something I've advocated for in the past. I think most people would agree if you're working full time, you should be able to meet your basic needs. But we know that when people can't meet their basic needs, it creates a bunch of costs on society, right? Like you have kids who don't do well in school if they don't have a safe place to live, the stress on people for not being able to pay the bills, that creates all sorts of challenges for us as a province. And that's kind of like a subsidy to employers who don't pay a living wage. There's other ways too, though, to get at this. So one thing that's been really interesting over the last few years is how the federal changes on childcare to make childcare more affordable, that brings down the living wage because families don't have to dish out as much cash to cover the expenses. So governments can tackle this in different ways. And there's lots of options on the table here.
18: The basic minimum deduction is one that comes up on a regular basis. Jesse, where do you stand on the province stepping up and making that personal deduction higher?
19: It's not that it doesn't make a difference, but my position on this is that it's a really costly way to make a difference. We see levels of inequality in our province and in our country at record levels right now. People who make a lot of money are doing really well. When you increase that basic amount, it goes to everybody. So you're not really targeting those tax dollars where they're needed, which is, you know, for working people who are struggling, that's really where the dollars should be going, in my opinion.
1: And whenever there is an increase in the minimum wage, we tend to hear from small business owners who say that this makes their lives more difficult, more costly. So what do you say to business owners like that?
19: Yeah, like I hear that message, and I know everybody is struggling with growing costs, and I'm not unsympathetic to small businesses. But it goes back to that question of, you know, should we be paying a living wage or should the government be stepping in and having to subsidize this? You know, there's a lot of arguments. Economists have argued about this for a long time. We know that increasing the minimum wage by modest amounts doesn't increase unemployment. We know that businesses adapt, and they adapt in really good ways. The example I like to use in my classes is you can look at a business like Costco compared to other grocery retailers. They pay their workers a really good wage. They're in the same business as a lot of other people who pay low wages, but their workers are much higher when it comes to productivity levels. So I think businesses have ways to adapt. They can invest in training. They can make their workers more productive. And a higher minimum wage pushes employers in that direction.
18: Jesse Hager is lead author on the 2026 Living Wage Report, associate professor in economics and labor studies at U of M. And Jesse, one more from me at least. And is there a jurisdiction that's gotten this right, that is sort of the hallmark or the beacon of hope in terms of finding that happy medium?
19: Yeah, well, you look across the country and there's certainly provinces that have much higher minimum wages. BC is the highest right now with $18.25 an hour. You can look just next door at Ontario. They're paying $17.60. Manitoba's in the bottom half of provinces, so there's definitely room for us to do better, in my opinion.
1: You mentioned the pay that Costco workers get, and pointing to the, you know, the retention and more productivity. And I often wonder with companies who pay low, and their business ends up being kind of a revolving door where someone comes in, gets trained, they're here for a few months, maybe a year, and then they're gone. And I think, like, that's got to cost money as a company to, like, would it? It almost feels like it would make more sense to pay a little bit more, so you don't have to keep worrying about retraining and retraining and retraining.
19: For sure. Yeah, that's exactly the argument, right? It's really like a dead weight loss on our society when we have people who are moving from job to job. They're struggling to make their basic needs. It's, you know, we need to be competitive here in Manitoba. We talk about the productivity problem in Canada, how we're lagging behind the United States. So this is a way to tackle that. It's not the only policy. I think there's things government can do to help incentivize employers to invest in training, and we should be doing that too. But the higher minimum wage does push employers to do that on their own.
1: Jesse Hager, lead author on the 2026 Living Wage Report, which will be released this morning at 10. Also an associate professor in economics and labor studies at the University of Manitoba. Thank you for your time this morning. We really appreciate this.
19: My pleasure. Thanks for having me.
1: Once again, the report is going to be unveiled at 10 a.m. at Union Center, room 107 at 275 Broadway. So Jesse will be speaking as the report author as well. Kevin Rebeck, president of the Manitoba Federation of Labor, will be present as well and will be speaking. And that report will be available online later today. 7:46 with Mackling and McGarry. You can weigh in on what you've just heard at 204-780-6868. Also, looks like here's a traffic note from the highway. We have a crash in Elm Creek, Highway 2 and 13. And it sounds like there's an ambulance en route. So heads up if you're heading that way. Traffic and weather next on The Start.

0: 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Let us know if something is affecting your drive. Text 204-780-6868.
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17: Good morning. 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
19: We do have work continuing northbound on Sherbrooke. Starting at Broadway, expect a few northbound delays through there. Westbound Notre Dame, things moving slow as you're heading towards Arlington. And northbound Lagimodiere making your way to Dougalt. Northbound Pembina, Grant to Confusion Corner, that's moving at 3 minutes. Northbound Keniston, Sterling Line to Tuxedo is at 8. Northbound Century, work continuing in your curb lane, Ellis to Sargent. 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That's your 680-CJOB traffic.
18: Cloudy this morning, and we are anticipating some periods of rain. And there is a chance of ongoing rain through the day with a high of 14. For tonight, cloudy and foggy, 60% chance of rain, a low of 11. Tomorrow, mainly cloudy, but clearing in the afternoon, a high of 19. Wednesday, a mix of sun and cloud with a high of 18. It is 9 degrees outside, 680 CJOB.
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18: Make that 10 degrees, and they are registering some light rain at the airport. Before we get to our Monday Jets report with Kelly Moore, 680 CJOB and the Manitoba Five Pin Bowling Federation are giving away a bowling party. We asked you to enter our online contest called Strike It Lucky, and we're announcing the winner now.
2: Congrats to Bridget McDuff. 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
18: Sweet.
2: Nice.
18: If you'd like a chance to win more great prizes, enter now at cjob.com. Bowling is something that I don't do enough of. It's something I love doing, and every time I go, I have a blast. I usually blow out my rotator cuff. Isn't trying too hard to make the pins go boom.
2: Do you prefer the 5 or the 10 pin bowling?
18: I don't know that I have a preference. I like them both.
2: Yeah, 5 pin is like my sweet spot. That's where I grew up. I think I've only been 10 twice. So the 5 pin bowling federation, you have no worries. I will be your advocate forevermore.
18: In the meantime, congratulations to Bridget McDuff for winning the bowling party for Striking It Lucky. Let's switch gears now, Greg, to hockey.
2: It's almost a blink and you might miss it. Training camp for the Winnipeg Jets. 680 CJOB's Kelly Moore says there still appears to be more questions than answers for the hockey team as the preseason winds up and they head into Friday's home and season opener versus the Boston Bruins.
9: In the spirit of taking a balanced approach, early fall in the National Hockey League is not a time to be making grand proclamations or predictions of doom and disaster. But the one word that keeps popping in my head when it comes to what the Jets provided the past week and a half would be underwhelming, especially for a team who self-admittedly have something to prove and agree they are carrying a chip around on their collective shoulders in the aftermath of what took place a year ago. The Jets were kind of meh in their 4 exhibition games. The 1-2-1 record is immaterial. But there wasn't much offense generated, and also lacking, at least consistently, was the speed and pace this team wants to play with and definitely will need to in order to compete on a nightly basis in the Central Division. Now, it's true, none of that matters until Friday night, when hopefully Nino Niederreiter and Vlad Domestnikov maintain the urgency they played with in this past preseason finale in Denver. And maybe that's when the youthful duo of Isaac Rosén and Brad Lambert become more noticeable in their elevated roles than they were in each of the 3 exhibition games they played in. For now, Viggo Bjork gets a hall pass, although, from my vantage point, he outperformed both Rosén and Lambert. Patience needs to be a virtue for the 3 young'uns, but unfortunately, an incredibly difficult opening quarter of the schedule doesn't allow for it. 12 of the first 21 games are against legitimate Stanley Cup contending opponents in Colorado, Dallas, Minnesota, Montreal, Florida, Tampa Bay, and defending champion Carolina. That figures to be an enormous test if the Winnipeg Jets continue to look like the stuck-in-the-middle franchise almost every prognosticator around the NHL expects them to be, as opposed to the team they truly believe they are.
18: Thank you very much, Kelly Moore. Jets report can be heard 4 times daily, Mondays, Wednesdays, and Fridays, 7:55 a.m., 10:55 a.m., 1:55 p.m., and 4:55 p.m. on CJOB. Bob Irving joins us at 8:35 to talk all things weekend sports. Globe and News at 8. And what does it take to become a security guard? That's next on The Start. Us right now.
0: News and information is more important now than ever. 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
28: Good morning, I'm Sarah McCarthy. 1 month to go until Winnipeg's Election Day.
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28: And also ahead, a recap of the VMAs last night. But first, an assault charge has been laid after an incident at St. Boniface Hospital over the weekend. Global's Navi Ball explains.
31: The Winnipeg Police Service.
28: An assault charge has been laid after an incident at St. Boniface Hospital over the weekend. Global's Navi Ball explains.
31: The Winnipeg Police Service say they were

0: The Chamber of Commerce is hosting civic election forums. Executive Director Ron Gearsley says they focused on Waverly West last night.
1: All five candidates agreed to show. Great conversation and some great feedback from the audience. Sometimes the civic forums and civic elections are underwhelming in terms of their participation, but the engagement last night was pretty good. People have some issues and they want to hear some answers.
0: Tonight, people can hear from candidates in Charleswood, Tuxedo, Westwood, and St. James. The forum tonight starts at 6 at the Birchwood Inn. Wednesday marks the 6th National Day for Truth and Reconciliation. About 100 people showed up to Treaty One's Orange Shirt Day walk yesterday in honor of residential school survivors and remembering those who never returned home. Toni Kipling of the Assiniboia Residential School Legacy Group says many of her loved ones have been on her mind at the walk and this week.
2: It just further reinforces the need to have their truth shared, to have their truth acknowledged, and to make sure that that's something never happens like that again here.
0: The Southern Chiefs organization's walk and powwow will be held at the Forks on Wednesday. The Canadian Police and Peace Officers' annual memorial service has now recognized 6 officers killed in the line of duty this year. Canadian Press reporter Naira Ahmed has more.
3: Canadian flags were at half-mast and the scree of bagpipes rung out as hundreds of police officers marched onto the lawn on Parliament Hill to honor those who have fallen in the line of duty. Public Safety Minister Gary Anangasangari says the ceremony is a chance to pay respects to fallen heroes as well as their families who paid the ultimate price for that sacrifice.
0: Among those who were honored, 2 Ontario provincial police officers, a Quebec officer, and a correctional services officer killed in separate car crashes, a Toronto police officer fatally shot while executing a search warrant, and a Montreal police officer who was shot and killed during a gunfight. The Transportation Safety Board has sent out its investigators to a Quebec crash site where 4 people were killed over the weekend when their helicopter went down shortly after taking off. Police are called around 2:30 Saturday afternoon to a cornfield 50 kilometers southeast of Montreal. Officers found the crashed aircraft on fire and later discovered the bodies of 4 occupants. It's believed that the helicopter was a privately owned aircraft. Canada is recasting foreign policy around strategic autonomy as Foreign Affairs Minister Anita Anand urges middle powers to work together as major powers retreat from economic cooperation. Speaking to the UN General Assembly on Saturday, Anand avoided directly addressing U.S. tariffs or failed trade talks, instead emphasizing diversification beyond the U.S. and North America.
4: We will prioritize decisive, effective action by forging issue-based coalitions of nations that share a sense of urgency on common challenges. We believe that these coalitions are the most flexible, effective, and immediate way to address emerging global challenges.
0: Anand also reaffirmed support for NATO, Arctic security, Ukraine, Palestinian and Israel self-determination, the International Criminal Court, and human rights. And a big night at the 2026 MTV Video Music Awards last night. Taylor Swift out with her self-directed Patient Zero video with Colin Farrell and Dakota Johnson as the stars. Swift also crowned the most celebrated artist in the awards show's history now. She got the first ever Artist Director honors and won Video of the Year for Fate of Ophelia, paying tribute to the ultimate showgirl, the late country music icon Dolly Parton. The night's biggest winner, though, Madonna, with 7 VMAs. It's 8:05.
5: With your traffic, I'm Adam Wilson. We are stall and crash free on our Monday morning. Southbound Q8 expects some slow moving traffic on your way to Notre Dame and northbound on Pembina approaching Jubilee. Northbound St. Mary's, St. Anne's to Marion, your current drive time is 8 minutes. Southbound Henderson, Monroe to Hespeler is at 5. Northbound Century losing your curb lane Ellis to Sargent. And work continuing both directions of Abenogi-Mikina, St. Mary's to Pembina is causing some westbound delays as you approach River. Canada Post is standing strong with Canadian businesses with solutions to help support you. 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That's your 6 ADCJOB traffic.
6: Cloudy this morning with periods of rain. It was just kind of sprinkling here in downtown Winnipeg moments ago. And there is a chance of ongoing showers through the day with a high of 14. For tonight, cloudy and foggy, 60% chance of more rain, a low of 11. Tomorrow, mainly cloudy, clearing in the afternoon, a high of 19. Wednesday, a mix of sun and cloud with a

0: High of 18. It is 10 degrees with some light rain outside, 680 CJOB. It's Mackling and McGarry. This hour of the start is brought to you by your new local McDonald's restaurant at the intersection of Grant and Keniston. Cruise in today. Coming up at 8:35, Bob Irving is going to join us to talk about a busy weekend in sports, including unfortunate result for the Blue Bombers on Friday night. Yep. That's, I think, how a lot of us probably feeling deflated. But in the meantime, Greg Mackling, who has joined us in studio?
1: He is our good friend. He is our colleague. He is Vasilios Bellos, Global News Winnipeg. And Vasilios, I didn't realize you were looking for a career change. I think you're doing a great job on the TV stuff. What's going on?
2: Maybe I'll reconsider it. But yes, I did go to security guard training last week, which was not exactly what you'd expect in a lot of ways, actually.
1: Oh, please expand on that.
2: So to become a security guard, obviously this was a hot topic right now. We've seen a lot of issues at especially retail outlets over the past 8-9 months, right back to the beginning of the year, with some incidents where both security guards or customers were hurt. In terms of actually getting those credentials, it's 40 hours in a classroom and completing a test 75% or higher. So there's no actual physical aspect right now. There is additional training you could get, whether it be the physical aspect or handcuffing. But right now, to actually get that license, it's as simple as sitting through a lecture for 40 hours and writing that test.
1: Did that surprise you?
2: It surprised me. And then because I went out to it last week and everyone in the newsroom was essentially saying, oh, I wonder what the physical aspect's going to look like. But we could be seeing some changes. So the classroom portion itself, it's what you'd expect: professionalism, how to patrol an area, how to speak to a police officer after if there was an incident within a retail setting, wherever it may be. I did speak to Peter DeBeer. He was running the class. He's with DeBeer Consulting and Security Training. Now, he did tell me maybe the physical aspect would be beneficial to these people that are learning to be security guards, but that is always the last option.
3: Big thing is a lot of people don't like to be told what to do. So communication is very important. And once you have communicated with them, then so far, if everything goes well and you did it correctly, they could sometimes bring down a hostile event to something where it's going to be a lot more manageable and easier.
2: And then, yeah, in terms of moving forward, speaking to Peter, he was telling me that he's speaking with the Justice Minister, he's speaking to that department, because it's really a job that has changed so much over the last 5-10 years, what's expected of security guards. And it seems like a lot are being thrown into this situation that they're not exactly prepared for.
0: Well, you see it all the time with security guards who, like, some security guards that I encounter are big people that you wouldn't want to mess with. And then sometimes I see security guards who are not so big. And right. I sort of wonder, like, they must feel unsafe. Like if that person is patrolling and they encounter something that requires intervention, well, what do you do if you're 5 feet tall and weigh 100 pounds?
2: And that's tricky, especially when you're not getting any of that physical training. And of course, we're kind of looking at the retail setting. There are some security guards, it's very administrative, checking people in a building, whatever that may be. But in terms of that retail setting, I mean, you guys talk about it on your show. We've run enough stories on Global Winnipeg as well. It's just something that, even speaking to people in the industry, it's time for a change. And going back to Peter, he did tell me, like I said, they're working with the province. He mentioned maybe cultural training could be involved, physical training. Here's what he said about what could be coming and how important it may be.
3: Well, there's always room for improvement and change. And the way that everything is going, we're looking at that probably there's going to be a lot more change coming and things are going to be done differently. It's a lot different than it's been for the past 30 years and the things that people have to face, and security is facing more and more all the time. And we got to kind of keep up with the changes.
1: So who can take this training? Is there any screening in advance, or you come with your money? How does this work?
2: Yeah, you come with the money, but there is a criminal background check, things like that. So I guess things you'd expect to be in some area of enforcement, but you or I could go tomorrow if you want, Greg. Like, it's pretty straightforward to be able to actually get in there, but that criminal background check seems to be the big one they make sure everyone's
0: Are security guards allowed to, like, because we know bouncers are allowed to physically remove somebody from, say, you're in a nightclub setting. And, gosh, anybody who's gone to a bar in their lifetime, I remember the bouncers at Euphoria having to get pretty aggressive with some people who were being far too aggressive themselves. But you don't typically see that kind of physicality in, say, a retail setting. Are security guards allowed to physically intervene?
2: So I was restudying the book they gave me this morning to be safe, because it seems like there's a lot of misconceptions around that one, what they are or are not able to do. In terms of use of force, they are if they're helping a police officer, if they're defending themselves or someone else from what would be considered serious injury or death. So they are able, but it's the extreme measures. Like even listening to Peter, I think speaking to Peter, he's like, if you see someone running out with some goods or stealing, it might not always be worth to try and take down, because you don't know how that's going to escalate a situation.
1: So is there a higher demand for security guards? Is this a growing profession?
2: I mean, I've talked to a lot of businesses downtown this year that say they've had to implement it more. Like police foot patrols are helpful, but they might not always be there when you need them. So I've spoken to a lot of businesses, which is tough because we know how much businesses are already struggling. It's just another cost on top of all that, but one that many are finding is necessary.
0: Well, and it's good to hear that they're looking to make some changes with training, and that physical confrontation is a last option. Like I've been through years ago now, but I went to a use of force seminar with the police, and they took us through the steps that are involved when it comes to having to rely on force. And it's communication first. And then if communication verbally isn't working, then you can get physical. But then even that, there are steps. Like you can, like drawing a gun is like the last resort. And I would imagine their training is far more extensive.
2: Oh, it would have to be.
0: Security guards would be getting, right?
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0: All right. You'll have more on this tonight at 6?
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0: Global's Vasilios Bellos joining us live on 680 CJOB. You can weigh in at 204-780-6868. In the meantime, traffic and weather in 3 minutes on the start. We can dance.

0: Sure, we could feel sad that summer's over. Or we can be excited for crunchy leaves, cozy sweaters, and pumpkin everything. 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
20: We do have work continuing northbound on La Jambaudière, losing your curb lane at Sage Creek. A few northbound delays through there. Northbound Archibald, some slow-moving traffic heading towards Marion, and westbound on Notre Dame heading to Maryland. Southbound McPhillips, Mountain to Logan, that's moving at 7 minutes. Northbound Pembina, Grant to Confusion Corners at 4. Southbound King Edward, expect a few delays with work continuing Bannatyne to Notre Dame. 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That's your 680 CJOB traffic.
21: So you might be seeing some fog. We haven't had any reports on the text line this morning, but as you know, if you're seeing fog, it'll dissipate. Unfortunately, for the most part today, we're expecting a cloudy sky, periods of rain this morning. In fact, there's a 30% chance of showers later today, high of 14. Cloudy and foggy tonight into the wee hours of tomorrow, 60% chance of rain and a low of 11. For Tuesday, mainly cloudy to begin and then clearing in the afternoon. High of 19, mix of sun and cloud for Wednesday and a high of 18 degrees. Right now, light rain, depending on where you are, outside 680 CJOB and 10 degrees.
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19: This morning, we're asking you about adventures with public transportation. Greg took the bus to and from the Bomber game on Friday and had an interesting time. Kathy tells us, my husband and I were visiting our daughter in China. We were in Shanghai and decided to take a train to Disneyland. We joined the crowd on the platform, and the minutes the train door opened, everyone started pushing. I was pushed onto the train, and the doors closed right behind me, leaving my husband and daughter on the platform. The train I was on stopped before we reached our destination, and we all had to transfer to another train. I didn't have a phone, so I just hoped my family had caught the next train and somehow we would connect at our destination. And fortunately, when I reached Disneyland, they were waiting for me. After that, we always made a point of carrying phones on our travels.
21: Oh boy, the first time I took my boys on the subway in New York, that was my biggest concern. Was getting separated somehow, and either, you know, you don't know necessarily what approach to take, being behind and corral them and make sure they get on, which is ultimately the approach that I took as opposed to leading them in. I would make sure that they were on, but it goes through your head. What if this door closes suddenly and I'm stuck on the platform? You know, you think you're going about it the right way. China? Yeah, sure, the signs were not in English as well as Chinese. Yeah. Or maybe they were. Let us know.
19: And that would be so stressful.
21: No kidding.
19: And just the sea of humanity. You know, you see some of these trains in other countries that are just jammed packed. So, yeah, that's a good one, Kathy. So keep those coming. We'll pick our winners at 9:15. We have tickets for the Bomber game on the 10th, October 10th, and we have tickets for Destination Dinner Stage. That's Dirty Dancing. In the meantime, Greg, what's coming up in sports?
21: Well, we'll talk all things sports with Bob Irving. In the meantime, Tyson Ruwicki tells us whether or not Team International could upset the Americans at the President's Cup. That and much else coming up at 8:25. McGarry Weather next.

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16: Cloudy with periods of rain this morning, and there is a chance of ongoing rain through the day with a high of 14. Tonight, cloudy and foggy, 60% chance of rain, low 11. Tomorrow, mainly cloudy, clearing in the afternoon, the high 19. Wednesday, a mix of sun and cloud with a high of 18. It is 10 degrees with some light rain outside 680 CJOB.
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17: Good morning. Tyson Rewicki with you at 8:25. The Winnipeg Jets have almost finalized their roster ahead of Friday's home/season opener against the Bruins. The Jets place defenseman Henry Thrun and forward Danny Jilkin on waivers to get their roster down to 24 players. Braden Jaeger is the only Jet still on the roster that does not require waivers to be sent down, so we'll see what the club ultimately decides to do. There were some notable names on the waiver wire. Goaltenders Dylan Durand and Laurent Brossoit were placed on waivers, as well as Ville Heinola. Rosters are supposed to be set by 4 p.m. local time today. The Winnipeg Blue Bombers lost a heartbreaker over the weekend against the Argos by a score of 30-28. And if you have questions for the coach, well, tonight is the night to ask them with the Weekly Bombers Coaches Show just after 7 with Mike O'Shea and Derek Taylor right here on 680 CJOB. The Bombers have signed 5 American players to their practice roster, including receiver Jerron Bradley. Bradley attended Chargers camp earlier this year after going undrafted in the NFL. The Toronto Blue Jays were knocked out of the playoffs ahead of their season finale, but it was a special day for a couple of veterans. In what could be the final start of his Hall of Fame career, Max Scherzer pitched 7-plus innings and got a standing ovation when he was pulled, and he says he felt energized over his 114-pitch performance.
2: That was amazing. You know, the adrenaline started kicking in, the fans started getting in, and, you know, that's when I could start feeding off of, the crowd here at the Rogers Center, and, you know, really could just reach back and just, you know, felt like I was unlimited.
17: George Springer also received a huge ovation in this one. He's in the final year of his six-year contract with the Jays, and manager John Schneider said he was happy Springer was able to have his moment on the field.
14: I think the world of George Springer, player, person, and I thought the fans did an unbelievable job of recognizing him the way they did today. And, you know, I just wanted to make sure that he had a moment with the fans, because he's had so many huge moments here with us.
17: The MLB playoff picture is now set. The Rays, Guardians, Dodgers, and Brewers all have byes ahead of the wild card series. The Padres will take on the Cubs. The Braves will host the Phillies. The Astros face off against the White Sox. And the Yankees will take on their arch-rival Red Sox, with all of those series starting on Tuesday. In week three action of the NFL season, the Vikings jumped to 3-0 after a 23-16 win over the Buccaneers. Bucs QB Baker Mayfield dislocated his thumb at the end of the game, and Vikings star receiver Justin Jefferson left the game and did not return with an ankle injury. The Jaguars smoked the Panthers 35-6. Drake May turned the ball over three times for the Pats. The Bills snuck past the Chargers 24-16. The Chargers have now dropped to 0-3 on the season. The Ravens beat the Cowboys 34-31 in a classic in the first ever NFL game in Rio de Janeiro. And the Broncos held off the Rams on Sunday night with a 30-26 victory. At the President's Cup, Team USA rallied on the last day of competition to finish things off with a 17-13 victory after winning 9 of the 12 singles matches on Sunday. Team USA has now won 11 straight President's Cups. The New York Islanders have signed former Jets defenseman Logan Stanley to a one-year deal worth $1.5 million. And the Bruins have named David Pastrnak the 28th captain in franchise history. I'm Tyson Rowicki, and that's 680 CJOB Sports.
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23: Good morning, I'm Sarah McCarthy. Winnipeg police say a 36-year-old man is facing an assault charge after a fight started in a hospital emergency room. Police say officers were responding to a call for help early Saturday morning and found that a security guard was trying to detain a man in the St. Boniface Hospital. Investigators learned the man got into a physical fight with another man. Police say the 28-year-old victim had serious injuries and no hospital staff were hurt. We're exactly 30 days out from Winnipeg's civic election now. Tonight, voters will have an opportunity to hear from several candidates in two city wards, Charleswood, Tuxedo, Westwood, and St. James. The Assiniboia Chamber of Commerce is hosting an election forum, and Executive Director Ron Greasley says they'll discuss several issues.
24: Safety in the communities. I guess city economics was the second one that we had a long talk about in terms of all of the costs with limited access to alternate revenue generation sources. The third one was different priorities between serving the ward and serving the city.
23: Greasley says the incoming Charleswood councillor, Evan Duncan, will attend, but the current St. James councillor, Sean Dobson, is not. Anyone can go to the public event at 6 o'clock at the Birchwood Inn. A local business owner is hoping to save his business, which is set to close later this fall due to city zoning issues. La Perfumery owner Michael O'Malley says the city told him he had to change the zoning of his business to commercial, which would cost him up to $50,000. He wants to see elected officials do more to make it easier for small home-based businesses to operate in the city ahead of the upcoming election.
1: A community with 50 businesses like this would be wonderful. I mean, it would be just so fantastic if the city would write a bylaw that promotes and encourages businesses like this rather than trying to get rid of us.
23: O'Malley says he dealt with the same issue in 2015, but won his appeal then. The battle between La Perfumery and the city comes as Winnipeg recently got a failing grade for ease of doing business from the Canadian Federation of Independent Business. Global News did reach out to the city and area city councillor, but has not received a response yet. Ahead of the National Day for Truth and Reconciliation this week, the Winnipeg Police Service has honored survivors, their families, and those impacted by the residential school system. A commemoration included a formal ceremony on Sunday where WPS says it reconfirmed its commitment to reconciliation. Survivor Jennifer Wood spoke at the ceremony and says she and her siblings were taken from their homes while their parents were away.
3: I asked my father, how did everyone feel? What did you do? When you came home and five of your kids are no longer there, he said it was like a funeral. The entire community was like a funeral because a lot of their children were taken and our parents felt powerless, which is very sad.
23: The sixth annual Day for National Truth and Reconciliation is Wednesday. A two-day gathering in Toronto will hear from Ukrainian children who have been returned from Russian captivity. Foreign Affairs Minister Anita Anan co-hosting the event to advance work to return Ukrainian kids abducted by Russia. Russian President Vladimir Putin has been subject of an International Criminal Court arrest warrant since 2023 on charges of unlawfully deporting and transferring children. Efforts by Canada, Ukraine, and other allies have led to the return of hundreds of kids since 2024. Opposition leader Pierre Poilievre says he wants to get rid of the tax on diesel sales until at least Canada Day. The Conservative leader pitched a proposal yesterday in Ottawa saying he would extend the full fuel excise tax cut until July 1st and also remove the GST from the purchase of fuel entirely. When asked if he envisions Canada eventually transitioning away from diesel altogether, Poilievre just said the focus needs to be on affordability right now.
4: Affordable fuel is one of the most important pillars to defeat poverty, enrich our middle class, and make our country self-reliant.
23: The Conservatives say the overall plan would expand refining capacity, help refineries process more Canadian crude, and build up transportation and storage infrastructure that's needed to supply every region of the country. And at the movies, a 7-year-old Marvel film topping the weekend box office as superhero fans look forward to the next installment in the beloved franchise. Here's ABC's Mike Duboski.
5: Tony, this is a second chance.
17: Avengers Endgame Encore topped the weekend box office, drawing in $26 million. It's a re-release of the 2019 film with 8 minutes of added footage, and it all comes with just a few months to go before Avengers Doomsday, set for a December release.
20: There's an emergency here.
17: Second place went to Resident Evil, which made $23 million.
25: This region here is the heart of the beast.
17: And rounding out the top three was the Brad Pitt film Heart of the Beast with $20 million. Mike Duboski, ABC News.
23: It's 8:35.
26: With your traffic, I'm Adam Wilson. Not hearing of any stalls or crashes this morning. Westbound Provence expects some delays on your way to Taché. And northbound on Waverly as you're heading to McGilvery. Northbound Osborne, Jubilee to Confusion Corner, your drive time is 9 minutes. Northbound St. Mary's, St. Anne's to Marion is at 8. Over on Abenoji-Mikina, westbound delays with work continuing both ways between St. Mary's and Pembina. And southbound Plessy's, new work happening has you down to one lane, Kernaghan to Dugald. Home Hardware's Kitchen and Bath event is on until October 7th. 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That's your 6 ADCJOB traffic.
16: cloudy with rain this morning. Looks like it could rain on and off through the day with a high of 14. For tonight, cloudy and foggy. 60% chance of more rain, a low of 11. Tomorrow, mainly cloudy in the morning, but clearing in the afternoon, a high of 19. Wednesday, a mix of sun and cloud with a high of 18. It's 10 degrees with some light rain outside. 680 CJOB. 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Reminder that if you want to win tickets for the next Bomber game on October 10th or for Canada Destination Dinner Stage, that's Dirty Dancing, also on October 10th, we're asking you about your adventures with public transportation, whether it's transit or maybe it was a cab or an Uber, like the Amazing Race Winnipeg guys. When they were in Manitoba, they were coming back from, I can't remember if it was on the way out to Gimli or on the way back, but their cab had a flat tire, I think. So, yeah, maybe there was something like that. 204-780-6868. But right now, we are on the precipice of the busiest time of the sports year. The NFL is well underway. Major League Baseball playoffs begin tomorrow, as does the 2026 NHL season. The Winnipeg Jets start their season at home Friday night versus the Bruins.
6: And the Winnipeg Blue Bombers are in Montreal this Friday. And tonight, your chance to dissect last Friday's 30-28 home field loss to the Toronto Argonauts. The Bombers took 8 penalties, which cost them a minimum of 92 yards in field position. Here's head coach Mike O'Shea and Derek Taylor, voice of the Blue and Gold.
7: How big a deal were penalties, do you believe, in this result?
8: I don't know what we got, but it seemed like a lot. We had, you know, on my sheet, we had a couple off-the-field killers. We would have been off the field and forced them to kick, and then they continue a drive. So a couple of those we managed to survive and get out of jams, but for the most part, we're just not good enough right now to take penalties, you know. I don't think we'll ever be good enough to take penalties.
7: That was something you said this week that we thought, is he referencing this year, but that's just something you believe that you're just never good enough to take penalties.
8: No, I don't know that we'll ever be good enough to take penalties. Like I said, if we ever are, I might just let them turn them loose.
6: Coach O'Shea and Derek Taylor on the Coaches Show as part of 680 CJB Sports Show with Christian O'Mell tonight, 7 till 8. The longtime voice of the Blue Bombers joins us now. And Bob, what did you say Saturday night? I used to be somebody?
9: Yeah, that's what I said at the Blue Bombers gala dinner. I introduced the players from the 88 and 90 Grey Cup teams, which were celebrated this weekend and inducted into the Blue Bomber Hall of Fame. And we had the big party Saturday at the convention center. That's kind of my standard line now. I've been retired for 5 years, so if I ever speak, which I rarely do anymore, I always just get up and say, you know, I used to be somebody. Hope somebody laughs at it. I don't think anybody did on Saturday.
6: Yeah, because it's not true. Right. It's not funny because it's not true. You are still somebody, Bob. Anyway, I want to ask you, or we do a little bit about Saturday's celebration in just a bit here, but let's get to the game on Friday. Penalties were, of course, part of the story, but in your estimation, in your view, is it the main reason the Bombers fell short versus the Argos?
9: It's not the main reason. There's so many reasons, G-Mac. They did take 9 penalties, and typically in Mike O'Shea's years here, they've been the least penalized team in the league, or at least the first or second least penalized team in the league, and they're in pretty good shape this year in that regard, but it hurt them on Friday in this game against the Argos. You know, the special teams have been so solid. Sergio had made 26 field goals in a row. He misses one Friday, and it's returned by you-know-who, Janarian Grant, for a 128-yard touchdown. That was a difference in the game. They couldn't move the ball in the second half effectively as they did in the first. That was a difference in the game. I don't think we can overlook some of the sensational plays that Toronto quarterback Chad Kelly made, including one, guys, where he was under duress in the pocket, scrambling around to save his life, moved up in the pocket and off one leg threw a 50-yard pass that resulted in a 75 or 80-yard touchdown score. I think that's one of the great plays of the year in the Canadian Football League and the kind of play that Chad Kelly is capable of making. And like him or not, he's a terrific quarterback. He was a difference maker on Friday night. So there are many reasons why the Bombers lost. You know, it's a tough loss. They've lost 4 games this year by 6 points or less. They're now 7-7, and they're in a precarious position in terms of making the playoffs because Calgary won on the weekend. They are 7-8, right behind the Blue Bombers for the final playoff spot in the West Division. Bombers in Montreal, as you said, this weekend, and then they come back and host Calgary, and that game will be absolutely huge.
16: So with the Bombers now in this fight for their playoff lives, how do you see it shaking out?
9: I have no idea. I've tried to get a sort of a gauge on this team all season long. And just when you think they're, you know, about to start moving in a real good direction and win a few games in a row, they come up with a performance like Friday where they were pretty good in so many ways, very good in so many ways, but just lacking in so many others. And that's been the story of their season. They can't get out of their way. I think, though, there is a bottom line here, and we've talked about this before. I hate to use this fractured old cliche, but your record is what you say you are, and the Bombers are 7-7. They're just up and down. Could they go into Montreal and win this weekend? Well, nobody thinks they can outside of their own locker room. Who knows? Maybe they will. Then they come back home to host Calgary. Then they play in Edmonton and in BC to finish the season. It's quite possible that last game of the regular season will determine their playoff fate. So I don't know, Brett. I don't know what to tell you. I have no idea. I have no idea how they're going to finish the year.
6: Well, you know, to bring it all back together, maybe, like Friday I thought was maybe their year in a nutshell, Bob, because they have been good at times. They have been dreadful at others. And when you're 7-7, it's sort of an even Steven circumstance. But they really couldn't have played much better in that first half, other than Sergio's missed field goal. And that was my concern at the half. Chad Kelly had been mostly ineffective. But, of course, Chuck's a 65-yard touchdown pass to get like 65 of his 96 passing yards in the half. But they were only ahead by a touchdown. And that made me very nervous, and that sort of encapsulates the way I feel about this team. And they didn't do the same things in the second half as they were doing in the first. It's almost like, dare I suggest, they outcoached themselves at times on Friday night.
9: Yeah, I guess that's one way you could look at it too, G-Mac. I don't know. You know, people talk about adjustments. Well, surely the Bombers went into the locker room at halftime and offensively said, look, we've had great success, but the Argos are going to adjust to what we're doing. So we need to think about that and come up with some different things. I mean, let's assume that they had those thoughts going on, and I assume that they did. But the Argos did a better job of executing. You know, Chad Kelly's explosive, and he hurt them with some big plays. They held him in check in the first half, but he's a terrific quarterback. The Argos, one of the highest scoring teams in the league. The Bombers knew he was going to hit some big plays. So, yeah, I don't know. It's just easy to say that the Argos adjusted better. I don't just buy that totally. I think it's much more than that. It's ebb and flow. It's momentum. It's that sort of thing. And the Bombers were on the wrong side of it at the end of the game, as they've been more often than they'd like this season.
16: Any thoughts on what Jets fans ought to expect to begin the season?
9: Well, they've got two players left to move off their current roster to get set for the league play, which starts tomorrow in the league limit. Lots of speculation about what they're going to do with their backup goalie, with Connor Hellebuck not here. Are they going to go with Dom DeVincentis, the young player who was with the Moose last year and who played well in the preseason? Or will they claim somebody off waivers today? There's some, you know, veteran goalies, including Laurent Brossoit, who was here on waivers, that they could nab. So we'll find that out later today. I think they got a good sign on the weekend when Niederreiter and Mesnikov both had points in their last game in Colorado, and those two players need to bounce back and have good years after having very disappointing seasons last year. So, like everybody else, Brett, I'm anxious to see how it all unfolds, especially in the early going. We got Boston here to start it off on Friday night. What are we going to do with the goalie situation? We'll know more about that maybe later today. Is Connor Hellebuck's situation going to be resolved? Nobody knows the answer to that. So lots of questions as they sit here on a Monday and get set to play on Friday for real.
6: So Saturday night, we mentioned the gala, and Friday night, many of the players, almost 30 of them, were in attendance to celebrate the Grey Cups of 1988 and 1990, sort of the previous golden era of Blue Bomber football. Bob, you mentioned it, between 84 and 94, one, two, three, four, five trips to the Grey Cup, three wins, including those two Grey Cups in 3 years. And the architect of those teams, for the most part, those two in particular, Mike Riley, the head coach, and what a delight he was on Saturday night.
9: So we introduced all the players, and then Dave Black spoke on behalf of the players who were in attendance. Dave was on both those 88 and 90 Grey Cup winning teams, and the script I had didn't call for Mike Riley to speak, but one of the players said, hey, call Mike up to say something, and I thought, yeah, that makes sense. So Mike Riley came up, and he spoke for, I think, close to 10 minutes, talking about both those teams, 88 and 90, what made them special, what a great group of winners they were. And he won the night with his speech. It was fantastic. I had a chance to visit with him. He's one of the really special people that I've met in my years of covering the Blue Bombers. We had a great visit. It was a night that I'll remember for a long time. And it's kind of an interesting sidebar. One of the players who came from out of town, and there were quite a few who came from out of town for the celebration, was Sean Salisbury, who was the quarterback of the 88 Grey Cup winning team. And he was cut by Mike Riley the following year when he had become a disruptive force in the locker room. And when I heard he was here, I thought, how about that? You know, and I spoke to Mike, and Mike said, you know, it's interesting. He doesn't hold any bitterness. He's just happy to be here and part of this celebration. And for me, that was really cool to see Sean Salisbury come back and to be part of the 88 team that won the Grey Cup.
16: Before we let you go, Bob, I should probably ask you about baseball, but instead I want to ask you about golf, because there was a big international event over the weekend, the President's Cup. And unfortunately, whereas it looked like it might go Team International's way, including some Canadian players, the Americans handed it to them yesterday.
9: Well, they sure did. It's funny, the experts on the Golf Channel, and I tweeted this last week, said the international team had zero chance to win this, because they lose every year, but played every 2 years. They lose every year. They're just not competitive. So they were ahead after Saturday by, I think it was 4 points. But the cream rose to the top, as they say. The Americans won 9 of the 12 singles matches yesterday and went on to win the President's Cup quite handily. And it's an event that I don't know if they can keep doing it, because it's just so one-sided. The internationals basically have no chance. And for those who don't know, the international team is made up of players from around the world except Europe. And the Ryder Cup is between the Americans and players from Europe. And it's much more competitive. The Europeans win just as often as the Americans do. The President's Cup is just so lopsided, and it turned out that way again yesterday, which is too bad, because the internationals look like they might give them a run.
16: All right, Bob Irving, always a treat to speak with you. Thank you very much, sir.
9: Okay, guys, have a great week, everybody.
16: And once again, Coach's Show tonight. Derek Taylor, Mike O'Shea, 7 until 8 as part of the CJOB Sports Show, hosted by Christian O'Mell.
6: Brady Oliveira had 100 yards rushing in the first half. How do you go away from that? I think he had 4 runs in the second half. He averaged 9 yards. That's all I'm going to say.
16: Seems dumb to me. 8:49, Mackling and McGarry, traffic and weather next on The Start.
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29: Good morning. 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Almost two-thirds of Winnipeg voters either don't plan to vote or don't know yet who they'll cast a ballot for. 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
26: We do have that word continuing. Southbound on King Edward. Expect some delays on your way to Bannatyne. Eastbound Portage, some slow-moving traffic heading towards Wall. And westbound Nairn approaching Archibald. Northbound on Sherbrooke, we have work continuing in your curve lane starting at Broadway. Some northbound delays through there. And southbound Erin, new work happening in your middle lane, Ellis to St. Matthews. Canada Post is standing strong with Canadian businesses with solutions to help support you. 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That's your 680 CJOB traffic.
16: Cloudy with some periods of rain this morning. There is a chance of continued rain sort of through the day. If you look at the radar, looks like it could be kind of an on and off situation through the day. Cloudy and foggy tonight, 60% chance of more rain with a low of 11. Tomorrow, mainly cloudy, but clearing in the afternoon with a high of 19. And then Wednesday, a mix of sun and cloud with a high of 18. It is 10 degrees outside, 680 CJOB. 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
16: This hour of The Start is brought to you by your new local McDonald's restaurant at the intersection of Grant and Keniston. Cruise in today. And in case you missed it, Hal just teed it up, and Greg caught it. I was distracted by our text line. Apologies, Hal, but who's joining Hal?
6: The, what's his title here? Federal Conservative Leader. Pierre Polyev will join Hal Anderson at 11 o'clock, just after Sarah's News at 11.
16: Okay. And after Global News at 9, Mr. Mackling, we're going to get a recap of something that happened over the weekend. We just talked football with Bob. Well, this kind of has a football tie-in.
6: Brian Krupolo's become a little bit of a friend over the years. He's also a member of the Winnipeg Police Service. And, of course, Wednesday is the National Day for Truth and Reconciliation. They had a big event at the North End Police Station. We'll find out how many kids were there and why they wouldn't talk to us on Friday, why they were fearful to speak with us on Friday. It's kind of amusing. We'll speak with Brian coming up after 9 o'clock.
16: In the meantime, Sarah has Global News at 9 next.

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15: Global News at 9 o'clock. I'm Sarah McCarthy. A quarter of Manitobans are making below what is considered to be a living wage. Jesse Hager is the lead author on the 2026 Living Wage Report and an economics and labor studies professor at the U of M.
16: In Winnipeg, the living wage is going up by 54 cents. So now we have a living wage calculation that you would need to pay $20.31 an hour for people to meet their basic needs.
15: Manitoba's minimum wage will increase to $16.40 an hour as of October 1st, which is still short by $4. Brandon's living wage is $17.40 an hour, and it's $18.73 in Thompson. Mayoral and city councilor candidates are gearing up for Winnipeg's election, which is now a month away. The Assiniboia Chamber of Commerce has been hosting some election forums so people get to hear from prospective leaders vying for their votes. Executive Director Ron Greasley says they did Waverly West, and tonight's focus will be on St. James and Charleswood Tuxedo Westwood.
17: We're going to give them a chance to introduce themselves to the audience. We're going to ask them some questions that have prepped by the planning committee, and then there's questions from the floor, and finally they'll get a chance to say, pick me.
15: Topics will include safety, city finances, and serving constituents. The forum is being held at the Birchwood Inn at 6 o'clock. An arrest has been made after what police, city finances, and serving constituents. The forum is being held at the Birchwood Inn at 6 o'clock. An arrest has been made after what police say was a

0: deals with an ongoing trade and tariff war with the United States. Our top trading partner is easing tariffs with China to boost trade. The U.S. and China have today released a list of products worth about $30 billion U.S. each that will see tariff cuts on over 1,600 American goods going into China and 77 categories of Chinese goods exported to the U.S. Beijing says tariff rates on over 90% of products will be subject to most favored nation levels, effectively eliminating country-specific tariffs. The announcement follows a meeting between U.S. President Donald Trump and China's President Xi Jinping in Washington. Foreign Affairs Minister Anita Anand is co-hosting a global meeting today aimed at advancing work to return Ukrainian kids abducted by Russian officials.
1: In 2024, the Trudeau government co-launched with Ukraine an international coalition of nations working to return Ukrainian children who were abducted since Russia's full-scale invasion in 2022. Those efforts have led to the return of hundreds of children, and countries have expanded that work to include adult civilians and prisoners of war. The 2 days of meetings in Toronto will involve ministers from European countries and non-governmental organizations. Diana Mussina, The Canadian Press, Toronto.
0: Canada is recasting its foreign policy around strategic autonomy as Foreign Affairs Minister Anita Anand urges middle powers to work together while major powers retreat from economic cooperation. Anand told the UN General Assembly on Saturday Ottawa wants to deepen ties with emerging technology, critical minerals, defense production, and energy, all while protecting sovereignty and international law.
2: Though some would rather ignore the rupture that we see before our very eyes, we are willing to see the world as it is. Rather than yearn for days gone by, let us together take this opportunity to do right by our people and build together.
0: Anand avoided directly talking about U.S. tariffs or failed trade talks, instead emphasizing diversification beyond North America. Opposition leader Pierre Poilievre wants to see all tax on diesel sales eliminated until at least Canada Day. The Conservative leader pitched a proposal yesterday at a suburban Ottawa gas station, pledging to extend the full fuel excise tax cut until July 1st and remove GST from fuel purchases. Poilievre said affordable fuel is a pillar in defeating poverty, enriching the middle class, and making our country self-reliant. The Conservatives' plan would also expand refining capacity and help refineries process more Canadian crude. And the most powerful rocket ever built has taken a major step forward in testing. ABC's Jim Ryan is in Texas, where SpaceX has now launched its massive Starship.
3: 3, 2, 1.
4: With that enormous roar, SpaceX Starship is hoisted from the launch pad on 16 million pounds of thrust. Their goal is to send Starship into low Earth orbit for the first time, testing the capabilities of the rocket to get to the moon. If everything checks out, NASA plans to use the Starship to carry humans to the lunar surface as early as next year. Jim Ryan, ABC News.
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5: With your traffic, I'm Adam Wilson. Not dealing with any stalls or crashes on our Monday morning. Northbound Kendiston, a few delays as you're approaching Cordon. And westbound on Portage, heading towards Sherbrooke. Over on McPhillips, we have work continuing in both directions. Expect some southbound delays between Murray and Swales. And southbound King Edward, losing your curb lane between Bannatyne and Notre Dame. Work continues both directions of Abenogi-Meekanah, St. Mary's to Pembina. Expect a few westbound delays. 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That's your 680-CJOB traffic.
6: Cloudy with some rain this morning, and there is a chance of ongoing rain through the day with a high of 14. Tonight, cloudy and foggy, 60% chance of rain, a low of 11. Tomorrow, mainly cloudy in the morning, clearing in the afternoon, a high of 19. Wednesday, a mix of sun and cloud with a high of 18. It is 10 degrees outside, 680-CJOB. 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It is Mackling and McGarry. Before we bring on our next guest, we're hoping if we can to find somebody sort of short notice, because the CBC says Hockey Night in Canada is going to return this season in partnership with the Professional Women's Hockey League. The network says the first women's game to be featured will be a December 5th matchup between the Montreal Victoire and expansion club.

0: PWHL Hamilton. So that's pretty big. That's cool.
1: That's huge news. And you and I were looking at some of the WNBA highlights from over the weekend, and I commented that I watched some of the WNBA over the weekend in a couple different times, smaller chunks, I'll be honest about it. But I'm absolutely blown away by the increased competition and the quality of play in the WNBA. And well, we can expand on this further as our next guest is waiting on the line. But also an observation that one of my buddies made when we were watching college volleyball last weekend. I'll share that with you just after 9:35.
0: On Wednesday, Canada will, for the sixth time now, mark the National Day for Truth and Reconciliation. Events have been taking place for several days now in the lead up,
1: including two events which took place over the weekend with which our next guest was intimately involved. On Friday night, he worked as an on-field official for the orange shirt game at Princess Auto Stadium between the Blue Bombers and the Argonauts. And yesterday, he was a big part of an event involving his colleagues with his day job. Staff Sergeant Brian Krupelo joins us now on The Start. Good morning, my friend.
2: Good morning. You guys are, like, fantastic. I should get you guys, hire you guys to do my press releases.
1: Well, hey, you know, we only charge $20 a word, Brian, so anytime we can be of help, of course. We give you a discount, friend discount. Before we get to yesterday's event, talk about your involvement and being on field for the orange shirt game. 1,200 or so individuals from First Nations communities in Winnipeg, and many more in orange T-shirts, including myself, thanks to the one that you gifted me, Brian, so thank you for that. It's a special game every year, isn't it?
2: It's an amazing game to be part of, and then, you know, to be on field and to have people recognize you as an Indigenous official and being part of everything that's going on, it's pretty spectacular to look up in the crowd and to see all the orange in the south end zone with all the kids and the people on field and the drumming and the dancing activities that happen. It's an amazing event for the city.
1: What do you think the impact is in terms of Indigenous youth in particular, Brian, to see, you know, First Nations culture represented in such a wonderful and fashion and on such a large stage?
2: You know, I think for the kids that come down from Northern Manitoba to see the games and for the people that are watching at home and everywhere, it's pretty spectacular for them to recognize their culture and to see it on the big stage like that. It's pretty impressive to be part of it. And the kids, everybody has a smile and, you know, you listen, I watched all the games on the weekend and, you know, the people that are down with them, they're talking about how much the kids are having a great time, and that's the important part, and it's important.
0: So tell us about Sunday's events.
2: Yeah, you know, we had a few hundred people at the North End Station on Sinclair, and we had a number. You know, we reached out and asked a few people that we have good relationships with to say we're having a community barbecue, and a number of people jumped on board right away and helped us provide a free barbecue afternoon for the people in the North End, which is fantastic.
1: So I want to convey to our listeners something funny that happened in our conversations, because I met up with you on Thursday with the intention of doing an interview to air on Friday about Sunday's event to sort of promote some things. And that got kiboshed because your superiors were concerned about what, Brian?
2: You know, a great push out to you guys is they were concerned that if I came on the radio before, that we'd have like 10,000 people showing up and we wouldn't have enough stuff for everybody. So it's a pat on the back for you guys for being as popular as you are. And you caused genuine concern that we were going to undershoot the mark with attendance. So it was great.
1: Well, you know, it would have been great to get the preview, but we have heard in the past that we've had several events where us pre pre-hyping the event has had almost too good of an impact. So we eventually realized that maybe that was the good, that was a good strategy. So did you get your number about 2,000? Do you have a good take on attendance?
2: You know, we're a little shy on our mark there, but you know, the most important part for me was watching the crowd and seeing, you know, our community partners, WASAC, were there, and they were face painting right till the end with little kids. And that's, to me, that's the goal. Like, you know, and the, I took a picture where our cadets are standing doing their job, you know, of our perimeter, and there's little kids talking to them, and you can't get better community engagement in a natural environment like that, where people are just talking to everybody and having a good day. And that's the goal. And if you ask me, I don't care if there's 50 people there. That was, if that's the goal, we met our goal.
1: He is Winnipeg Police Service Staff Sergeant Brian Krupelo, also an official in the Canadian Football League. An outstanding job done on both fronts. Brian, thank you for your friendship, and thank you for what you're doing to engage youth of all backgrounds in our city.
2: Thank you very much, and you guys are fantastic, and I appreciate everything you guys do. So, miigwech, thank you very much.
0: Staff Sergeant Brian Krupelo joining us live on 680 CJOB from the Winnipeg Police, and he was on the field as an official for the Orange Shirt game at Princess Auto Stadium on Friday night. 9:13 with Mackling and McGarry. We have tickets to give away for the next Bomber game on October 10th, as well as Can-Ad Destination Dinner Stage. That's Dirty Dancing. First, we'll check your weather on the start.
3: 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It's fall on 680 CJOB.
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1: 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Cloudy. Periods of rain this morning, 30% chance of showers later on today, and a high of just 14 degrees. Overnight, we're expecting cloud and fog, 60% chance of rain, and a low of 11. Tomorrow, we'll begin the day with cloud clearing in the afternoon, and a rather delightful high of 19 degrees, a mix of sun and cloud for Wednesday, and 18, depending on where you are, light rain and 10 degrees outside 680. CJOB.
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0: It's Mackling and McGarry. Suddenly picturing being at Euphoria. There's always the same guy who led the train. This is big dude.
1: Oh, yeah.
0: Big muscular guy. He always led the train. At Euphoria, when this song would come on, from the Quad City DJs. And we're asking you about public transportation adventures. Greg took the bus to and from the Bomber game on Friday. And getting there, not so bad. Getting out was where the confusion arose.
1: Yes, just not enough information. In this day and age of digital reader boards and the ability to share information in real time, there was none anywhere at the stop that remains active throughout the game on the grounds at Princess Auto Stadium. And I was a little disappointed that even when I got on the bus, I couldn't find a map that showed me the order on the blue line, the order in which the stops came. So I was a little stressed about, did I miss it? Is it called something on one side? So overall, I'd give it like a 7.5 out of 10, but the lack of information readily available on something other than my smartphone was a little disappointing.
0: So based on your public transportation adventures, we have two prizes to give away. We have tickets for the next Bomber game, October 10th against Calgary, or tickets for Canada's Destination Dinner Stage, That's Dirty Dancing, also on October 10th. Our runner-up this morning, Greg, is Kathy. What did Kathy tell us?
1: Well, Kathy was with their husband and their daughter visiting in China. We're in Shanghai and decided to take a train to China Disneyland. We joined the crowd on the platform, and the minute the train door opened, everyone started pushing. I was pushed onto the train, and the doors closed right behind me, leaving my husband and my daughter on the platform. The train I was on stopped before we reached our destination. We all had to transfer to another train. I didn't have a phone, so I just hoped that my family had caught the next train and somehow we would connect at our destination. Fortunately, that's what happened. When I reached Disneyland, they were waiting for me. After that, we always made a point of carrying phones on our travels.
0: All right. So, Kathy, you are going to get a prize, but our winner today is Kent Yu, who will choose the prize. Kent says, I've traveled to many places and have literally done planes, trains, and automobiles a few times on a trip, plus boat, cart, scooter, even gondola. And also in Shanghai, Kent says the maglev high-speed train in Shanghai was cool, going 301 kilometers. But the Petit Rouge taxis in Casablanca were, let's say, one of the most exciting forms of travel. They are exactly as described. Small red taxis that belch exhaust, are in various states of repair, and move like ants in all directions, using their horns as a form of communication. Each trip was an adventure, and while trying to use my very limited French-speaking ability, I apparently asked the cabbie to be my guide when visiting the Hassan II Mosque. I exited the Petit Rouge taxi and the driver came with and prompted for my phone to take pictures, and it actually worked out really well.
13: I love it. Great story, Kent.
0: Yeah, that's cool. So there you go. That's an adventure in public transportation. So, Kent, you win. You get to pick the prize, and then we will offer Kathy the remaining prize. In the meantime, Greg, what's coming up in sports?
1: Some Blue Jays veterans soaked in what could be or could have been their last game in Toronto. Tyson Rewicki has details. Sports coming up next at 9:25.

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9: 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The Winnipeg Jets roster is almost set ahead of today's roster deadline. Teams have until 4 p.m. Central today to submit their final rosters. The Jets place defenseman Henry Thrun and forward Danny Jilkin on waivers, and the roster sits at 24 right now. Brayden Jaeger is the only Jet still on the roster that does not require waivers, so we'll see what the Jets ultimately do. The Winnipeg Blue Bombers lost a heartbreaker this weekend, 30-28 against the Argonauts. Have some questions about the game? Well, it's your lucky day with the weekly Bombers Coaches Show with head coach Mike O'Shea and Derek Taylor just after 7 right here on 680 CJOB. The Bombers have signed 5 American players to their practice roster, including receiver Jerron Bradley. Bradley attended Chargers camp earlier this year after going undrafted in the NFL. The Toronto Blue Jays had nothing to play for in their season finale against the Cincinnati Reds, but they picked up a 5-1 win in a game that meant a lot for some of the team's top veterans. And what could be the final start of his Hall of Fame career, Max Scherzer threw 114 pitches through 7-plus innings, picking up 7 strikeouts, and he spoke about his future post-game.
10: You know, I've gone through ups and downs through the season, I get it. But I've gotten to this point where I'm pretty healthy. You know, I've talked to everybody in kind of my inner circle, and we all kind of feel the same way. Like, we don't need to make a decision today. Get to the offseason and just see how things unfold.
9: It could also be George Springer's final game as a Jay, as he's in the final year of a 6-year contract. Springer left to a standing ovation after being pulled for a pinch runner in the 3rd inning. The MLB playoff picture is now set. The Rays, Guardians, Dodgers, and Brewers all have buys ahead of the wild card series. The Padres will take on the Cubs. The Braves will host the Phillies. The Astros face off against the White Sox. And the Yankees will take on their arch rival, Red Sox, with all the series starting on Tuesday. in the NFL. The Chiefs beat the Dolphins 24-10. Dolphins star running back Devon Achane suffered a knee injury, and the team was not optimistic about that injury post-game. The Browns jumped to 2-1 after their 21-18 win over the Panthers. The Colts won a big AFC South matchup against the Texans 19-17. Houston heads to 0-3 on the season. The Commanders stunned the Seahawks 33-31. The Steelers forced a fumble late to clinch a 30-27 win over the Bengals. And the Raiders surprisingly jumped to 3-0 after their 35-27 win over the Saints. The U of M Bisons football team lost 31-6 to UBC in a rainy affair for homecoming weekend. Bisons kicker Maya Turner was named the captain for the club. And the U of M women's soccer team picked up a point in their 1-1 draw with McEwen. The Winnipeg Rifles capped off their weekend with a big win over the Edmonton Wildcats 25-13 and head to 2-5 on the season. And a jam day in the NMJHL. Transcona beat the Junior Raiders 9-5. St. Boniface took down St. Vitale 6-2. St. James smacked Charleswood 7-4. Pembina Valley stomped Fort Garry, Fort Rouge 8-2. And River East eked by Stonewall 4-3. I'm Tyson Rowicki, and that's 680 CJOB Sports.
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12: Global News at 9:30, I'm Sarah McCarthy. Winnipeg's living wage has gone up by 54 cents, according to a new report. The Canadian Centre for Policy Alternatives' 2026 Manitoba Living Wage Report says people living in Winnipeg need to make at least $20.31 an hour to meet their basic needs. The report also looked at Brandon, where the living wage is now $17.40 an hour, and in Thompson, $18.73. Lead author Jesse Hazier explains some of the factors they look at.
13: We use the rent levels that are published by the Canada Mortgage and Housing Corporation. Food. We're taking the data from Statistics Canada data that they use for the poverty line. We don't have any money in there for credit card debt or paying interest. No savings for retirement. It's really your kind of basic bare bones budget.
12: Hager says some ways to address this are increasing the minimum wage or having more government subsidiaries like a $10 a day child care. There's just 1 month to go now until it's election day in Winnipeg. The Assiniboia Chamber of Commerce is hosting civic election forums. Executive Director Ron Greasley says they focused on the Waverly West Ward last night.
14: All five candidates agreed to show. Great conversation and some great feedback from the audience. Sometimes the civic forums and civic elections are underwhelming in terms of their participation, but the engagement last night was pretty good. People have some issues and they want to hear some answers.
12: Tonight, people have the opportunity to hear from candidates in Charleswood, Tuxedo, Westwood, and St. James. The forum starts at 6 o'clock at the Birchwood Inn. An assault charge has been laid after an incident at the St. Boniface Hospital over the weekend. Global's Navi Ball explains.
15: The Winnipeg Police Service say they were called to the ER waiting room early Saturday morning, where they found a man being detained by security. Police say an investigation determined two men got into a verbal dispute, which escalated to a physical confrontation that left one of the men seriously hurt. WPS notes the incident did not involve hospital staff and no other injuries were reported. A suspect was arrested and faces an assault charge, as well as two counts of failing to comply with a probation order. Navi Ball, Global News.
12: Wednesday marks the 6th National Day for Truth and Reconciliation. About 100 people came to the Treaty One's Orange Shirt Day walk yesterday in honor of residential school survivors and remembrance of those who never returned home. Tony Kipling of the Assiniboia Residential School Legacy Group says
16: Many of her loved ones who went to residential schools were top of mind for her this week and at the walk.
17: It just further reinforces the need to have their truth shared, to have their truth acknowledged, and to make sure that that's something never happens like that again here.
16: On Wednesday, the Southern Chiefs organization's walk and powwow will be held at the Forks. Canada is recasting its foreign policy around strategic autonomy as Foreign Affairs Minister Anita Anand urges middle powers to work together while major powers retreat from economic cooperation. Speaking to UN General Assembly on Saturday, Anand avoided directly addressing questions about U.S. tariffs or the failed trade talks and instead emphasized diversification going beyond North America and the U.S.
18: We will prioritize decisive, effective action by forging issue-based coalitions of nations that share a sense of urgency on common challenges. We believe that these coalitions are the most flexible, effective, and immediate way to address emerging global challenges.
16: Anand also reaffirmed support for NATO, Arctic security, Ukraine, Palestinian and Israel self-determination, the International Criminal Court, and human rights. The premiers of Alberta and Ontario are talking energy policy today. Danielle Smith and Doug Ford will share a stage at an event in Calgary as they discuss how to best get Canada's natural resources to market. Smith has placed energy at the center of her government's agenda, particularly the push to get oil to the BC coast for export. SpaceX has launched its enormous Starship towards orbit for the first time. The company is aiming for 6 full laps around the Earth to prove its readiness for NASA's Artemis Moon program. SpaceX stressed that everything needed to be operating properly before issuing the critical go for orbit. A no-go call will bring the flight to a quick early end in the Indian Ocean. And history made at the 2026 MTV Video Music Awards. Taylor Swift, now the most celebrated artist at the awards show's history. Swift got the inaugural Artist Director honors and won Video of the Year for Fate of Ophelia, dedicating the award to country music icon and the ultimate showgirl, the late Dolly Parton. Madonna also won big with 7 awards for Artist of the Year and Best Dance included. And the surviving members of Nirvana took home the Video Vanguard Award. Global News Time is 9:35. 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
20: Traffic tip. One of our listeners says Lagimodiere. So the bridge heading north. There's a car stalled on the bridge. And then they say, remember, the bridge is one lane because of construction. So traffic is backed up and you can't go anywhere. So again, northbound Lagimodiere on the bridge, there's a stalled car. And it's dead.
21: Oh, Concordia Overpass.
20: Yeah.
21: Oh, yuck.
20: Yeah.
21: Oh, gosh. Yeah, bail, get out. Abort, abort, abort.
20: So today, cloudy with periods of rain, 30% chance of showers later with a high of 14. Tonight, cloudy and foggy, 60% chance of rain, a low 11. Tomorrow, mainly cloudy, clearing in the afternoon, the high 19. Wednesday, a mix of sun and cloud with a high of 18. It is 10 degrees outside, 680 CJOB. It is Mackling and McGarry. We'll check in with Hal Anderson in our next segment to find out what's coming up on Connecting Winnipeg. And before we introduce our next guest in studio, we want to look at our question of the day, which is brought to you by Mr. Furnace. Don't call them first. You'll see why. Call Mr. Furnace 204-832-6243. We're a month away from the October 28th civic election. Do you plan to vote? And so far at CJOB.com, we have 74% say yes. I can't wait to have my say. 16% say, nah, won't make a difference. 10% say, maybe, I'm still trying to decide. And tomorrow we're going to be speaking with a variety of mayoral candidates through the day, and we've just received confirmation, Mr. Mackling, that Don Woodstock is going to join us at 8:35.
0: That's right, and Don Woodstock, I think this might be his third run for mayor, second for sure, but I'm pretty sure it's his third run for mayor. And if you go to his website and you look at his platform, I think he's got some really good ideas, in particular around community sports as a way to battle crime in our community. He's got some other ideas, some other passions, and so it'll be part of a day at looking at and speaking with the mayoral candidates that aren't necessarily considered the front runners in this election.
20: All right, so that's coming up tomorrow morning at 8:35. But as we have mentioned in the last half hour or so, the CBC's long-running Hockey Night in Canada program will return this season in partnership with the Professional Women's Hockey League. They're pivoting to the PWHL with a December 5th matchup between Montreal and Hamilton, set to be the first women's hockey game to be featured on Hockey Night.
0: So this will be 8 games in prime time on CBC. Our guest is our friend, our colleague, our boss, Loren McNabb, our former co-host. And Loren, your reaction to this, and just so it's clear, this is not on CBC 7, 8, or 9. This is on the main CBC network.
1: I grew up in a time, so I grew up in Minnedosa. I don't know if anyone knows that, but I did.
0: Do you know my dad used to live in Minnedosa? Do you know my dad?
1: We have connections that we're just learning about after all these years. So I grew up in a time when I would have been desperate to play hockey, my sister and I. I grew up in a family of four. It was my sister, then me, and then two brothers. Brothers played, I didn't. I don't know if we weren't allowed. It just wasn't done. And maybe I should have pushed a little bit harder. And then finally, in my grade 12 year, I got to play hockey. Number one in your hearts, but number two is my number in the playbook. And it was the best. Like, I just loved it. And I've grown in awe of watching that game grow and now watching my boys play with some fantastic female athletes. And it's been a thrill to see just the game at the grassroots level grow the way it has. When you think now about the Professional Women's Hockey League and the pure joy people have right across the continent watching that team and how they sell out in many cities, they came to Winnipeg and it was a sellout here. I wish we had a team here. I just am so overjoyed for the fact that they're getting a space and a stage to showcase what they do. And you might say, what's the big deal? The big deal is that even when America broadcasted one game this past year for the PWHL and made headlines, they just did one. And here we are in Canada, like, committing to this league the way we have it. Just says something about the growth of this game, this sport, and how good that hockey is. That is great hockey. And from all accounts, I couldn't get to that game in March when they were here. Just a great time.
0: Like, it was a great time.
1: It's supposed to be just a thrill to be in the stands.
0: You know, a lot of people will say, it's second rate. It's this, it's that. Yeah, it's a lot of things. But what it is, in my mind, important to young girls and women to have a team of their own to cheer for. And that doesn't mean men and boys are excluded, because they're not in any way, shape, or form. But when you talk about where it sits in the pecking order of professional sports, it's like, I love my Blue Bombers. And with all due respect to the Blue Bombers, they're not the NFL.
1: Right.
0: They're the Canadian Football League, but they're our Canadian Football League team. The Goldeyes play in the fourth or fifth echelon of professional baseball. The team in Ottawa won the championship in their league, in the Frontier League, the other night. They had 11,000 people in their stadium. They were celebrating. It was their victory. It was their city's victory. And I see women's professional sport in the very same way. It doesn't matter where it is. It's your town. It's your. There's more to it than just, that's just women pro sport. No, it's a Winnipeg pro sport team like the NSL that's coming to Winnipeg in 2027.
1: Man, put some of those female athletes against the men out there who think they can play hockey, and it would be laughable how much better they are in a wide variety of skills that they have. More than that, I think, you know, I in the back to school era, everyone posts the photos, right, of their kids about, like, where it says grade 5, what do you want to be when you grow up, all those kinds of things. And I was looking back and reflecting on different friends' photos this past fall, this past September, and almost everyone who had a boy at some point, if they were a hockey player, whether they're in grade 1 or 2, it says their goal is NHL. 0.0097% chance any of those kids ever get there, but that's their goal because they think they can and it exists. You have a space and a place now where these young women who are growing up, who are really, really good at what they do, can look up and say, you know what? I'm putting that on my list. That's a goal. Again, odds are super, super low, but now I have an opportunity. So that representation is so important. And I know, I don't want to say her name and jinx her right now, but my kids play with a girl right now that I swear to you, if she's not in the Olympics and the PWHL in 4 or 5 years, I'll be shocked. She is so great. And I think about someone like that who sits at home and then goes to that game and gets to think like, yeah, I can put that on my list as a goal now. Yeah, sure. I won't get paid the same way. Maybe someday, maybe close, but I'll be on TV. That's a thing. I'll be on hockey night in Canada. That was a goal for boys your age growing up, Greg. Friends of yours probably, Brett, at some point. They gave up the dream, I'm sure, by grade 7. But, like, it was a goal. And I think that's super cool.
20: And this agreement, by the way, comes on the heels of the PWHL securing its first season-long U.S. national broadcast deal with Scripps Sports to air games on something called ION, which is available to more than 128 million American households. So that's pretty cool. But I think whether it's, you know, while addressed women's sports, one of the things that I hear frequently about the WNBA, for example, is a lot of basketball purists prefer watching the women's game because there's more fundamentals on display. Just in the highlights we were watching earlier, Mackling, one thing that stuck out for me is these women are actually pounding the paint. They're in the paint. They're not just launching three-pointers galore.
0: Which is what the men are doing.
20: I know, right? It's boring.
0: Right? And so I think women's curling, far superior
1: women's
0: sport.
1: Tennis.
0: Women's tennis, way more entertaining to watch. And the anecdote that I wanted to share was from last weekend. My fake niece plays college volleyball now for the University of Lethbridge. So went to watch a preseason tournament. They were in Winnipeg. And unfortunately, I didn't get to watch her play. But her dad, my best friend, I said, Jared, when we were in high school, like these girls now would beat us. Like the 2026 women playing volleyball would beat the 1985 men. That's how good they are.
1: I have friends in Ottawa who have two daughters, high school and university age. They have season tickets to the Ottawa Charge, which is the PWHL team there. They'd choose that, they'd say, any day of the week over watching the Ottawa Senators because of the fun that they have in the game, but also what it means to their kids to look up and see what can be. Even if you're not a hockey player, it's the same story that Kevin Chief has told when he's joined you guys, when he joined Jim Toth for Off the Clock, to talk about the idea when you step on a bus and you see an Indigenous bus driver or an Indigenous bank teller, and you're like, wait a minute, I can be that, like, because representation matters. So I think that's part of it. I just think it's fun too. And I, you know, just to disclose, back in the spring, I tried really hard alongside Kelly Moore to air that PWHL team. We wanted to run it on CJOB and we just couldn't make it happen due to and so did the league. We all wanted to do it. And I'd happily take a look at that if they ever want to come here again. Like, I just think that there's an audience that's way bigger than we can imagine out there for it.
0: One of our listeners, Carol, says the PWHL game here last year was sold out. One of the best events I've ever been to see the young girls and women so engaged was inspiring. Plus, it was a great game. And the Jets only sold out like 8 or 9 games last year, is Carol's point.
1: Yeah.
0: But maybe it's time to stop doing the comparison.
1: Just, I don't think it's necessary anymore. And I also don't think it's necessary for people to say, but what? Like, we're different people and different species with different skill sets. That's fantastic hockey. Someone's pointing out now, don't forget women's beach volleyball. It's just enough to have to compare. Let's just let them be and enjoy what's there. And by the way, Mike Inverden is texting to ask me about the time I ran into the Minnedosa Arena. And I don't remember. Why do you remember that, Mike? Yes, it happened, but I didn't do it. The car did it. Mm-hmm. I wasn't in the car,
0: you
1: guys.
0: You were the last person operating the car.
1: I wasn't in the car.
0: Okay.
1: Okay. End of story. Should we wrap there?
20: Sure.
1: What are you supposed to do with that, Brett? Brett's like, well, you're not the host. Now you're just telling us what to do.
20: But exciting times indeed. The PWHL returning to his going to the hockey night in Canada, which is making his comeback with the PWHL. By the way, Loren, are you watching season 4? Of Ted Lasso on Apple TV.
1: I absolutely am, and I love it. And I think that's another space. When you think about a whole TV show dedicated to a woman's sport and what they're trying to say and the messaging there, it's awesome. If you haven't weighed in on that yet, it's a good time. I mean, that's a great show. Oh, your obsession movie you recommended last week, though? Too creepy.
20: Too creepy
1: too
20: for
1: creepy.
20: You.
1: Too creepy.
20: You've told me so many times, that wasn't scary enough.
1: Fast forwarded through it to the end, and then I was like, nope.
20: Wow.
1: You almost got a phone call.
2: Okay.
1: An angry phone call.
2: I am just so confused now. It's either not scary enough or it's too creepy.
1: I'll do that. I confuse people. It's a thing.
0: She's an enigma. She's a riddle. Wrapped in one.
2: La Productora. CJOB's Loren McNabb joining us live on The Start. Let's check in with Hal next on CJOB.
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2: Just ahead of your forecast, we shared earlier that there's a stalled car on northbound Lagimodiere on the Concordia overpass. That's down to one lane because of construction, which means if there's a stalled car, nobody's going anywhere. And we had somebody tell us about 15 minutes ago that North Lage is backed up past Dugald. So, Godspeed.
0: Find another way.
2: 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Cloudy with rain this morning and a chance of ongoing rain through the day with a high of 14. Tonight, cloudy and foggy, 60% chance of rain, a low of 11. Tomorrow, mainly cloudy but clearing in the afternoon, the high 19. Wednesday, mix of sun and cloud with a high of 18. It is 10 degrees outside, 680 CJOB.
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2: Let's say hello to the host of Connecting Winnipeg, Hal Anderson. Hello there, Hal.
7: Well, good morning. Our question of the day at CJOB.com. That's my question for you as well this morning on Connecting Winnipeg. We're a month away today from the election here in the city of Winnipeg and elsewhere as well. Do you plan to vote? I am feeling pretty good about our listeners. So far, the ones that have voted at CJOB.com, 72% say, yeah, I can't wait to have my say. I wish that were the case with the general public when it comes to voting. Lauren Remillard from the Chamber of Commerce is going to join us on that. And a story that you've been hearing this morning here on CJOB about a local business that may have to close. I'm curious to get Lauren's thoughts on that. I've got a concert announcement, and we're going to beat the box office for tickets on the show today. That's kind of exciting. Chris Adams is going to join me, political scientist on PC infighting over on Broadway. I've got the audio for you from leader Abhi Khan, and then we'll see what Chris has to say about that. Kelly Moore in today's Jets report as we get ready for the regular season. Pierre Poilievre is going to join me, federal Tory leader. He'll kick off hour two of the show right after the news at 11 o'clock. Message me if you've got a question for the opposition leader. Tough trivia for Santa Lucia Pizza, more winning, and Lisa Dutton from Global Television, Global TV News anchor, will join us after 11:30 on some fun stuff here on a Monday on CJOB.
2: Thank you very much, Hal Anderson. Connecting Winnipeg is on from 10 until 12, and that's followed by Jets at Noon with Tyson Ruicki and Jim Toth. Jim Toth show 1 until 2, Balrooney 2 until 4, the news with Cloutier 4 until 7, and then as part of the CJOB Sports Show,
0: it's the Coaches Show with Derek Taylor and Mike O'Shea. Bombers 7-7, a disappointing loss to say the least Friday night to the Toronto Argonauts, a game but they played very well in the first half, not as great in the second half. They'll break it down, Will, Derek, and the coach. And tomorrow, breakfast with the Bombers. So I will make my way to practice today and see who I can't wrangle to answer goofy questions about life, food, and other assorted, unusual conversation.
2: I look forward to hearing what you dig up at Princess Auto Stadium. Or are they practice? Do they practice?
0: Yeah, they're
2: there
0: at the stadium today.
2: Okay. That's all the time we've got. Mackling, McGarry, Jeff Forte, and Master Control. We all say thank you for listening to 680 CJOB. Sarah McCarthy has Global News at 10. Next.

0: games are played. When there's a trade, sports news has been made. 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
12: Good morning, I'm Sarah McCarthy. Manitoba's minimum wage falls nearly $4 below what workers need to earn to live in Winnipeg. The 2026 Manitoba Living Wage Report says Winnipeggers need to make $20.31 an hour to meet basic needs. In Brandon, it's $17.40 and $18.73 in Thompson. Jesse Hager is the lead author of the report.
13: When people can't meet their basic needs, it creates a bunch of costs on society, right? Like your kids who don't do well in school, if they don't have a safe place to live, the stress on people for not being able to pay the bills. One thing that's been really interesting over the last few years is the federal changes on childcare to make childcare more affordable. That brings down the living wage. Families don't have to dish out as much cash.
12: Rising food and transportation costs were a factor, and rent in Brandon rose by 5.1% compared to last year. The cost of a three-bedroom apartment increased at a lower rate in Winnipeg and Thompson by less than 2%. Winnipeg police say a 36-year-old man is up against a charge of assault after a fight erupted in a hospital emergency room over the weekend. Police say officers responded to a call for help early Saturday morning. They found a security guard who was trying to detain a man in the St. Boniface Hospital ER. Investigators later learned the man got into a physical fight with another man. Police say the 28-year-old victim was seriously injured, but no hospital staff were hurt. We're exactly 30 days out from Winnipeg's civic election now, and tonight voters will have an opportunity to hear from several candidates in two city wards, Charleswood, Tuxedo, Westwood, and St. James. The Assiniboia Chamber of Commerce is hosting election forums. They did Waverly West last night. Executive Director Ron Greasley says they'll discuss several issues.
14: Safety in the community. I guess city economic.

0: Instead of NHL games, the CBC says Hockey Night in Canada will show games in the Professional Women's Hockey League. The network says the first women's game to be featured on the long-running program will be a December 5th matchup between the Montreal Victoire and Hamilton's PWHL Expansion Club. The CBC first aired Hockey Night in Canada on television in 1952, but domestic rights holder Rogers Communications and the CBC did not extend their sublicensing agreement for the upcoming NHL season. Jason White, The Canadian Press.
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7: 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Weather.
1: The fog will clear up later today and cloudy. Periods of rain as well this morning. Still 30% chance of showers later on in the day. A high of 14. Cloudy and foggy tonight. 60% chance of rain. A low of 11. Tomorrow, mostly cloudy. Clearing up in the afternoon. A high of 19. And Wednesday, a mix of sun and cloud. A high of 18. Right now, it is 11 degrees outside of 680 CJOB.
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8: Good morning. Hope you had a great weekend. The show this morning is brought to you by BestSleepCenter.com. Organic bamboo sheets, king or queen, $119. Well, as Sarah just told you in the news, we are exactly 1 month away from the civic election. And while I am encouraged by what I'm seeing with our Mr. Furness question of the day, about 72% of you can't wait to vote. Abacus Data research recently told us that 13% of Winnipeg voters won't vote and 51% are still undecided. So my question for you is, how do we get people to go to the polls and cast a ballot? A pretty apathetic bunch, if you believe the research, the polling. And we're a month away. So let's talk about this and more with Lauren Remillard, President and CEO of the Winnipeg Chamber of Commerce. Lauren, good morning.
9: Good morning, Hal.
8: Let's start there. How do we get people? I don't know. I don't even know why they're apathetic to this degree, but they are. And how do we change that?
9: Well, I mean, this is an issue that, from coast to coast to coast, you take a look at cities, provincial governments, federal government, we've seen a trend down. Less and less people are going to the voting booth and casting, putting their X on a candidate. Now, we do need to understand, I wouldn't say it's apathy, but, you know, when we take a look here in Winnipeg, for example, leading up to the election, what's the one thing we continually hear about? The power of incumbency, and that there hasn't been a mayor who has, an incumbent mayor who's lost since George Sharp back in the day. So right off the hop, I think we send messages to the public. It's like, you know, you could put your X somewhere, but history shows the incumbent's going to win. So we kind of bake in this idea of like, well, the result's already predetermined. And then on top of that, we have a fixation on the mayoralty election. When we know there's five new faces that are going to be around that council table, that's exciting. That means there's a real opportunity. If people are looking for shift in direction or policies, there's a real opportunity there. But I think generally we collectively, I'm not putting this on the media, I'm just saying we collectively tend to focus just on the mayoralty. So I think we have to remind people that history is that, you know, that you need to come out, that every vote counts. Take a look at countries worldwide. I won't pick out any one in particular where, you know, votes matter. And a single vote can change the course of some races here and there. So, but also long term, I do think, and we've heard this said on various at various times, a return to civics in our school. I think I don't think we need to force people to the polls. I don't think someone that's going there, either ill-informed or uninformed or forced to go, is going to give you your best democracy. But I think

0: we have to instill it in, starting as young as possible, this responsibility to not just vote, but understand the issues. And then your final act is to vote. It's not an easy answer. I shouldn't, there's no one single wave of the wand that's going to get, you know, voter turnout at 90%. But we do need to understand it, and we need to make sure that we create opportunities for people to feel like this is your voice. Go cast your X. It makes a difference.
1: Yeah, and you're right. Maybe it's not apathy. But where's the civic pride, right? And I get it. You know, it's tough to knock off an incumbent. I say that on my show all the time. But it shouldn't be about who you vote for or whether your vote is going to necessarily change anything. But we should be proud to mark that X on a ballot as Winnipeggers.
0: Exactly. I go, you know, and I'll just take in my own family. I have boys that are in their early 20s that have been voting in every election they can. And my message is, it's not about whether your chosen candidate wins or not. It's about participating in a process. And casting the ballot is just one part of the process. You have to understand the issues. They'll come and ask me questions, and I'll say, research, go to their websites, find out. Think critically, right? So we need to make sure that we are encouraging people to not just cast their ballots, but get into the process of understanding how to do so around the issues. I do think one of the things we need to do collectively, and maybe the candidates will hate me saying this, is talk more about the issues. And I think you do a great job, your program does. Let's talk about the issues. The candidates' promises are the candidates' promises. But what really should be what drives you to want to cast a ballot isn't a promise, but it's an issue that you're passionate about, your future of our city. These are the things that I think ultimately will propel people to vote. It's less about, well, this person promised me this today. That's not what we should really be excited about. We should be excited about the issues and a discussion of it. That's the sign of a healthy democracy. If we're talking about the issues, be it on programs like yours or in coffee shops, that's a healthy democracy, which will then show up in ballot box numbers.
1: Yeah, and your research, by the way, doesn't have to be extensive. You know, it might be one particular issue, and that issue is your number one issue and matters most to you. You do the research on the candidates, and then you cast your ballot even based on that one issue. So it's not like we're giving you a whole bunch of homework here, and it really is, you know, people often will say on they'll phone and complain. I joked the other day. I said, maybe after the election, I should say, did you vote? And if you voted, then you can complain. If you didn't vote, you can't complain. But listen, I can't do that, obviously. But I just think it's really important that people get out there and vote. And whatever motivates them to do it, it doesn't matter. What matters is that you're having your say. Quickly, before I get to something else, what are the issues for your members, business people in the city of Winnipeg?
0: Well, we've released, and it's available on our website for all to see, our civic election platform called The City That We Build. And it really focuses on five key areas: a city where businesses start, stay, and scale up, a safe city. We know crime and safety is the number one issue. It is for business. Third, a city ready for growth. Fourth, a downtown that attracts investment. And fifth, a city with a smart fiscal plan. So to give you an idea, recently, of course, there's been a lot of attention around procurement at the city. Well, one of our recommendations, one of 28, is around adopting economic criteria that supports local businesses in the procurement process and supports Indigenous participation. We want to see a continuation of the Retail Crime Initiative and the Retail Crime Task Force. We need to take a look at dynamic pricing for parking spots in our downtown. So there's, again, I won't go through all of them, but there's 28 recommendations in there, five key pillars. Our ultimate goal with our platform is, it's not about being the fastest and the cheapest per se. We'd love to be quick and we'd love to be the most cost competitive. But ultimately what business is looking for, this needs to be the easiest city to do business, that it can't be this opaque, you know, black box, and you just don't know what questions you're going to get, what hurdles are going to get thrown in your way. And it becomes a mystery as to how do you navigate City Hall. This needs to be getting you from point A to point B as quickly as possible, but as easy as possible. If we can do that, the city will prosper.
1: Boy, you've led me right into something else I want to talk to you about. We're already getting calls. Michelle, hang on, okay? 780-6868, because I do want you to get you to weigh in on what we're discussing here with Lauren Remillard at the Chamber. But there's a local business that's been in our news, and I want to play the story and then get you to comment on this. Lauren, take a listen.
2: You know, I love doing this. This is the work that I love to do.
3: Michael O'Malley has been operating his home-based business for close to three decades. It's a perfumery that mostly sells wholesale, and it's now been ordered to shut its doors November 10th. He says the city told him to change the zoning to commercial, but that could cost him up to $50,000 to meet guidelines.
2: I'm not making enough money to do a commercial zoning like they want me to do, but, you know, I'm here and having a pretty nice life at it, and I think I'd love to see many other artists being able to do this.
3: His other option, no longer have people walking in and operate by appointment only.
2: Neither option will allow the business to continue.
3: He wants to see elected officials do more to make it easier for small home-based business to operate in the city.
2: A community with 50 businesses like this would be wonderful. I mean, it would be just so fantastic if the city would write a bylaw that promotes and encourages businesses like this rather than trying to get rid of us.
3: Close to 1,000 people signed an online petition to save his business in less than 24 hours. O'Malley says he's had to deal with the same issue in 2015, but won his appeal. The battle between La Perfumerie and the city comes as Winnipeg recently got a failing grade for ease of doing business from the Canadian Federation of Independent Business. Global News has reached out to the city and area councillor, but didn't get a response before deadline.
2: It's my life's work. I'm an artist.
3: Tony DeGuzman, Global News.
1: Now, Lauren, you just said we need to make it easier for businesses to do what they do. We're not, the city of Winnipeg is not making it very easy for this 30-year business to continue to do business in our city.
0: No, and, you know, I can't comment on the specifics of the case, but it does signify the issue that we're talking about, that you have, at least at a council and administration level in particular, a culture that's obsessed with process and bylaw enforcement in spite of whatever the outcome may be. When we need a city council that has policy that encourages business, that directs administration to operate in a way that supports business startups, that supports expansion, and that makes it easy to do that, as opposed to saying, here are the hard and fast rules, and I don't care what the outcome is, just you enforce, you maintain, you uphold this bylaw. And it's cutting off our nose to spite our face. I'm not advocating for breaking rules. But I am advocating for some common sense that says if we value our public services, you have to start recognizing that you need a thriving economy to be able to make that happen. And the only way you're getting a thriving economy is if you have private sector investment, private businesses growing and thriving in this community. And when you hear stories like that, and there are other stories like that.
1: Yeah, right.
0: That's the concern, is what kind of culture do we have at City Hall? And it's not just at council, it's at administration where the public meets government. And that's what this election should be about. What kind of city do we want to build?
1: Mm-hmm. Yeah. Lauren, thanks for your time. Appreciate it.
0: Thanks, Al.
1: Lauren Remillard from the Winnipeg Chamber of Commerce. Okay, I'm late for a break, but I want to get Michelle on. Ray and others, you're going to have to wait through a break. But Michelle, go ahead. Thanks for waiting.
4: Handsome Hal, meet again. How are you?
1: Hey, good. What's on your mind today?
4: We're a month away from this election, and I just feel like there's too many candidates, first of all. I think that they're spending too much time on Facebook, online. I would love to see a debate. I'd love to ask a question at a debate to the candidates. I feel the mayor is hiding out a little bit. He could have been at the reconciliation event yesterday at the North End Police Station. He was at the Teddy Bears picnic instead. And
1: oh, you're cutting in and out, Michelle. Are you still there? No, we've lost Michelle. 10:17, let's take a break. Ray, you're our first caller right after a break here to check the weather. 780-6868, grab a line. We're a month away from the civic election. I want to talk about it with you. This is Connecting Winnipeg on CJOB.
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1: 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Cloudy today, 30% chance of showers, high 14, cloudy, foggy overnight, low of 11, 60% chance of rain tonight. Tomorrow, clearing in the afternoon, but we'll start out cloudy, high tomorrow 19, partly sunny, and 18 on Wednesday, 11 degrees right now.
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1: 1022 at CJOB. I've got a concert announcement. I'm going to get to that right after the news at 10:30, okay? And your chance to beat the box office as well. But the phone lines have loaded up. I've got more calls than I have time here before the news, but let's get to it at 780-6868. Ray, thanks for waiting through the break. I appreciate it.
18: All right. I don't know if this has got anything to do with the civic election, but I know why people aren't voting.
1: Why?
18: It's because our votes are too insignificant. I'll tell you what I do. I go out on Main Street in Winnipeg with a huge sign, and I say, do you know what the Liberal government is doing? Do you know, like, how much they take off your check every week? Do you know this? Do you know that? And Pierre is a man of the people, and he is right, and I spread his word with signs. They don't tell us what to do. We're just listening how bad everything is, but a politician should say, go out and do this. And all they say is, oh, go out and vote. Our votes are too insignificant.
1: Ray, you know, it's a democracy, right? One person, one vote. Right. But I think your point is a good one in that, yes, vote, that's important. But if you feel strongly about a candidate or an issue, there are other things you can do to try and get other votes to go with yours.
18: But they don't tell us that. They say you people got to go out with a sign. You got to put up posters. You got to take a big sign on Main Street in Winnipeg. You got to get people involved. And just to go out and vote, it's not going to do it.
1: Okay. All right. Well, that's kind of one of your options. Mr. Furner's question of the day at CJOB.com. Thanks for the call, Ray. I'll update the vote and give you the question again and the options in a bit. Andy, come on in here. What's up?
15: Hi, Hal. I'd like to first say to your listening audience, DonWoodstock.com is the answer.
1: Well, it's interesting because all the shows tomorrow. Hang on, Andy. Andy, let me do a little promo here, and then you can make your point. So we're going to talk to a bunch of the candidates that maybe aren't considered the front runners tomorrow. The start, we'll talk to Don Woodstock. I'm going to talk to Noah Redden, and there will be others on the shows tomorrow. So let me just get that plug in now. Take your time.
15: Okay. Let's think about this clearly for a minute. Past history shows anybody with deep pockets has done a poor job of operating the city. And then your Mr. Remillard, who was on, spoke, very smart man. I totally agree with him. We need to look not only who are we're electing, look at the administration in behind. That's labor relations, human resources people of Winnipeg. And then we have, look at Gillingham. He goes to the teddy bear picnic. Yes, that's important. But we have so much racism and everything going on in our city right now. Don't you think that showing up to some indigenous things when the September 30th is so close is a little important? We need to stop hiring outside consultants. What we need is a deep forensic audit to figure out what is going on at the city of Winnipeg.
1: I would agree
15: follow
1: with that.
15: Follow the money. Yes, follow the money. It's now our time. People, please get out and vote. This is a very important time. If you feel you're going to waste a vote, vote for Don Woodstock.
1: Okay. All right. You got your plug in for Don. Thank you, Andy. I appreciate it. Question of the day for Mr. Furness at CGOB.com. Quickly, as we head to the news at 10:30, here's the question. We're a month away today from the October 28th civic election. Do you plan to vote? I'm happy to tell you that 72% of the people that have voted so far in our question of the day say yes. I can't wait to have my say. About 19% say no, it won't make a difference, which is sad that, you know, almost 20% of people say no, it's not going to matter. Of course, your vote matters. And then the rest, single digits, maybe I'm still trying to decide. But I guess it's good news that 72% of you voting so far at CGOB.com say you can't wait to have your say. All right, the news is next at 10:30 with Sarah McCarthy. And then we're going to roll out this concert announcement and tell you how you can win Beat the Box Office tickets. And we're going to continue with politics after the news at 10:30. Some infighting with the Tories over on Broadway. We'll get to that as well coming up. Wish

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16: Global News at 10:30. I'm Sarah McCarthy. A quarter of Manitobans are making below what's considered a living wage in our province. Jesse Hager is the lead author on the 2026 Living Wage Report and an economics and labor studies professor at the U of M.
17: In Winnipeg, the living wage is going up by 54 cents. So now we have a living wage calculation that you would need to pay $20.31 an hour for people to meet their basic needs.
16: Manitoba's minimum wage will go up to $16.40 an hour October 1st, which is still short of the living wage by $4. Brandon's living wage is $17.40 an hour, and it's $18.73 in Thompson. Opposition leader Pierre Poilievre wants to see all tax on diesel sales eliminated until at least Canada Day. The Conservative leader pitched a proposal yesterday at a suburban Ottawa gas station, pledging to extend the full fuel excise tax cut until July 1st and take off GST from fuel purchases. Poilievre said affordable fuel is a pillar of defeating poverty, enriching the middle class, and making our country self-reliant. The Conservatives' plan would also expand refining capacity and help refineries process make more Canadian Canadian crude. The Conservative leader, Pierre Poilievre, will join Hal Anderson on Connecting Winnipeg at 11 o'clock after the news. And the gigantic rocket that is to carry people back to the moon as early as next year is undergoing a major test today. Here's ABC's Jim Ryan at the SpaceX Starship launch.
9: The main goal of the mission is to prove the rocket's capability in orbit. But SpaceX had a second, more profitable objective in mind. The rocket lifted off with 26 Starlink satellites in its cargo hold. Once Starship was in orbit, the satellites were released one by one from a bay door, very much like candy coming out of a Pez dispenser.
16: That's ABC's Jim Ryan reporting. Global news time is 10:32. 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
16: The fog is supposed to clear up at some point today, and it will be mostly cloudy and periods of rain this morning. 30% chance of shower still later on, a high of 14. Tonight will be cloudy and foggy, 60% chance of rain, a low of 11. Tomorrow, mostly cloudy, clearing up in the afternoon, though, a high of 19. And Wednesday, looking like a mix of sun and cloud with a high of 18. Right now, it is 11 outside of 680 CJOB. 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
20: We're focused on a new era here, right? We've been saying this all along. I'm a new leader. It's a new party. We have a new president. We have a ton of new members that signed up in the leadership race, and it's new direction for the party. So, no, we're looking forward. We're not looking behind, and we realize we have a lot of work to do, and we have to prove that to Manitobans, and I think that's been done through a lot of decisions that we've made as a team and I've made as a leader.
21: PC leader Abhi Khan in conversation with our Richard Kluche, apparently surviving a caucus vote after some members wanted him to step down. More on that in just a moment. Let me get this concert announcement out there because this is great. Now, I'm not crazy about talking about Christmas already, I'll be honest with you, but this is great. Amaro Little Christmas with Don Amaro at Burton Cummings Theater, December 4th. 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Amaro Little Christmas with the amazing Don Amaro at the Burt, December 4th, and we will beat the box office for tickets later on this morning, tomorrow, and Wednesday as well. All right, so I wanted to get that out there. And by the way, I dug into, I have an extensive archive, Hal Anderson past shows, the many shows that I've done here at CGOB over the years, and I found some Don Amaro, Don performing All I Need, which is a great Christmas song. And I'll play a little bit of that to end the segment. Now, as we get ready to talk to Chris Adams, political scientist, about the infighting with the Tories over on Broadway, here is a bit more of their leader, Abhi Khan, on exactly what happened. And again, apparently some members in the caucus wanted him to step down. There was a vote. He survived. But you may have seen this on social media. A campaign director, Stephen Carter, has resigned. Again, here is what Abhi Khan told our Richard Kluche.
20: I'm not going to disclose what happens in caucus. Those are very private meetings. It's caucus confidentiality, of course, and that's what a team's built on. So what I will comment on is there's always, whenever you're a leader, whenever you're part of a team, right, whether it was I was with the Blue Bombers or whether it was in business or, you know, high school, whatever it may be, you always have to have open and honest conversation. And I think as a leader, what I've learned over my time in football when I was with the Bombers, is people have to be able to talk to you about the good and the bad and, you know, give you insight, give you direction, give your input. And ultimately as the leader, you make that choice. So we had an open on, and these are good things. These are positive things. These are things how you grow. So we had a great conversation. We continue to move forward. So from that, you know, I've learned a lot about me. I've learned a lot about our caucus, our beings of staff, and we continue to move forward. So, you know, that's what I'll comment on that. I won't share much more than that in our caucus meetings because they are about strategy. They are about session. They are about getting ready for us. So there's a whole bunch of conversations that come up in those meetings, but there's always this opportunity to learn, to listen, and to get better. And that's what I've always committed myself to.
21: Manitoba PC leader Abhi Khan. Chris Adams joins us now, adjunct professor, Department of Political Science at the University of Manitoba. Chris, good morning.
0: Hi, Hal. Nice to be with you again.
21: Thanks for doing this. Well, what do you make of this? I mean, they're going to MLAs get back to work tomorrow. There's an election, I guess, at any point, but, you know, possibly as far out as a year from now. This he apparently has survived this caucus vote questioning his leadership. At least some of the members did. What do you make of this, and how concerning is this if you're a member of that caucus or Abhi Khan himself?
0: Well, it should be disconcerting. I would say that, you know, the polls over the past many months, particularly over the past week or so, have been showing Wab Kanu being very high. And even Paul Thomas in editorial this morning saying it's likely that they won't win the next election. So I would say that this brings to mind 1983, Gary Filmon being elected as the new leader over the next couple of years. He was facing similar attacks from within, and that was during a period in which the NDP were governing. And so it's not surprising that hearing this through this interview with Richard Cloutier. I would say that Hal, as you know, the PC party really has two strong wings. One wing is the rural right of center wing, and they were the ones who supported Wally Dodridge in the last leadership and Shelley Glover when she ran against Heather Stephenson. And then the urban wing, which has been really decimated by the last provincial election. And Abhi Khan and Kathleen Cook are the only urban MLAs right now in the assembly for the PCs. So it is a tough time, and I'm not surprised that Abhi Khan has had to internal revolt.
21: Now, I'm glad you brought up Gary Doer, because you're right. There are similarities here. Gary Filmon.
0: Too many
21: right.
0: Garys.
21: Yes, too many Garys. Gary Filmon. And I'm glad you brought it up because there are some comparisons here. Now, I think the difference is Gary Filmon got rid of some people. Abhi Khan seems to be, you know, kumbaya. And I'm not so sure that's the right approach in politics. But I don't know. You tell me.
0: Well, he's stuck between a rock and a hard place. You know, when he won the leadership, it wasn't a clear leadership win. Wally Dodridge had won with more votes, you know, concentrated in certain areas, and it was the rules that sort of allowed Abhi Khan to win the leadership. So he has a real problem in that there are many people in the party who might think that he shouldn't have won the leadership. And then on top of that, Wally Dodridge was blocked from running in a by-election, and he went over to I think it was the Keystone Party or the Manitoba Party. But so there are people who I think clearly think that Abhi Khan should not be the leader.
21: Mm-hmm. You know, and I don't know if there are similarities with what's happening with the Conservatives in BC. And, you know, I've got Pierre Poilievre coming up in 20 minutes after the news at 11 o'clock that, you know, even what we're seeing with the federal Conservatives, it seems like Tories have a hard time staying together. You know, as a team, you're right. They've got, you know, at least two wings, and they don't seem to meet in the middle.
0: Yeah, when I was a student studying politics, George Perlin had put out a book called The Tory Syndrome, and writing about the Conservatives have this problem of sticking together when they're in trouble. And Jeffrey Simpson, who used to write for the Globe and Mail, he wrote about the discipline of power, and that when you have power, that you're able to kind of hold things together, and when you're out of power, then that's problematic. And the Tories were the Conservatives federally were pretty good under Stephen Fletcher, who was very capable of keeping people together, and that was the discipline of power. And now that Poilievre is low in the polls, there's causing problems, and the same thing with Abhi Khan. So the discipline of power is not there.
21: You need a Wrangler. Albicon needs a Wrangler, I guess. I don't know.
0: Yeah. But, you know, Albicon, when he's looking nasty and strong and that's when people get turned off. You know, the Albicon against Wab Kanoe, those personality conflicts are problematic. And now when he's trying to be the conciliator and trying to work together, then he's criticized for that. So he's, again, between a rock and a hard place.
21: If you're the Kanoe, if you're Wab Kanoe, soaring in the polls, right? Why would you not drop the writ? Call an election, go a year early. I mean, I know we got a civic election right now, but maybe even a November vote. I don't know. Why would you not? I've been saying this now for a few weeks. If I was a strategist and I was asked Wab Kanoe's not going to ask me for my advice, but my advice would maybe be go for it, because boy, you got a real good chance of getting another 4 years. Sure, maybe a year or so early, but I think Paul's right. You talked about Paul Thomas. I think he's right. I think right now, if an election were held, if you wait, who knows? I think right now, Kanoe would win another 4 years.
0: Yeah, and Brian Pallister was fortunate that he called it a year early just before COVID hit, and he would have likely been defeated if he had waited. You never know what's going to happen. But I would say how we're looking at David Eby in British Columbia. He's 2 years early calling the election, but the polling numbers were starting to come back. And then Angus Reid came out with a poll a couple of days after the election was called, and EB's now behind the Conservatives. So people do get angry when they think it's a cynical move to call an early election.
21: Yeah, good point. We're talking also, because we're 1 month out from the civic election, so we're talking this morning about, you know, how do we get people to vote? That I don't care how you vote. I would just love to see a huge voter turnout on October 28th, and I just don't know how we get more voters more engaged, Chris.
0: Yes, well, you know, the more local you go, the lower the turnout, and that's the general rule of thumb. So federal politics gets higher turnout than provincial, and then civic, and then even worse for school trustees. I mean, sometimes that changes, but really that is the problem. And the thing is, people aren't engaged. They don't see national TV advertisements. There isn't as much stuff on the social media. So people aren't as engaged by media discussions and debates and things like that. But also, people don't really understand many of the candidates. For myself, for school trustee, I have no idea who is who, and I'm hoping somebody will knock on my door so I can get engaged. But I would say that there is a problem in local politics and getting engaged. But the one good thing here we've got, Hal, is that there are a number of vacancies in city council seats. And so I think there will be an interest in those wards about candidates who are really hustling to get the vote.
21: Mm-hmm. I hope so. Chris, thanks for this. I appreciate it.
0: Thanks, Hal. Take care.
21: All right. Chris Adams at the University of Manitoba. I am going to play a little bit of Don Amaro in just a moment, so hang on. But Phil is on the line, 780-6868. Good morning, Phil.
1: Hi. You're talking about getting people, you know, how to get people to vote. Why don't they just broadcast local debates? Have the candidates on there. Have them in the evening. Have them on TV. I mean, they do it down in North Dakota on PBS.
21: Well, there will be debates. In fact, there will be a debate here on CGO, a debate or two maybe. I don't know, maybe even more than one. Well, but, you know, there will be debates. We're now a month out, so, you know.
1: There should be debates for every constituency.
21: Hmm.
1: Let people
21: I will hear from other people, Phil, that say that's overkill. But listen, I think the more the better. I'm with you.
1: Well, I mean, I ran, like, years ago, and CGOB used to have debates.
21: Yeah, we will. Phil, I gotta leave it there. Thanks for the call, though. 10:46, as we head to a break to check the weather, let's roll out some Don Amaro. All I Need. Don Amaro's Amaro Little Christmas is happening at the Burt December 4th.

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19: 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Cloudy today, high 14, 30% chance of a shower. Cloudy tonight, low 11, 60% chance of rain overnight. Looks like some fog will develop overnight as well. Tomorrow, clearing in the afternoon. It'll start out cloudy in the morning, but clearing in the afternoon tomorrow. High 19, partly sunny, and 18 on Wednesday. Keep it coming. Are you kidding me? At least some sunshine and close to 20. I'll take that every day of the week on September 28th, already approaching October. 11 degrees right now.
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19: 10:52 at CJOB. Don't forget, leave those messages. Keep leaving the messages. You've left many, and I got a great one for tomorrow. I'm saving this for tomorrow because it's a longer one, and I don't have time today, but it's about a woman who tells her story of being involved in a romance scam. And, of course, we were talking about that last week. Great message to my hotline at 774-TALK. We'll get to that and more tomorrow. My hotline is for Pasquale's Restaurant at 109 Marion. Joe and his family have been serving classic Italian cuisine to Winnipeg since 1977. Pasquale's invites you for lunch or dinner, or how about their citywide catering right to your door? Pasquale's, it's gonna be good. All right, we'll get to Kelly Moore in today's Jets Report in a moment. We're going to play Tough Trivia for Santa Lucia Pizza and also another game. And I'm having a hard time deciding. Let's bring in producer Jeff Wortia here. Jeff, should we play for the Don Amaro tickets, the Beat the Box Office tickets, should we play Connect 3 or should we play Total Recall? 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
19: 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Amaro, Little Christmas, Burton Cummings Theater, December 4th. Tickets go on sale Friday at 10 a.m. Ticketmaster.ca. There is a presale on Thursday. That begins at 10 a.m. as well. And use the code CJOB. Thursday presale. CJOB is the code. And then they go on sale for everybody else. Ticketmaster.ca Friday morning at 10. And you're going to beat the box office today, tomorrow, and again on Wednesday. How are these three things connected? A stock analyst, a tongue, and a waitress. How are a stock analyst, a tongue, and a waitress all connected? Call 780-6868 right now to win the Don Amaro Beat the Box Office tickets. And now, Kelly Moore. And today's Jets reports.
20: In the spirit of taking a balanced approach, early fall in the National Hockey League is not a time to be making grand proclamations or predictions of doom and disaster. But the one word that keeps popping in my head when it comes to what the Jets provided the past week and a half would be underwhelming, especially for a team who self-admittedly have something to prove and agree they are carrying a chip around on their collective shoulders in the aftermath of what took place a year ago. The Jets were kind of meh in their four exhibition games. The 1-2-1 record is immaterial. But there wasn't much offense generated, and also lacking, at least consistently, was the speed and pace this team wants to play with and definitely will need to in order to compete on a nightly basis in the Central Division. Now, it's true, none of that matters until Friday night, when hopefully Nino Niederreiter and Vlad Domestikov maintain the urgency they played with in this past preseason finale in Denver. And maybe that's when the youthful duo of Isaac Rosén and Brad Lambert become more noticeable in their elevated roles than they were in each of the three exhibition games they played in. For now, Viggo Bjork gets a hall pass, although, from my vantage point, he outperformed both Rosén and Lambert. Patience needs to be a virtue for the three young'uns, but unfortunately, an incredibly difficult opening quarter of the schedule doesn't allow for it. 12 of the first 21 games are against legitimate Stanley Cup contending opponents in Colorado, Dallas, Minnesota, Montreal, Florida, Tampa Bay, and defending champion Carolina. That figures to be an enormous test if the Winnipeg Jets continue to look like the stuck-in-the-middle franchise almost every prognosticator around the NHL expects them to be, as opposed to the team they truly believe they are.
19: Thank you, Kelly. And, of course, you're about an hour away from Jets at Noon, TNT, Tyson, and Toth coming up just as soon as I'm done here on CJOB. With Jets at Noon. We have a winner to Connect 3. Who gets the Beat the Box Office Don Amaro tickets, Jeff?
3: That is Johnny.
19: Johnny knew that a stock analyst, a tongue, and a waitress all have tips. They all have or get or whatever tips. Correct. More winning coming up in Hour 2. The news is next, and we're going to kick off Hour 2 with Pierre Poilievre, so stay right there.

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6: Global News at 11 o'clock, I'm Sarah McCarthy. Winnipeg's living wage has gone up by 54 cents compared to last year, according to a new report. The Canadian Center for Policy Alternatives 2026 Manitoba Living Wage Report says people living in Winnipeg have to make at least $20.31 an hour in order to meet their basic needs. The report also looked at Brandon, where the living wage is now $17.40 an hour, and Thompson's is $18.73. Lead author Jesse Hager explains some of the factors they look at.
7: We use the rent levels that are published by the Canada Mortgage and Housing Corporation. Food, we're taking the data from Statistics Canada data that they use for the poverty line. We don't have any money in there for credit card debt or paying interest. No savings for retirement. It's really your kind of basic bare bones budget.
6: Pager says some ways to address this are increasing minimum wage or having more government subsidiaries like $10 a day childcare. Mayoral and city councilor candidates are gearing up for Winnipeg's election, which is now a month away. The Assiniboia Chamber of Commerce has been hosting some elections forums so people get to hear from prospective leaders who are vying for their votes. Executive Director Ron Greasley says they did Waverly West a panel last night, and tonight's focus will be on St. James and Charleswood Tuxedo Westwood.
8: We're going to give them a chance to introduce themselves to the audience. We're going to ask them some questions that have prepped by the planning committee. And then there's questions from the floor. And finally, they'll get a chance to say, pick me.
6: Topics will include safety, city finances, and serving constituents. That forum is set to start at 6 o'clock tonight at the Birchwood Inn. Now, it's often been a struggle to get people out to the polls. Abacus Data did a survey recently which found that 13% of Winnipeggers won't vote in this upcoming election. Lauren Remillard of the Winnipeg Chambers of Commerce says voter turnout is an issue right across the country.
9: Long term, I do think a return to civics in our school. I think we need to force people to the polls. I don't think someone that's going there either ill-informed or uninformed or forced to go is going to give you your best democracy. But I think we have to instill it, starting as young as possible, this responsibility to not just vote, but understand the issues.
6: He notes there are 5 vacant city councilor seats that need to be filled. Winnipeg's election day is October 28th. SpaceX launching its enormous Starship into orbit for the very first time. The spacecraft almost didn't achieve the long-desired goal after one of its engines shut down too soon. But with everything else working well and the bad engine no longer needed, flight controllers decided

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3: The fog is clearing up today, then it will be cloudy. Periods of rain off and on this morning, and still a 30% chance of showers later on, a high of 14. Cloudy and foggy tonight, 60% chance of rain, a low of 11. Tomorrow, mostly cloudy, clearing up in the afternoon, a high of 19. And Wednesday, a mix of sun and cloud, a high of 18. Right now, it is 11 degrees outside of 680 CJOB. 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
4: 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I want to get back to our question of the day at CJOB.com. 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And in half an hour, after Sarah finishes her 11:30 news, we're going to talk to global news anchor Lisa Dutton about a few things, including the VMAs last night. Yes, I watched the VMAs. I think Lisa did as well. So we'll talk about all that right now. Joining us on the phone, federal conservative leader Pierre Poilievre. Mr. Poilievre, good morning.
5: Great to be in beautiful Winnipeg, Manitoba.
4: Thank you very much. Are you here or are you just on the phone here in Winnipeg?
5: I'm both. I'm both here and I'm on the phone.
4: Why are you in the city of Winnipeg? Let's begin there.
5: Well, where else would you rather be? I'm enjoying a time in the city talking with small business owners like Tom DiNardi, a great deli owner, who was giving me some feedback on how we can save you money by bringing down taxes and inflation. Just moments ago, I was at the CN Training Center, where they prepare train conductors, engineers, safety managers, and other important trades that deliver the goods to our communities on rail. Incredible, hardworking young people, very promising blue-collar workers. And so I'm going to go see the police and to discuss how we can keep you safe with tougher laws that lock up criminals for good and protect law-abiding people like you. So that's what's on the docket for me on my trip to Winnipeg.
4: Yeah, well, and I would say, you know, with our civic election 1 month away today, crime, I think for me, and I would suspect most of my listeners, crime's number one, and then there are some other, you know, issues related to crime, but that's got to be sort of front and center. What would you say to voters in Winnipeg about crime, and what can we do at whatever level of government to try and improve the situation?
5: Well, it's very simple. We've got to undo all the liberal laws that have unleashed crime in our communities. You've got liberal bail that allows the same repeat offenders who literally have convictions for hundreds of crimes who are released with three.
4: Oh, your cell line is cutting in and out a bit, Pierre. I don't know what you can do to improve that, but we're losing you a little bit.
5: Yes, can you hear me now?
4: I can hear you now. Go ahead.
5: Can you hear me now?
4: Yes.
5: Yeah, so basically liberal bail requires judges to release offenders at the earliest opportunity under the least onerous conditions. I want to scrap liberal bail. We want to bring in three strikes, you're out. A rule that requires anyone who's convicted of three serious offenses to do 10 years without any bail, parole, probation, or house arrest. They stay in the slammer for a decade. That way they cannot harm you again. We want to deport criminals who are visiting from other countries. I don't care if they're applying for immigration status. If they break our laws, they should do the full sentence and then be deported, not get sentence discounts like they are right now. Under the current liberal justice system, we need to stop bringing in foreign gangsters and criminals and terrorists with the mass unvetted immigration that the liberals have in place. So secure the borders, lock up the criminals, support the police, restore safety on our streets.
4: So in our newscast this morning, there's a story about your idea on diesel. Explain that to people.
5: Yeah, so if you look around your house today, look in your fridge,

0: TV on your wall. Look at the clothes that you're wearing. Hopefully you're wearing clothes. You are, everything you have came in a truck, and trucks are powered by diesel. So when diesel prices are high, everything gets more expensive. They're at record highs right now in Canada. Some of that is due to global factors. We can't blame the federal government for that. But Canadian diesel prices are 32 cents a liter higher than the U.S. and 40 cents higher than the global average, all measured in Canadian dollars. That is due to liberal taxes, anti-development liberal laws that keep our energy in the ground and our dollar weak, and the fact that we have to export our oil to the Americans at a discount, and then they sell back the diesel at a premium, profiting off of the misery of Canadian customers. So our plan, the conservative plan to, for you to save on fuel and power ourselves for the future, is the following. One, get rid of all taxes on diesel. That includes the GST, the fuel standard tax, the industrial carbon tax. All these liberal taxes have got to go. Two, let's bring in emergency permitting and tax relief for businesses that build diesel infrastructure in Canada, refineries, storage, pipelines, and other diesel infrastructure, so that every single Canadian has access to Canadian-made diesel without buying it back from the States, so we can be diesel independent. The mission is to save you money and fuel ourselves here and home.
1: So Parliament is back at it. I watch QP just about every day. Yes, I'm that guy. And I have suggested over the last little while, the Prime Minister's QP attendance is not good enough. And I think it's because you kind of kick his butt in question period. And it's just fact. I think he likes to control his announcements, his news conferences, how he looks. And in QP, he just doesn't have what you have. Whatever, you know, party or leader you like, it's just fact, I think.
0: Yes, well, look, the bottom line is that Mark Carney is all an illusion. The Liberal press gallery throws rose petals at him rather than asking serious questions. They basically regurgitate government talking points. The only place he gets any tough questions is in the House of Commons. And that's where he's exposed for being all talk and no results. He's out of touch while Canadians are out of money. And he doesn't want people to realize that, so he dodges question period. You know, I asked him last week about the price of fuel. He sat there in his chair and wouldn't answer. I asked him questions about crime, about immigration, about our weak and shrinking industrial base. And he doesn't answer these questions because he has no good answers. But Canadians, I think, have to hold him accountable, because we deserve a country that is affordable, safe, and independent. We're not getting any of that right now from Mr. Carney, but I will keep fighting for Canada and fighting for you.
1: All right, a couple of quick questions from my listeners. 780-6868. Richard says, Hal, please ask the conservative leader how he would bring people together to stay strong against the U.S. tariff plan. What would you say to Richard?
0: We have to fight for Canada. Canada first. First of all, we need a policy that puts our country ahead of everyone else around the world. We need, for example, to become self-reliant in energy. We have the fourth biggest supply of energy, of oil, rather, anywhere on Earth. We should be producing that oil. So let's repeal all the anti-energy laws that will save jobs for Canadians in this time of tariff dispute. It will create secondary jobs in rail, transportation, manufacturing, and else. And it will also save you money by allowing people to pay less at the pumps. That should be something around which all Canadians should unite. Second idea is, let's focus on what we can control. We can't control the silly tweets, trolling, and tariffs of Donald Trump. But what we can control is what we do here at home. to make life better for waitresses and welders, police officers and plumbers, the folks who do the real work in this country. And the decisions we make will protect their lives. So, for example, we need to cut taxes on work, investment, home building, and energy so that people can actually afford to live lives again and feel like their hard work actually pays off. I think that mission of championing the working people of this country can unite us all and keep us strong as a country.
1: And one more from Leland at 780-6868. Leland wants me to ask you, says, please ask Pierre how Trudeau and now Carney can go around the world giving away our money, our tax dollars, without putting it through Parliament.
0: Yeah, it's a real outrage. In fact, Mr. Carney spent more days in Europe than he has in question period in the House of Commons because he likes to be trotting around the world, handing out our money, signing fake MOUs. I think that's wrong. We need a prime minister who puts our country first. That includes cutting back on foreign aid. I think Canadians have had it. When you look around, we see homelessness in our streets. We have young people who can't afford homes, single moms who can't afford groceries, and they're forced to pay taxes to hand out money to foreign dictators and foreign countries. I want to bring that money home to Canada. I will be cutting back on foreign aid and putting the money back in your pocket.
1: And one, I got to ask you this one, because we were talking about 45 minutes ago about PC infighting over on Broadway. We know what's happening with the Conservatives in BC. Why do Conservatives, it seems more than Liberals, have such a hard time keeping the team together?
0: Well, I think we're all very strong-headed. You know, we believe in our principles. We have to focus on the common mission, which is to save you money, to save your job, to keep you safe, to fix immigration, and above all, to put Canada first. So my message to Conservative...
1: Oh, I think we've lost you again, Pierre. Yeah, I think we lost him. Pierre Poilievre, a federal Conservative leader, joining us during a trip here in Winnipeg. Let me just give you a quick one here from RC and Gimli. Wow, Hal, don't let us know you're a Conservative. He goes on. And a couple other people said, oh, yeah, of course you'd have Pierre Poilievre on. Why wouldn't you have Prime Minister Carney on? Listen, I'll talk to anybody. I really will. And I really try and keep it to the issues. I've told you many times, I'm a fiscal conservative, right of center kind of guy, but I try and call balls and strikes. A couple of other people, as I said, you know, why wouldn't you have Carney on? I have reached out to the prime minister. I have emailed the prime minister. I've said, would you like to come on my show? I don't even get a reply. Obviously, Poilievre's communications people are much better because they reach out to me. Would you like to talk to Pierre Poilievre? Sure. I don't even get an email back from the prime minister. So let me be clear. I have my opinions about issues, but I'll talk to anybody. Surely you know that about me by now. 11:17. We got to take a break. We're going to check the weather when we come back. Tough trivia and more. Stay right there.

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0: For the Winnipeg Jets, there are no more auditions, but definitely still some battles now that the games are for keeps.
6: And it promises to be highly competitive hockey when the Jets open the regular season on home ice against the Boston Bruins. 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This is Paul Edmonds, and our first pregame show of 2026-27 gets underway Friday afternoon, just after Live at 5 with Richard Kluche. Mitchell Clinton and I follow the team introduction with the play-by-play just after 7.
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6: 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Cloudy today. 30% chance of showers. High 14. Low tonight, 11. Cloudy and 60% chance of rain overnight. So it looks like it'll be even wetter tonight than today. Tomorrow, mostly cloudy, but clearing in the afternoon. Clearing in the afternoon, high 19 tomorrow, partly sunny, and 18 on Wednesday, 11 still outside right now.
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6: 1122 at CJOB. Tough trivia right now. Call 780-6868 to win the Santa Lucia pizza if you can answer the question. You can guess by text if you want. I'm happy to read the text messages and chuckle at your guesses. But if you want to win the pizza, you got to call producer Jeff Forche and talk to him. Give him your answer. First person through with the correct answer will win the pizza. All right, here's the question. 26% of us lie about how often we do this. What is it? 26% of us lie about how often we do this. What is it? 780-6868. You got to call if you want to win the Santa Lucia pizza. Gary says, good morning, Hal. Thank you for having Pierre on. His common sense policies are exactly what Canadians need right now. If not for the collapse of the federal NDP, he would be prime minister with a conservative majority that was actually voted in. I don't know. Yes, it would certainly, a stronger NDP vote certainly would have helped. I'm not sure if he would be prime minister or not. Carney is, and again, just to further prove my point here that I'm not in the tank for anybody here. I think Carney has done a pretty good job on the tariff front with Trump. I mean, we all want a deal, right? But we need a good deal. And you can argue Carney promised a deal and there's no deal. But I think the best approach right now is waiting out the midterms. I really do think that, yes, there's pain, obviously, that some industries and some Canadians are suffering in the meantime, but I do think this has been the right approach. I personally think probably Carney is better handling Trump and the tariffs and trade and all that. I think he's probably handling it better than Poilievre would have. That's just my opinion. And it seems most Canadians agree because Carney and the Liberals are, you know, soaring in the polls. There's some other text messages that are coming in, but I don't have time for them here, so we'll try to get to those at around 11:45, okay? A quarter to Jets at noon. And we can open the phones and take your calls as well on whatever you want to talk about this morning, including a few things that we're talking about. How do we get people 1 month out from the civic election? How do we get people to vote? It's our question of the day at cjob.com. Maybe you want to call in and weigh in on Pierre Poilievre or federal politics, and that's fine. We can do that as well. The news is coming up at 11:30 with Sarah McCarthy. Then we're going to talk to global news anchor Lisa Dutton about a few things, including the VMAs last night. It pushed back my big brother a little bit, but I did watch some of the VMAs last night. And I don't think we're going to have time today for any of your messages to my hotline, but tomorrow I've got at least one great one. It's a longer one, but I want to play it tomorrow. Because we talked scams last week, and we had the story, Marnie Blunt did the story of the woman who got caught up in the romance scam. Well, I've had a woman leave me a message on my hotline at 774-TALK, talking about her romance scam that she was the victim of. So we'll have that for you tomorrow. Keep the messages coming to 774-TALK. For my hotline is for Pasquale's Restaurant at 109 Marion Street. Now, Joe would love to see you for lunch today or dinner. And then, of course, there's the citywide catering, right? Right to your home or office. Pasquale's has been serving classic Italian cuisine to Winnipeg since 1977. Joe and his family, it's awesome food. Pasquale's, you know it's going to be good. It's going to be good when it's Pasquale's at 109 Marion. The news is coming up. Then Lisa Dutton, our regular visit with her and much more. The final half hour of the show is coming right up.

0: Sure, we could feel sad that summer's over. Or we can be excited for crunchy leaves, cozy sweaters, and pumpkin everything. 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
14: 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The news is for your new local McDonald's restaurant at the intersection of Grant and Keniston. Cruise in today.
15: Good morning, I'm Sarah McCarthy. More help is being offered to young adults who are aging out of CFS care in Manitoba. The province says those youth face a higher risk of poverty and homelessness. So the government is simplifying access to 3 months of income assistance, creating a team to help them coordinate the transition, and providing $1.7 million in grant funding for 7 community organizations working to support them. Families Minister Nahani Fontaine says some kids understandably don't want anything to do with CFS after they turn 18, and the government hopes to set them up for success as best as they can.
16: This is about also, you know, reaching and bridging that gap for children that are like, I'm done with the system. I don't want to have anything more to do with it, to ensure that those children aging out of care don't fall through the gaps.
15: More than 650 young adults transition out of CFS care in the province every year. The Winnipeg Chamber is out with its top issues for the upcoming Winnipeg election. President Lauren Remillard says they have 5 key pillars and 28 recommendations for candidates to consider.
6: A city where businesses start, stay, and scale up. We know crime and safety is the number one issue. It is for business. A city ready for growth, a downtown that attracts investment, a city with a smart fiscal plan. Recently, of course, there's been a lot of attention around procurement at the city. One of our recommendations is around adopting economic criteria that supports local businesses.
15: Remillard adds the chamber also wants to see the continuation of the retail crime initiative and downtown parking addressed. And Hockey Night in Canada will be back this season, but with the Professional Women's Hockey League games. The CBC says the first women's game to be featured on the long-running program will be December 5th, a matchup between Montreal and Hamilton's expansion team. CBC first aired Hockey Night in Canada on TV in 1952, and it's been a Saturday night mainstay for generations of hockey fans. But domestic rights holder Rogers and the CBC did not extend their sub-licensing agreement for the upcoming NHL season. Global News Time is 11:32. 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
17: 15, 17, 2, 22, 25, 27, 3, 2, 5. 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
15: Periods of rain expected today with a high of 14. Cloudy tonight, 60% chance of rain, a low of 11. Tomorrow, mostly cloudy, but clearing up in the afternoon, a high of 19. And Wednesday, a mix of sun and cloud, a high of 18. Right now, it is 12 degrees outside of 680 CJOB. One more time back to Hal on Connecting Winnipeg.
19: Thank you, Sarah. Final half hour. Jets at noon. By the way, Tyson Rowicki has gone home not feeling well, and so it'll be Jim Toth all by himself on Jets at noon. So, Tyson, I hope you're feeling better. Jim Toth coming up with Jets at noon. In 15 minutes, I want to get to some of the text messages that have come in this morning on the various topics that we have been discussing. Keep them coming, 780-6868. By the way, a texter said, Hal, Pasquale's is closed today. You're right, my bad. I said, Joe would love to see you today for lunch at 109 Marion. You're right, closed on Mondays. And then I also got this from Gary. Hal, we did Pasquale's on Saturday night. It was impressive. The food, the service, chatted with Joe, the owner. Of course you did. That's one of the best parts about Pasquale's is the fact that usually it's Joe greeting you, and he's a fun guy. Gary goes on to say, great food, super atmosphere. It's been at least a decade since I was that last there. Still great. I had the veal and the potato thingies. Not sure what the, is that croquettes? I'm not sure. It's all great. Thank you, Gary. Appreciate it. And of course, tomorrow for sure, we're going to get to some of the messages that you have been leaving on my hotline, Hal's Hotline 774 Talk, which of course is brought to you by Pasquale's Restaurant at 109 Marion Street. Let's give away the pizza. Speaking of great food, Santa Lucia Pizza. Let's give this away. Tough trivia. Who got it right? Jeff Forche.
20: That is Gary.
19: Gary. How many? I think we're number one when it comes to Gary's here on Connecting Winnipeg. We've got a lot of Gary's that listen to us. Gary wins the pizza. 26% of us lie about how often we exercise. That's the correct answer if you were playing along at home. All right. Global news anchor Lisa Dutton joins us now. Lisa, good morning.
21: Good morning. Fun fact. Had I been a boy, my parents were going to name me Gary.
19: Gary. Well, you're a much better Lisa.
21: You could be sitting here talking to Gary Dutton. That thing goes up the other way.
19: I'm glad I'm talking to Lisa Dutton. Hey, before we get to some fun stuff, I know Vasilios Belos is working on a great story tonight that you wanted to take a moment to talk about tonight at 6 and 10 on television. Tell us about this.
21: Yeah, you know what? I just think that it's a story that's really warranted right now. It's about security guards in particular, the training that security guards go through, what they're allowed to do, what they're not allowed to do. And you and I know security guards have become a big part of everyday life in Winnipeg, you know, whether you're simply going to the store, walking down the concourse at work. And I just think that it sheds some really good light on the training that they go through. the gaps that I think need to be filled or that they feel need to be filled. And you know, just really what their place in our daily safety is and the role that they play. So, yeah, tune in at 6 if you want to see that.
19: All right. Thanks for that. And we've been talking about that here, of course, as well. And so Vasilios is putting a story together for tonight. The VMAs, speaking of TV, did you watch last night?
21: I put myself through watching the entire show start to finish with commercials, all the things. A lot happened on that show last night. Of course, there's a lot of buzz today about all the Taylor Swift stuff. But the one thing that stood out to me was the tribute to George Michael. Yeah. Oh, my goodness.
19: And it was hearing great.
21: Hearing other people sing his songs, like, they did a great job. But it makes you realize just how special of a performer and of a voice George Michael was. But that was heads and shoulders above anything else for me. I loved that part.
19: The only thing I didn't like about it is it pushed my big brother back a little bit. So I had to stay up a little later to watch Big Brother. But, you know, ratings for these shows, though, Lisa, are plummeting. Like, fewer and fewer. Yeah. I guess back in the day they had a lot of people watching, like the Oscars and the Emmys and whatnot. But of late, people just don't tune in for this stuff anymore.
21: No, and I mean, the way that the clips are sliced and diced and served up later on, you know, social platforms, you basically get the highlights. So why put yourself through the entire program like I did? I don't know. I got suckered in, you know, just kind of waiting for the next thing.
19: But you know what bothered me a little bit?
21: Tribute was worth it.
19: The tribute was fantastic. There were other things that were really good, too. I'll tell you what bothered me a little bit was Madonna.
21: Yes,
19: Madonna.
21: She was
19: practically, I mean, not naked, but she was, I mean, I don't know how old she is. I'm going to look it up now so that I know how old she is. But she got up there and then she took off what she kind of had over top of her. And it looked like she needed help to stand there. And I didn't listen. She's older. I get it. But it's like, come on. At some point, can you just, I don't know. She looked like young Madonna and she's not young anymore.
21: We had two Google searches, Snoop Dogg's age and Madonna's age.
19: How old's Madonna?
21: I want to say 64. I think that was where Madonna landed. I had it last night, but I can't recall.
19: Let me just ask AI here. Hang on a second. Hey, AI, how old is Madonna? Okay, you go ahead. Keep saying what you were saying, and I'll let you know what it says.
21: What disappointed me was, like, you know, she knew, like, the one award in particular, she knew it was coming, just completely scattered and unprepared in her speech. Which,
19: well, she's,
21: I mean,
19: always kind of been like that a little bit, right? So I expected that. But
21: a lot of people want to fly by the seat of their pants, but it's been a while since we've heard from her, and I just think that it was an opportunity for her to get up there and really say something impactful, and it just really fell flat. It was... You were kind of sitting there feeling a little bit of secondhand embarrassment when she spoke.
19: 68. So Madonna's 68. Now look at, yes, now Dolly Parton was, you know, 80 or 82 or whatever she was. Now, I'm not, listen, everybody's different. I just feel like, you know, put some clothes on, Madonna. I don't know. Maybe I'm being a prude here, Lisa. I don't know.
21: Hey, you know what? You can feel your feelings. I have no problem. You come out, you strut, you own it, you do you. But what I just was disappointed in more so was her speech. I just felt like it really fell flat.
19: Do you have any good neighbor? Today, by the way, is Good Neighbor Day.
21: Yes.
19: Do you have any good neighbor stories, bad neighbor stories?
21: I really feel like in all of our homes that we've had, we have really lucked out with neighbors. The two homes that we owned in Saskatoon, we became best friends with our neighbors, one being a townhouse, the other one we became best friends with the family in the house next door. Here in Winnipeg, our neighbors are quite quiet, and I consider myself very lucky because of that. They're very kind. Quiet, you know, a great street. We have some great people across the street. When my washing machine broke, I borrowed the washing machine across the street. I feel like I have gotten very lucky in life when it comes to neighbors. But I'll tell you, you go on like the neighborhood Facebook page, and there's clearly a lot of people who aren't getting along out there.
19: Yeah. Good for you that you've had good neighbors. They're great. I've had some great neighbors, and I have also had some horrible neighbors to the point where I moved. One time I just moved because I could not handle the neighbor. And And listen, it's just real. There are bad neighbors out there, and I just wasn't going to live next to this person, so I ended up moving. So I hope you have good neighbors next door, but I'm happy to hear your good neighbor stories or your bad neighbor stories. Leave me a message on Hal's hotline at 774-TALK. And the other thing I wanted to throw at you is this list that I've got here. This is from the New York Times. They put together, they surveyed the best, they surveyed people in the TV industry and said, what's the best TV show so far of the 21st century? Okay, so that's, you know, anything 2000 on. Here's the list. I'll go top five from 5 to 1. Fleabag, great show. Succession at number 4, great show. Mad Men at number 3. I never really got into that. The Wire, that's an older one, at number 2. And Breaking Bad at number 1. What do you
21: say? That was on my list. I'm coming to the table with 3. And when you say 2000 on, that made me think. The first one I was going to say was Sex and the City. Yep. I think it carried on a little bit past 2000, but I really do feel like there was something about that show that was a shift, particularly for women. I had Breaking Bad on my list as well. Yep. Just fantastic. I think we can all agree. The other one I had is Ted Lasso. It's a feel-good show, and the thing I like about it is, as my kids have gotten older, I found it sometimes harder to find TV that everybody can agree on, that you don't hit awkward moments, that you're like, let's turn down this part or whatever. Ted Lasso, like, we were all in for all the seasons and all equally enjoyed it. And that's why I throw that one out there. You know, it's just, it's wholesome, but it's edgy. It's just, I love it. Yeah.
19: It's great. Now, there was a debate in my house. Jackie was not excited about the new season. She felt like it should have wrapped. It was perfect. Okay. Don't mess with it.
21: Yeah.
19: But I was the opposite. I said, bring me as much Ted Lasso as I can get. Now, I think as the season has gone along, she has warmed up a little bit. There have been a couple of scenes, a few episodes where she goes, okay, that's great. So I said, see, if you didn't have the new season, you wouldn't have had that.
21: It was a bit of a clunky start to the fourth season, and I was having the same feelings as Jackie. I'm like, ooh, maybe we just should have left it as is. But as it's gone on, that Christmas episode in particular, it's growing on me, and I'm definitely happy it's back.
19: Yeah. By the way, The Sopranos would have been on my list, but it debuted in 1999, so it missed this century. Oh, that's why The Sopranos.
21: It's hard to believe all of that stuff was that long ago. You know,
19: Let me give you the other, the bottom half of the top 10. At 6, Game of Thrones, Veep at number 7, 30 Rock at number 8, Curb Your Enthusiasm at number 9, and Atlanta rounding out the top 10.
21: Nice. Yeah. Well, add them to the list of things I need to watch. Most of those.
19: Right. All right. We will be watching tonight, Lisa. Thank you.
21: You bet. Thanks, Hal.
19: Global News anchor Lisa Dutton, 6 and 10 tonight. Kevin Hirschfield, and of course, that story on security guards with Vasilios Belos. 11:45. Look at that. I'm right on time. 1:45, Jets at noon. We'll take a break. We'll check the weather. And when we come back, your text messages that have come in, I'll update you on our question of the day at cgob.com. Are you planning on voting 1 month from today in the civic election? And as much other stuff as I can squeeze into the final segment of Connecting Winnipeg on CJOB. I'll be right back.

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18: 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Updated forecast now from Environment Canada for the rest of today. Periods of rain and a high of 14. Tonight, cloudy, 60% chance of rain, low 11. Tomorrow, it'll start mostly cloudy, clearing in the afternoon. High tomorrow, 19. Wednesday, partly sunny and 18. A dozen degrees now, 12 degrees outside.
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18: 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Sorry about that. Two things at once. That rarely happens on the show. Mistakes. Best TV shows of the 21st century. Let me just say that, Megan, I agree with you. Megan says at 780, 68, 68, Hal, how is Bosch not on that list? Now, Jackie was working on a film, and I was like, what am I going to watch? Because we like to watch stuff together. Like, I'll struggle through a series that she wants to watch. She'll struggle through a series that I want to watch. So when one of us is busy and the other one can't watch, it's, what am I going to watch? I don't have my viewing partner. So I watched Bosch. I had sort of heard some good things about Bosch, and I watched on my own while she was working on this film. I watched, I think it's 7 or 8 seasons, and then I went into the spinoffs and all kinds of stuff. So I agree with you, Megan. Bosch is a great show. I wish they were still doing it. I do miss Bosch. And for me, it's definitely on the top 10 list of the best TV shows so far this century. Just a quick reminder that tomorrow we will get to some of the messages, including one from a woman who has shared her story of how she was got caught up in a romance scam. So I'm going to share, it's a longer message, but I want to share it for you tomorrow because it's important. We talked about this last week. It's important. And I love it when people share their stories, and that's got to be hard to say, you know, yeah, I was ripped off. I fell for this. So I want to get to that tomorrow from my hotline. Keep your messages coming. 774-TALK, 774-8255. It's Hal's hotline for Pasquale's Restaurant at 109 Marion Street. Joe and his family, as Gary said earlier, have been serving up classic Italian cuisine to Winnipeg since 1977. Pasquale's invites you for lunch. Not today. It's closed today. Closed on Mondays. But lunch and dinner. And then, of course, there's their citywide catering delivered right to your door, right to your home or office. And with holiday season coming up, it's a great option. Pasquale's, it's going to be good. All right, let me get to some of the text messages that have come in here on a bunch of stuff, including being 1 month away from the civic election today. Our Mr. Furnace question of the day at CGOB.com. Do you plan to vote? I am really happy to say that of the people that have voted so far, in our unscientific poll at CGOB.com, 74% say, I can't wait to have my say, which is great. That is much different than polling that we saw recently from Abacus Data. A really high, over 50% undecided, 13% said they don't plan to vote no matter what. And so some of the text messages, the messages that have come in on this, and my question for you this morning is, well, then how do we get people to vote? How do we try and get people to the polls? Texter at 780-6868 says, I think the best way to get people to vote would be to have drive-through voting stations, similar to a fast food drive-through window. I love that idea. Yes. The easier we can make it for somebody to vote, yes, I'm in. Noreen says, Hal, I have 20-something children. They have all voted in every election. My daughter, away at school, she made sure she casted her vote via mail. We've always instilled in them to do the research, but more importantly, that having the ability to vote is a privilege and it can be taken away from you very quickly. Yes, I think you're right. It is a privilege and it's something that we have to do. We just have to do it. Jay says, Hal, good morning. If Winnipeg wants to see change, we're better off, better get our butts and show up on election day. According to Jay, it's time for Scott to go. It's time for new leadership, new direction for the city of Winnipeg, because this is not the city I grew up in and not the city I want to finish my life in. I'm sure many Winnipeggers agree. Thanks, brother. Have a great week. Thank you, Jay. Appreciate you weighing in by text at 780-6868. John says, Hal, I vote every chance. And if I catch somebody complaining about what's going on, my first question for them is, did you even vote? If they say no, I tell them not to bother talking to me. If you don't find the need to vote, stop complaining. And this is the point that I've made. And John goes on to say that he is ex-military, and that I think makes it even, I understand why John feels maybe even stronger about it, because he is ex-military. Hal, we have in-person voting. We have mail voting. Why not online voting? Listen, if we can figure out a way to do it safely, and I think we can, I say yes. Whatever we have to do to make that vote easier, I'm in. You have to prove to me that it's not a good idea, as opposed to trying to convince me that it's a good idea. Here, now, this one from Wes. This is a can of worms. Wes says more people would vote if they were paid to vote. I might be open to a conversation about that. I don't know if you are or not. And then one more here, 780-6868. Hal, I'm not sure the PCs would be wise to oust Abby Khan at this point. Canoe will win the next election no matter what, according to Hank. So if the PCs want to do a leadership review after that, fine. But at this point, there's no one in the PC wing, so they'd just be shooting themselves in the foot. That's Hank weighing in on the PC infighting over on Broadway. Okay, I got to go. The news is next at noon. And then Jets at noon. With Jim Toth, Tyson Rewicki has gone home not feeling well. Feel better, pal. Hopefully you're back tomorrow. Have a great afternoon. Talk to you tomorrow. Bye-bye.

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1: 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On the markets, the S&P TSX Composite Index was down nearly 342 points in late morning trading. In New York, the Dow Jones was down 386 points. Our dollar traded for 70.58 cents U.S. compared with 70.70 cents Friday. Crude oil was up nearly $3 U.S., $95.40 a barrel. And gold was down $168 U.S., $4,153.20 an ounce. From the Canadian Press Business Desk, I'm Jason Wide.
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7: Global News at 12 o'clock, I'm Jeff Braun. Manitoba's minimum wage falls nearly $4 below what workers need to earn to live in Winnipeg. Global Sarah McCarthy explains.
8: The 2026 Manitoba Living Wage Report says Winnipeggers need to make $20.31 an hour in order to meet their basic needs. In Brighton, it's $17.40 an hour and $18.73 in Thompson. Jesse Hager is the lead author of the report.
9: When people can't meet their basic needs, it creates a bunch of costs on society, right? Like your kids who don't do well in school, if they don't have a safe place to live, the stress on people for not being able to pay the bills. One thing that's been really interesting over the last few years is the federal changes on childcare to make childcare more affordable. That brings down the living wage. Families don't have to dish out as much cash.
8: Rising food and transportation costs were a factor, and rent in Brandon rose by 5.1%. The cost of a three-bedroom apartment increased at a lower rate in Thompson and Winnipeg by less than 2% compared to last year. Sarah McCarthy, Global News.
7: The Competition Bureau has launched an investigation into minimum advertised pricing policies in the grocery sector. It says minimum pricing policies set the lowest price at which retailers can advertise a product, even if they can sell it for less. They can be imposed by suppliers and negotiated between suppliers and retailers. The watchdog says those policies can prevent retailers from advertising their lowest prices, potentially keeping deals from consumers and restricting competition.
10: What I've learned over my time in football when I was with the Bombers is people have to be able to talk to you about the good and the bad. And these are good things. These are positive things. These are things how you grow.
7: That's Manitoba PC leader Avi Khan, who told CJOB he was subject to a challenge to his leadership by some caucus members last week. While the caucus voted ultimately in his favor, Chris Adams with the U of M's political science department says there's two sides in the PC caucus that are at odds.
11: One wing is the rural right of center wing, and they were the ones who supported Wally Dodrich in the last leadership and Shelley Glover when she ran against Heather Stephenson. And then the urban wing, which has been really decimated by the last provincial election. And Avi Khan and Kathleen Cook are the only urban MLAs right now for the PCs.
7: Combine that with Premier Wab Kanu's high popularity. Adams says he's not surprised. Khan has had to quell tensions in the caucus. Kanu, meantime, is expected to announce a change of some sort to his cabinet later this afternoon. Young adults aging out of CFS are getting a little more help from the province. Families Minister Nahani Fontaine says the government's offering some additional support for those youth who face a higher risk of poverty and homelessness.
12: We know that often aging out of care is a pathway to homelessness, mental health, addictions, and a pathway to corrections. And it's because they don't have that support. They don't have that advocacy.
7: The government is simplifying access to 3 months of income assistance, creating a team to help them coordinate the transition, and providing $1.7 million in grant funding for 7 community organizations working to support those youth. More than 650 young adults transition out of CFS care each year. Two arrests have been made after a shooting in the Paw earlier this year. Gunfire erupted towards 4 people in a car on May 27th in the northern Manitoba town, critically injuring a 34-year-old man who survived the shooting. The attack also wounded another person in the vehicle. There was a 5-year-old kid in the car as well, but they were not physically harmed. Police believe the shooting was connected to the local drug trade. Arrests have now been made, and a 34-year-old man and 44-year-old woman are facing charges. With the Winnipeg civic election just a month away, it's often been a struggle to get people to the man and 44-year-old woman are facing charges. With the Winnipeg civic election just a month away, it's been often been a struggle to get people to the polls.

0: the issues.
1: The Assiniboia Chamber of Commerce, meantime, is hosting civic election forums. Executive Director Ron Greasley says they focused on the Waverly West Ward last night.
2: All five candidates agreed to show. Great conversation and some great feedback from the audience. Sometimes the civic forums and civic elections are underwhelming in terms of their participation, but the engagement last night was pretty good. People have some issues and they want to hear some answers.
1: Tonight, people can hear from candidates in Charleswood, Tuxedo, Westwood, and St. James and ask questions. That forum starts at 6 o'clock at the Birchwood Inn. Global News time is 12:05. 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
1: Periods of rain today, a high of 14 degrees. Tonight, cloudy, a 60% chance of rain and a low of 11. Mainly cloudy tomorrow, clearing late in the afternoon, the high 19. A mix of sun and cloud on Wednesday and a high of 18. Right now it's 12 at 680 CJOB.
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6: Good afternoon, everybody, and welcome to Jets at Noon. Happy Monday, and it is here. This is the week that the NHL season for 2026-27 starts tomorrow. Demain for everyone in St. Boniface. I golfed the St. Boniface golf course a week and a half ago, actually, and learned some new words in French, to be honest with you. Great track. Thanks to Steve Wood and the gang out there, but I digress. It's raining today. We'll get you weather as long as well. Tyson Rewicki is away today. He was in this morning, but under the weather. And we already have a texter about it at 780-6868. Says, does Tyson have ruffled feathers over the hair ratings and went home? Yes, that is exactly what happened. As have many a time in my day, some young buck stood up and they were put down. And now he's got a headache. Receding hairline probably as well. But Tyson will be back tomorrow. I wish him all the best. So I'll carry you through this solo flight. But Kelly Moore is going to join me. Ken Weave is going to join me. Jam-packed show. Have to let you know that, of course, this hour is brought to you by our good friends at Wash Method. Car Wash, 690 St. Ann's Road. And you can check out all the details at washmethod.com. 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And you're running out of September, only a couple more days. But go in as an adult or parents, get your meal. Your kids eat free. The conditions do apply. Lots to get to today, of course. The Jets wrap up the preseason on Friday. The waiver wire, the roster has to be down by 4 p.m. Eastern time this afternoon, I believe. And I don't know what time that is our time because I don't think we're turning back anymore. But one man who does know is our 680 CJOB sports director and host of Jets game broadcasts, which start this Friday with the regular season when the Boston Bruins are in town. Mr. Kelly Moore joining me. Kelly Moore, how are you?
7: I'm well, Jim, and it's 4 o'clock Central time, 5 Central. Eastern.
6: Thank you. Yes. See, I didn't even know that.
7: Well, that's okay, Jim. We're here to support the star. We are here to go with the flow.
6: Exactly, go with the flow. And I wasn't.
7: Sometimes we have to go low and slow.
6: And you know what, Kelly? I want to start on that briefly. How will these start times affect the Jets? And it dawned on me on the weekend that now that you'll be Eastern time, like the travel time zone would be a lot better. There was a week once, I believe two seasons ago, where the Jets were at over a 10-day span in 4 different time zones.
7: Yeah, it's going to be very interesting. I just, as a matter of fact, over the weekend, updated all of our start times and our various software portals and that sort of thing to make sure that the games would be getting

0: getting on for live streaming at the time that they're supposed to be. And I want to say between November the 1st and March the 13th, there were something along the lines of 50 time changes, because the Jets home games, when it's a national broadcast, they had to be moved back an hour. And of course, when they're on the road, if it's the East, now starting November 1st, we'll be on the same, in the same time zone as the East. The one, Jim, that really stands out is February the 13th. And it's right after the All-Star break and the players' break ends. And welcome back to work, everybody. 8 o'clock pregame, 10 o'clock start on Saturday, February 13th in Vancouver. I don't think in the years I've been doing this, I've ever had, you know, we've had lots of 9:30s, but I don't know that I've ever had a 10 o'clock.
1: Yeah, and that's what some people were asking us when the time change was announced, if there'd be 10 p.m. ones, and there is one. That'll just, Kelly, as a person who's been around long enough to say, just when you thought you saw everything, you're going to see something new this year.
0: Yeah, no, there's no doubt about that. Fortunately for the Jets, they do make a road trip out into the Pacific Division to Vegas and Los Angeles the day after the you know, we spring ahead. So then we're back on the regular time zones again. Otherwise, we would have had a pair of 10 o'clock starts in Vegas and Los Angeles.
1: Yeah.
0: Instead, those will be the regular 9 o'clockers.
1: Wow, yeah. Well, it is an important deadline day today because the Jets waived two players yesterday. We'll find out at 1 p.m. our time, so in about 50 minutes, if they cleared. And then, of course, you have to get down one more by 4 o'clock Central Time, as you said this afternoon. Lay the landscape for us and what you're thinking will happen with the waivers and what the team does to get down to 23 players by 4 p.m.
0: Okay, so the Jets are sitting at 24 active players right now, plus the three injured players, Elias Solomonson, Garrett Brown, and Walker Dewar. They're on injured reserve, so they're not going to count against your active roster. And so for the 24 players, if you decide that Braden Jaeger is the guy that goes down, he doesn't have to clear waivers, so if that decision has been made, and we've not heard anything from the Jets to confirm that, but it would make the most sense, I guess, at this stage of the game, then they're roster compliant as we speak, Jim, because Braden Jaeger would simply be assigned to the Manitoba Moose because he's waiver exempt, and then the Moose are Jets rather are at their 23. If they decided to keep Braden Jaeger with the team, then they would have had to have had three players that would have been placed on waivers yesterday to be roster compliant. At least that's what I understand. So the fact that whether it was Jack St. Ivany or Hayden Fleury or Tyrell Bauer was not placed on waivers, and again, there has been nothing confirmed by the Winnipeg Jets, but all signs tilt towards Braden Jaeger being the odd man out. So it looks like the Jets are going to go with 7 defensemen and 14 forwards as opposed to 8 defensemen and they're going to go with 8 defensemen and the extra forward as opposed to the other way around, where they only had 7 D-men and 14 forwards.
1: And Kelly, in your own opinion, do you feel that's because they want to try the AD? Do you feel it's because Nemeskov and Niederreiter had a pretty good, albeit very short, preseason? What do you read into Jaeger going down? Or is it simply, we don't want to lose anybody, and this is the safe way?
0: Or how about, you know, as impressive as Braden Jaeger was, is he going to be a better player long-term by getting some? I would not anticipate for 1 second, Jim, that he would spend the entire year with the Manitoba Moose in the American Hockey League. The other factor to consider is Braden Jaeger and are the Winnipeg Jets better served by him starting the season with the Moose and then seeing how things play out? Because, you know, there is so much fluidity with the Connor Hellebuck trade hanging over the team's head as well. So I think all things considered, this move probably makes the most sense. I would have loved to have seen Braden Jaeger start the season with the Winnipeg Jets, but I get why the decision's being made right now. But, you know, and again, when and if this gets confirmed by the Winnipeg Jets, I know there will be the hue and cry about their goal, the Jets burying another young player in the minors. Well, I don't think Braden Jaeger is going to be buried in the minors. As I mentioned, I would be very, very surprised if he's not back up at some point during the regular season with the Winnipeg Jets.
1: Yeah, and I would agree with you. And I think it's a move that, like, we keep everybody this way and we'll see where it goes. And also, Braden gets a chance to play in top six and power play and everything else that might not be the norm with the big club. But I thought he looked really good this training camp and will only be served even better if he does get sent down. The other question I had for you is not just to do with the Jets waivers, Kelly, is Elliot Friedman mentioned in his 32 podcast today that Buffalo, Philadelphia, and Winnipeg are all looking the waiver wire for a goalie. And yesterday we saw some names like some former, and this is Tyson Rewicki's writing, mind you, former Jets legends, Laurent Brossoit, Kaapo Kähkönen, David Rittich. I like the way he put that. But there's some names out there. And then I'm wondering also about San Jose and Eric Comrie and stuff.
0: Well, Comrie cleared waivers.
1: Oh, he did clear,
0: went on
1: right.
0: The day before.
1: Yeah, right, the day. Sorry, I apologize. That is correct. Yeah. So,
0: no, that's okay.
1: But of the names out there, and there's also some other ones like Vanacek and Guerin from the Rangers, Tompkins in Edmonton. Any interest there? Do you think the Jets are looking at that, or what would they be doing when it comes to the backup goalie? And is it DeVincentis' time?
0: Well, you know, the thing with that, Jim, and I think Dom DeVincentis deserves a shot at showing that he can play at the National Hockey League level. But the price you pay for that, Jim, is if anything happens to Stuart Skinner, Thomas Milich and his one NHL start and two relief appearances last year is your most NHL experienced goaltender in the entire system. So you leave yourself vulnerable if that's the choice you make. Now, the other part of this too, and I don't expect Connor Hellebuck to show up in time for Friday's home opener, but he's certainly well within his right to do so. So you go ahead and claim a goaltender on waivers, then Hellebuck all of a sudden decides, well, he doesn't want to miss any paychecks. Now what do you do? You know, you've got a little bit of a log jam in the crease. So there are a lot of uncertainties out there. I suggested that perhaps Laurent Brossoit would be a goaltender of interest, considering the 4 seasons that he played here. He remained remarkably healthy in every one of them. When you compare to the injury issues that he went through with Edmonton, with Vegas, with Chicago. So I just wonder if Laurent Brossoit might be a consideration for the Winnipeg Jets. I know a lot of people are talking about Dylan Garand of the New York Rangers. I've seen him play once, Jim, so I'm not qualified to say whether that's something the Winnipeg Jets should pursue or not. The only game he played was when he made his NHL debut late last spring when Winnipeg was at Madison Square Garden. He was okay, but you know, he didn't knock anybody's socks off. So, as far as the net minding situation, it would be easy to say, yes, they need to see what's available as far as the waiver wire is concerned. But there are some variables that could happen really quick that could certainly scuttle that. The only thing that you look at, Friday against Boston, Sunday afternoon in Detroit, Monday in Pittsburgh, 3 games in 4 days. You're going to have to play Dom DeVincentis in one of those games and just pray like H-E double hockey sticks that Stu Skinner doesn't get hurt.
1: Well, and that's why Brossoit makes the most sense, not just because he's been here before, but the experience and everything else that he brings with the organization. And I would agree with that. Garand,
0: and then the Jets would be up 2-1 with Ray Petkow clients.
1: Well, that's the other part of this, right? Is because I mentioned the familiarity with the organization, but also with Hellebuck, with also like Ray Petkow, with also just the whole scenario, and much like Stu Skinner, share another agent as well. So what do you make of Stuart Skinner's preseason? And I know you have a Jets report, and I heard what you said in that one. We'll run it at 1:45 here later today on the Jim Tilt Show as well. But just your impression of him him, and because I always hearken back to when he was signed and he met the media, and then a day or two later he was with us on Jets at Noon, and he specifically mentioned Wade Flaherty and consistency in his game, and was a really big reason of what he's done with Hellebuck's game and some others of why he wanted to come here and be coached by him. What have you seen from him in the preseason, albeit just brief, short two games, and what did you take from it?
0: Well, really good in that win over Colorado's prospect team a week ago tonight at Canada Life Center with the 31 saves and the cascades of stew ringing from the rafters at Canada Life Center. Friday night was good, but, you know, Jim, it's the timing of when you let in a leaky goal, and John Shannon in the second intermission said this has been Stu's MO in Edmonton. It's that one at critical points in the game that really costs you. And that backhand goal with 11 seconds, I think it was, left in the second period from a fairly sharp angle was a killer, because all of a sudden, instead of going into the third period tied 2-2, you're down 3-2. So, you know, Stu was good in that game, but there's no doubt I think he would like that third goal back. And as I'm going to mention in my Jets report, the preseason is all about getting your process ready. Boy, the Colorado Avalanche in the back half of that game sure looked like they were good to go. But you can't read too much into it one way or the other. So what we saw from Stu Skinner, I think, is right along the lines of what they saw in Edmonton and what they saw in Pittsburgh. For the most part, a very good goalie. But he has those uh-oh moments, and those are the things that he and Wade Flaherty are going to have to try to iron out.
1: Yeah, and I'm glad you pointed that out, because that's specifically what he said he wanted to get better at with the consistent part of his game. Kelly, always appreciate it. Look forward to Friday, of course, and the rest of this week as we find out what the final roster will look like. Deadlines again, the waiver wire anyway, 1 p.m. today, and then the roster deadline for all teams, including the Jets, is 4 p.m. We'll keep you up to date right here on 680 CJOB. Always a pleasure, Kelly. Thanks for doing this.
0: You bet, Jim.
1: Oh, wait, Kelly, wait. How happy are you that my Astros made the postseason?
0: The worst record, I think, of a playoff team in MLB history made the playoffs.
1: I'm sorry, we're out of time, Kelly. We got to go. Thanks.
0: The word that comes to
1: Kelly
0: mind,
1: Moore,
0: Jim,
1: everybody.
0: Is Mac.
1: You never know. You just need to get in. Kelly Moore, sports director here at 680 CJOB, and he will be hosting the pregame Friday when the regular season gets underway, and, of course, all the coverage throughout the week. A little bit more from Elliot Friedman and his 32 thoughts when we come back, and a Boston Pizza sports update as well next on Jets at Noon on a Monday on 680 CJOB.
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1: Do you think Kevin Cheveldayoff wants this dealt with? 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
1: Good afternoon. I'm Jim Toth. Tonight is the weekly Bombers Coaches Show with head coach Mike O'Shea and Derek Taylor. They're taking your calls and your texts just after 7. The Chicago Bears will be turning to third-string quarterback Case Keenum for tonight's clash against the Philadelphia Eagles at Soldier Stadium in Chicago for the Monday Nighter. The Vikings are sending quarterback J.J. McCarthy to the New York Giants for a 2027 fifth-round pick, according to several reports, with Jackson Dart out for this regular season. New York Giants add another young quarterback while Minnesota gains flexibility and McCarthy gets a fresh start. He was the 10th overall pick in the 2024 NFL draft. Dolphins running back Devon Achane suffered a torn ACL during Miami's loss to the Chiefs and will miss the rest of the regular season and probably playoffs should Miami advance. Pistons center Jalen Duren did not attend NBA Media Day amid contract standoff. Duren declined a 5-year, $200 million deal earlier in the summer. It's 12:27.
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1: 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Some other Elliott Friedman tidbits from his 32 thoughts earlier today, as Friedman says and believes that Carolina really wants Connor Hellebuyck. They also believe that Nikishkin's agent, the defenseman who they've been trying to peddle, was given permission to talk to teams to see if they could pull off a three-team deal around Nikishkin and Hellebuyck. Friedman said that he wasn't sure if the young defenseman would re-sign in Winnipeg if traded there, hence the need for a potential third party. Carolina apparently looking for the value equivalent of two first-round picks for Nikishkin. Interesting to see what else he would need to go back to Winnipeg to get those assets. That would be interesting as well. Darren Dreger, of course, of TSN, also mentioned that the focus for the Jets may be shifting towards more of a futures-based package due to not receiving what they feel is adequate. And, of course, Logan Stanley has signed a one-year deal, $1.5 million with the New York Islanders. Other free agents still available without a team: Patrick Laine, Vladimir Tarasenko, Adam Henrique, Michael Bunting, Riley Smith, Jonathan Drouin, Philip Kurusev, and goalies James Reimer and Connor Ingram. I believe Ingram has retired, but I'll check into that. We got to go. We'll be back with more Jets at Noon when Ken Weeb joins us for the Winnipeg Free Press next on 680 CJOB.
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17: Global News at 12:30. I'm Jeff Braun. A quarter of Manitobans are making below what's considered a living wage. Jesse Hager is lead author on the 2026 Living Wage Report and an economics and labor studies professor at the University of Manitoba.
18: In Winnipeg, the living wage is going up by 54 cents. So now we have a living wage calculation that you would need to pay $20.31 an hour for people to meet their basic needs.
17: Manitoba's minimum wage will increase to $16.40 on October 1st, which is still short by $4. Brandon's living wage is $17.40 an hour, and it's $18.73 in Thompson. More help is being offered to young adults aging out of CFS care in Manitoba. The province says those youth face a higher risk of poverty and homelessness, so the government is simplifying access to 3 months of income assistance, creating a team to help them coordinate the transition, and providing $1.7 million in grant funding for 7 community organizations working to support them. More than 650 young adults transition out of CFS care each year. We're a month away from the civic election, and the question remains whether or not more Winnipeggers will show up to the polls compared to the last election. Political science expert with the U of M, Chris Adams, says municipal and school board elections usually have the lowest voter turnout when compared to provincial and federal elections. He says there's a number of reasons.
19: People aren't engaged. They don't see national TV advertisements. There isn't as much stuff on the social media. But also, people don't really understand many of the candidates. For myself, for school trustee, I have no idea who is who, and I'm hoping somebody will knock on my door so I can get engaged.
17: However, Adams notes there are a number of wards with no incumbent candidates, which could encourage more people to vote in those areas. In the last civic election in 2022, voter turnout in Winnipeg was just 37.5%. Global News time is 12:32. News on the hour, on the half, when it breaks on 680 CJOB.
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17: Periods of rain today, a high of 14. Tonight, cloudy, a 60% chance of rain and a low of 11. Mainly cloudy tomorrow, but clearing late in the afternoon, the high 19. A mix of sun and cloud and 18 for Wednesday. Right now, it's 13 at 680 CJOB, and now back to Jets at Noon.
1: Thank you, Jeff Braun. 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
17: Agreed.
1: Got another legend coming up momentarily, but this hour of Jets at Noon is brought to you by Wash Method Car Wash, 690 St. Anne's Road, and you can also check them out at washmethod.com. Also on Instagram, they got some reels out. 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Watch the Wash Method reels. 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By all means, check that out. Take your kids. You have until the end of September, a couple days left for that as well. Don't forget to make a call to our Boston or our Jets at Noon Boston Pizza hotline as well, 780-6800, and get your thoughts in there. So some news from Elliott Friedman today. The season is set to get started tomorrow. The Jets get at it on Friday when the Boston Bruins are in town, and then they head out for two road games, and then they come home. This is a difficult schedule to kick off the season, but to discuss the season and what he thinks may unfold, not only for the Jets, but maybe in the West and around the National Hockey League, welcome in our good friend, co-host of the Kenny and Rennie podcast and also beat writer for the Winnipeg Free Press, the Aces, Ken Weeb, watcher of the Jets guys. How are you, Jet? At the start of the season, are they always uncloudy?
0: It's not looking overly sunny today outside, but yes, I mean, I think I spoke with Adam Maurer this week, JT, and it's the optimistic time of season for almost all teams, and I think the Jets would definitely fall into that category, even though some folks may see signs of dark clouds with needing the Connor Hellebuyck situation to be resolved, but from what we've seen being around the rink at training camp and throughout the exhibition is a group that feels, you know, like last year was more the exception to the rule, and now it's up to them to try and show that.
1: What do you make of Elliot Friedman's report on his 32 Thoughts today that Carolina really wants the Connor Hellebuyck?
0: Well, I don't doubt that they really want him, Jim, but if they really want him, well, you got to make a better offer, I think, is what I would say to that. So there's no doubt about the reporting. I mean, Elliot is on top of these things, and we've mentioned Carolina as a potential suitor as well throughout the course of this entire process. But the sort of the sticking point with Carolina's deal is that right now they view Alex Nikishin as their best trade chip, and the belief is that Nikishin is not willing to sign long term here, which means that the deal is basically a no-go, Jimmy, right? I mean, it doesn't make sense. People say, oh, well, just move him and then see what happens and take your chances. Well, you're removing one problem and replacing it with another, essentially. So now the one interesting wrinkle with that is that Nikishin has new representation in the last couple of weeks here. So if that agent believes that he can convince Nikishin otherwise, then maybe it can be revisited. But right now, I guess that's why Elliot mentioned the three-way element being the most likely possibility for that happening. But again, the other part of that too, Jim, is that the Jets' left side is fairly stout. And even though Nikishin can play the offside, Nikishin is a very good player, but you're going to have to shuffle a few parts around in order to make that work. So unless they're upping the offer, I mean, I guess I'll be curious to see if Carolina is able to get it done, and they've shown great creativity. I'd like to see what that looks like. I think Bradley Nadeau is a guy that the Jets would probably be interested in. He's their top prospect and probably going to break camp with Seth Jarvis starting the season on IR.
1: Yeah, I saw that with Jarvis and the injury. So you mentioned you talked to Lowry, and the great thing, or one of the many great things about Lowry, is he's a pretty straight shooter, and he'll take things head on, and I say that, Ken, with the idea that, you know, some players just give you the cliches and stuff. I think Adam's well aware that this isn't the President's Cup winning roster, especially without Connor Hellebuyck. But where is he on the playoffs and the belief that, you know, and where is yours after talking to him on if this team can get into the postseason, albeit the wild card or something else?
0: Yeah, I mean, the Jets look like a wild card team to most people, unless, you know, some people definitely see them as not being a playoff team. But I mean, I think the thing that stood out with my conversation with Adam is that the injection of some youth and some talent and some additional speed, and a bunch of guys coming back from injuries and down years, the belief is that they can get back to being closer to the President's Trophy winning team than they were last year. And you know, again, I understand that the broad scope of viewpoints here, and yes, the Jets missed the playoffs by 8 points, and they won't have Connor Hellebuyck, but they missed the playoffs by 8 points in a season where almost half of their forwards provided very little, Jim, and that was a huge factor for them. They couldn't defend the way they used to. They weren't backtracking because they weren't fast enough. Their special teams let them down. Connor Hellebuyck also had the worst season of his career, and I'm obviously not blaming him for that. And he also missed the first 3 weeks of his career, basically. So there were a bunch of things that went south for the Jets last year, including starting with all of Dylan Sandberg, Cole Perfetti, and Adam Lowry on the sidelines. So I would say that you're probably going to get better versions of, you know, most of the players who had down years. And I think Stu Skinner was a very smart addition, and guys like Skinner and Mario Ferraro have brought a mood change, if you will. I think that it reminds me of when Brendan Dillon and Nate Schmidt were still around. There's a lot more energy around the room, and The other thing that Adam mentioned is that, you know, by having guys like Viggo Bjork and Isaac Rosén and Brad Lambert around, there's also a bunch of guys super excited about the next step in their journey. And when you're trying to establish yourself as an NHL player, you should get the best out of those players. So, and you can also probably throw Tyrell Bauer into that mix, Jim. I mean, also potentially Braden Jagr, based or depending on what happens later today. So, again, for me, I don't see the Jets being in the top three in the Central right now, but I also don't see them being a 26th place team either. I think they're somewhere in the middle. And I think that if guys like Perfetti can go back to being closer to a, you know, 50 to 60 point player rather than a 30 point player, I think that the Jets can definitely claim a wild card spot in the West. Now, that's not to say it's going to be easy for them, because it's not, but I don't see them as an also-ran and a team near the bottom of the standings or being in the Landon DuPont sweepstakes either.
1: Yeah, I would agree with that as well, sir. So let's get into the season itself and where you think things are going to play out and what happens. I mean, like Tyson did his preview last week, a couple of days ago when I was away, and he was basically saying there's seven teams in the West that he thinks, as everybody does, will make the playoffs, since that leaves one spot. Who do you have of the returning playoff teams? And if the Jets were to get in, who might not from last year?
0: Yeah, it's probably, I mean, for me, I think the one thing that we kind of always get locked in on is, you know, that team's obviously going to be back in, and then sometimes teams either disappoint or teams impress and find a way to jump in. So to me, in terms of vulnerable teams in the West, I see the LA Kings being vulnerable. Losing Anze Kopitar is a massive blow to a team that didn't score a lot. Obviously, Kopitar was known more for his defensive play, but I mean, they're going to need a lot more offense in their lineup. And for me, the other team is Anaheim. Again, I know they have a lot of prolific offensive players, but to me, their back end took a really big hit in the offseason because of what happened on the salary side of things with both Leo Carlson and Cutter Gauthier cashing in with very big tickets. For me, they look like they're lacking depth on the back end, even though I love Jackson McComb and think he's one of the up-and-comers in the NHL there. So, and the other thing with Anaheim, Tim, too, Jim, is that Dostal is a guy that I really like, but he had a tough playoff. So for me, they have some question marks surrounding their team. So that would leave one or two options there potentially for Winnipeg. I think a team like San Jose obviously has worked hard to level up, but they still have some questions in terms of the depth on their roster and, you know, if their goaltending is going to hold up enough as well. So I see them being, you know, battling with the Jets for sort of that second, you know, of the two wildcard spots. I could see those two teams kind of going neck and neck there and then sort of seeing how that all shakes down.
1: Interesting indeed. What do you think happens on the roster today with the wire? And is it as simple as Braden Jagr? But I believe he did enough to make the roster, but I also understand if he is sent down, why, and I don't think it's the last you'll see of him. But where do you see this playing out today by 4 p.m. Central?
0: Yeah, I mean, the bigger question for me is if they're going to claim a goalie, whether that's Clay Stevenson or Lauren Brossoit or potentially Dylan Guerin. But in terms of, I mean, the way that I understand it, Jim, unless they're claiming a position player off waivers, I think, you know, or if someone is injured that we're unfamiliar with, the most likely move will be Jagr because he doesn't require waivers. And, you know, again, I understand that the free Jagr hashtag is probably in the holster for plenty of folks on social media today. And when they hear the roster, if that's the way that it goes. But I mean, again, like I would stress this, and I would stress it in the same way that I did with Elias Solomonson. This is not a referendum. If that is the case, it's an opening day roster, and it's not a referendum on how the Jets feel currently or about the long-term prospects for Braden Jagr. He's got one pro season under his belt. He had 30 points in the minors last year, which was a steady season for a rookie. But I think most people who watch the Moose, and I only watch them in the playoffs, and what I saw I liked from Braden Jagr, but this is a player who could really benefit from going down and dominating. I understand that the Moose don't score a lot and that has a lot of people up in arms, but for me, it's more about Braden Jagr playing top line minutes and being on the first power play rather than getting 8 to 9 minutes in the NHL on the fourth line and not even sure if he's going to be on the second power play. So for me, I could see Braden Jagr being on this roster at some point and maybe even for a good chunk of the season, much like Solomonson was. But if it's going to be as a 12th or 13th forward, I don't see that as being a slam dunk, or that it would be something that would be necessarily good for his long-term development. And I would remind folks, this is very similar to when Nick Petan made the Jets roster back, in the Paul Maurice era when they tried the experiment on the fourth line, second power play. But at the same time, I do think that he can provide some, solid play. He's smart enough to be an NHLer. He's responsible enough defensively, but if you want him to be a middle six player over the long haul, I think that, starting the Moose is probably the best place for Braden Jäger, even though he won't recognize that now and a lot of fans won't. That's how I see, it playing out. But again, I've been surprised before. And, as we've also seen over the years, Jim, on the first year of the Jets, Patrice Cormier looked like he made the roster. And then the Jets made a waiver claim and he didn't, but he still got to play later on. So we'll see how it plays out. But that seems like the most likely way that it transpires. And I also do expect the Jets to claim one of those three goalies that I mentioned on waivers today. But, we'll find out at the top, just past the top of the hour here, if that is actually the case.
1: Yeah, I think so as well. And we'll keep people up to date as we get into the Jim Toth Show at 1 as well. Always a pleasure, sir. We really appreciate it. The watcher of the Jets, guys. And, of course, columnist, reporter for Winnipeg Free Press and co-host of the Kenny and Rennie podcast, all set for the Jets season. Weber, we appreciate it, and we'll talk to you real soon.
0: Yeah, JT, thanks for having me, and I'll look forward to seeing you around the rink, my friend. Take care.
1: Yes, I will as well. But also, the Astros have made the postseason again. And he's gone, just like that. Thanks, Weber. That's Ken Weeb, as we said. Let us know what you think as well. We have some of your texts here. I got them. I'm not ignoring them at all. 780-6868. I will get to them in our next segment when we come back to Jets at Noon on a Monday on 680 CJOB.
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1: Do you think Kevin Cheveldayoff wants this dealt with? 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
15: 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Today, periods of rain, high of 14. Tonight, cloudy, 60% chance of rain, low of 11. Tomorrow, mainly cloudy, clearing late in the afternoon and a high of 19. Wednesday, a mix of sun and cloud and a high of 18. Right now, it's 13 at 680 CJOB.
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15: Going to get to some of your texts at 780-6868 here. Jim Toth on a solo flight today. Tyson Rowicki should be feeling better and back tomorrow. Do want to remind you that you can also call the hotline, the Jets at Noon hotline, that is, 780-6800. Leave us your take. Try to keep it to about a minute. Don't make it 10 seconds, but don't make it 4 minutes, because we want to air it on the show Friday. And if we do air yours, you'll get a $50 gift card from our friends at Boston Pizza, where kids eat free all September long at Boston Pizza. Dine-in only. See store for details. So lots discussed today, and we'll get some of your reaction on our text line now at 780-6868. Ryan says, Jets at noon. If the Jets claim Guerin, does that change the approach? That's the New York Rangers, a goalie that was waived. Their approach for offers on Helly opens up some conversations out there with other teams. Young, well-serviced AHL goalie reminds me of how the Moose Canucks season Corey Schneider. I do think they claim a goalie by 1 o'clock, and I'll update that probably around 1:15 on the Jim Toth show. So I appreciate that, Ryan. But, yeah, I think it's maybe even Brossoit to get some NHL experience in here. But that is a really good young goalie. By the way, the Kelly Moore said we've only seen him play once. He did get a spot start versus the Jets, and he made 35 of 37 saves. But that's the only time I've seen him play, too, but highly regarded. Joe says, good afternoon. Well, Joe Robert. Good afternoon, Jim. My name is Rob. Three things if they were going to get a goalie off the waiver wire for Swan would be their best bet. Second, I thought Manitoba and BC, Alberta were all on the moving. So wouldn't Vancouver still be 2 hours ahead of us? And number three, most important, is that you're getting a little bit of a salt and pepper in your hair. I think Tyson's got a little bit up on you, and have a great day. I thought too I was graying a little bit, but Forche can talk. It's the lighting, right? The lighting burns the hair.
8: You're going to bring me into this?
15: Yes. Like, it's not, I know it looks gray. I understand that. I'm not hiding that fact.
8: It's the lighting.
15: But it's the lighting, yes. It's,
8: okay, we're going to go with the lighting.
15: Thank you. Thanks, Jeff.
8: No problem.
15: You're a good guy.
8: I try to be.
15: But yeah, because we're going to Eastern time, though, that's why Vancouver will be 2 hours ahead of us. When we go to, like, Eastern time, which will basically be we're staying, but we will be there because we're not moving ahead or back, sorry, then Vancouver would be 2 hours still. So that's how it works. Tommy says, hey, Jim, so let's the Jets make a claim out there for the Ranger goalie. Do you think the teams revisit the trade now that a goalie is no longer needed? Well, I don't know if a goalie would no longer be needed, but yes, I think they would. Like, if they get Brossoit, and I'm not disparaging any of the other goalies, whoever the Jets feel that would be best suited for them, but he has NHL experience. And like Kelly Moore said in our first segment today, that's what I would worry about. Say Stu Skinner has a great start to the season, is 8-2, and then he gets injured. You would want, I would think, somebody like that could carry the mail, but we'll wait and see if they even do make a claim. Brad says, backseat GM Hellebuck to Canes for Nikishin, Nadeau, first in 2027, first in 2028. Sign Nikishin to a one-year deal or trade him, though he could get Misa from the Sharks. Done deal. I don't think Misa's coming for a defenseman. I'll tell you that right now, Brad. But I don't think it'll be for a defenseman who's got a one-year deal. But a lot of people, but that's what's holding that up. And that if there were a deal there, is that he just doesn't want to sign long-term here in Winnipeg. Now, would that change, or could you get him on a three-year deal and maybe move him then? These are all flying pieces, but we always have to remember that Kevin Cheveldayoff wants to add to this roster. He doesn't want prospects. He might be waning off that, but Wendy suggests, how about Ehlers back to the peg along with his cup and Helly to Carolina and the chance to win his first? Would love to have Fly back and retire a Jet. I don't think they're going to do that either, but I don't mind that trade. Logan Stanley signs a one-year contract. 1.5 seems low. What was his contract with the Jets last year? It was just over, or it was around that. That's from Larry, by the way. There are some players out there, and I think Logan Stanley is one of them, despite what you think of him, that realistically, teams would probably offer them more and more term, but they don't have to. Look at their situation, right? So do they feel they're in need of this or deserve more? Yeah. But do they have to pay it? No. So then why would you? And Jesse wraps up with our text. Yes, Astros made it to the postseason again, really. How did they cheat this time? Jesse, they didn't cheat this time, nor did they in 2021, my friend. No one's disparaging them about that. So let's be positive, eh? Speaking of that, Jesse, I'm going to talk about positivity as we get into the Jim Toth Show right after one. Thank you for listening and participating in the Jets at Noon. Myself and Tyson Rewicki will help kick off the NHL season tomorrow when he is back in the chair as well, and then tee up where you think the Jets will be. Thank you for all the texts. Thank you for listening. And up next is the news with Jeff Braun and then the Jim Toth Show on a Monday on 680 CJOB.
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22: Global news at 1 o'clock, I'm Navi Ball. There's just 1 month to go until Election Day in Winnipeg. The Assiniboia Chamber of Commerce is hosting civic election forums. Executive Director Ron Griesley says they focused on the Waverly West Ward last night.
23: All five candidates agreed to show. Great conversation and some great feedback from the audience. Sometimes the civic forums and civic elections are underwhelming in terms of their participation, but the engagement last night was pretty good. People have some issues and they want to hear some answers.
22: Tonight, people can hear from candidates in Charleswood, Tuxedo, Westwood, and St. James and ask some questions. The forum starts at 6 o'clock at the Birchwood Inn. Now, it's often a struggle to get people to the polls. Abacus Data did a survey recently which found 13% of Winnipeggers won't vote. Lauren Remillard with the Winnipeg Chamber of Commerce says voter turnout is an issue across the country.
24: Long term, I do think a return to civics in our school. I don't think we need to force people to the polls. I don't think someone that's going there either ill-informed or uninformed or forced to go is going to give you your best democracy. But I think we have to instill it, starting at as young as possible, this responsibility to not just vote, but understand the issues.
22: Winnipeg's election day is October 28th. Meanwhile, Conservative leader Pierre Poilievre is in Winnipeg today. His visit comes a day after he told reporters in Ottawa his plan on addressing high diesel prices, which include eliminating all tax on diesel sales until at least Canada Day. He's also pitching the idea of issuing emergency permitting and tax relief for diesel infrastructure.
25: Refineries, storage, pipelines, and other diesel infrastructure so that every single Canadian has access to Canadian-made diesel without buying it back from the States, so we can be diesel independent. The mission is to save you money and fuel ourselves here at home.
22: He says Canada already produces enough diesel to meet national demand, but transportation bottlenecks leave some regions dependent on U.S. imports. In other news, Ontario's health minister says the provinces and territories are headed for a, quote, fiscal cliff on health care funding. Provinces and territories are concerned the federal budget forecasts an end to some targeted health care funding after next March. They also worry about federal health transfer payments growing at a slower rate after March 2028. Ontario Health Minister Sylvia Jones says she and her counterparts from across the country have planned an emergency meeting. And Hockey Canada has invited 48 players to try out for the Women's World Championship team. 19 of the players helped Canada to its most recent world title in 2024. Meanwhile, this will be the first tryout camp for 9 other players. The October camp in Quebec City will determine the 25 players who will wear the maple leaf at the World Championship in Denmark this November. Global News Time is 103. News on the hour on the half of winter breaks on 680 CJOB.
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22: Periods of rain today with a high of 14. Then tonight, cloudy with a 60% chance of more rain, a low of 11. Tomorrow, mainly cloudy, which should clear up late in the afternoon, a high of 19. And on Wednesday, a mix of sun and cloud, a high of 18. Right now, it is 14 at 680 CJOB.
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0: Alberta. He's 27 years old. He played five total games for the Washington Capitals with a 2.60 goals against average, 3-2 record, 906 save percentage in five games. But the Jets have claimed goaltender Clay Stevenson, the Albertan, off the waiver wire from the Washington Capitals. So last season in six AHL games, he had a 921 save percentage for the Hershey Bears and a 2.15 goals against average. Any other news on the waiver wire comes up for the Winnipeg Jets, I will let you know as we go into the season. And Elliot Friedman now saying the Jets are the only one who claimed anybody yesterday at the 1 p.m. deadline today. The Jets claim goalie Clay Stevenson from the Washington Capitals. Elliot Friedman reporting everybody else is now cleared, so I can bring you that breaking news. Do you live in the moment?
1: We'll pin this one at, let's see, it's going to be about 36. It will be left hash mark, 36-yard line to give the Argos a two-point lead. They'll kick it with about 28 on the clock, so there'll be time for maybe one or two Bombers offensive plays if they need them. Snap, good, kick, up. And it is good. With 27 seconds remaining, two field goals have given the Argos a 30-27 lead.
2: 30-28,
1: thank you, Doug. And the Bombers will be looking for a massive kickoff return and some magic from Drew Brown.
0: That is Derek Taylor on the call Friday night as the Bombers give up a late lead to the Toronto Argos and lose 30-28 to fall to 7-7 on the season. Tonight at 7 o'clock, we have the Mike O'Shea Coaches Show with Derek Taylor, the voice you heard right there. They are practicing today right now as we speak to you, and you'll be able to call and text in. But the reason I'm asking you if you live in the moment is this season with the Bombers at 7-7 reminded me of the shortened 11-3 2021 season when after the COVID non-season, they won their second straight Grey Cup title. Good afternoon, everybody. Thanks for joining me once again. Jim Toth with you. And the reason it reminded me of that very successful season is a lot of Bombers fans were not enjoying that run. And now they're 7-7. And last year they didn't make the Grey Cup after making five in a row. And in 2021, I remember my co-host at the time on Jets at Noon, Cam Poitras, and I discussing this. And there was just all these people that were upset about some of the coaching in that 11-3 run to another Grey Cup. And some people upset about, well, they look good in this facet, but not that facet. And now I think all the criticism around the Bombers is warranted. They are 7-7 and they've lost some close games and they've been hammered in a couple games and they've looked great in a couple games. And my point to bringing up 2021 is I went on a rant with Cam that I often think in our city and our province, there's so many sports fans that don't enjoy something that's going on. And we look at last year's Jets season, and you're diehard fans, and you support this team. But there's so much pessimistic attitude that falls around there, and pessimism is what I'm trying to say, around things when they're positive, that I wonder if you live in the moment and enjoy it. And I think we do that in our everyday lives. I catch myself doing that with our young son or my older son as well. And when I'll be talking to him and we'll be driving home and I just, you know, wish the drive would last five more minutes when normally the drive is taking 20 minutes too long because we got to get home. We got to get something to eat him after hockey. We got to get him to bed. We got to do all this stuff. And I do this with my little guy as well. Like, I'll be in the moment where I'm like, I got to get him showered. I got to get him to bed. He's got school the next day. And he's like, Dad, just one more minute. I want to show you this. And I'm watching him show me something. And I'm just like, everything else can wait 15 minutes. I know he's going to be grumpy tomorrow. And I know I should do this. But this is a moment that I want to just live in right now. And I think it's because I'm an older dad. And I've often said this, and my partner knows this, that I'm like, you know, in my 20s, I was so focused on my career and I wasn't focused on kids or even wanted them at that time that I just wanted to keep my, you know, pushing forward. And I loved what I did so much in broadcasting that that's where I got my enjoyment. That's where most of my friends were. That was my social life as well. And so I'm in a different moment in my life where I just stop more often than not. And I try to do it daily and just appreciate like something. And I bring up this Bomber run this year because I remember at 11-3 in another Grey Cup title, they're second in a row after 29 years or 28

0: 9 years a year prior in 2019 to not having one, that I kept hearing in the mid-season point from all these Bomber fans that I just on the airwaves here said, you're living in the greatest time you've been waiting almost 30 years for, and you're missing it. And now they're 7-7. And I appreciate and welcome, and I think it's warranted, all the questions around the Bomber season. But they were literally on their run to a second Grey Cup title, and I think a lot of you didn't enjoy it, even though you're the most diehard Bomber fans and football fans I've ever met. And I know some of you, and some of you are like, I'm worried about this, and I'm worried about that, and I'm worried about that. And I'm like, stop worrying and enjoy this. We talked a little bit today in our production meeting about patience and if we have enough patience and how, you know, I was opening the door 2 weeks ago for a guy who was running down the hall. And I opened the door and I was just like standing there waiting for him. And he just started yelling, you don't have to do that. You don't have to do that. Go, go, go, go. Like he wanted me to go through so he could just keep running and go without realizing I was opening the door for him. And he ran by me. He's like, you didn't have to do that. And he kept running. And I'm like, I'm helping you. I'm not in a rush for the first time in probably 3 weeks to get somewhere. I don't mind stepping aside and helping you if you are. Do you live in the moment? Do you appreciate things? You know, 2 years ago, when the Jets went into that seven-game series with St. Louis and got pounded for three games, everybody knew, well, you knew what you thought. And with less than 3 seconds to go in game seven at home, you knew what you thought. And I'm not saying you shouldn't think that way because that's where you've been trained with, you know, the Jets playoff runs. And then a Manitoba miracle happened. And then we went up against Dallas and I heard a lot of the, oh, well, this is going to happen. This is going to happen. They went to six games there. Like, do you live in the moment? Do you enjoy it? And do you do that with your daily life? Do you have time in your day to go, I got to do this, I got to do that, I'm frustrated, this is annoying me, that's going on, this is, but whoa, look at that sunset. And feel free to tell me you don't have time for that, because I often don't have time myself. But I just think that I want to start this Monday with, yesterday was gorgeous, and it hasn't been nice weather. And I took the dog out last night and I'm like, I'm going to stay out here for a bit because it's been really cold and I know what's coming. And then today I take the dog out this morning and it's raining and gloomy and that. And I'm like, I'm glad I was outside for 8 more minutes than I usually am. And I'm not saying I have all the answers. I'm just saying that I'm realizing that there are pockets in our day to day that we should be enjoying. I realize when the Bombers lose that game on Friday, that, man, times are probably changing. Now, some of you might say they changed a year ago, but it just, they used to win those games. And it was a fantastic run. Back-to-back Grey Cup titles after 29 years. Did you enjoy every minute of those 2 years? And did you enjoy every second, save for the results in 3 more Grey Cups, those seasons? And I'm not saying they can't win the Grey Cup this year. I'm just saying it doesn't look good, right? Like they look average. They look the record, 7-7. So did you enjoy that? And do you enjoy your life? 780-6868. We're going to open the phone lines. Carter Kennington's on the board. Let me know if you are taking moments of your life or if you don't, or what actually do you sit back and go, I should have taken that in a little bit more. I should have given myself 8 more minutes of this. I should have looked at that sunset, even though I've got 4 more hours of work to do. But I had to get up early today, and I'm not a morning person. And that sun coming up on a nice day when it's not rainy and cloudy, that's nice. Somebody held a door for me. That was cool. Do you live in the moment, or are you always worried? Jet season starts Friday. Are you excited for it? Are you afraid they're going to start 0-10? Let me know, 780-6868. Love to have that conversation with you. We're hearing of some changes with the Canoe government, some additions. Richard Cloutier is going to pop in when we get the latest on that as well. We're also going to talk about Abhi Khan and his leadership. He faced a bit of a uprising, I guess. We'll decide that at 1:30 today. And then I have an apology that Luke Wilson sent to the Bob Irving. We'll get to all of that. But up next, your call, 780-6868. Do you live in the moment? What is the moment that you're living in? Or does this conversation make you think, I got to do more of that? Let me know. 780-6868 on a Monday on the Jim Tilt Show on 680 CJOB.
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0: 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Today, periods of rain, high of 14. Tonight, cloudy, 60% chance of rain, low of 11. Tomorrow, mainly cloudy, clearing late in the afternoon, high of 19. Wednesday, a mix of sun and cloud and a high of 18. Right now, it's 14 at 680 CJOB.
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0: Richard Kluche will be joining me in studio shortly to give us the latest on the additions to the Canoe government. We'll have that for you live in a couple of minutes. Right now, do you live in the moment? 780-6868. Bob, you're on the Jim Tilt Show. Go ahead, Bob.
12: Yeah, I think I do. You know, you look at yesterday, right? You couldn't ask for a nicer fall day. I hope, you know, I had a chance to get out with my grandson on his bike, and you know, it turned out to be a super day for late September. And as far as the Jets goes, you know what? You can worry to death about the Jets. They're going to do what they're going to do. If they have a great season, that's great. And if they don't, if they have another year like they did last year, that's just the way it is. And it's no sense worrying about it.
0: Did you always appreciate those moments with your grandson, Bob, or just in life? Or did it take some time to sort of go, yeah, this is pretty cool right now?
12: You know what? It took a while, but you know what? Now you value every minute you get to spend with them, because one minute they're, you know, small, and then you know, and it's like you blink and they're off to high school, and then you blink again and they're off to university. It just, time goes by so fast. People don't, you know, you're just amazed by it, you know?
0: That's a great reference, Bob, from the times in my life where time dragged to where I am now, where there's not enough time in the day and you got to appreciate it. I appreciate you weighing in, Bob. Thanks for doing this.
12: All right. Take care.
0: Have a great day and enjoy the Jet season. Tim, you're on the Jim Toth Show. Go ahead, Tim.
13: Hey, like you, I am also an older father, and we've been teaching our boys that living in the now is the only way to do it. So when they show up, you know, an hour past bedtime needing an extra hug, they're going to get that hug and then some. And then being with them whenever they show up, hey, I've got an issue, let's talk about it. Everything else is secondary until they've been resolved, and we move forward that way. And there's only living in the now. You can't think about the past and worry about it. You can plan for the future, but you're still living in the now. And that's what we've been teaching our boys.
0: I appreciate it, Tim, and I do the same. And one more hug, but please don't throw your breakfast at me in the morning when you're grouchy because you're up an extra hour.
13: No, they know if they're up late, they've got to deal with the consequences in the morning.
0: That's true. I know, Tim. Thanks for that, and enjoy every moment you can, buddy.
13: You got that right.
0: One more caller. Keenan, you're on the Jim Toth Show. Go ahead, Keenan.
14: Hey, how's it going?
0: Good. How are you?
14: Not too bad. So, yeah, we're talking about living in the moment. This is something that I've been thinking about for a couple months now. I haven't been living in the moment. My parents are getting older now, and I just feel like I got to be there, you know, like live in the moment with them more. It's like I'm not, you know what I mean?
0: Yes, I do. Yeah, no, it's interesting how life does that to you, right? And I don't want to make it sound like when I was a teenager or a young kid or in my early 20s, I enjoyed everything about it, right? I just didn't appreciate that, those kinds of things. But I had a lot of fun my whole life. I knew when I was, you know, doing something great, even in my career when I got to cover something, I'm like, this is a pretty rare moment, special. I like it. It's just as life goes by and life gets busier and you get older, I just find that, and I reference that because the Bombers are struggling, right? They're a 500 team. And I was watching that game Friday night and I said, I remember in 2021, so many fans are just like, I'm worried about this. I'm worried about that. I'm like, you just had your dream come true after 29 years. I can see that they're well on their way to doing it again. And you're missing it. And I just watching them be 7-7 on Friday and see how they're just like what they are. They're an average team now. I thought back to, you know, now's the time to kind of have some doubt and some concern. How many people miss that great 5-year run?
14: Oh, hundreds.
0: By not enjoying it, by not like not being waiting for the other shoe to fall and everything like that. So I appreciate it, Keenan. Thanks for doing this. 780-6868. Anybody else? Yeah, thank you. Anybody else wants to weigh in on do you live in the moment and do you appreciate things as they're happening? By all means, do so. And the text line is open too, 780-6868. Richard Kluche joins me in studio now with some news coming out of the Canoe government.
15: Yeah, great calls, by the way. Great topic. There are two new cabinet appointments. The Premier Wab Canoe adding to his cabinet, and very strategic on his part, given the ridings where these two individuals are from. Carla Compton is the MLA for Tuxedo, registered nurse. She will serve as minister responsible for accessibility. This is a new created post. And again, in a riding that has been Tory blue before, but won by the NDP. And David Pankratz, the MLA for Waverley, former firefighter, will serve as minister responsible for first responder initiatives. This has to do, of course, with the toxic drug crisis. The premier telling those gathered at the Manitoba legislature for this ceremony that The government wants to take care of people who care for us by addressing burnout, post-traumatic stress disorder. We also want to involve them more direct in our work to make communities across Manitoba safer and cleaner. Waverly, again, is an area that traditionally has been progressive conservative, but was won by the NDP last time around. So needs, of course, but also cabinet making at the any level of government, be it the provincial or federal government level, is also about strategy. And this is good strategy by the CANU government. Two areas that will get these MLAs a bit more higher profile.
0: And one other thing, thank you for that breaking news there as well. But one more thing I wanted to touch on is we're going to hear from Abhi Khan and discuss that. You talked to him on the weekend in a lengthy interview about his leadership and the challenges he's facing. What did you make of that conversation?
15: The knives are out. And I thought the knives were put away. The knives are still out. And I will be interested, and I'll say this, I'll be interested to see if he survives the week as leader. He could. I think he wants to take the high road, but essentially members of the team there questioned his leadership. He won a vote last week, came on, talked about it, not the what happened inside the caucus room, but talked about the challenges and what he has learned. And he certainly learned a lot. But politics is cutthroat, my friend. And sometimes you have to put people and hoist them on their own petards in the town square. Abhi's not that type of individual. He wants to be able to grow the party, says, I've made mistakes, and continue on. I'm not sure he has that much runway left. And CANU wanting to call an election spring next fall, usually as any political leader in Manitoba, you get that opportunity to go to the people in at least one election. So we shall see whether or not this manifests itself as far as whether Khan gets to continue or not. I'll be very interested to see what happens in the next few days.
0: Thank you, Richard Cloutier. We'll talk more about Abhi Khan and the PC party after the 1:30 news. And Shannon, I see you on the line. We'll get to your call and many others. We'll leave the phone lines open for the next half hour on If You Are Living in the Moment. More to come on the Jim Toth Show on 680 CJOB.

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14: Global news at 1:30. I'm Navi Ball. Premier Wab Kanu has added 2 more ministers to his cabinet.
15: I'm very pleased to introduce the Honorable David Pankratz, Minister responsible for first responders.
14: Pankratz is the MLA for Waverly in South Winnipeg. The other addition is...
15: I'm very happy to introduce to you the Honorable Carla Compton, Minister responsible for accessibility.
14: Compton is the MLA for Tuxedo in West Winnipeg. The 2 additions bring the total number of cabinet ministers in the NDP government to 20, including the premier. Meanwhile, the Competition Bureau is asking consumers and people in the industry to help its investigation into grocery pricing policies. It's examining whether minimum advertised pricing policies blunt competition among grocers and put new and discount stores at a disadvantage. The policies set a floor on the price retailers can advertise a product. They may still be able to sell it for less, but a ban on advertising that lower price could make the deal harder for shoppers to find. And finally, mediators are still working with Iran and the U.S. on brokering a deal to end the fighting and open the Strait of Hormuz. U.S. President Donald Trump publicly rejected Iran's latest proposal to reopen the strait. The U.S. would have to agree to conditions that include lifting its blockade of Iranian ports, releasing frozen Iranian assets, and waiving sanctions on Iranian oil sales. The waterways closure has been hurting both countries economically, and each side has been trying to outlast the other for months. Global News Time is 1:31. News on the hour on the half of when it breaks on 680 CJOB.
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14: A high of 14 degrees today with periods of rain. Then tonight cloudy with a 60% chance of more rain, a low of 11. Tomorrow mainly cloudy, which should clear up later on in the afternoon, a high of 19. And on Wednesday, a mix of sun and cloud, a high of 18. Right now it is 14 at 680 CJOB. And now back to the Jim Toth Show.
12: Thank you very much, Navi. Now we'll be back at 2 and throughout the top and bottom of the hours with your 680 CJOB News Update. Waiting on the line before I get to my next guest is Shannon. Shannon, go ahead.
19: You know, I caught the tail end of the conversation, the announcement that more ministers in the cabinet, blah, blah, blah, was being expanded. And you know what? At that particular point in time, I was thinking to myself, you know what this city really needs, this province really needs, is somebody... You know, somebody to make sure that accessibility is bettered everywhere, that people can get in and out of Walmart better. People can get in and out of Tim Hortons if they have a wheelchair. I'm not mocking. And I was also thinking, you know what else we need? We need more taxes taken from our wallet, because it's all going to cost more, because you have to have benefits packages, pensions, and et cetera, car permit, a car permit tag so they can park on the lot. I was also thinking, you know what we really need? More than streets and crime prevention and better drug treatment facilities, what we really need is a minister to take care of the first responders. I mean, come on. You mean to tell me there wasn't any infrastructure or our tax dollars weren't going towards, in some way, shape, or form, rather directly or indirectly, going into maintaining the mindset of people that work in first responders? I have sons that are first responders, so I know what I'm talking about. I understand the weight they carry. They've seen things. They've told me things that they've seen, heard, and had to do that I'm just a letter carrier. I've never had to deal with these things, and I understand the tremendous strain that puts on their brain, soul, spirit, and family. But I wasn't thinking, you know what? We need to increase our tax load to properly accommodate this delicate situation. But you know what? Thank God we like more government, because we're going to get more. Have a great day. Thanks for listening to my insane rantings.
12: Thank you, Shannon. There's a lot to unpack there. I think he's not upset these issues are being dealt with, but I think he's upset at more cabinet ministers, more money being spent on them. So it's kind of a catch-22, if I'm correct, Shannon, but I appreciate you taking the time, and I really appreciate you waiting through the news at on the phone line as well. 780-6868 on the text line if you want to continue. We mentioned with Richard Klutsch, as he announced the two new moves with the Canoe government, a little bit about Abhi Khan. He was in discussion with 680 CWB's Richard Klutsch last week after he faced a bit of a coup, I would think, but he survived and stayed on as leader. Here's what Abhi told Richard Klutsch on the weekend about that.
20: I'm not going to disclose what happens in caucus. Those are very private meetings. It's caucus confidentiality, of course, and that's what a team's built on. So what I will comment on is, there's always, whenever you're a leader, whenever you're part of a team, right? Whether it was I was with the Blue Bombers, or whether it was in business, or, you know, high school, whatever it may be, you always have to have open and honest conversation. And I think as a leader, what I've learned over my time in football, when I was with the Bombers, is people have to be able to talk to you about the good and the bad. And you know, give you insight, give you direction, give your input, and ultimately as the leader you make that choice. So we had an open, and these are good things. These are positive things. These are things how you grow. So we had a great conversation. We continue to move forward. So from that, you know, I've learned a lot about me. I've learned a lot about our caucus, our beings of staff, and we continue to move forward. So, you know, that's what I'll comment on that. I won't share much more than that in our caucus meetings, because they are about strategy. They are about session. They are about getting ready for us. So there's a whole bunch of conversations that come up in those meetings, but there's always this opportunity to learn, to listen, and to get better. And that's what I've always committed myself to.
12: Leader of the provincial PC party, Abhi Khan, on an exclusive interview with Richard Klutsch from the weekend. Now, Richard was just in studio talking about the moves that the NDP government has made with two additions in the cabinet. But also said that he feels that Abhi, you know, the knives were out and he got past that. But he's still hearing they're still out. Richard will have more on that in the news this afternoon at 4. We welcome in now our good friend Kelly Saunders, professor, chair, political science at Brandon University. Kelly, thanks for doing this and for waiting. How are you?
0: Hi, I'm great. Thanks for inviting me.
12: What do you make of that from Abhi Khan and the fact that, you know, even now he's still facing leadership issues?
0: Yeah, wow. These are not good days for the leader of the official opposition, are they? And quite honestly, I don't see it getting much better for him moving forward.
12: And why is that? And sort of along the lines of, is the party split rural and city? And is it that simple or is there more to this?
0: Oh, I think there's a number of factors. First of all, this party has always been split between its rural and its urban wings. And so that's always been a divide going right back to the days of Duff Roblin. So that's really nothing new. I think, you know, in some ways, it's a matter of timing, I think, for the opposition conservatives. I mean, we're living in this moment right now where we're all rallying around our incumbent leaders, Team Manitoba, Team Canada, trying to fight off the Americans. And so, you know, I think certainly Wab Kanew has been able to capitalize on that. And let's face it, he's a pretty effective, you know, communicator. He's charismatic. And so I think he's really been able to rally Manitobans around that moment that we are at as a province and as a country. So that certainly has not helped Abhi Khan.
12: This is my term, and feel free to tell me I'm off base or it's not off base. But I just find the party dysfunctional right now. It's been years of this, right? And questioning, they have a leadership run and then somebody wins and then they go to court over it and now this again. And really, I mean, the NDP, everybody's wondering if they're going to call an early election because it'd be so easy for them. I don't see it not getting easier for them even a year from now, given the way the status of the PC party right now. And if this infighting is continuing.
0: Yeah, you're absolutely right. I mean, you know, I remember writing back in 1999 when Gary Filmon stepped down that the party really needed to figure out what it stood for, what makes it unique and different in Manitoba, and where it was planning to take Manitobans in the future. And here we are how many years later, and the party really has not seemed to be able to find its seat in the post-Pallister years. And that is for sure one of its biggest challenges is who are they, what do they stand for, and why should Manitobans vote for them over the NDP.
12: And that's what I'm glad we touched on this because you brought up Gary Filmon and that was a lot. He was a leader that faced the same kind of things Abhi's doing and seemed to fare okay. Do you see the same thing here or where do you see this going?
0: Yeah, I mean, you know, as I said, there's always been those factions within the party, but certainly, you know, stronger leaders like Gary Filmon, like even Brian Pallister in his time, were able to bridge those gaps and really sort of, you know, they were able to command support within the caucus. And even if people might have quietly disagreed with the leader, they recognized and respected the fact that that was their leader and they spoke together as one team. You don't see that happening right now. I mean, from what I'm hearing as well is the party is really deeply divided. And those factions within the party are not going anywhere. They're only going to get stronger and stronger. So I really don't see a future for Abhi Khan.
12: What are you hearing out in Brandon? Because that's, you know, one of the areas I would think that differs from what he's facing here in the city.
0: Yeah, and that's sort of exactly. Brandon, I think, is a bit of a, you know, a really good test case for what's going on. I mean, certainly, you know, there's three ridings in the Brandon area, Brandon East, Brandon West, and Spruce Woods. I think, you know, the party, the NDP party is really gunning. They're really expecting to win Brandon West in the next election, currently held by Wayne Balkin and the Tories. But even Spruce Woods, I mean, Colleen Robbins just got in by a squeaker in the Spruce Woods by-election not too long ago. And so, you know, that, I mean, that's a, you know, that's largely a rural riding with a little bit of Brandon areas in there. So, I mean, the party, the NDP are picking up support in rural Manitoba in a way that we haven't seen before. So, again, it shows that the core base of the PC party is really crumbling in what should be their stronghold seats.
12: I want to ask your opinion in general, and this is no affiliation with any party, but over the years, I've talked to several people that got into politics, and especially the provincial one, they were mentioning that I'm not sure this world's for me. It's pretty cutthroat, and not just with the opposition, but within our own party. Can you describe kind of how it it goes for any elected official in a provincial party or any party that, like, what kind of world is politics these days?
0: Oh, it's brutal. It's nasty. And, you know, it's so different. I mean, back in my day, I worked in politics for many years before I went into academics. And, you know, while the cameras were on during question period, there would be that cut and thrust of debate, right? And leaders would go after each other. But, you know, once the cameras were off, when it came to working together on committees or even just seeing each other in the hallways of the legislative building, there was still a certain humanity that still existed. People would recognize that it was a bit of a play. You know, politics is acting, but when you had to do the serious work of governing, everybody pulled together and worked together, because at the end of the day, we're all Manitobans. We should all be on the same side. Nowadays, you don't see that. You know, I mean, the animosity that you see in the Manitoba legislature during question period is literally what exists on a day-to-day basis. So it has become really dysfunctional. You know, committees don't really work all that well. That's why we're not able to get consensus on a larger major issues. Everything's becoming more polarized. And at the end of the day, that's really not good for democracy.
12: And, you know, I thought of this, and I hate to bring this up because it was such a tragedy, but the shooting in Maple Ridge, where all the political leaders kind of went there and it was unified. And then I also think of the days when Ed Broadbent passed. I had some guests on the show that talked about, you know, Ed was Ed, and although a bit different opinions, members of the other parties would love to go sit with Ed and have a cocktail or have a coffee or dinner. And that's how politics was back then. I'm hearing those days are over, and you're describing that, right? Like the infighting, I'll call it clawing to get ahead, along with opposition parties. Like, politics is just, it's not a world for nice people, really. And I don't want to say that because most people in politics are nice, but you kind of have to have a different edge to you to be a politician these days in your own party.
0: Yeah, you do. Absolutely. I mean, there's good people in the system that are there for the right reasons, just to make Manitoba a better place for all of us. But it's the nature of the system now that almost forces you into that kind of polarized ugliness that we see playing out. And that's become normalized now, you know, and then we could have a whole other conversation of how social media has played into that. But at the end of the day, it's not good for any of us. And that's why so many Manitobans are just checking out and saying, look, I don't want to vote. I don't want to get involved. I don't want to participate, because why should I? You know, it's ugly and it's nasty and my voice doesn't matter anyway. So, you know, not good things that we see happening.
12: Well, Kelly, I really appreciate your time and your insight. Thanks for doing this, and all the best.
0: Oh, thank you. Take care. Bye-bye.
12: Kelly Saunders, Professor Chair of Political Science at Brandon University. And I've just heard this over the years, not just from one individual, but a few that get into politics that, you know, and I'm not saying there aren't nice people in politics. I don't want to give that reference, but the day and age of just, you know, it's just not a nice world right now and to be in it. And so we'll continue to follow this, what happens with Abhi Khan and his leadership at the PC party and everything else in the provincial politics as well. We got to take a break. The Jets have claimed a goaltender on waivers. If you missed it at the start of the show, we'll revisit that. I have something to give away. We have our question of the day, which pertains to some of that as well, and also a Jets report. So lots to go in our last segment on the Jim Till Show on a Monday on 680 CJOB.
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30: 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A yawning Cage, and it's 1-0 Winnipeg.
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12: 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Today, periods of rain, high of 14. Tonight, cloudy. 60% chance of rain, low of 11. Tomorrow, mainly cloudy, clearing late in the afternoon, high of 19. Wednesday, a mix of sun and cloud, and a high of 18. Right now, it's 14 at 680 CJOB.
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12: 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We'll get to our question of the day at cjob.com. Oh, actually, we're first of all, I'm going to give a pair of tickets away here. Thanks for listening. To Canada's Destination Dinner Stage, one pair to That's Dirty Dancing. Pack your bags for the Loverman's Lodge, where summer love sizzles to the beat of your favorite hits. The jukebox spins nonstop, and the dance floor is strictly no corners allowed, because nobody puts baby in the corner, right? A show date is October the 10th, so coming up, but the show runs from August 6th through October the 18th, so you can get tickets, but we'll give you a pair for the October 10th date, 780-6868. What was the final score in the Bomber game Friday? Tell Carter Kennington at 780-6868 the final score in the Bomber game you heard right here on 680 CJOB, and you'll get those pair of tickets to Canada's Destination Dinner Stage. To our question of the day, where we are today, a month away from the October 28th civic election. Do you plan to vote? Yes, I can't wait to have my say. No, it won't make a difference. Or maybe I'm still trying to decide. Yes, I can't wait to have my say. 73% of you. No, it won't make a difference. 18% of you. And maybe I'm still trying to decide. 9% of you. If 73% of our population turns out to vote in the civic election, I would be ecstatic over that. I would be ecstatic if our general population had a 73% voter turnout. Even higher would be even better. if you want to. That would be great. The Jets have claimed Clay Stevenson off waivers. He is from the Washington Capitals organization. Last year, he played four games for the Capitals and was 3-1 record with a 2.0 goals against average and 921 save percentage. He's a 27-year-old from Drayton Valley, Alberta, and was pretty good in the AHL over the years. But that's the goalie they've claimed. Has to be disappointing for Dom DeVincentis, who looks to be heading back to the Manitoba Moose, but the Jets needed some experience goaltending coming back and a little more experience on this 27-year-old. We'll wait to see what the team has to say about that. Final roster has to be in by 4 p.m. Central Time. We'll keep you up to date here on 680 CJOB with the latest on that as well. We will get to our Jets report and try to squeeze in some of your texts also. It was almost a blink and you might miss a training camp and preseason for the Winnipeg Jets. 680 CJOB's Kelly Moore says there still appears to be more questions than answers for the hockey team heading into Friday's home and season opener versus the Boston Bruins.
0: In the spirit of taking a balanced approach, early fall in the National Hockey League is not a time to be making grand proclamations or predictions of doom and disaster. But the one word that keeps popping in my head when it comes to what the Jets provided the past week and a half would be underwhelming, especially for a team who self-admittedly have something to prove and agree they are carrying a chip around on their collective shoulders in the aftermath of what took place a year ago. The Jets were kind of meh in their four exhibition games. The 1-2-1 record is immaterial, but there wasn't much offense generated, and also lacking, at least consistently, was the speed and pace this team wants to play with and definitely will need to in order to compete on a nightly basis in the Central Division. Now, it's true, none of that matters until Friday night, when, hopefully, Nino Niederreiter and Vlad Domestnikov maintain the urgency they played with in this past preseason finale in Denver. And maybe that's when the youthful duo of Isaac Rosén and Brad Lambert become more noticeable in their elevated roles than they were in each of the three exhibition games they played in. For now, Viggo Bjork gets a hall pass, although, from my vantage point, he outperformed both Rosén and Lambert. Patience needs to be a virtue for the three young'uns, but unfortunately, an incredibly difficult opening quarter of the schedule doesn't allow for it. 12 of the first 21 games are against legitimate Stanley Cup contending opponents in Colorado, Dallas, Minnesota, Montreal, Florida, Tampa Bay, and defending champion Carolina. That figures to be an enormous test if the Winnipeg Jets continue to look like the stuck-in-the-middle franchise almost every prognosticator around the NHL expects them to be, as opposed to the team they truly believe they are.
12: And the Jets report can be heard four times daily on Mondays, Wednesdays, and Fridays, 7:55 a.m. and 10:55 a.m. right here at 1:55 p.m. and 4:55 p.m. on the news with Richard Cloutier on 680 CJOB. I want to congratulate Susan, who won the Canadian's Destination Theater tickets. Thank you, Susan. The Bombers lost 30-28. Sorry to bring it up again, but make you happy by winning those tickets. Mike in Vernon says, I was going to text about, quote, living in the moment, but one of those moments actually came up, so later. By all means, Mike, go enjoy that moment. And then he said, great topic, so we appreciate that. I really appreciate all of you weighing in on the little things, and I'll leave you with this. Kevin has texted and said, the most valuable currency is time. I used to hear that all the time when I was younger, and I'm like, time, I want to hurry, I want to get here. Time is, that is no truer statement, for sure. And Ray says, to all the angry fans who got cut from the team roster, maybe just sit and watch the game and maybe learn obviously what it takes. That's for the Jets, of course, and if they get cut or whatnot. But Terry has sent me in two great pictures of the fall. It looks like out in the country. She said, I just took these and sent these to a friend. It's a beautiful time of the year, time to enjoy it. P.S., it's fall is a time to be thankful. I enjoy sports so much, but I love the commentary as well. Be well. You as well, Terry. Enjoy your day. Thank you for weighing in with all this and all the texts. I hope you do take a moment today and each and every day to just find a little joy in your lives, as we are all so extremely busy. We'll take a break from this right now. We'll be back, Jets at Noon tomorrow, and then another JT show. Don't forget the Bombers Coaches Show with Derek Taylor and Mike O'Shea tonight at 7, followed by the Sports Show. And, of course, leading you into that will be the news with Richard Cloutier. And then next is the Ben Mulrooney Show. 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
11: Global news at 2 o'clock. I'm Navi Ball. Premier Wap Kanu has added two more ministers to his cabinet, an MLA's David Pankratz and Carla Compton. Compton is now the new minister for accessibility, while Pankratz is the minister for first responders.
12: Starting today, our government is going to show a renewed interest in taking care of those who are on the front lines, taking care of keeping us safe, saving lives, and of course, responding to emergencies right across Manitoba.
11: The two additions bring the total number of cabinet ministers in the NDP government to 20, including the premier. Meanwhile, Manitoba's minimum wage falls nearly $4 below what workers need to earn to live in Winnipeg. Global's Sarah McCarthy tells us more.
13: The 2026 Manitoba Living Wage Report says Winnipeggers need to make $20.31 an hour in order to meet their basic needs. In Brandon, it's $17.40 an hour and $18.73 in Thompson. Jesse Hager is the lead author of the report.
14: When people can't meet their basic needs, it creates a bunch of costs on society, right? Like your kids who don't do well in school, if they don't have a safe place to live, the stress on people for not being able to pay the bills. One thing that's been really interesting over the last few years is the federal changes on childcare to make childcare more affordable. That brings down the living wage. Families don't have to dish out as much cash.
13: Rising food and transportation costs were a factor, and rent in Brandon rose by 5.1%. The cost of a three-bedroom apartment increased at a lower rate in Thompson and Winnipeg by less than 2% compared to last year. Sarah McCarthy, Global News.
11: Elsewhere in the country, Foreign Affairs Minister Anita Anand is co-hosting a global conference in Toronto on the plight of Ukrainian children abducted by Russian officials. Anand announced today Canada is providing more than $863,000 in new funding for Ukraine.
15: This includes support for survivors of conflict-related sexual violence and Ukrainian civil society organizations working with returned civilians, prisoners of war, and children and their families as well.
11: In 2024, the Trudeau government co-launched with Ukraine an international coalition of nations committed to finding and returning Ukrainian children abducted by Russia since it began its full-scale invasion in 2022. And finally, SpaceX is launching its enormous Starship into orbit for the first time. The spacecraft almost didn't achieve the long-desired goal after one of its engines shut down too soon. But with everything else working well and a bad engine no longer needed, flight controllers decided after several tense minutes to proceed as planned. The company is aiming for six full laps around Earth to prove Starship is ready for NASA's Artemis Moon program. Global News Time is 2:03. 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
10: 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Weather.
11: Periods of rain this afternoon with a high of 14, then tonight cloudy with a 60% chance of more rain, a low of 11. Tomorrow, mainly cloudy, which should clear up later on in the afternoon, a high of 19. And on Wednesday, a mix of sun and cloud, a high of 18. Right now, it's 14 at 680 CJOB.

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1: Canada, if you know anything about me, you know how much I love going to the movies with my kids. You know that I have been instilling.

0: $150. Wow. It was 100. Now, listen, it was my mistake. So that's the idiot tax that I had to pay that day. But when you factor in all the popcorn and you factor in all the other stuff, look, I don't have a lot of expensive tastes. I don't go to really expensive meals. If I do, I'm someone else's paying. No, I cook at home and I keep things pretty modest that way. I take the TTC as much as I can. I walk wherever I can. And so if I'm going to splurge, I like splurging on something like that. But it, apparently this fund shortage in the United States and by extension in Canada is leaving people isolated and miserable because you can't do the fun things that you used to do. And I believe it when I saw that I had the sticker shock. And, I think it would have been worth it if I had performed at least one homicide yesterday. Because let me tell you, kids, Uncle Ben is here to tell you, if you disrupt me in the movies again after I spend essentially $300, you might walk into the theater, but they're taking you out in a stretcher. They're taking you out in a stretcher. So help me God. So help me God. If when I go see Avengers Doomsday, if I see a phone, if I hear one of you chirping, if I hear one of you snickering, if one of you is giving me your play-by-play, so help me God, that will be your last day on Earth. And I will gladly, I'll turn myself in at the police station right down the street from the mall. I know exactly where it is. I'll walk myself over there. I'll say, sirs, officers, I ended a life today. And I want you to know I would do it again. That's it. Come on, guys. Shared space. Did you want to kill anybody at the movies, Joy?
1: No, not really.
0: No.
1: No matter what they do, I try to move from my seat and find a different seat because usually, there's some or the other seat that is there because I don't want to...
0: So you'd rather let those people dictate where you're going to sit?
1: I agree to your point, but I feel that no matter...
0: We as a society have to take a stand against these whippersnappers, against these what did my dad call them? Ne'er-do-wells. They're ne'er-do-wells. Yeah, they're ruffians. But they're rapscallions.
1: There was a time, and if I'm not wrong, Danny was the one who shared this story with us that she was watching a movie and there was a lady behind her who kept her foot on her seat. And she turned around thinking that it was a kid and it turned out to be the lady itself, and she's like, "What are you doing? Yeah. Put your feet down. Yeah. It's not your home."
0: No. What you got to do is you got to come. It's got to be all shock and awe. You got to make your presence felt hard and fast, loud, and you scream at them, and they get scared, and then you sit back down. And if they do it again, that's when you go tell the manager. Yeah, I'm that guy. I'm Karen, guys. In a movie theater, this guy is Karen. I got no problem with it. I paid too damn much money. I waited too damn long. You are not ruining my movie. You've been warned. You've been warned, every one of you. Although I suspect we don't over-index with the 12 to 14-year-olds much. So if you're a parent of a 12 to 14-year-old and you're listening to this or you're watching this, let your kids know. Ben's not putting up with any shenanigans in the movie theater when Avengers Doomsday comes out. All right, we are going to take a break and we are going to move on to politics. Our good friend Tom Korski from Blacklock's Reporter is here. Lots of stories. newly declassified records show just how bad military procurement was in this country. Don't go anywhere. The Ben Mulrooney Show continues.
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14: 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Today, periods of rain and a high of 14. Tonight, cloudy, 60% chance of rain and a low of 11. Tomorrow, mainly cloudy, clearing late in the afternoon with a high of 19. On Wednesday, a mix of sun and cloud and a high of 18. Right now, it's 14 at 680 CJOB.

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1: All right, let me start with a confession. I love comedian Nikki Glaser. She's hosted the Golden Globes, and she can roast a man better than anybody. I mean, it's so bad, the guy needs to bathe in aloe vera afterwards. So everything I'm about to say comes with genuine affection. Nikki's got a bit that's been going around right now, and she says she doesn't want to be a mom, but she would love to be a dad. Back in January, she said she walked out of the movies thinking, and I quote, "I don't want to be a mom, but I would love to be a dad." And in one of her specials, she boiled the whole theory down to one line. Quote, "It's easy to be a bad mom. That's as easy as being a great dad." Hey, look, it's a good joke. I'm a dad. And I laughed. And then I thought about every single dad I know. And I thought to myself, Nikki, queen, pump the brakes. But first, the other clip we have to talk about. Last Tuesday, Giants versus Twins in San Francisco. The Giants lost 3-2, which was the least interesting thing that happened all night. See, the camera finds a woman coming down the row, baby strapped to her chest, diaper bag on her back, three trays of ballpark food in her hands. The Giants broadcaster said, "Holy smokes, look at this." And then his partner says, "If ever there was a true definition of a multitasking mom, that is the deal right there." And then the camera pans over to the guy next to her. He's looking at his phone. He stands up, moves her coat off the seat, sits down, and starts eating. And then the announcer delivers the verdict. Well, that's mom of the year right there. Millions watched it within a day, and the internet reached a unanimous decision. Mom, saint, dad, bum. Case closed, no appeal, pass the ketchup. Except the mom's name is Erica. And a few days later, she wrote a post explaining what actually happened. See, her husband, the guy on the phone, Ramses, he offered to take the baby while she was in the washroom, and she said no. It was a chilly San Francisco night, and the baby's body heat was keeping her warm. So in fairness, the baby was on the job, tiny space heater. She texted him the menu and asked what he wanted. He said, "Get whatever's the fastest." "Gentlemen, write that down. That is the correct answer." When she got back, he moved her jacket, said hi to their daughter, and asked if she wanted to eat first. She'd already eaten before the game. He offered to take the food containers off her lap. She said no because she didn't want them near the stadium floor. And if you've ever been to a baseball stadium, that's the right thing to do. Then he offered to share his brisket sandwich. And folks, when a man offers his brisket sandwich to the woman he loves, that's love. And here's the part that stopped me. Ramses had recently lost one of his oldest friends, a baseball player he had known since they were kids. There was no funeral. And so the game was Erica's idea, a way for her husband to remember his friend. And that phone that he was staring at, he was texting his group chat about the friend that they had lost. And Erica put it beautifully. She wrote, "The camera showed what I was carrying in my hands. It couldn't show what he was carrying that night." Now, I'm not here to pile on the broadcasters. They're great at what they do. And Erica herself said they meant no harm. The clip went viral because it fit the story we already carry in our heads. Dad's on the couch. Mom does everything. It's the same story that makes Nikki's joke land. So every once in a while, it's worth checking the story against the numbers. According to the Pew Research Center back in 1965, American dads spent about 2.5 hours a week on childcare. By 2016, that number was 8 hours. So that tripled. Housework went from 4 hours a week to 10. The 1965 dad's idea of childcare was apparently telling you to go ask your mother. Now, to be fair, moms still put in more hours with the kids, about 14 a week in that same data. And nobody is claiming that dads are on par when it comes to that metric. And I'd like to state for the record that every mom I know is a magician and a goddess. And were it not for my mother and my sister and my I would not be here. I'm in awe of them every single day. This is an and situation, not a but. There's no opposing, no opposition here. But let's go back to the numbers. Pew added up paid work, housework, and childcare together. Total work. In 2011, fathers were at 54 hours a week, mothers at 53. Photo finish, right? Closer to home, let's look at parental leave. StatsCan, compiled by the Vanier Institute, shows that in 2005, 15% of new dads and partners took or planned to take parental benefits. By 2024, that number was 52%. That's more than triple. In Quebec, 85.5%. La Belle Province showing the rest of us how it's done. Now the money. Pew found that in 55% of American marriages, the husband is the primary and sole breadwinner. That's down from 85% in 1972. And good for all the women out there earning more than their husbands. But in most homes, dad is still carrying the biggest share of the mortgage, the groceries, and the brisket sandwich. And the pressure that comes with that. Pew asked Americans whether employers push mothers or fathers harder to get back to work after a new baby. 18% said mothers. 49% said fathers. So when you see a dad staring at his phone, there's a decent chance it's his boss or the score of the game. I mean, both are possible. But then there's the part we don't talk enough about, the single dad. The Department of Justice Canada looked at divorce cases from 2012 to 2015, where the kids primarily live with mom, about 52%. With dad, about 9%. Shared, 26%. Now, lots of those arrangements are worked out between the parents, not handed down by a judge, but the outcome is the outcome. Nikki says being a great dad is easy. I'd invite her to try being a great dad every second weekend and Wednesday night dinners. The good news is things are moving. Shared decision-making showed up in about two-thirds of those files. Slow progress, like a dad assembling an IKEA furniture without the instructions. He'll get there. But there's always that leftover screw. So here's where I land. It isn't a competition. Moms are heroes. Erica is clearly an amazing mother. And by her own account, she's married to a terrific dad. She wrote that she didn't want her kids to someday search for that night and find strangers calling their dad a deadbeat. That is a mother standing up for a father. And I will take that over mom of the year any day. And Nikki, if you still want the job, you'd make a great dad. The job description includes the 3 a.m. fever, the car seat that requires an engineering degree to install, watching dad watch this 40 times in a row, and yes, holding the sandwich while mom holds the baby. All I'm asking for, just all I'm asking for, is not to default to the deadbeat trope. We're not there anymore. I take great pride in being a dad. I take great pride in being an active dad. I take great pride in cooking and cleaning after my kids, making sure that their home is warm and full of love. I take great pride in knowing what they're doing and knowing who they are. And every dad I know is that kind of dad as well. So the next time the camera finds one of us at a ball game, maybe please just give him the benefit of the doubt, because he might be caring a lot more than you see. That's it. That's it. Like I said, I'm not here to this idea of always pitting two groups against each other, mothers versus fathers. When Erica told you in that moment, standing up for her husband, it's in the best cases, whether it's a married couple or co-parenting situation, the best parents are the ones who aren't attacking each other. They're the ones who work together to attack the problem. That's what you can hope for everybody. That's what you want. Every kid wants both parents involved in whatever way works for their family. In some cases, it's the mom's at home and the dad is the breadwinner. In other cases, those roles are reversed. In a lot of cases, they split everything 50-50 and every shade in between. There is no one right way to be a parent. There is no one right way to be a dad. And there is no litmus test that anybody should have to pass for strangers on the internet to determine whether somebody's a good parent or not. The least newsworthy story is when you read, the internet was outraged over X. The internet is always outraged. That's not news. What is news is this beautiful couple being there for each other and pushing back against the toxicity of online BS. All right, we are going to take a break. When we come back, what are we going to do? Imagine paying into the system. Imagine paying into the system. And then when you need help, you got to wait 2 years for a new hip. Imagine. Only in Canada, 2026.
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15: Global news at 3 o'clock, I'm Navi Ball. The premier has brought two more MLAs into his cabinet. Bob Canoe announced today that David Pencratz and Carla Compton are now in the fold. Compton is now the Minister for Accessibility.
16: First and foremost, I'm here to serve Manitobans. And this is an opportunity to serve Manitobans at an even deeper level, and I'm really looking forward to it.
15: While Pencratz is the minister for first responders.
17: There's a major toxic drug crisis here in Manitoba, right? And the people who are working on the front line, they are taking the brunt of a lot of that. So we got to make sure that we're taking care of those people that are taking care of us.
15: The two additions bring the total number of cabinet ministers in the NDP government to 20, including the premier. Now, rising costs are no secret to your wallet, as a new report shows minimum wage falls below what workers actually need to get by, even with an increase coming in October. Global's Tony DeGuzman explains.
8: To get by in Winnipeg, the Canadian Centre for Policy Alternatives says a worker needs to be making at least $20.31 an hour. Minimum wage sits at $16 and it's going up 40 cents Thursday, a nearly $4 difference. $16.40 for some, not enough.
9: It does feel like it's insufficient and kind of like, you know, just a token rise.
10: That's good enough.
12: Today's gas prices and everything else and food, obviously not. Minimum wage should be like $30 an hour.
8: Food, transportation, and for the city of Brandon specifically, rent prices are the main drivers of the increase. The living wage calculation doesn't include savings for retirement or for a child's education and fund money for entertainment or holidays. Predictions for next year aren't looking better if inflation keeps pace, an economics professor says. Tony Guzman, Global News.
15: Meanwhile, Foreign Affairs Minister Anita Anand says Canada will provide more than $863,000 in new funding for Ukraine. Anand is co-hosting a global conference in Toronto on the plight of Ukrainian children abducted by Russian officials. Ukrainian authorities say there were more than 20,000 records of possible unlawful deportations or forcible transfers of Ukrainian children in Russia or Russian-occupied territories. They say about 2,500 of those children have been returned. And finally, Indigenous Services Minister Mandy Galmasti was noncommittal when asked about criminalizing residential school denialism. The question came after a group of masked people dropped a banner from an overpass in Kamloops, BC yesterday, questioning reports of human burials at the former sites of residential schools. Winnipeg New Democrat MP Leah Gazin has a private member's bill currently before the House of Commons, which would criminalize hate speech condoning, denying, downplaying, or justifying residential schools. Some First Nations chiefs have asked the Liberal government to introduce its own similar bill, but Galmasti would not commit to that today. Global News time is 3:03. News on the hour on the half of winter breaks on 680 CJOB.
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21: 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It's about you.
0: 680 CJOB. Weather.
15: Periods of rain this afternoon with a high of 14, then tonight cloudy with a 60% chance of more rain, a low of 11. Tomorrow, mainly cloudy, which should clear up late in the afternoon, a high of 19. And on Wednesday, a mix of sun and cloud, a high of 18. Right now, it's 15 degrees at 680 CJOB.

0: money. And so we have to be able to have an adult conversation about how can we get that end goal of universal health care for all, but maybe the mechanism by which we do it involves some sort of public-private hybrid. And there are some people out there, Janet and Neil, you'll know, there are some people who refuse to even have that conversation.
1: We've heard that, and we've been called entitled, we've been called impatient, but when you look at your husband and he's lost 25 or 35 pounds and he's on a daily dose of morphine where he can't even function, that's when I started looking at solutions rather than just waiting 2 years for him to potentially have such a bad quality of life and damage to his liver that the rest of his life was not going to be the same. We had to find a solution.
0: And how are you feeling today, Neil? Are you back to, would you say you're getting to, you're on the path to 100% recovery?
2: Oh, for sure. With my hip, I got a couple little other elements there to deal with, but my hip is 100%.
0: I don't know how you feel, but I'm a 50-year-old man with 85-year-old knees, and I don't know. It is what it is.
2: That was the deal on the waiting list. You go to a mall or something like that, and you sit on the bench in the mall, and you watch people limp by, and you think, "We're like, what is he waiting for? Yeah. I wonder what that's wrong with that lady."
0: And this idea that we're told that you're right, you're entitled. The system is the system, and you have to work within the system. And shame on you for demanding more or demanding better. When it comes to the health of our loved ones, with all due respect, the system can go, what the system can do, because I will do whatever I need to do to care for my loved ones and make sure that they are healthy. And shame on anybody who tried to make you feel bad for prioritizing your health over offending the healthcare system.
1: Absolutely.
0: Yeah.
1: And we've actually made the wait time a little shorter from someone on Prince Edward Island because we borrowed $25,000 to do it ourselves.
0: You know, shame is a hell of a motivator, Janet. Well, you've got 7 kids. You know that.
1: We know that well, Ben.
0: Well, listen, I'm really glad that you're on the road to recovery. And I'm glad that you've shown a light on, again, what is lacking from this system that we claim is so important. If it's so important, then all solutions need to be able to be talked about. And I thank you for pushing this forward. Neil Payne, Janet Payne, thank you so much.
1: Thanks very much, Ben.
2: Thank you.
0: So while Canadians have been paying taxes all their lives and they can't get their hip replaced, they got to pay out of pocket for private care, tourists to Canada are getting top-tier health care on our dime. Oh, yeah, this story just keeps getting better. We'll discuss next.
3: For the Winnipeg Jets, there are no more auditions, but definitely still some battles now that the games are for keeps.
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3: Play now. 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
14: 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Today, periods of rain and a high of 14. Tonight, cloudy, 60% chance of rain and a low of 11. Tomorrow, mainly cloudy, clearing late in the afternoon with a high of 19. On Wednesday, a mix of sun and cloud and a high of 18. Right now, it's 15 at 680 CJOB.

0: Damn, David Boris, that's good. Where'd the inspiration for that come from?
1: Oh, man, I mean, that was a song I co-wrote with Tony Stevens, who's the wonderful vocalist singing on it, a guy named Dan Swinimer and another guy named Wes Mack. And honestly, our buddy Wes came up with the idea and Tony embraced it and we wrote it and it went top 10 in Canada, believe it or not, top 10 country smash. We love that song. It's a pride and joy song.
0: I'm going to listen to that in the car on my way home. All right, let's, but hey, that's not the only song we got for you. Here's He Met a Girl by Dan Davidson.
2: He's 16, he's rock and roll.

0: of us can storm a beach or drive a tank, but there's still a way all of us can fight.
1: Who vows to fight like a man for what's right night and day?
0: Series E defense bonds. Each one you buy is a bullet in the barrel of your best guy's gun.
1: Who will campaign door to door?
2: Just put down. Don't not completely off. Leave it on. That's the Star Spangled Man with a Plan. That was in Captain America: First Avenger, where he was the figurehead helping to sell World War II bonds. And there's something that feels very real about that.
3: Mm-hmm. I didn't write that song, though. I hope you didn't write that song.
2: But there's, you know, they did a very good job in that movie of reminding us, like, he was a wing of propaganda during the Second World War.
3: Yeah, absolutely. It's actually really fascinating looking at, because this episode coming up on Wednesday, you can see how Captain America relates to, like, what's going on in the world around him, even after. Actually, the real interesting thing about this is what goes on after the war, Ben, because it's actually kind of fascinating the way Cap almost goes away forever.
2: Yeah.
3: Believe it or not.
2: Yeah. Well, yeah, he went into the ice, and then when he came back, and it's been really interesting watching them, what the symbol of Captain America has meant at different times in American history when patriotism has either been up or down. And sometimes Cap has not felt connected to his government, for example. And so he then goes by a different name, like Nomad. And then there's the U.S. agent and all that. Like, it's really fascinating devices that they've used to demonstrate that the embodiment of the American spirit can be nuanced.
3: Yeah.
2: Yeah.
3: Yeah, absolutely. And I think it speaks to the fact that the American spirit, as it unfolds coming out of the Second World War, is actually kind of forming in its own way, too. Mm. So it's kind of like, because the America we know today kind of comes out of that Second World War era, the Cold War and all of that. So Cap is kind of forming his own, you know, values and stuff, just at the same time that the modern America, the powerhouse America, is forming its own set of principles and how it relates to the world. It's kind of like one is real and one is fictional, but they're both kind of related to each other.
2: Well, yeah. I mean, he was the fictional part of the Greatest Generation, and the Greatest Generation didn't know they were the Greatest Generation while they were doing their thing. It was something that became apparent later on. And I think Captain America's identity probably follows and parallels that.
3: Yeah, I think there's something that Joe Simon and Jack Kirby were the creators of it. And I think they felt there was, you could not think that there was a zeitgeist during the Second World War that this is going to be the most momentous thing maybe to ever happen in human history. I mean, there was that feeling, wasn't there? And if you could capture that spirit in a human being or a fictional human being, a fictional superhero, you captured something that lasts forever.
2: Yeah.
3: And that spirit.
2: And a credit where credit is due to the mm-hmm. producers and the writers of the MCU. There was this, a lot of people were dubious that Captain America would work in the 21st century for a global audience. And they found a way to thread that needle where he, even for people who are not fans of America, they could appreciate the nobility of that character. So I'm very glad you're doing that this week, my friend. Hey, thank you so much. And I appreciate you sharing a little bit more of yourself with us today.
3: Thank you, Ben. Thanks to the team. This is a real treat. I really appreciate it.
2: All right. Talk to you soon. Just a reminder, if you want more BMS, we put out a podcast every day. 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
10: Stelco Holdings idling its finishing operations at a plant in Hamilton, Ontario, in a move that will see hundreds of workers laid off. NVIDIA's board increases the chip maker's share buyback plan by $150 billion. The U.S. president believes he can make a trade deal with Canada in the coming weeks. On the markets, the TSX closing down 311 points, the Dow down 347, the S&P 500 down 60, NASDAQ down 248, oil up 19 cents to close at $92.60 a barrel, gold down $152.80 to close at $41.68.40 an ounce, and our Canadian dollar trading at 70.58 cents U.S. compared to 70.70 cents U.S. on Friday. 680 CJOB means business.
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26: You always have to have open and honest conversation. 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
10: 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Several other stories ahead. 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
27: Global News at 4 o'clock. I'm Jeff Braun.
28: I, David Pankratz, do solemnly affirm.
29: I, Carla Compton, do solemnly swear.
27: The Premier has brought two more MLAs into his cabinet. Wab Kanu announcing today that David Pankratz and Carla Compton are now in the fold. Compton is the Minister for Accessibility.
29: First and foremost, I'm here to serve Manitobans. And this is an opportunity to serve Manitobans at an even deeper level, and I'm really looking forward to it.
27: Pankratz, meantime, is the Minister for First Responders.
28: There is a major toxic drug crisis here in Manitoba, right? And the people who are working on the front line, they are taking the brunt of a lot of that. So we got to make sure that we're taking care of those people that are taking care of us.
27: The two additions bring the total number of cabinet ministers in the NDP government to 20, including the premier. While he likes to be coy about a possible early election call, Wab Kanu told reporters today he was hired for the job for 4 years and he intends to serve 4 years.
30: And I'm not just going to all of a sudden, winds of change or some other thing is going on, we're going to have an election. No, I was elected to serve here for 4 years. And I'm going to work on health care and I'm going to work on affordability. For 4 years, because that's the job I was asked to do, and it was a huge honor, and I'm very grateful and humbled to have the opportunity to do that job.
27: Kanu says being premier is a huge honor and he doesn't take it lightly. Young adults aging out of CFS care are getting a little more help from the province. Families Minister Nahani Fontaine says the government is offering some additional support to those youth who face a higher risk of poverty and homelessness.
0: We know that often aging out of care is a pathway to homelessness, mental health, addictions, and a pathway to corrections. And it's because they don't have that support. They don't have that advocacy.
27: The government is simplifying access to 3 months of income assistance, creating a team to help them coordinate the transition, and providing $1.7 million in grant funding for seven organizations working to support them. More than 650 young adults transition out of CFS care each year. Instructors, advocates, and the retail sector continue to wait on changes to the provincial security guard training program. It comes as there's been a number of violent incidents involving security guards in Winnipeg this year, seeing both those in the profession being injured or the ones eventually charged. Peter DeBeer with DeBeer Consulting and Security Training says professionalism and de-escalating are key lessons taught in his classes.
1: Big thing is a lot of people don't like to be told what to do. So communication is very important. And once you have communicated with them, then so far, if everything goes well and you did it correctly, they could sometimes bring down a hostile event to something where it's going to be a lot more manageable and easier.
27: The province has been consulting with Indigenous advocates, retail organizations, and other stakeholders as it works on changes many feel are desperately needed. Two arrests have been made after a shooting in The Paw earlier this year. Gunfire erupted towards four people in a car on May 27th in the northern Manitoba town, critically injuring a 34-year-old man. He survived the shooting. The attack also wounded another person in the vehicle. There was also a 5-year-old kid in the car who was not physically harmed. Police believe the shooting was connected to the local drug trade. Arrests have now been made. A 34-year-old man and 44-year-old woman are facing charges. Manitoba's minimum wage falls nearly $4 below what workers need to earn a living in Winnipeg. Global's Sarah McCarthy has more on that.
2: The 2026 Manitoba Living Wage Report says Winnipeggers need to make $20.31 an hour in order to meet their basic needs. In Brandon, it's $17.40 an hour and $18.73 in Thompson. Jesse Hager is the lead author of the report.
3: When people can't meet their basic needs, it creates a bunch of costs on society, right? Like your kids who don't do well in school, if they don't have a safe place to live, the stress on people for not being able to pay the bills. One thing that's been really interesting over the last few years is the federal changes on childcare to make childcare more affordable. That brings down the living wage. Families that don't have to dish out as much cash.
2: Rising food and transportation costs were a factor, and rent in Brandon rose by 5.1%. The cost of a 3-bedroom apartment increased at a lower rate in Thompson and Winnipeg by less than 2% compared to last year. Sarah McCarthy, Global News.
27: Federal Indigenous Services Minister Mandy Gulmastiu is noncommittal when asked about criminalizing residential school denialism. The question came after a group of mass people dropped a banner from an overpass in Kamloops, B.C. yesterday, questioning reports of human burials at the former sites of residential schools. Manitoba New Democrat MP Leah Gazan has a private member's bill currently before the House of Commons, which would criminalize hate speech condoning, denying, downplaying, or justifying residential schools. Some First Nations chiefs have asked the Liberal government to introduce its own similar bill, but Gulmastiu would not commit to that today. It's 4:05.
4: With your traffic, I'm Adam Wilson. Not dealing with any stalls or crashes? Southbound St. Anne's expects some delays as you make your way to Abenoji-Mikina and southbound on Pemina approaching McGilvery. Southbound Osborne starting to slow down. Broadway to Confusion Corners currently at 7 minutes. Southbound St. Mary's, Firmore to Abenoji-Mikina is at 5. Northbound on McPhillips expects some delays with work continuing. Swales to Murray. 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That's your 680 CJOB traffic.
5: I'm Global News meteorologist Peter Quinlan here with a check on your forecast. Could see some fog develop overnight with a chance of showers as clouds linger. They'll clear through your Tuesday. In the morning, it'll be 12. In the afternoon, 20 with a humidex of 23 or 24 along with a southerly breeze. Then we get back into the clouds on Wednesday, 10 to start with a daytime high around 19 degrees to wrap up September on the National Day for Truth and Reconciliation.
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5: Day for Truth and Reconciliation.
6: 15 degrees at 680 CJOB.

0: RVCon on Saturday morning, and we talked about several aspects of his leadership, including a challenge to that leadership, and about the director of election preparedness for the next election stepping down.
1: Well, Stephen Carter was brought in from the PC party and the caucus to help us get ready for the next election, right? And really, that was a lot of consulting, a lot of policy, you know, temperature where Manitobans are at. He's brought in from Alberta, like a lot of people know. He is a progressive conservative, I would say, more of a center guy, and really helped us frame our policies, our plan going forward. He did the job he was supposed to do, and now he's moved on. I wish him nothing but the best and success, and we're looking forward to getting in the session.
0: Did he leave, or was he asked to leave?
1: Well, it's in the contract. I mean, anyone can leave at any time, right? So in the contract, he simply exercised his clause to get out, 30 days exit clause, like in most contracts, and he chose to leave. No, he wasn't asked to leave. It was his choice. And again, we leave on good terms, and I wish him nothing but the best.
0: Now, I've known Abhi for several years, going back to his Winnipeg Blue Bomber days. We actually took a spin class together and got to know each other that way. Haven't really been close to the man at all, but certainly in politics, you sometimes travel in very similar circles. But on the weekend, I asked Abhi some pretty clear questions about his leadership and about the fact that last week it did come to a vote. He won that vote following very impassioned speeches within that caucus room, the Progressive Conservative caucus room, by senior members of the party. I'm told Calvin Gertsen was one of them, Ron Schuler another one, saying how important it is for this party to remain united.
2: Part of this week was there were people that approached you that said, maybe it's time to leave. And there was a vote. You won that vote. But that was a message once again sent to you. There are people not happy with your leadership. What sort of conversation did you have with those people this week to convince them that I'm the guy that you should stick with through the next election?
1: Totally. Look, fair question. I'm not going to disclose what happens in caucus. Those are very private meetings. It's caucus confidentiality, of course, and that's what a team's built on. So what I will comment on is, there's always, whenever you're a leader, whenever you're part of a team, right? Whether it was I was with the Blue Bombers or whether it was in business or, you know, high school, whatever it may be, you always have to have open and honest conversation. And I think as a leader, what I've learned over my time in football when I was with the Bombers is people have to be able to talk to you about the good and the bad and you know, give you insight, give you direction, give your input, and ultimately as the leader, you make that choice. So we had an open, and these are good things. These are positive things. These are things how you grow. So we had a great conversation. We continue to move forward. So from that, you know, I've learned a lot about me. I've learned a lot about our caucus, our beings of staff, and we continue to move forward. So, you know, that's what I'll comment on that. I won't share much more than that in our caucus meetings because they are about strategy. They are about session. They are about getting ready for us. So there's a whole bunch of conversations that come up in those meetings, but there's always this opportunity to learn, to listen, and to get better. And that's what I've always committed myself to.
0: Are you going to have to shift any personnel as a result of this last week?
1: No, I think shifting always happens in politics. So let's just say that, right? So whether it's the seats in the chamber or with critic files, minister, you know, governments do this all the time. Whether it's, you know, getting someone new into learning about, you know, the whip role or the house leader role. I mean, those are always important. As a team, we have to be ready to always pivot and to move. So going into session, there's always some changes that are done. You know, conversations that happen have nothing to do with those decisions that are made. Because once you start doing that, then people are afraid to talk to you, right? If someone's going to come to you and talk to you about something and you don't like what they say, oh, I'm going to take away your job. I'm going to take away your file. I'm going to take away your leadership role. No, that's not the way you effectively lead. So always open door policy, come talk. And there are changes being made, but those are changes that are normal for session.
0: Now, that interview played Saturday afternoon and then was replayed last night on the news weekend. And the calls for his leadership continued throughout. There is a core of caucus that wants to see Abhi Khan leave. We are awaiting to see whether the leader is going to address those concerns, whether he stays or whether he goes. We should have a definitive answer within the next hour right here on 680.

0: CJOB. Lots of other stories ahead, including Christian O'Mell joins us now. We picked up a goalie. The Jets got another goalie today.
1: Yeah, that's right. The Jets got themselves a goalie on the waiver wire. While the Leafs have taken a big swing the day before the season begins, one of the Bombers' top receivers back at practice, Case Keenum, is going to start an NFL game in 2026, and J.J. McCarthy is on the move.
0: Later in the hour, how the Ability community is reacting to a cabinet minister being appointed. There are so many moving parts in this file. That's still to come. Bombers, we have tickets to give away a little bit later here on the news. It's the Coaches Show now. It's brought to you by DeKalb 800 Series Liberty Link Hybrids. The voice of the Big Blue, Derek Taylor, head coach Mike O'Shea.
2: Mike, a lot of things we'll talk about in the Coaches Show. I'm curious to get your impression of Dorian Singer's game, his third game for you guys. He goes over 100 yards for the first time.
3: Yeah, he got a little bit of yak. He caught the ball well. I thought he's a tough player. He plays with pretty good ball security. He gets open and seems like he runs, obviously, good routes and understands different coverages and stuff like that. Like, he's growing quite a bit. There's parts of his game that he's going to continue to get better at, and I think for him and for us, that's pretty good.
2: Yeah. I'm fascinated going north. Drew and Dorian just misconnecting on a deep ball by a fraction, and Drew had an explanation there's a lot of things he thought about, and Dorian had an explanation. There's a lot of things he was thinking about, and I thought, there's just so much in your guys' game that is inches, and I could have done this or I could have done that. There's so much that goes in these plays that seems simple on radio.
3: Yeah, I mean, I think that's a great ball by Drew. It's really good by Dorian. There's one thing that he'd like to do a little bit differently, and that would have ensured the opportunity for a catch. You know, he misses it by literally fingertips. So you've got to be able to generate a little more speed earlier on out of the break to make up for that, to make it an easier catch or make it an easy catch. But it's just, that's the way it happens. So I would absolutely believe he will learn from that and will be better.
2: Mike O'Shea with us for the Coaches Show. 7 to 8 for your calls and texts on 680 CJOB.
0: 414 as we continue this Monday afternoon on 680 CJOB. It's the latest twist on the loyalty programs, but you can actually load your wallet into this. We'll explain as the news continues.
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0: With us is Patrick Soyka from Rewards Canada. Good to talk to you again, Patrick. I hope you're well.
12: I'm doing well. Thanks, Richard.
0: This is the 7-Eleven wallet. Can I take this to the bank or only use it at 7-Eleven?
12: No, you can only use it at 7-Eleven. It's like 7-Eleven's become a bank themselves.
0: Help us understand this because it's about rewards. I think we see it at Tim Hortons and places like Starbucks, but they're taking it to another level, correct?
12: Yeah, absolutely. So 7-Eleven is joining the like. Those are probably the two big ones. Starbucks. It's a lot of people actually call Starbucks a bank now that runs coffee shops. And that's because they literally have millions of dollars being held on Starbucks gift cards via the Starbucks app across the US, Canada, UK, worldwide. Because they get you load your cards. And of course, they give you an incentive. You know, Starbucks gives you, I think it's like, off the top of my head, maybe it's like 10 stars if you load like $30 on your Starbucks card. So 7-Eleven wants to get in on this action and they're realizing, you know what, we can hold that money too, because once, you know, you give that money to them, they can earn interest on it. They can do whatever they like with it. And then you just, you know, cash out whenever you feel like it. And you get into a kind of a vicious circle because you might get to like, oh, I only have $1.50 left on my card, but what I'm buying is $3. And then you reload $20 on your card and then you're giving them more money to hold on to for you.
0: And I've done that before only to remind myself exactly this conversation that we're having right now. Why shouldn't I get the interest as opposed to the multinationals in this case, correct?
12: Correct. And that's why, you know, I mean, at least, you know, with Starbucks, at least they give you stars. I mean, Tim's, they don't. Now, 7-Eleven, I did see in their news today that there will be times they will be giving bonus points. So hopefully that's kind of more often than not, they'll give you bonus points for, loading money on your 7-Eleven card or your 7-Eleven app. So that's kind of like your interest rate is getting the rewards.
0: In the end, is this a good deal for us or a better deal for 7-Eleven?
12: Oh, better deal for them for sure. Because you do get in that vicious circle. I'm in that vicious circle. I always tell myself, okay, when my Tim's account or my Starbucks account gets to zero, I'm not going to load it anymore. I'm just going to pay exactly what I do, but I can never get my account to zero. It always has some amount where I want to reload so I can use up that money. And I think a lot of us are in that same predicament. It's like, you know, you don't want to lose, you want to use that money, but you don't want to lose it either. So you just keep adding and keep using it. So it's, ultimately it is best for them for sure though.
0: Patrick, appreciate the time.
12: Appreciate it. Thank you so much.
0: Patrick Soyka joins us from time to time. He is with Rewards Canada. The breaking news is that the leader of the official opposition here in Manitoba has called a news conference for 5 o'clock. We are anticipating that Abhi Khan will talk about his political future as leader of the Progressive Conservatives. We are checked. Yes, we are in a position and we will have parts or all of that news conference here live on 680 CJOB. I am told that it is a statement from Abhi Khan. Not sure whether he'll be taking questions or not. Keep it right here on 680 CJOB for the latest. It's 4:20. Let's check traffic this Monday afternoon. Adam Wilson, how's our drive?
14: Things are moving slow right now on Main Street as you're heading towards Portage. We do have emergency crews on scene. They're blocking the median and middle lanes in both directions. You're going to want to keep right and expect delays. Eastbound Nairn, some delays heading to Panet, and northbound on Pemina as you're heading towards Confusion Corner. Southbound St. Anne, some long lines are starting to form as you're heading towards Abenoji-Mikina. And then we also have that work continuing both directions on Abenoji-Mikina between Pemina and St. Mary's. 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That's your 680 CJOB traffic.
0: Peter Quinlan, at some point this afternoon, we have to chat about the weather on both coasts. And given the fact that we're starting to see, you know, a lot of rain in places you don't normally see it, but here, we're still struggling to make up our mind whether or not we're going to have cloud and rain or sunshine, correct?
18: A little bit, yeah. We're kind of going back and forth. Some showers on the way tonight. Could see some fog patches as well in the city. Clouds linger into the morning. We'll dip to 12, but then in the afternoon, the sun will come out and we'll get up to 19 or 20 with a humidex of 23. Bit of a southerly breeze. Then as we go into your last day of September, Wednesday, we'll start at 10 with a high of 19, staying pretty cloudy for that day.
0: Right now, it's 15 degrees at 680 CJOB. Markets today, the TSX down 311, the Dow down 347, the S&P 500 down 60 points, NASDAQ down 248, our dollar trading at 70.58 cents U.S. compared to 70.70 cents U.S. on Friday. Full business later in the hour at 55. It's 4:23.
10: It's the final month of the CFL regular season, and the Winnipeg Blue Bombers will begin October against a top-flight opponent with a score to settle.
20: Yeah, I'm guessing the Montreal Alouettes have not forgotten about the 44-28 beatdown the Bombers laid on them at Princess Auto Stadium back in week 13 of the schedule. I'm Darren Taylor, and Saturday afternoon, our coverage begins at 4 o'clock with the Olympic Builders pregame show. 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
0: We're at the corner of Portage and Main, and right now at the corner of Portage and Main, there seems to be a multi-vehicle collision tying up traffic. We'll add that to the list of Adam Wilson. All sorts of slow going in traffic. Patience, please, but if you see anything that is traffic or weather or newsworthy, you can text us safely, please, at 204-780-6868. Several stories. The breaking story from the Manitoba legislature is that the opposition leader, Abhi Khan, and we talked to him on the weekend about the knives being out, and that persisted following an interview that he did with me here on the news weekend. We should be able to pick that news conference up live at 5 here on 680 CJOB. 15 degrees at 425.
10: This is the Boston Pizza Sports Desk on 680 CJOB.
1: Good afternoon. I'm Christian O'Mell. When 11 goalies were placed on NHL waivers yesterday, there was a widespread belief that the Jets would probably pick one of them up to back up Stuart Skinner. And indeed, that is exactly what has happened, as Clay Stevenson is now a Jet, taken off waivers from Washington. Now, if you're asking yourself, who is that? Fair question. The 27-year-old from Alberta has very little NHL experience, getting into 5 games with the Caps over the past 2 seasons, spending most of his time with the AHL affiliate in Hershey and posting decent numbers. I would anticipate the Jets will send Dominic DeVincentis down to the Moose in a corresponding move. That was their only waiver claim across the NHL, as both Danny Jilkin and Henry Thrun cleared. By the way, NHL opening night rosters are already due. 4 p.m. today. Haven't heard anything from the Jets about who has made the team. We also have a blockbuster trade on the eve of the season. The Maple Leafs are acquiring forward Kirill Marchenko from the Blue Jackets and signing him to a 6-year extension worth $12.5 million per season. Miles Wood and Elvis Merzlikins also going to Toronto, while Matthew Nyes, Steven Lorenz, Emil Andre, and a second-round pick are going to Columbus. Practice week for the Bombers began today, coming off a big blown opportunity against the Argonauts. After taking an early 14-point lead, the Winnipeg offense sputtered en route to a last-minute loss that leaves them just ahead of Calgary for the crossover playoff berth. Now, Pokey Wilson, maybe his return could help their offense as they go to Montreal this weekend. He was back in full pads after missing the past 2 games.
24: Feels nice just to be back out practicing right now. Just feel good to be back with the guys, you know.
2: especially dealing with an injury late in the year, you were very urgent trying to get back on the field, like with like the recovery, the rehab, like everything is just like militant. You're trying to take it serious so you can have a fast recovery.
1: With lots more from the Bombers on the weekly Bomber Coaches Show, Mike O'Shea joins Derek Taylor from 7 to 8 to take your calls and your texts. South of the border, week 3 of the NFL season wraps up with the Eagles visiting the Bears. Veteran Case Keenum expected to start for Chicago. He'll be without Caleb Williams for 3 to 4 weeks with a hamstring injury. Keenum hasn't started a game in almost 3 years. In other NFL injury news, Miami will not have running back Devon Achane for the rest of the season. A torn ACL, the same injury that has ended the season of Giants pass rusher Brian Burns. Tampa Bay quarterback Baker Mayfield will miss at least 3 weeks with a dislocated thumb, while Minnesota's Justin Jefferson's ankle injury isn't too serious. He could play this week. The Vikings have also shipped former first-round pick J.J. McCarthy to the Giants for a fifth-round pick. McCarthy was the 10th overall pick in 2024. Some were skeptical of Minnesota drafting him that high, and those people were, in hindsight, justified. He got hurt a lot, was very inaccurate, never seemed to gel with Coach Kevin O'Connell. Though it's not like Kyler Murray and Carson Wentz have been lighting it up this season. Giants are planning to have him back up Jameis Winston with Jackson Dart on the shelf for the rest of the season with the knee injury. I'm Christian O'Malley. That's 680 CJOB Sports.
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30: Global News at 4:30 is brought to you by the Polo Park Hearing Center, your locally owned family-run hearing specialist in the lower level at Polo Park.
31: Good afternoon, I'm Jeff Braun. Premier Wab Kanu has added two more ministers to his cabinet in MLAs David Pankratz and Carla Compton. Kanu says Pankratz is the Minister for First Responders.
32: Starting today, our government is going to show a renewed interest in taking care of those who are on the front lines, taking care of keeping us safe, saving lives, and, of course, responding to emergencies right across Manitoba.
31: And now Compton is the Minister for Accessibility.
32: And as we prepare for seniors and people with disabilities and other Manitobans, people on a spectrum of neurodiversity, being able to lead rich, fulfilling lives, it's important that we have somebody thinking about their needs and their perspective at the cabinet table.
31: The two additions bring the total number of cabinet ministers in the government to 20, including the premier. Staffing shortages have led to some DynaCare labs in Winnipeg to close this past weekend. This is the lab workers were ordered back to work by the Manitoba Labor Board nearly 3 weeks ago following a one-day strike. Global's Navi Ball has more.
33: Negotiations had stalled between the company and the Manitoba Association of Healthcare Professionals. Union President Jason Linklater says it is waiting for a decision from the Manitoba Labor Board on October 1st to figure out next steps for its 350 lab technologists and technicians.
6: on whether an essential service agreement needs to be in place. And we are not currently back at the bargaining table with DynaCare.
33: The provincial government filed an application to the Labour Board before the strike to deem lab workers as essential. It's previously called on DynaCare to resume contract negotiations with the union. Navi Ball, Global News.
31: Federal Conservative leader Pierre Poilievre is in Winnipeg today. His visit comes a day after he told reporters in Ottawa his plan on addressing high diesel prices, which includes eliminating all tax on diesel sales until at least Canada Day. He's also pitching the idea of issuing emergency permitting and tax relief for diesel infrastructure.
7: Refineries, storage, pipelines, and other diesel infrastructure so that every single Canadian has access to Canadian-made diesel without buying it back from the States. So we can be diesel independent. The mission is to save you money and fuel ourselves here at home.
31: He says Canada already produces enough diesel to meet national demand, but transportation bottlenecks leave some regions dependent on U.S. imports. One person had to be taken to hospital after a house fire in North Point Douglas. The fire broke out in a one-and-a-half-story home in the first 100 block of Granville Street just before 6 o'clock this morning. When fire crews arrived, they found bystanders trying to rescue someone from the house. The firefighters took over, got the person out through a window. No one else was inside. The fire was under control after about 45 minutes. One person had to be taken to hospital in stable condition. No word on what started the fire. Foreign Affairs Minister Anita Anand is co-hosting a global conference in Toronto on the plight of Ukrainian children abducted by Russian officials. Anand announced today Canada is providing more than $863,000 in new funding for Ukraine. She says Canada has used artificial intelligence technology to trace the whereabouts of Ukrainian children and prisoners of war.
8: We need to be able to use artificial intelligence and new technologies for good, and in this case to trace the whereabouts of Ukrainian children, to return them from their families in circumstances where they cannot defend and speak up for themselves.
31: She announced the funding today in Toronto at a conference where Ukrainian youth and a former prisoner of war have shared harrowing stories of Russian captivity. Canada is extending travel and immigration restrictions related to the Ebola outbreak in Africa for another 2 months.
9: The decision affects people who are from or have visited Uganda, South Sudan, and the Democratic Republic of Congo. Immigration documents, including visas and travel authorizations, are suspended for people from all three countries. Foreign nationals who have been in the DRC in the last 21 days cannot board a flight to Canada, while those coming from South Sudan and Uganda must quarantine for 21 days. The same quarantine rule applies for Canadian citizens or permanent residents who have been in one of the affected countries. The measures put in place in May were just about to expire. Brenda Molina Navidad, The Canadian Press.
31: It's 4:35.
11: With your traffic, I'm Adam Wilson. Expect delays both directions of Maine as you're heading towards Portage. We do have emergency crews on scene. The northbound and southbound middle and median lanes are blocked. You're going to want to keep right heading through there. Southbound over the St. James Bridge, things are moving slow towards Academy. And southbound on Keniston as you're heading to McGilvery. Northbound McPhillips, Notre Dame to Jarvis, expect 8 minutes. Southbound Osborne, Broadway to Confusion Corner is at 12. 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That's your 680-CJOB traffic.
12: Global News meteorologist Peter Quinlan here with your forecast. We're headed down to 12 degrees tonight. Fog and a chance of showers lingering into your Tuesday with some clouds to kick off the day. Then we'll clear out to the sun in the afternoon, getting up to 20, feeling like 23 or 24. Back in the clouds, though, on Wednesday with a few sunny breaks, a high of 19. But back in the sun on Thursday as we kick off October at a chilly morning low of 6 with a daytime high of 15.
0: 15 degrees right now at 680 CJOB. Richard Kluche with you. We are planning live at 5 to cover a news briefing by the opposition leader in Manitoba, Abhi Khan. If you were with us on the news weekend, Khan quite frank about the knives that have been out for his leadership. Those knives were still out for him on the weekend. I was doing a fundraiser, very successful fundraiser last night for Boys and Girls Clubs of Winnipeg, the 100-mile dinner. And at some point, my phone just started exploding with more of this stuff. So in talking with several sources today, we have now confirmed that there will be a 5 o'clock news briefing by the minister, or rather the leader of the opposition. And whether he stays or whether he goes is the critical question. My sense is that you don't call a news conference to stay, but he may want to stay and fight. But ultimately, what does Abhi Khan do for the party? Does he decide that he's going to leave for party reasons? We'll find out in the next half an hour here on 680 CJOB. These things never start right at the top of the clock, so please stay with us. Now, on the other side today, the governing NDP made an announcement of growing the cabinet in two very key areas of the city of Winnipeg. David Pankratz, the MLA for Waverly, traditionally a progressive conservative riding, will head up a new portfolio focusing on helping first responders. We expect to talk to Pankratz a little bit later on the news. And Carla Compton, who is a nurse, represents the other riding that has been traditionally non-NDP. The riding of Tuxedo will be the new minister in charge of accessibility. And both our guests here live on 680 CJOB believe this is the first time in Manitoba that we've had a minister dedicated exactly to that. Lindsay Cook is with us, Chief Executive Officer, Manitoba Possible. David Crone is Executive Director of the Cerebral Palsy Association of Manitoba. Thank you both for joining us this afternoon.
10: Thank you, Richard.
13: Thank you.
0: Is this indeed a first?
10: That's our understanding of it. So we did a quick look, and this is a priority that we've identified for some time, is having someone dedicated to issues that affect Manitobans with disabilities. And the best that we can tell, I don't think we've had a minister solely responsible for that yet.
0: Are we speaking out of turn to say that the minister both called you both on the way here? David, you took her call?
13: Yes, I took her call, and I said I couldn't get into a long conversation because I was stuck in traffic, but she said her staff was going to reach out to me tomorrow to set up a meeting.
0: Okay, we're going to talk about what's at the top of your agenda as well. And I gather you got the same phone call?
10: Yeah, I did. Yeah, it was really nice to hear from her. I haven't had the opportunity to work with Minister Compton before, so it was good to just have introductions.
0: What's your understanding about whether or not this is an actual ministry dedicated to accessibility? Because usually as a cabinet minister, you have your own department, your own staff. I don't think that that's the case in this case.
10: Yeah, so we're still looking to kind of see how it all plays out. From what we understand, I think it's a role to help support that work, to work across the whole of government to make sure that the government as a whole is responding to the needs of persons with disabilities.
0: So does it matter that they have a complete government department to their side, or does it matter, frankly, more that all departments have to be sensitive to issues of accessibility?
10: I think those things are really important. So, you know, I think we're celebrating that we have dedicated resource and some attention to this. We've known for a long time that that portfolio that currently was headed by Minister Fontaine is incredibly weighty. I mean, the issues that that department are trying to tackle are really important to Manitobans and have a lot of responsibility behind them. So I think for the time being, we're celebrating that there's someone that's going to be really focused on these issues, and hopefully we can move the needle a bit faster.
0: David, you were on with us on the news weekend talking about the need for this government to meet a deadline sooner rather than later. Talk about what is at the top of your list.
13: So the Integrated Adult Services report went to government on June the 16th, and the government of Manitoba has until December 16th to get back to us with a written reply on the 13 recommendations. I think this is a really good first step. One of the things that we asked for was a lead in government to, you know, marshal this thing through all the political processes that it's going to, and I'm hoping that the new minister, will be just that person.
0: Now, we have thousands of individuals in this province that have dedicated resources under the age of 18, but once they turn 18, those resources really are no longer there for them, correct?
13: That is correct, and that's the basis of the human rights complaint against the government of Manitoba, and also the findings of the pilot project. And that's what our report says to government, that they need to do better and they need to change the systems in Manitoba.
0: They accepted the recommendations of that report. And then at that point, when we talked to you in June, you were clapping and saying, okay, let's get on with the business of making this happen. And nothing has happened until today with the appointment of a minister.
13: And that's exactly it. And that's why, like Lindsay said, this is a day for celebration, a day to really, you know, take a breath and engage with the new minister and really go forward together. And I think that's a really good thing.
0: Lindsay, how fundamental is this process to services in Manitoba? I think we've used the phrase, it's not just about surviving, it's about the ability to thrive.
10: That's right, yeah. So we are a signatory to the United Nations Rights on the Persons with Disabilities, and I think that a lot of us feel we haven't been living to that. And so I read the mandate letter. I like a lot of what I'm reading in there. I think Premier Canoe hit on a lot of things that were identified both in the IAS report, but just that we're hearing from the people with disabilities in our community. One of the things they talk about is access to equipment. Last year, Manitoba Possible, being one of a few charities that support access to equipment, along with David at the Cerebral Palsy Association, we received $360,000 in applications. And these would be things like ramps to be able to leave the hospital after, you know, experiencing a catastrophic injury, hearing amplification so that you can be successful at work, like things that are pretty central.
0: Basic.
10: Central to people's lives. And we were only able to fund half of those applications. So there's a huge demand for equipment and assistive technology. So to see that called out was meaningful to me and in the community that I serve and work for. Streamlining access to our services. So we know that we are horribly complex. People have a really hard time finding the right door. So I'm excited. I hope that Minister Compton's excited too and brings an energy to this and finding a path forward.
13: And the Cerebral Palsy Association, this year we granted over $100,000 for equipment and for ramps and things that I think the government should be paying for. I want to pay for the fun stuff that I know they'll never pay for. But we have to, you know, backfill the government, I guess. And that's not what we want to use our charity dollars for.
0: So what are you looking for from government before that deadline of later this year? It's one thing to appoint a minister, but another thing to actually roll up your sleeves and start walking the talk of those commitments.
13: So the memorandum of understanding that the Human Rights Commission, the complainants, have with the government of Manitoba is the government of Manitoba has to reply in writing on an implementation plan for those 13 recommendations. We need to hear from them. I know the implementation plan is not going to be everything at the start, but it's never real unless it's in writing.
0: Take a moment and begin with you, Lindsay Cook. Why do you do what you do? Because this isn't just a job.
10: Oh, gosh, that's a good question, Richard. I mean, I've been really fortunate. I always talk about the great life that I have here in Manitoba, and I have that life because of the people with disabilities in our community and them accessing our services. So I find my work incredibly rewarding. Disability touches many, many people. The Manitoba Accessibility Office would say that about 30% of Manitobans have a disability. So when we make progress in this province, we all benefit from it. Accessibility benefits everyone. Inclusion benefits everyone. So I'm working for a better place, and I'll benefit from that better place that I help create.
13: I just want to say ditto, but I'll give you a bit more of an answer than that. I do this job because I really want to make a difference for the people that are affected by cerebral palsy and for every disability out there. I live with a disability every day. I want to make life just a little bit easier for myself. I'm a bit selfish that way. And, you know, it's all those barriers that people have to muddle through, and we can certainly make it a much better place to live in Manitoba.
0: I thank you both for what you do. Thank you for taking the time to join us today. And good luck, because there's a lot of heavy lifting still to be done. But today was an important day. Thank you again.
13: Thank you.
0: David Crone, Lindsay Cook. Cook with Manitoba Possible. David Crone with the Cerebral Palsy Association of Manitoba. Both joining us live to 446 on 680 CJOB.
1: I can only assume that this is as strange for you as it is for me.
0: This is Timeline for Monday, September 28th. What year was it?
1: John Stewart was more than just a late night host. He was often our voice, our refuge, and in many ways, our political dad.
0: Trevor Noah succeeds John Stewart as host of The Daily Show.
1: And it's weird, because dad has left. And now it feels like the family has a new stepdad. And he's black.
0: Half Pints Farmery Fort Garry Brewing named the official brews of the upcoming Grey Cup game here in Winnipeg.
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14: So you're on Facebook, huh?
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14: It's moments like this when you need someone you know you can count on. 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
15: intern.
14: Well, I was going to say intern slash best friend. Oh, I...
0: And at the top of the charts, The Weeknd. What year was it? 2014, 15, or 16? Answer just ahead on 680 CJOB.

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26: Richard Cloutier reporting on 680 CJOB. We are standing by for a news briefing by the leader of the Progressive Conservative Opposition, Abhi Khan, that is scheduled for 5 o'clock, as we reported first here on 680 CJOB and Global News on the weekend. Threats to his leadership. He thought that he had put them to bed on the weekend, but that persisted, and more talk today of challenges to his leadership. That news conference, we'll have it live here coming up at 5 on 680 CJOB 452.
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0: Emergency crews are on scene, Main and Portage. The northbound and southbound middle and median lanes are blocked. You're going to want to stay right and expect some lengthy delays. Southbound Main, Higgins to Portage, that's currently at 29 minutes. Northbound Main, Broadway to Portage, is at 12. Westbound on Sterling Lyon, we've got a crash as you're heading towards Shaftesbury. Expect some delays through there. Southbound Lagimodia, we're continuing in your curb lane starting at Cottonwood. Home Hardware's Kitchen and Bath event is on until October 7th. 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That's your 6 ADCJOB traffic.
26: Global meteorologist Peter Quinlan joins us now. More rain coming?
1: Showers, not as much steadier rain as we take you through the night tonight. Just a few more pockets of those, and then we could see some fog develop as we head down to 12 degrees. Clouds to start your Tuesday with a high of 20 as the sunshine returns in a humidex of 23 later on. Then back in the clouds on Wednesday, we'll start at 10 with a high of 19. And in the sun on Thursday, we'll start at 6 and get up to 15 as we kick off October.
26: 15 right now at 680 CJOB. Timeline for September 28th, Trevor Noah succeeds Jon Stewart as host of The Daily Show. Half Pints Farmery Fort Garry Brewing named the official brews of the upcoming Grey Cup game here in Winnipeg. The Intern, big at the box office the weekend, top of the charts on this day in 2015. Please answer our question today. It's at cjob.com. It's brought to you by Mr. Furnace. Don't call them first. You'll see why. Call Mr. Furnace at 204-832-6243. Well, it was almost a blink and you might miss it training camp and the preseason for the Winnipeg Jets. 680 CJOB's Kelly Moore says there still appears to be more questions than answers for the team heading into Friday's home and season opener versus Boston.
2: In the spirit of taking a balanced approach, early fall in the National Hockey League is not a time to be making grand proclamations or predictions of doom and disaster. But the one word that keeps popping in my head when it comes to what the Jets provided the past week and a half would be underwhelming, especially for a team who self-admittedly have something to prove and agree they are carrying a chip around on their collective shoulders in the aftermath of what took place a year ago. The Jets were kind of meh in their four exhibition games. The 1-2-1 record is immaterial, but there wasn't much offense generated, and also lacking, at least consistently, was the speed and pace this team wants to play with and definitely will need to in order to compete on a nightly basis in the Central Division. Now, it's true, none of that matters until Friday night, when hopefully Nino Niederreiter and Vlad Domestnikov maintain the urgency they played with in this past preseason finale in Denver. And maybe that's when the youthful duo of Isaac Rosén and Brad Lambert become more noticeable in their elevated roles than they were in each of the three exhibition games they played in. For now, Viggo Bjork gets a hall pass, although, from my vantage point, he outperformed both Rosén and Lambert. Patience needs to be a virtue for the three young'uns, but unfortunately, an incredibly difficult opening quarter of the schedule doesn't allow for it. 12 of the first 21 games are against legitimate Stanley Cup contending opponents in Colorado, Dallas, Minnesota, Montreal, Florida, Tampa Bay, and defending champion Carolina. That figures to be an enormous test if the Winnipeg Jets continue to look like the stuck-in-the-middle franchise almost every prognosticator around the NHL expects them to be, as opposed to the team they truly believe they are.
26: Jets, Bruins, our pregame coverage. It's the home and season opener for the Winnipeg Jets Friday. It follows live at 5 right here on your radio home of the Winnipeg Jets, 680 CJOB.
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26: Stelco Holdings idling its finishing operations at a plant in Hamilton, Ontario, in a move that will see hundreds of workers laid off. NVIDIA's board increases the chip maker's share buyback plan by $150 billion. The U.S. president believes he can make a trade deal with Canada in the coming weeks. On the markets, the TSX closing down 311 points, the Dow down 347, the S&P 500 down 60, NASDAQ down 248, oil up 19 cents to close at $92.60 a barrel, gold down $152.80 to close at $41.68.40 an ounce, and our Canadian dollar trading at 70.58 cents U.S. compared to 70.70 cents U.S. on Friday. 680 CJOB means business.
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26: Live at 5, Richard Cloutier reporting on 680 CJOB this Monday afternoon. We're standing by for breaking news and the future of Manitoba's progressive conservative opposition leader, Abhi Khan. This after, on the news weekend, a very poignant interview with Khan dealing with a fraction or a section of his caucus trying to oust him.
29: Manitobans are done with this bickering, this fighting, this, you know, people say animosity. I don't think it's animosity between the men. I respect him. I respect the office. I have committed to doing that, and I've learned.
30: And those people within the Progressive Conservative Party that would have liked to punt you, what's your message to them?
29: Well, I don't know if they would have liked to punt me. I think there's a...
30: Come on. The knives were out this past week for you.
29: I think the knives are always out.
26: Well, the knives continued to be out following that interview here on 680 CJOB throughout the weekend and earlier today. So much so that the opposition leader has decided to call a news conference. We are told he is going to talk about his future with the party. Several insiders have told me that they expect Mr. Khan to lay it out all on the line. And many of them have been telling me privately that they expect the leader to step aside. We need to hear that from Abhi Khan's lips himself. So we are standing by for that. We have been invited to the opposition leader's office for a 5 o'clock news conference. I am looking right now at our camera feed from outside the opposition leader's office. So they are still inside. They haven't invited cameras and reporters in as of yet. There are several other stories that we need to tell you about this Monday afternoon. We'll get to that and break in when we need to tell you the news from the Manitoba legislature. We begin with Global's Vasilios Bellos, who sat in on a security guard training session following the number of violent incidents involving security guards this year. and calls on the province to upgrade the requirements to get into the profession. Vasilios.
9: Richard, a 40-hour course and scoring a 75% on a written exam is what's required to become a security guard in Manitoba, though many say it's time for a change. In the program, they learn professionalism, de-escalation training, and communication. But not included is any physical defense training. Everything is taught verbally, something that concerns instructor Peter DeBeer.
10: I believe that it would be an asset for the people that are out there that are enforcing the security rules and regulations and stuff. Because if they don't know how to defend themselves, they are going to go overboard because of fear, different aspects such as that.
9: Currently, a person needs to submit a license renewal every year and pay a fee to continue being a security guard. But there's no requirement to retake a course or receive further education. Rui Rodriguez with the Retail Council of Canada says he hopes the province will add stronger license renewal regulations.
12: Interact with the public, I believe practice is critical. There's a lot of guards that encounter a situation in 5-6 months. However, when the situation presents itself, you need to be ready.
9: Now, instructors, advocates, and the retail sector wait on changes to the curriculum they feel are desperately needed. Richard?
26: Global's Vasilios Bellos. We reached out to the Justice Minister today, not available. Minister Weeb, not available today. We'll continue to ask because they are sitting on several reports that encourage them to heighten that training and also to expand the use of resources those security guards do have. The First Minister, the Premier, deciding today to expand his cabinet by two. Carla Compton, who represents the critical riding of Tuxedo, will be the new minister in charge of accessibility. David Pankratz, the MLA for the riding of Waverley, and two non-traditional NDP ridings, will head up the portfolio focused on helping first responders. The premier said the new minister position for first responders comes in response to the worsening drug crisis.
14: The toxic drug crisis has made jobs that were already difficult even more challenging for police officers, for paramedics, for firefighters, for other peace officers. And now we need to make sure that we are there for them.
26: The Compton position hailed by those in the ability community. Compton says she's going to aim to work and improve on the work done by the Families Minister, Nahani Fontaine.
15: Minister Fontaine has already begun good work, and I'm going to bring me to this work and do my best to serve Manitobans with kindness, compassion, and I really want to listen and hear how we can help make their lives better.
26: We expect to talk to Pankratz live later here on the news.
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26: Rising costs, no secret to your wallet. A new report shows minimum wage falls below what workers actually need to get by, even with an increase coming in October. Our Global's Tony DeGuzman explains. Tony.
17: Richard, to get by in Winnipeg, the Canadian Centre for Policy Alternatives says a worker needs to be making at least $20.31 an hour. Minimum wage sits at $16 and it's going up 40 cents Thursday, a nearly $4 difference. $16.40 for some, not enough.
18: It does feel like it's insufficient and kind of like, you know, just a token rise.
19: That's good enough.
20: Today's gas prices and everything else and food, obviously not. Minimum wage should be like $30 an hour.
17: Food, transportation, and for the city of Brandon specifically, rent prices are the main drivers of the increase. The living wage calculation doesn't include savings for retirement or for a child's education and fund money for entertainment or holidays. The president of the Manitoba Nation doesn't include savings for retirement or for a child's education and fund money for entertainment or holidays. The president of the Manitoba Federation of Labor

0: With your traffic, I'm Adam Wilson. Dealing with some big delays both directions of Maine as you're heading towards Portage. Emergency crews are on scene and the northbound and southbound middle and median lanes are blocked. Keep right and use caution while passing. Westbound Sterling Lyon as you're heading towards Shaftesbury, we've got a crash, some westbound delays through there. Southbound Osborne, Broadway to Confusion Corner, that's moving at 14 minutes. Southbound Lagimodia, Marion to Cottonwood is at 12 with work continuing. Canada Post is standing strong with Canadian businesses with solutions to help support you. 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That's your 680 CJOB traffic.
1: Global News meteorologist Peter Quinlan here with a check on your forecast. If you're out overnight, you might want a raincoat. It'll be a chance of showers into the early morning hours with fog potentially developing as we dip to 12 degrees. Clouds to start your Tuesday, but we will end on a bright note with sunglasses likely needed. Sunshine to wrap up the day, a high of 20 and a humidex around 23 or 24. Then into your Wednesday, back in the clouds as we wrap up September, 10 to start, getting up to 19 later on.
2: Right now, 15 degrees at 680 CJOB. Richard Kluche reporting. We are standing by for a news statement or news conference from the opposition leader here in Manitoba. Abhi Khan, the former Winnipeg Blue Bomber turned politician turned opposition leader. There were all sorts of a move essentially from part of his caucus to dump him. There was very passionate speeches this past Friday. There was a vote that he won, but that didn't deter his opponents. And so Khan either comes out and says, I'm staying put, or he decides to step aside from the party. We'll find out here. That briefing supposed to start at 5. These things never start on time. Several other stories ahead, including this one from Washington.
3: We will cast out the communists, and we will liberate America from these villains once and for all.
2: Global's Reggie Cicchini is with us live. Tell us about this very controversial yet very high-profile ad that was on most college and NFL game broadcasts on the weekend.
4: Yeah, it was kind of run in heavy rotation, and it is part of a series of political ads that are being paid for by the U.S. government, according to the statement on screen. Although the one that ran over the weekend appears to be a repurposed campaign ad that Donald Trump ran in 2024, again, with taxpayer dollars going towards these ads, which have nothing to do with public policy, but really have to do with things that Donald Trump likes to complain about, and that includes calling Democrats Marxists and communists while talking about the U.S. southern border. Experts have said, along with pushback on a bipartisan level here, that this kind of spending is inappropriate. It comes across as propaganda. There's laws on the books in the United States that actually prohibits this unless Congress moves it forward and says it's okay. The White House is coming out to say that this is nothing more than a public service announcement. But again, there are questions about what public policy is being broadcast in a message that simply is about Donald Trump 5 weeks out from a midterm where his approval ratings are tanking and Republicans are trying to cut ties with Donald Trump. So it is a question here again of whether Donald Trump is trying to put himself front and center in a midterm election campaign that he is not on the ballot for, even though he has told voters, I'm on the ballot, or at least pretend I am.
2: Global's Reggie Cicchini joining us live at 5 here on 680 CJOB. Russia again attacked Ukraine overnight, hitting, among other things, a private health care provider. While Kyiv and its partners focus on defending against the nearly nightly attacks, they're also on to a criminal issue. Today, Canada hosting Ukraine and others to find ways to hold Russia to account. Here's Global's Nathaniel Dove.
5: The focus is often on the Russian missiles and drones that pummel Ukraine, but there is another attack, kidnapping their children. Canada and its partners say Russia kidnapped more than 20,000 Ukrainian children.
6: I also understood this when the full-scale invasion happened, when Russia invaded Ukraine, and when that's when I understood that Ukrainians are actually my people, and Russia is fighting with my people.
5: 18-year-old Daria Tomasova is from Ukraine. Russia invaded in 2014 when she was a child. She says the Russians taught her Ukrainians are Nazis.
6: Russian militaries were bringing weapons to our schools and teaching us how to assemble, disassemble it.
5: Matt Fedchos was also raised in occupied Ukraine. He says Russian soldiers would come to class and explain how he would be

0: forced into the army to fight other Ukrainians. He enrolled in Russian university so he could avoid that.
1: The youngest kid is in mother's belly, you know. We have pregnant women who've been rescued.
0: They say Mykola Kuleba's Save Ukraine organization saved them, helping them escape back to Ukraine. They're urging Canada and others to help even more. Now, of the more than 20,000 children taken, only about 2,500 have been returned. But more than 70 countries and nearly a dozen international organizations are here in Toronto to try to increase that number.
2: Relating to Ukrainian children, prisoners of war, detained civilians, first and foremost, $863,000 that we're putting on the table today.
0: But getting more children home will not be easy. The International Criminal Court issued a warrant for Russian President Vladimir Putin, and many countries have placed sanctions on him and the country. But Russia's war continues. Canada and others must keep searching for ways to make it end and bring children home.
3: I really feel that it's love from almost the first sight, from right away, and I'm really happy.
0: There is a silver lining for Daria and Matvey. A few weeks ago, they married. They're now at university in Kyiv, studying so they can help others who were abducted. Nathaniel Dove, Global News.
4: News as it breaks here on 680 CJOB anytime at CJOB.com. We are now being allowed into the opposition leader's office. More on that very shortly. Christian O'Mell, what's coming up in sports?
5: If it's not preempted, we'll tell you about the Jets picking up a goalie on the waiver wire today. Roster's due today, and right before the deadline, the Leafs swung a big trade with Columbus. We'll hear from Drew Brown on the mood at practice after Friday's game got away from the Bombers, and J.J. McCarthy is now a Giant.
4: Even if it's 10 minutes late, can we still go to sports? Or is it like 25 and then you have to wait till the
5: next? I'm around if you need me.
4: All right. Stand by.
5: I'll be sitting.
4: We are standing by for that news conference. We'll break and we're back with Abhi Khan and his future. That's as the news continues here on 680 CJOB.
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7: For the Winnipeg Jets, there are no more auditions, but definitely still some battles now that the games are for keeps.
8: And it promises to be highly competitive hockey when the Jets open the regular season on home ice against the Boston Bruins. Hi, everybody. This is Paul Edmonds, and our first pregame show of 2026-27 gets underway Friday afternoon, just after Live at 5 with Richard Kluche. Mitchell Clinton and I follow the team introduction with the playbook.
4: Richard Kluche, this is Abhi Khan, the opposition leader, live on 680 CJOB and Global News. Abhi Khan from the Manitoba Legislature.
9: Take that for what it is. So, thank you. One second. Oh, sorry, I have to take this call. It's urgent. I apologize.
4: All right. A very unusual day at the Manitoba Legislature. Abhi Khan stepping up to the microphone. The phone rings, and then he steps aside from the microphone to take the phone call. You're with us live on 680 CJOB. We are just outside the opposition leader's office at the Manitoba Legislature. Khan appearing before the cameras, including our Global News camera. This is a live feed. You can hear some of the chatter in the background. Khan getting up, deciding he was going to start, and then a phone call interrupting him. So I can tell you there have been all sorts of negotiations and phone calls going on late last week and throughout the weekend. Hans speaking to us on the weekend here on 680 CJOB, confident that he had won that vote on Friday after impassioned pleas by veteran members of the Progressive Conservative Party, and that his leadership would no longer be challenged, but others within the party, I'm told, some more junior MLAs from outside the city, but also veterans of the party not content with Abhi Khan's leadership challenging that. So as we stand right now, Khan has moved away from that microphone and is engaged in a conversation on his cell phone with somebody else. We were initially told that this news conference would happen at 4 o'clock this afternoon and then at 5. And then, of course, we join you live at 5 here on 680 CJOB, knowing that these things never start on time. And in this case, Khan stepping aside to take a phone call. Very fluid. So we'll step aside for a moment here as Khan has now left, gone back into an outer office, and the news continues here on 680 CJOB. Trust me, folks, I've covered even more bizarre situations. About 650 kids age out of province through Child and Family Services each year. Today, the province announcing new supports for youth aging out of the system. Global's Marnie Blunt joins us now with more on that story. Marnie.
10: Richard, it's a troubling reality for many youth in the system, aging out of care and into homelessness. And it's one Selena Starling knows well.
11: I personally have experienced almost homelessness numerous times while aging out of care.
10: Starling entered the system at 5 years old and has now aged out. She says countless youth and young adults face poverty after leaving the system.
11: That's something we struggle with, is the fact that we've never had access to money and funding our entire life, and that a lot of us have been used as a financial resource for the people that we've been placed with.
10: It's why the province announced additional supports Monday for youth aging out of care. Families Minister Nahani Fontaine says that includes streamlining access to income assistance, a team to coordinate transition and planning for youth, and nearly $1.7 million for 7 community organizations working to support kids in CFS.
12: We know that often aging out of care is a pathway to homelessness, mental health, addictions, and a pathway to corrections. And it's because they don't have that support. They don't have that advocacy.
10: Mitch Bourbonnier has been working with children and youth in CFS for over 4 decades. He knows the impact aging out can have.
13: Certainly heard the story from some of them that feel abandoned, feel alone, feel like they can't navigate this alone, don't have the financial resources, and they fall through the cracks.
10: Many of these sentiments outlined in a report earlier this year by the Manitoba Advocate for Children and Youth, which found that many youth felt like they were being discarded after aging out, with no resources, guidance, or safety nets. Richard?
4: All right, Global's Marnie Blunt joining us here on 680 CJOB. It's 520.
14: With your traffic, I'm Adam Wilson. We do have emergency crews on scene, Main and Portage. The northbound and southbound middle and median lanes are blocked. You're going to want to keep right heading through there. Westbound Sterling Lyon, as you're heading towards Shaftesbury, we've got a crash. Use caution while passing. Southbound Pembina and Plaza Drive, we have emergency crews blocking the southbound curb and middle lanes. Keep left through there. Eastbound Abenoji-Mikina, Waverly to River, that's moving at 15 minutes with work continuing. Work happening on McPhillips has northbound traffic, Leela to Murray at 11. 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That's your 680 CJOB traffic.
4: Global meteorologist Peter Quinlan joins us now. Well, at least the weather today is more of a sure thing.
15: Yeah, it is actually. And we're going to see, as we take you through the night tonight, lingering clouds. That's fairly certain. And we're headed down to 12 degrees. Could see some fog develop. The clouds will stick around to start your Tuesday before clearing out to some sunshine in the afternoon as we get up to 20 degrees with a humidex of 23. Under a mostly cloudy sky on Wednesday, we'll start at 10 with a high of 19.
4: Right now, 15 at 680 CJOB. Markets today all down. weighed down by losses in the basic materials sector. TSX down 311, the Dow down 347, the S&P 500 down 60 points, NASDAQ down 248, the dollar trading at 70.58 cents U.S. compared to 70.70 cents U.S. on Friday. Full business later in the hour at 55. It's 5:22.
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4: We are still standing by for that news briefing. If you're just joining us, Abhi Khan, the opposition leader in Manitoba, scheduled a news conference for 5, starting a little late, gets to the microphone, says, I have to take this phone call. So at some point, we'll get an explanation on this, but we are standing by for that. Several other stories here on 680 CJOB. You'll know when I know. It's 15 degrees at 525.
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25: All right. Water. Bismillah ar-Rahman ar-Rahim. All right, thank you all for being here today. This will be my last time appearing before you as the leader of the official opposition and of the Progressive Conservative Party Manitoba. I want to first of all begin with gratitude to the people of Fort White, to the members of the Progressive Conservative Party who elected me, to our candidates, to our volunteers, to our staff and supporters, and to Manitobans across this province who welcomed me into their communities. Thank you. Your trust has been one of the greatest honors of my life. When I was elected in 2025, I understood the responsibility. I understood the history. I also understood the magnitude of the position I was taking over. I became the first person of color, the first South Asian position I was taking over. I became the first person of color, the first South Asian, the first Muslim elected to the Progressive Conservative Party Manitoba, becoming the leader of the official opposition. Those milestones, and also the only blue bomber to be the leader of the Progressive Conservative Party, those milestones have never been lost on me. For the first time in the party's history, someone who looked like me

For the first time in the party's history, someone who looked like me prayed like me, carried a family story like mine, stood here as the leader. That is far bigger than me. Might not be done by the 6 o'clock, Bert. I told people across Manitoba that this party could belong to them. Whatever happens after today remains history. Last Friday, as many of you have heard, our pre-session caucus meeting, a motion of non-confidence was brought forward in my leadership. I was prepared to accept that result, as any leader should be. The vote was 13 members supporting my continued leadership and 6 opposing it, with 1 member absent. I won that vote by more than 2-to-1 margin. Afterwards, members spoke about coming together, moving forward. I was prepared to do exactly that with every single member, including those who voted against me. Not retaliation, no retribution. Disagreement is part of leadership. I'm well aware of that. So is accepting the outcome that when a decision has been made. But there's something else that cannot be lost. I was elected to be the leader by the members of the party. For years, we have talked about grassroots democracy and returning power to our members. We have said that members should choose their leaders, not MLAs. Well, our members did choose. They voted for me. They made their choice clear, and they chose me. That choice has to mean something if we really mean by saying grassroots members. Our rules exist for the moments when there is disagreement, not only when everyone is satisfied with the outcome. MLAs have every right to disagree with me. They have every right to challenge me. They have every right to raise their concerns and express their views with me and my leadership. That is healthy democracy. But the leader of this party is chosen by its membership through the process established within our Constitution. If we believe in grassroots democracy when members cast their votes, then we have to respect that democracy after the votes are counted. And yet, after the members made their choice, and after our caucus voted by more than 2-to-1 in support of my continued leadership, a small group of MLAs have decided that those results are still not enough. Over the course of the weekend, I became aware that members of our caucus who were unwilling to accept Friday's results intend to meet again this evening in secret, actually as we speak right now at 5 p.m., to subvert the democratic will of our caucus, the choice of our members, and to determine another course of action. That is the issue before us. Members voted, caucus voted, and a minority is still unwilling to accept the outcome. A political party cannot ask its members to trust the process, then disregard that very process when the results become inconvenient. If our Constitution matters, it has to matter when the answer is difficult. If grassroots democracy matters, it has to matter after the votes are counted. That is bigger than me. It is about whether the rules we ask of our members to trust and the voice we tell them matters actually mean something. It has become clear to me that after Friday's majority vote in my favor would not resolve the divisions within our caucus, it has left me no choice. Not whether I could stay, I can, and I could. I won the majority. Not whether I could fight, I could do that too. You all know me, I like to fight. The question was whether I wanted
the coming months to be consumed by internal fighting when Manitobans expect us to be working for them? My answer to that is simply no. I will not spend the next chapter fighting my own party, my own caucus, when I came here to fight the NDP and fight for Manitobans and to hold this government accountable. I will not fight my own caucus. Leadership is not measured only by whether you can hold on to a title. It is measured by what you are willing to compromise to keep it. I will not sacrifice my principles to keep this title. I came into politics believing that character matters, and it does. And that leaves with me. Politics across this country have become increasingly divided. We see it nationally, we see it provincially, and we see it in communities. And sometimes we see it within our own parties. The loudest voices are not always the largest number of voices. Leadership requires listening. But it also requires knowing when internal conflict has begun to overshadow the work people are elected to do. People have elected us to do. I've heard criticism of some of the choices I made as leader, including whom I trusted with responsibilities in various roles. I have accepted those criticisms and I'm committed to getting better. I listen to them. I also believe that leadership means opening doors. I put talented men and women in positions of real authority in caucus leadership roles and across major portfolios, including finance, health, immigration, and families, with senior roles within our caucus. I chose people for what they could contribute to the team. I remain proud of those choices. I believe this party could broaden itself without losing itself. I believe we could welcome Manitobans who had not always seen themselves reflected in our party, maybe see themselves reflected in this new leadership. I believe people with different histories, stories, cultures, faith, life experiences could stand inside the same political movement of the Progressive Conservative Party and still share that common purpose. I still believe that today, even after what's happening. But I no longer believe the circumstances within this caucus allow me to lead in that way, in the way I believe leadership should be practiced. So, effective Tuesday, September 29th, I resign as leader of the Progressive Conservative Party of Manitoba and as the leader of the official opposition. I want to be absolutely clear what this decision is and what it is not. I am not leaving because I lost the confidence of caucus. I won that, more than 2-1. I'm not leaving because I'm unwilling to fight. I have spent my life fighting for things I believe in. I am making this decision because I will not allow a fight for a title to take precedence over my responsibility to Manitobans and compromise my personal integrity. That is not how I expected this chapter to end, and there is sadness in that because something important has happened here.

0: a Canadian, Pakistani, Muslim kid born and raised in Ottawa from an immigrant family. Came to Manitoba, of all places, to play professional football for the Winnipeg Blue Bombers. And he fell in love with the province. He built businesses here. He became an MLA, minister, and a leader of the Progressive Conservative Party of Manitoba and leader of his official opposition. That happened here, and that matters. I will always be proud of that. The question now is what history means for the rest, for the future. Progress is not measured only by those who get through the first door. It's measured by who comes through that door afterwards. I hope that door remains open. There are many people. I hope that door remains open for generations to come. There are many people I owe gratitude for helping me. Oh boy, this is a tough one.
1: Abhi Khan, this is live on 680 CJOB, the opposition leader announcing that he is resigning effective tomorrow. Our pollster panel is standing by. We'll get their thoughts in a moment. Khan holding back tears. This is obviously quite an emotional announcement for him. He has likely not had a whole lot of sleep in the last several days after weathering that challenge. This is Khan for a few more minutes here, live on 680 CJOB.
0: Greg Nesbitt. Rick Wochuk, Derek Johnson, Trevor King, Colleen Robbins. You are some of the finest people I've met in my life. I'm honored to have served with you and call you trusted friends and mentors. To Kelvin and Ron Schuler, you guys are living legends. You've served a long time in this province, and I thank you for everything. To my son, I mean, he was 9 when we joined the journey. I think people remember that. Now he's 13, going on 30. I mean, he didn't choose politics. His dad did. I mean, there's a tremendous sacrifice you pay to be an elected official, and I thank my son for joining me on that. Yeah, I'll leave it there, or else I'll never finish this. I'm sorry. I want to thank the colleagues again, show their friendship, loyalty, kindness throughout this journey, the staff, the many researchers, MLAs, I mentioned them already. Thank you, guys. To the candidates I personally recruited to join this party, I owe you honesty. I asked you to step forward because I believed we were building, and you were joining a team focused on serving Manitobans and building something stronger together. And now I'm deeply disappointed that the circumstances you are walking to do not reflect that province promise. You deserve better than internal division. So I apologize to the candidates I've personally recruited. There are good people throughout this caucus and throughout this party. I want to be very clear. It is a small minority of our caucus who refuses to listen to the majority. As the candidates prepare to put their names on ballots, I thank you for the sacrifice you are about to go on. I hope by the time you take your seats in this legislature, this caucus has found its way back to work for Manitobans, the work that they expected to do. Throughout my life in football, business, and politics, I've tried to live by a simple code: trust, integrity, hard work, and sacrifice. And putting something larger than yourself ahead of your own interests. Those principles have guided me through every chapter of my life, whether it be in football, business, and now politics, the greatest sacrifice required. And everything that has happened, I no longer believe I can remain within this caucus and still lead according to them. That does not mean there are not good people here, there are, but the circumstances that now exist are not the ones I'm willing to normalize to participate in. Therefore, Tuesday, September 29th, I'm also resigning from the Progressive Conservative Caucus. I will continue to serve as a Manitoba legislature as an independent MLA for Fort White. The people of Fort White place their trust in me. The responsibilities does not disappear because my title changes. But I cannot be part of a caucus with a small minority membership that lacks moral integrity, that will not abide by our rules, our principles, our code. Can't do it. I won't do it. I won't compromise myself. I will continue showing up for the people of Fort White. When I first came to Manitoba to play for the Bombers, I could have never imagined what this province would have taken me. Manitoba became more than home for me. It gave me friendships. It gave me opportunity. It gave me a place to build businesses, to raise my son. It gave me a son and raise my son. It gave me extraordinary privilege of serving in public office. Leadership has challenged me, changed me, and taught me a great deal. There are moments I would approach differently today. I have made mistakes. That comes with caring responsibilities. But through every difficult decision, I tried to come back to the same question. What is right for Manitoba? For the mistakes that I made, that I have made, to all Manitobans, if I hurt you, if I offended you, I apologize. It was not my intent whatsoever. I leave this role knowing that I gave everything I had to this province, to this caucus, to this party. Made the decisions I believe were right for the people I served. I was elected to serve and never stopped believing in what Manitoba can be. I do not get to decide how history remembers me, however short my leadership run was, but I know what happened here. I know who I am. I know what I've had to overcome to stand here. And I hope that one day, a young person growing up in Manitoba can look and say, hey, I can do that. And maybe I can see it all the way through. The progress cannot be erased by what happens today. And I know something else. I did not have to resign today. I chose to. I'm not giving up. I am putting the needs of Manitobans ahead of my own. I want nothing more than to keep fighting for the people of this province and for a better Manitoba. But I will not fight my own party or caucus. I cannot be part of a caucus, however small that minority group might be, that lacks moral integrity, that will force the leader's hand, that will not be willing to play on a team, that does not have the best interests of Manitobans in mind.
1: All right, we're going to just break away from this. We'll come back for questions, because the big question there is, who are those people that ultimately Khan is leaving not only the leadership for, but the party altogether? Abhi Khan announcing that he's resigning as leader of the party. He's also stepping away from the Progressive Conservatives and will sit as an independent for the remaining time at Fort White. The best political pollsters and the best panel with us live on 680 CJOB. Andrew Enns is Executive Vice President, Central Canada with Leger. Mary Agnes Welsh with Abacus Data, Vice President, Qualitative Research and Chief of Talent and Culture. Mary Agnes Welsh, to you first, your gut reaction to what you just heard here live on 680 CJOB.
2: Yeah, truthfully, a little bit of sadness. I think this was maybe probably an ending for Abhi Khan's leadership that was probably going to happen eventually. Still a little bit of a surprise at the timing. But I think there is something to this notion that he really was a bit of a pioneering person in that caucus. And it's pretty difficult to be a Tory leader anywhere in the country these days. And he was never quite able to kind of master that caucus and that grassroots. And it sounds like it's been a pretty fractious couple weeks.
1: Khan, by the way, not taking questions, has left the lectern and has exited the area. Andrew Enns, your gut first impression as to what you just heard?
3: Well, I mean, I guess I'm still trying to catch up with all the different angles. I mean, sitting as an independent, that one sort of caught me a bit off guard. I mean, I would argue that I don't think this caucus was particularly that challenging to to deal with. I mean, I don't think there's a ton of big, strong personalities in there. And I think, you know, ultimately, I think results probably push force the hand of some of that caucus. I mean, some folks now are looking at their jobs. And, you know, you could say, you know, I agree, you know, he pioneered some areas, but at the same time, you know, people's livelihoods are involved in his ability to prepare the party for an election that could come very quickly.
1: It was a lackluster performance. And I'll tell you, from the number of people that I've spoken to in the last 72 hours, Calvin Gertsen and Ron Schuller gave very impassioned pleas on behalf of Conn at that caucus meeting on Friday. And that got Conn over the top, the 13 votes that he needed to stay.
3: Right.
1: He came with us on the weekend here on 680 CJOB, talked a little bit about it, wouldn't talk about what happened in caucus, but certainly talked about the mistakes that he has made and was hoping to turn the page on this. But certainly all weekend, both veteran Tories, new Tories had reached out to me to say that this is not done yet. And sure. Obviously, Andrew, there is a fraction of that caucus that Conn will not identify. I'm sure they'll be identified in the days to come here, but I'm told there are newer members of that caucus, both people within the party on the urban side and on the rural side, not happy with his performance, and that on the eve of a potential election year, Conn has stuck this party in a very distant second place. So while you know, the tears today, the cold, hard reality of politics is that Abhi Conn didn't deliver in the time that he was leader of this party.
3: 100%. And I'd argue he won the leadership on the premise of some of his performance when he wasn't leader. I mean, he was an active fundraiser. He was out. He was a hard worker, gregarious, and a lot of people thought that there would be some of that transferred into that as leader. And I think, it's not just polling. People want to see the activity on the candidate front. They want to see activity on the organizational front and on the, on the fundraising front. And, my understanding is that on all those fronts, there just wasn't the kind of activity that people felt comfortable with. You know, it's going to be a formidable task to take down Wob Kanu and the NDP.
1: So, but, Mary Agnes Welsh, if you're Wob Kanu and the NDP, are you looking to do a David Eby and call a snap election here? Or do you wait? The premier hours ago said he's looking to wait till next year. But do you take advantage when your opponent is down and out?
2: I would caution against that. It doesn't necessarily look like that's been a really great sort of calculation for Eby in British Columbia, even though I've said for years that voters tend to be slightly cheesed when people call early elections and then they get over it. I'm not sure that's going to be the case. I would also really caution the NDP against any kind of glee or gloating. This is a there but for the grace of God, I think, moment. I think this is kind of the worst of sort of a political implosion. I would caution against too much glee on the NDP side.
1: Well, I would go farther than that and say that Kanu would be kicking an opponent while in a party while they're down, and suggest to both of you, beginning with Andrew Enns, that's not the way that Wob Kanu would want to win the next election. He'd want to win it against the next leader. I think he's confident in his ability in the NDP to be able to win whoever is the next leader of the Progressive Conservatives, Andrew.
3: Yeah, I think that they still, the facts are the facts. The party's, not well positioned at all. And now, they even if the leader wasn't performing well, now they don't have a leader, and it'll be lots of twists and turns before they even get to there, and who knows how that looks. I will say it is interesting. It's no shortage of anecdotal kind of information. Wob Kanu and Abhi Conn did not like each other. So whether or not the premier resists a bit of a jab here, it'll be interesting to see.
1: 10 days shy of his 46th birthday. Abhi Khan, if you're joining us live on 680 CJOB, is resigning effective tomorrow as leader of the Progressive Conservatives in Manitoba. He's also stepping aside from the party altogether. He will sit as an independent in Fort White, citing parts of the party, he cannot stand them. He wouldn't go into any detail. We'll continue to ask those questions. Mary Agnes Welsh, parts of that party probably, I can say with good confidence, did not like the way that Abhi Khan behaved. But ultimately, behavior can be excused if you have electoral political success. And that just wasn't happening right now.
2: No, and it wasn't happening in the polls. It wasn't happening, you know, to Andrew's point, with sort of party organization, fundraising, election readiness. You know, last week they lost their Stephen Carter, their campaign organizer, who I thought was a pretty good get when they hired him, and that didn't seem to turn around those fortunes at all. And yeah, I think. Who knows what the sort of the tone and tenor of those caucus meetings have been. But I think to your point, when you actually can demonstrate that you're in fighting form, a caucus can forgive a lot. And I don't think that was the case here.
1: And why not stay and fight in this case, Andrew Enns? Because other politicians and all the history on Gary Filmon, he, you know, ended up winning a minority government, but there are all sorts of knives out there. In the end, is this Abhi Khan not willing to fight, realizing that at some point the knives would be twisted and he's getting out while he can?
3: Well, I think that it's a great question, Richard, and I don't know whether we actually fully appreciate sort of the depth of the situation. You know, we've talked about some of the challenges, but I think some of these things run a bit deeper than even, you know, Mr. Khan kind of alluded to in his remarks. And once those things become, you know, once those things get out in the open, it's very difficult to contain. You might get a reprieve for a month or two, but it's always lingering, and it's very, very challenging. And I just don't feel, you know, from a caucus perspective, he did the hard work necessary to really glue that caucus to his vision and to really sort of gain their confidence. Clearly with a minority, as he says, but I just sense that there was probably someone in that majority that says, you know, geez, Abhi, I'm not sure how long we can hold this for you. And I think you just have to, as a leader, you just feel that you don't have the confidence.
1: Andrew Enns, Mary Agnes Welsh, appreciate you sticking with us here late this afternoon into evening. Appreciate both of you for your insights on this.
2: Thank you.
1: Mary Agnes Welsh, Abacus Data Vice President, Qualitative Research, Chief of Talent and Culture, joining us on 680 CJOB, and Andrew Enns, Executive Vice President, Central Canada, Léger. Christian O'Mell joins us now. We should get people up to date on some of the key sports stories here for a minute or so, and then we'll have news at the top of the hour as well. But Christian, some of the big stories right now in sports.
4: All right, so Winnipeg Jets have added a goalie to their organization, not a guy with a ton of NHL experience. His name is Clay Stevenson. He's 6'4", 195 pounds, 5 games in the NHL, 100 in the AHL roughly. Lodgers 8 goals in 4 games, though, with the Caps last year. So we expect Dominic DeVincentis and probably Braden Jaeger as well to go to the Moose, with NHL teams filing opening night rosters at 4 p.m. today. The Leafs also swinging a big trade ahead of the roster deadline with the Blue Jackets. Kirill Marchenko going to Toronto in a 6-year extension as well, worth $12.5 billion per season. We'll go through the whole trade coming up at 6:25. Also in football, Pokey Wilson back at practice for the Blue Bombers. Week 3 in the NFL tonight. Bears hosting the Eagles, with Chicago expected to start Case Keenum at quarterback, and J.J. McCarthy's time in Minnesota is done. They've given up on him, and he's now going to the Giants in exchange for a 5th-round draft pick.
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5: With your traffic, I'm Adam Wilson. Delays improving northbound and southbound on Main as you're heading towards Portage. Emergency crews remain on scene, blocking the middle and median lanes in both directions. Over on Sterling Lyon, we've got a crash as you're approaching Shaftesbury. Expect delays in both directions and use caution. Southbound Pembina, some long lines heading to Plaza Drive. We did have emergency crews on scene, but they have cleared. And over on McPhillips, there's work continuing in both directions, Swales to Murray. 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That's your 680 CJOB traffic.
6: Global News meteorologist Peter Quinlan here with a check on your forecast. If you're out overnight, you might want a raincoat. It'll be a chance of showers into the early morning hours with fog potentially developing as we dip to 12 degrees. Clouds to start your Tuesday, but we will end on a bright note with sunglasses likely needed. Sunshine to wrap up the day, a high of 20 and a humidex around 23 or 24. Then into your Wednesday, back in the clouds as we wrap up September, 10 to start, getting up to 19 later on.
1: Right now, 15 degrees at 680 CJOB. 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Markets all down today. U.S. President saying that maybe there's a deal in the next couple of weeks with Canada on trade. New sanctions take effect at midnight, affecting alcohol and automobile products going into the United States. Question of the day at CJOBD.com is for Mr. Furness. Don't call them first. You'll see why. Call Mr. Furness at 204-832-6243. Manitoba's opposition leader, Abhi Khan of the Progressive Conservatives, announcing he is quitting the job. He's also quitting the Progressive Conservatives and will sit as an independent. More on that story and your other top stories just ahead with Kevin Hirschfield at 6.
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10: Global News at 6 o'clock. I'm Kevin Hirschfield. We begin with the breaking news that Abhi Khan announcing his decision not only to step down as leader of the Manitoba PC Party, but to step aside from the PC caucus altogether. He says he is going to serve as an independent MLA now, an emotional Khan making the announcement just before 5:30 at the Manitoba Legislature.
0: For the first time in the party's history, someone who looked like me prayed like me, carried a family story like mine, stood here as the leader. That is far bigger than me.
10: Khan says he's leaving as leader and the PC caucus effective tomorrow, citing internal fighting as the reason and that he won't sacrifice his principles to stay. The former CFL football player and provincial cabinet minister has been in the role for about 1.5 years. And his caucus and party have been navigating difficult waters. More on this throughout the night. While rising costs are no secret to your wallet, a new report shows minimum wage falls below what workers actually need to get by, even with an increase coming in October. Tony DeGuzman explains.
11: To get by in Winnipeg, the Canadian Center for Policy Alternatives says a worker needs to be making at least $20.31 an hour. Minimum wage sits at $16 and it's going up 40 cents Thursday, a nearly $4 difference. $16.40 for some, not enough.
14: It does feel like it's insufficient and kind of like, you know, just a token rise.
21: That's good enough.
22: Today's gas prices and everything else and food, obviously not. Minimum wage should be like $30 an hour.
11: Food, transportation, and for the city of Brandon specifically, rent prices are the main drivers of the increase. The living wage calculation doesn't include savings for retirement or for a child's education and fund money for entertainment or holidays. Predictions for next year aren't looking better if inflation keeps pace, an economics professor says. Tony Guzman, Global News.
10: About 650 kids age out of child and family services each year, and on Monday, the province announcing new supports for youth aging out of the system. Global News reporter Marnie Blunt has more.
23: It's a troubling reality for many youth in the system, aging out of care and into homelessness. And it's one Selena Starling knows well.
24: I personally have experienced almost homelessness numerous times while aging out of care.
23: Starling entered the system at 5 years old and has now aged out. She says countless youth and young adults face poverty after leaving the system.
24: That's something we struggle with, is the fact that we've never had access to money and funding our entire life, and that a lot of us have been used as a financial resource for the people that we've been placed with.
23: It's why the province announced additional supports Monday for youth aging out of care. Families Minister Nahani Fontaine says that includes streamlining access to income assistance, a team to coordinate transition and planning for youth, and nearly $1.7 million for 7 community organizations working to support kids in CFS.
25: We know that often aging out of care is a pathway to homelessness, mental health, addictions, and a pathway to corrections. And it's because they don't have that support. They don't have that advocacy.
23: Many of these sentiments outlined in a report earlier this year by the Manitoba Advocate for Children and Youth, which found that many youth felt like they were being discarded after aging out with no resources, guidance, or safety nets. Marnie Blunt, Global News.
10: Meanwhile, when it comes to the NDP government, Premier Wab Kanu has added 2 more ministers to his cabinet.
26: I'm very pleased to introduce the Honorable David Pankratz, Minister responsible for first responders.
10: Pankratz is the MLA for Waverly in South Winnipeg. The other addition?
26: I'm very happy to introduce to you the Honorable Carla Compton, Minister responsible for accessibility.
10: Compton is the MLA for Tuxedo in West Winnipeg. The two additions bring the total number of cabinet ministers in the NDP government to 20. That's including the premier. Well, just hours to go before his import bans on certain Canadian goods take effect, the U.S. president says he thinks he can make a trade deal with Canada in the coming weeks. Hannah Stoltz with the Canadian Press reports on what the president told reporters in the Oval Office today.
27: U.S. President Donald Trump says he thinks Canada will contact him in the next 3 to 4 weeks, apologize, and then make what he calls a fair deal.
10: Trump's bans, which affect some alcoholic drinks, dairy byproducts, and motorcycles, among other goods, are set to begin just after midnight. It's the latest escalation of the trade war since negotiations between the two countries ended last month. It's 6:05.
1: With your traffic, I'm Adam Wilson. Emergency crews are on scene, Main and Portage. The northbound and southbound middle and median lanes are blocked. Expect southbound and eastbound delays through there. Southbound Pembina, some slow-moving traffic as you're heading towards Plaza Drive. And northbound Keniston approaching Grant. Southbound Lagimodiere, work continuing in your curb lane starting at Cottonwood. And on the east perimeter, we have some work continuing in both directions just south of Dugald. A few northbound and southbound delays. Let's help women break free from abuse. 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That's your 6ADCJOB traffic.
17: Global News meteorologist Peter Quinlan here with your forecast. We're headed down to 12 degrees tonight. Fog and a chance of shower is lingering into your Tuesday with some clouds to kick off the day. Then we'll clear out to the sun in the afternoon, getting up to 20, feeling like 23 or 24. Back in the clouds, though, on Wednesday with a few sunny breaks, a high of 19. But back in the sun on Thursday as we kick off October at a chilly morning low of 6 with a daytime high of 15.
2: 14 degrees right now at 680 CJOB. Richard Cloutier reporting more on the breaking story. The progressive conservative leader, Abhi Khan, here in Manitoba, not very long into the job, announcing his resignation.
0: This will be my last time appearing before you as the leader of the official opposition and of the Progressive Conservative Party, Manitoba. I want to first of all begin with gratitude to the people of Fort White, to the members of the Progressive Conservative Party who elected me, to our candidates, to our volunteers, to our staff and supporters, and to Manitobans across this province who welcomed me into their communities. Thank you. Your trust has been one of the greatest honors of my life. When I was elected in 2025, I understood the responsibility. I understood the history. And one of the greatest honors of my life. When I was elected in 2025, I understood the responsibility. I understood the history.

0: legislature. Several guests will join us in this half hour on the story. Let's begin with Michael Cowelson. He is a former senior staffer in the Pallister government, the Brian Pallister government, and he is a longtime conservative. Michael Cowelson, were you surprised by not what has happened within the progressive conservatives? I think that was an open secret over the last several weeks here about the challenge to Khan's leadership, but how this all unfolded very quickly today.
1: Yeah, Richard, I was a little surprised. I mean, I think I don't think it comes as a shock, especially after the polling numbers that came out a week or so ago, but surprise how fast things happen.
0: And in that sense, are there comparisons to be made how quickly it went for your former boss, Brian Pallister, and Abhi Khan? Are there comparisons to be made here?
1: Well, not really. I mean, for anybody who really knows the story, there was no caucus revolt or dissension or ultimatums has been falsely reported by some other media outlets in this city. That was Premier Pallister's decision. And let's face it, COVID was a rough time to be in government. And, I think Brian and Esther just made a decision, that was best for their family. They did it on their terms, with their timeline. And, everybody should be able to make that decision and go out that way.
0: Should everybody who takes on that leadership be able to at least have one general election? The progressive conservatives essentially gave Abhi Khan about a year.
1: Yeah, it is unfortunate that, these things come to pass, right? And we had a history as a party that we didn't give leaders more than one chance, right? We have a reputation of eating our young. It took Gary Filmon more than one. I was much, much younger, and I would say young Tory youth and a young staffer and stuff like that. But Gary Filmon didn't get it on the first time. So it is kind of, it is unfortunate how it played out for Abhi. But I think he made the right choice for the party today. I'm a little sad to see kind of the attacks, but he's clearly not happy with some of his caucus members and sitting as an independent and stuff like that. I think that's unfortunate. And the way this played out so quickly, it's tough. It's tough, but I think he did the right thing for the party. He is a historic leader too. Like he talked about that, and he's right. I mean, it does, I think, is a credit to our party, the first Muslim leader, the first South Asian, the first Winnipeg Blue Bomber. I think those are significant things. And I think, Abhi will go down in history as definitely breaking through some barriers. And it's too bad. He faced a very popular premier, and the NDP, just as they did under Premier Dewar, under, Premier Canoe, are very adept at politics, very adept at public, reading the public mood. And Premier Canoe is extremely popular. The poll, I think, which was ultimately Abhi's, undoing as leader, highlighted and demonstrated that Abhi faced some real political pros in Wab Canoe and the NDP party.
0: Do we know in the end what, and Khan refers this to a faction of the party. I do know, and I've clarified this with several sources, that both Calvin Gertsen and Ron Shuler gave impassioned speeches at caucus on Friday, and that led to that positive vote that got 13 votes for him to stay. But Khan referring to this faction of the party that wouldn't go away and that he knew that he'd have

0: to deal with it at some point. Kind of portraying this as a small but very vocal voice here. So obviously he hasn't been able to unite the party. Is he just essentially in this decision today cutting his losses? But it's one thing to step down as party leader. It's another thing to be so offended by the actions of others to leave the party altogether. That's where a lot of people are wagging their fingers here and going, what's the deeper story?
1: Yeah, and, you know, I think that's unfortunate. Look, any opposition caucus, there's going to be some people who say we should do this, and there's going to other people are going to say, no, we should do that, okay? And that often comes after election defeat. This came before an election defeat because the polling was so clear. I think a lot of people in caucus, and I'm not there, I don't know what happened. None of us are in the room. Those meetings are, you know, sacrosanct. Clearly there was dissension. Clearly there was people unhappy. After seeing that poll, I think a lot of people said, hey, wait a minute, we're going to be down with those numbers, in the 8, 10, 12 seat range. And that would have been a historic low for the party. And I think that that's what precipitated this. And look, everybody has to take some responsibility for where those polling numbers were, right? Certainly Abhi did today as leader, but every single, not only caucus, but members of the party, right? We got to get out there. We got to raise money. We got to sell memberships, and we got to recruit candidates and work on our local.
0: How much is the party in debt right now?
1: I don't know that.
0: Fair to say, several hundred thousand dollars. I'll check.
1: Yeah, but the last numbers I heard were a couple hundred thousand dollars, and I have to give Peter Smith, as party president, and the people who are working very hard on that executive board, and I've been there. I was in the premier's office. I was his representative to the party executive. That is hard work. They have done an admirable job of bringing that number down, okay? But that there's a lot of work to be done. I really hope Abhi goes home tonight and reconsiders and calmer heads prevail. And as a former, you know, bomber, and as somebody who was involved in elite high-level sports, that he, okay, you know what, I was a leader of this party. I did make some real historic firsts. And, you know, there's another day, and that everybody can work together. There's obviously hard feelings, but going off and sitting as an independent and kind of attacking, you know, or being highly critical of people who maybe didn't agree with everything you did as a leader, I don't think that that's productive.
0: Michael Carlson, we'll leave it there. Thank you so very much for hopping on such short notice.
1: Anytime, Richard. Take care.
0: Michael Carlson, former senior staffer with former Manitoba Progressive Conservative Premier Brian Pallister. We'll talk to two political scientists on the other side. Christian O'Mell, I guarantee you will have sports at 6:25.
2: Well, thank you, Richard.
0: Unless Connor Hellebuyck is traded.
2: I don't anticipate that in the next 12 minutes, but the Jets do find themselves another goalie today off the waiver wire. While the Leafs take a big swing the day before the season begins. Yes, the NHL season starts tomorrow in September. It's crazy. One of the Bombers' top receivers back at practice. Bears-Eagles to wrap up week 3, and J.J. McCarthy on the move.
0: 6:16. They've written books together. They're going to appear together here as we unravel the political history that was made today. A leader resigning and leaving the party altogether. That on the other side. 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
3: Really bad. I drank way too much last night and apparently told Josh everything. How I've liked him since 7th grade and he kind of just stared at me awkwardly. Yep, I'm so embarrassed. Ugh. Katie, I did something really, really bad. I drank way too much last night and ended up driving home after that party and I'm at the police station. I'm so scared.
4: Last night's story could have had a different ending. Don't drink and drive. 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
5: Yeah, I'm guessing the Montreal Alouettes have not forgotten about the 44-28 beatdown the Bombers laid on them at Princess Auto Stadium back in week 13 of the schedule. I'm Darren Taylor, and Saturday afternoon, our coverage begins at 4 o'clock with the Olympic Builders pregame show. 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
0: This hour, the news is brought to you by your new local McDonald's restaurant at the intersection of Grant and Keniston. Cruise in today.
6: Members voted. Caucus voted. And a minority is still unwilling to accept the outcome.
0: In the end, Abhi Khan leaving not only the leadership of the Progressive Conservatives of Manitoba, but leaving the party altogether. Kelly Saunders is with us from the University of Brandon, where she teaches and chairs the political science department. Chris Adams is an author, pollster, political scientist, political historian with us on 680 CJOB. Chris, let's begin with you. Put this into historical context as to what happened today with the Progressive Conservative leader.
7: Well, thanks, Richard. You know, last time I was on the your show with Kelly Saunders was when we launched our book, The Keystone Province. But it's been quite a day, hasn't it? It's, you know, a little after 5 or 5:20, we heard Abhi Khan speaking. Very, very emotional, very angry, very emotional. And then stepping away from the party, both as the leader and as and to sit with the party as an MLA, he's going to be independent. It's a tragic time for the party. And, you know, I was hearkening back to when it went the other way for the party, when Gary Filmon was the new leader in 1983 and afterwards, and his party caucus and others were looking to have him ousted, and he survived. And then, as you know, he went on to a long career as a premier. So this is a very different scenario this time around. It's very tragic for the PC party.
0: Kelly Saunders, your thoughts?
8: Yeah, this is quite shocking, actually. I mean, of course, look, we all know what the polls were showing. We knew the PCs were in trouble, and we knew that Khan was just not connecting with Manitobans the way that he would have liked. And we know that, I mean, he's up against an incredibly popular premier, right? I mean, he's part of the Team Canada crusade against the U.S. I mean, talking, of course, about Wab Kanew. So we knew the party was in trouble. But after surviving that vote on Friday, I thought, okay, you know, that was important for the party. Now they're going to regroup. Now they're going to get a little bit more serious about figuring out where they need to go. I was really not anticipating this announcement today.
0: I talked to Khan on the weekend. He came in for the interview on Saturday. And after we were done, I asked him if we're done and, you know, can you get this behind you? And he looked at me and he wasn't sure. And then all weekend, the texts still came out from various sources on this. And then at the news meeting this morning that we have at 8 o'clock, I said to my colleagues, I'm not sure he survives the week, but I was surprised that he didn't survive the day in that sense. So Kelly Saunders, if you're Wab Kanew looking at some point to call an election, I think you have to wait till the next leader is in place. You don't want to appear to be desperate at this time to want to take advantage of the situation. Is that the right route to take, or would you do an EB of what's happening in BC?
8: Yeah, exactly. We certainly saw that playing out for EB. Now, of course, I mean, there's always a risk when you call an election like that, right? Either it's going to work or it's going to blow up in your face.
0: I don't think he has to. He's going to win either way unless some miracle happens. You never know.
8: Yeah, exactly. Very different situation than EB and Vancouver and BC in terms of Wab Kanew's popularity here. I mean, I think he can afford to ride this out for a few more months. I mean, let's face it. I mean, the NDP are just growing in support and in strength, and that's going to continue over the next few months. I mean, it's not like the Tories can install a new leader and wave a magic wand and everything will be great. They're going to be in disarray, and there's going to be interim leaders, and they're going to be preoccupied with internal party matters. They're not going to be holding the NDP to account. So I think, you know, if I was the NDP, I'd hold off for a while, but would I go early? Absolutely. Politics is about winning, and if you can take advantage of your opponents, you got to strike while the iron is hot. So I, you know, if I was Kanew, I certainly wouldn't wait, you know, until the next scheduled election in 2027. I'd probably pull the plug earlier rather than later.
0: Chris, what do you think?
7: Well, I'm kind of, like, I always listen to Kelly with serious attentiveness, but I would say that they can't go now, which is the fall, and this is the civic elections going on, local elections across the province. So they don't want people tramping through the snow during an early election. So I'm kind of with Kelly about an early election, but it'd be in the spring and probably with pre-election budgets being launched. And so that'd be the way to go. But they might say, you know, like, look, why go early? We can just sit around for another 5 months and then have the fall election as scheduled already. But, you know, EB, I think EB in BC is showing us the dangers of going early. Now, he's going 2 years early. This isn't like half a year early. And then EB in the latest Angus Reid poll showing that EB is now falling behind. The NDP is falling behind the BC Conservative Party. So it is a risk to go early, but I really don't see Canoe suffering much either now or in a fall election. But you know what the PCs have to do is they have to win back the suburban vote. Right now they've only got two urban seats, and now they've only got one, Kathleen Cook in Roblin on the western side of the city, and Abhi Khan now sitting independently, and Tuxedo in that by-election went NDP. So it's a serious thing that they've got to win back the suburban vote.
0: I thank you both, and I look forward to hearing you on CJOB tomorrow because there's lots more to talk about.
8: Great. Thank you.
0: Christopher Adams from the University of Manitoba, Kelly Saunders from Brandon U, joining us live on 680 CJOB.
9: With your traffic, I'm Adam Wilson. We do have a closure southbound on Pembina. That's been closed at Chevrier. Traffic rerouting westbound onto Chevrier. You'll want to avoid the area. Southbound on Main, a few delays as you're heading to Portage. And southbound Waverly making your way to Abenaki-Mikina. Eastbound Cordon, we're continuing Tuxedo to Keniston. And southbound on St. Mary's, Fermor to Abenaki-Mikina. 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That's your 680 CJOB traffic.
10: I'm Global News meteorologist Peter Quinlan here with a check on your forecast. Could see some fog develop overnight with a chance of showers as clouds linger. They'll clear through your Tuesday in the morning. It'll be 12 in the afternoon, 20 with a humidex of 23 or 24 along with a southerly breeze. Then we get back into the clouds on Wednesday, 10 to start with a daytime high around 19 degrees to wrap up September on the National Day for Truth and Reconciliation.
0: Right now, 15 degrees at 680 CJOB.
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2: Good evening, I'm Christian O'Mell. The Winnipeg Jets have added a goalie to their organization, but it's not an experienced backup for Stuart Skinner. 27-year-old Clay Stevenson has been claimed off waivers from Washington, a 6'4", 195-pound netminder who's played 5 games in the NHL and just over 100 in the AHL. Allowed just 8 goals. The 921 save percentage in 4 games with the Caps last year to go along with the 262 goals against average and 912 save percentage in 37 games with Hershey. I'd expect him to be on the Jets' opening night roster with Dominic DeVincentis going back to the Moose. All NHL teams had until 4 p.m. to submit their rosters. Some teams have shared theirs publicly. The Jets have not, but probably figure out who's going to be on it. Right before the roster deadline, the Leafs and Blue Jackets pulled off a big trade. Toronto picking up play-driving winger Kirill Marchenko and signing him to a 6-year extension worth $12.5 million per season. They also got depth forward Miles Wood and backup goalie Elvis Merzlikins. Columbus gets forwards Matthew Nyes and Stephen Lawrence, blue liner Emil Andre, and a second-round pick in next summer's draft. Some women's hockey news. Hockey Canada inviting 48 players to train for Canada's World Championships, 18 players of which won Olympic gold in Italy earlier this year. 7 Manitobans getting an invite, including 2, Sarah Menes of LaSalle and Haley McDonald of East St. Paul, attending their first ever camp with Canada's national women's team. We go to football now, and the Bombers returning to the practice field ahead of a big trip to Montreal this weekend. After letting Friday's game slip through their fingers, they now sit 4th in the West, but just barely ahead of 7-8 Calgary with a huge showdown looming with them in just a couple weeks. Drew Brown, he got off to a good start Friday, did not move the ball, though, well at all over the final 3 quarters. What's his read on the mood at practice since that loss?
11: People are understanding they're asking more of themselves. And I think that's what's really cool about here is, you know, there's not finger pointing or anything like that. You know we got to stick together and just continue to act with urgency and communicate with one another about what we need from each other and holding people accountable. It's cool because I know how hard that can be, you know, within a team. But it's awesome because we got good people here and people that want to be great. So it's been good.
2: More from the Bombers on the Coaches Show tonight between 7 and 8. Mike O'Shea joining Derek Taylor to take your calls and your texts. In the NFL tonight, week 3 wraps up with the Bears hosting the Eagles. No Caleb Williams, out 3 to 4 weeks with a hamstring injury. And the Vikings have given up on J.J. McCarthy. They've sent their former first-round pick to the Giants for a fifth-round pick in next year's draft. Ultimately, the give-up point was when they got Kyler Murray and handed him the reins. He hasn't been good at all this season, but they're 3-0. And the Giants wanted a backup to Jameis Winston with Jackson Dart out for the season. I'm Christian O'Mell. That's 680 CJOB Sports.
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20: Global News at 6:30. I'm Kevin Hirschfield, continuing to follow the developments out of Broadway today. That's the Manitoba Legislature, and Abhi Khan announcing his decision just a short time ago to step down as not only leader of the Manitoba PC Party, but leaving the PC caucus altogether. Khan making the announcement just before 5:30 today.
21: For the first time in the party's history, someone who looked like me prayed like me, carried a family story like mine, stood here as the leader. That is far bigger than me.
20: This comes after Khan told 680 CJOB he was subject to a motion of non-confidence to his leadership by some members of his caucus last week, leading to a caucus confidence vote. Khan told reporters he won that vote by a margin of 2-1, with 13 members voting in favor of his leadership, 6 opposed, and 1 member absent. Khan says he will sit as an independent in the legislature as the MLA for Fort White. Staffing shortages have led to some DynaCare labs in Winnipeg to close this past weekend. This is the lab workers were ordered back to work by the Manitoba Labor Board nearly 3 weeks ago following a one-day strike. Global's Navi Ball explains.
22: Negotiations had stalled between the company and the Manitoba Association of Healthcare Professionals. Union President Jason Linklater says it is waiting for a decision from the Manitoba Labor Board on October 1st to figure out next steps for its 350 lab technologists and technicians.
23: On whether an essential service agreement needs to be in place. And we are not currently back at the bargaining table with DynaCare.
22: The provincial government filed an application to the Labour Board before the strike to deem lab workers as essential. It's previously called on DynaCare to resume contract negotiations with the union. Navi Ball, Global News.
20: Instructors, advocates, and the retail sector continue to wait on changes to the provincial security guard training program. It comes as there's been a number of violent incidents involving security guards this year, seeing both those in the profession being injured or the ones eventually charged. Peter DeBeer with Beer Consulting and Security Training says professionalism and de-escalating are key lessons taught in his classes.
1: Big thing is a lot of people don't like to be told what to do. So communication is very important. And once you have communicated with them, then so far, if everything goes well and you did it correctly, they could sometimes bring down a hostile event to something where it's going to be a lot more manageable and easier.
20: The province has been consulting with Indigenous advocates, retail organizations, and other stakeholders as it works on changes many feel are desperately needed. It's 6:33.
10: Global News meteorologist Peter Quinlan here with a check on your forecast. If you're out overnight, you might want a raincoat. It'll be a chance of showers into the early morning hours with fog potentially developing as we dip to 12 degrees. Clouds to start your Tuesday, but we will end on a bright note with sunglasses likely needed. Sunshine to wrap up the day, a high of 20 and a humidex around 23 or 24. Then into your Wednesday, back in the clouds as we wrap up September, 10 to start, getting up to 19 later on.
0: 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Every day you put together a lineup, and most days it all works out. But today we've had to shuffle guests around, thank some folks that were scheduled to join us because of the breaking news involving the leadership of the Progressive Conservatives here in Manitoba, Abhi Khan. Our next guest has been hanging out here for quite some time, and we'll introduce him in a moment. The Conservative caucus and the deputy chair of that caucus, Josh Gunter, has said that the caucus will be meeting in the morning and they'll have more to share tomorrow, with Abhi Khan leading not only the party as leader, but the party altogether. With us on 680 CJOB, who has been patiently hanging out here in the wings, but it is certainly worth the wait, Michael Redhead Champagne. I hope you're well. How are you doing?
3: I'm doing well, Richard. I've been following the news right along with everybody else here as well. So,
0: Have you been ever asked to run? I'm sure you have.
3: I've been asked to run in the past, but one of the things I think that is important is for us as citizens to have good role models, as well as, of course, for those that are elected to have good role models too. And I think, you know, I can be a good example to citizens of what we can accomplish in the political realm without necessarily having to be elected.
0: Well, and you're still young enough to be able to say, you know, talk to me in 10 years. But I do think you're also part of a generation that can have influence and an open light to subject areas that in years past have not had a whole lot of light on. And I think you, and to your credit and to others, you have been persistent and you've told that story and you have that gift, the gift to be able to communicate. And that's huge, my friend.
3: Well, I think there's a lot of things that are happening across different jurisdictions, as well as different parties that are in power of those jurisdictions. And so regardless of whether it's NDP, Liberal, or Conservative that is in charge, whether we're municipal, provincial, or federal, I'm going to be here every day talking about the north end of Winnipeg, taking care of child welfare, and doing what we can as a province to lead by example to take care of kids. That's what I'm always going to be here for.
0: I want to talk to you about that. But you're also encouraging people to get involved 1 month out from a municipal election.
3: Of course.
0: This is important as well. A lot of people don't understand that all politics is local. And if you want your garbage picked up, to your property taxes,
3: to your potholes filled.
0: Exactly. But I spent some time, and more stories coming about the North End. I did a comparison between, interestingly enough, they're 16 kilometers away from each other, Waverly West and the North End, Minarski and Waverly West. Waverly West, issues of traffic, certainly some crime is an issue out there, but in certain parts of Waverly West, weeds, Weed's the big issue. You go...
3: Like cannabis?
0: No, as in...
3: Like
0: please,
3: on my lawn?
0: On the public spaces, there's the weeds that are growing. Please, okay. Somebody do something about
3: okay,
0: it, right?
3: Those weeds.
0: Versus the
3: Minarski,
0: where you talk to people about the number of trap houses, of issues around drugs, around abandoned houses. But also, don't offend the fine people of the North End, who are very proud of their area. And mm-hmm. please do not denigrate it by just considering all one crime-infested place, because there are pockets of that in Minarski and in other parts that are less visible but still also full of crime as well. And you have brought light to that. And talk about what you've done over the years to highlight those very important issues.
3: Well, I think that it's important for us, if we're in a position or if we're in an opinion to criticize something or be upset about something happening in our community, I think it's important for us to take the necessary steps to understand to get the education we need so we can understand the jurisdictional environment that we are operating within. For example, if I am having a lot of problems in my community with garbage pickup, right, it might be spiraling into a lot more things than just garbage pickup. It could spiral into arson. It could spiral into, contributing to a whole bunch of other challenges relating to caring for my community in a good way. And so I need to have a good understanding of how do I take care of garbage? And so I know that's not an exciting one, and I'm on purpose picking something that sounds boring right away as an example, because how do we take care of garbage? Well, there is a city municipal level of government that we can liaise with, but here's where we have to do the education piece. When we call 311, or sorry, when we call 211 to talk about our garbage complaints and our garbage situation, they're actually liaising with a private company that has been contracted.
0: You were right the first time. It is 311.
3: Thank you. Yeah. Sorry. But it's that liaising with a different company that has been hired by the city of Winnipeg. And so now there's possibilities where things can drop from the city number that I'm phoning to the private company that is operating the garbage. And so I just think it's important for little, details like that for the average citizen of Winnipeg to have an understanding of how our city runs, but also how when something's bugging me, these are the mechanisms that we need to pull on or pay attention to so that we can actually make a change. And we don't need to be elected for that. We can do that as citizens.
0: All right. That's the municipal level. A lot of your focus has been on issues around aging out of child and family services.
3: Certainly.
0: And today, another announcement, more investment into this. But for you, the proof is in a system where once you age out of child and family services, there's all sorts of supports there. But as well, that there is a generation, another generation of young people. You know, we talk about the 60s scoop, the survivors of residential schools. We're going to pay honor to that in a couple of days again by remembering and listening. But when it comes to the 1990s, there was another scoop that ended up putting children in hotels. So you look at that, and from your lens, what questions are you asking about the system as it stands right now?
3: I think that as exciting as it is, every time we have an opportunity to hear from any minister of families talking about the supports that are going to be rolling out to help families and kids aging out of care, we have to continue to ask ourselves, are we reducing the number of Indigenous children in care? When we look at the Truth and Reconciliation Commission calls to action, TRC call to action number one is reduce the number of Indigenous children in care. And as much as I do support everything that was in the announcement today, I didn't see any mention about the number of children in care having been reduced because of the success of programs such as this. And I know that I've worked with organizations in our neighborhood, in our community, such as Zungaze O'Day in the past, to support young people that are aging out of care. And we've done research projects with these young people, and they've identified the things that they need to be supportive. And one of the things that they do need is support navigating all of these complicated systems. But one thing that is a little bit of a frustration to me is I don't think we should be drawing a direct line from aging out of care directly to EIA and putting kids on poverty. I think we need to have some type of a solution to try to provide the necessary supports and transitions for young people so that they don't have to go immediately from being in the care of Child and Family Services to going directly onto welfare. I think that we can do a better job as Manitoba to take care of our young people.
0: In some cases, is that a guaranteed annual wage and income, the Living Poverty Report that's out today? But is it also a commitment to more training?
3: It's both. It has to be both. We have to do what we can to make sure that folks have access to a living wage, that they'll be able to work a full week and then actually have the things they need for rent, housing, and a good life. Wouldn't that be nice? But we also want to make sure that when young people are aging out of care, they have the necessary supports that they need to be able to navigate. How do I rent a house? How do I buy a house? How do I file my taxes? How do I vote? You know what I mean? Like, these are hallmarks of adulthood that too often young people that are part of the child welfare system are not provided opportunities to participate in. And so
0: we're listening to this and we take all that for granted, don't we?
3: We do. And I think that it, like, when we talk about things like reconciliation, we have to examine the fact that there's such huge ripples from residential school that go into child welfare. That's why we're still dealing with these things today. That's why of the approximately 10,000 children that are in care, 9,000 of them are Indigenous children. And so I think we have to do better as a province. And again, I'm excited and grateful to the minister for the announcement today. But what I would love to see more of is providing those same supports that go into a system to support kids that are in care. Wouldn't it be nice if parents would be able to access those exact same supports prior to the children being apprehended and children actually getting the supports that they need in the home so that the parents have increased capacity, the children have increased support prior to the family separation that has been so traumatizing to our entire province?
0: Michael, what are you working on these days?
3: Well, working on a bunch of different stuff, of course, in the north end of Winnipeg. I know that there's a lot of trauma, drama, doom and gloom out there in the world. And so celebrations and acknowledging the great things in our community is important. So I am working on Selkirk Avenue still with a great group of folks called North End History on trying to get the Palace Theater up and going into a North End Arts and Culture Center. I'm learning right now about the insurance industry. And so, you know, we're navigating insurance in the north end of Winnipeg, which anybody who is a property owner listening right now and you own property in the north part of the city, you know what a challenge it is to be navigating insurance. But I think the north end of Winnipeg is such a talented neighborhood. We have such awesome stories, such talented people that we deserve something like a North End Arts and Cultural Center too, just like the West End. We deserve something like the Park Theater, just like, you know, South Osborne. And so wouldn't it be nice if the Palace Theater could become a real gathering space for community, for us to tell our stories and hear from people with some of these challenges about what they believe is beautiful in our community, but also what some of those solutions could possibly be?
0: Let me know how I can help, my friend.
3: I will be sure to.
0: Michael Redhead Champagne joining us live on 680 CJOB to 645.
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0: You want to see the next Bomber game? 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
10: Global News meteorologist Peter Quinlan here with your forecast. We're headed down to 12 degrees tonight. Fog and a chance of shower is lingering into your Tuesday with some clouds to kick off the day. Then we'll clear out to the sun in the afternoon, getting up to 20, feeling like 23 or 24. Back in the clouds, though, on Wednesday with a few sunny breaks, a high of 19. But back in the sun on Thursday as we kick off October at a chilly morning low of 6 with a daytime high of 15.
0: 15 right now at 680 CJOB. 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This hour, the news is brought to you by your new local McDonald's restaurant at the intersection of Grant and Keniston. Cruise in today. 204-780-6868 if you would like to win those Winnipeg Blue Bomber tickets. Yeah, lots of Bomber talk coming up. We'll talk to Derek Taylor and just a moment here, and Christian O'Mell, the next 2 hours. Here is the question. Sergio, how are you, sir?
29: Good.
0: Do you remember what number Abhi Khan wore as a Winnipeg Blue Bomber?
29: Abhi Khan, I believe 67?
0: It was not 67. 204-780-6868. This is Brian on 680 CGOB. Brian, how about you? Abhi Khan.
1: Don't know.
0: It's in the 60 range.
1: 66, Ali.
0: Yeah. No. 204-780-6868. This is Curtis. Curtis, do you know?
4: I'm going to try. 61.
0: Oh, this is Megan. Is this Megan?
13: It is.
0: Megan, what number did Abhi wear?
13: 60.
0: Boom! Yeah! Bombers, Stampeders, Princess Auto Stadium. More Bomber tickets and Jets tickets tomorrow. Christian O'Mell is here, as is DT. That was a game we could have and should have won.
14: Absolutely so. And I guess the benefit for the caller is that it makes the Calgary game enormous, like a season-defining game that she's just won two tickets to coming up in 2 weeks. Should have beat Toronto.
0: You're on the sidelines.
15: Well, I should have. Oh, yeah. Yeah, no, they brought 21-7 and then stopped being any good on offense. Their only play in their last like nine drives was a quarterback sneak that got through for a 70-plus yard touchdown.
0: So and if you're a Bomber fan right now, you're
15: frustrated.
0: You know, yeah.
15: There's inconsistency throughout the four quarters, throughout 14 games. There's ups, there's downs, there's moments where it's like, oh, this team has something. You get the Banjobal defensive performance, you get the Montreal offensive performance, and then you get, you know, five drives against Toronto that are good, and then nothing.
14: It was the Edmonton game all over again, right?
15: Right.
14: Just not quite as bad as that one.
15: But they at least scored touchdowns Friday.
14: Yeah, it was the Edmonton game all over again. That said, I mean, I've been saying for a few weeks, I would way rather be the fourth place team than the third place team.
0: Yeah.
14: And you beat Calgary in 2 weeks and you go to Toronto. Toronto is not invincible. Toronto was, as we saw in that game, 56-yard touchdown, 84-yard touchdown. If they don't have...
15: And miss field goal touchdown.
14: And miss field goal touchdown, little home run throwback to set up two more field goals. Toronto is by no means particularly any better than the Bombers.
15: Yeah, I mean, right? BC is the better second seed, but Montreal is the way better one seed than Edmonton.
14: That's fair. But yeah, I sure don't mind the thought of the crossover. However, they're going to have to win some games. If you could steal Montreal like you stole that game a few weeks ago here... That'd be great.
15: Montreal doesn't really need it.
14: No, but the Bombers have so much to figure out. Yeah. Like, it's just, it's second and four. You know what we're going to do? Take an 8-yard sack and punt the ball. And everybody in the stadium, again, is like, Brady Oliveira, he wears number 20, 2-0.
0: Yeah, that's the frustrating part.
14: Run the ball with 2:05 to go.
0: All right, hour one, you and the coach, your calls, your texts, hour two.
15: Yep, CFL recap from busy week 17. We'll preview the Major League Baseball postseason, which starts tomorrow. Also, check out what other things happened this weekend and a thought on the end of the J.J. McCarthy era in Minnesota.
0: 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It all starts
14: Sam Darnold, where
0: with
14: are
0: you and the coach and Derek
14: Sam?
0: Taylor.
15: Her cousins?
0: That follows a 7 o'clock news update. It's 6:55.
15: Case Keenum?
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0: Stelco Holdings idling its finishing operations at a plant in Hamilton, Ontario, in a move that will see hundreds of workers laid off. NVIDIA's board increases the chip maker's share buyback plan by $150 billion. The U.S. president believes he can make a trade deal with Canada in the coming weeks. On the markets, the TSX closing down 311 points, the Dow down 347, the S&P 500 down 60, NASDAQ down 248, oil up 19 cents to close at $92.60 a barrel, gold down $152.80 to close at $41.68.40 an ounce, and our Canadian dollar trading at 70.58 cents U.S. compared to 70.70 cents U.S. on Friday. 680 CJOB means business. 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Carter Kennington producing the news. I'm Richard Kluche, back a little bit later on for News Night between 11 and midnight. Have a great evening.

0: 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Winnipeg Mayor Scott Gillingham.
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8: Global news at 7 o'clock. I'm Kevin Hirschfield. Abhi Khan, the leader of Manitoba's opposition Progressive Conservatives, says he's stepping down from the top job, quitting caucus, and will sit as an independent. Khan says he's leaving effective tomorrow. He says internal division and fighting has taken an intolerable toll.
9: I will not spend the next chapter fighting my own party, my own caucus, when I came here to fight the NDP.
8: A caucus confidence vote took place over the weekend where Khan says he received 13 votes for him to remain and 6 against, with one person absent. The Manitoba PCs say the party board will be to begin the process of choosing a new leader. Well, rising costs are no secret to your wallets. A new report shows minimum wage falls below what workers actually need to get by, even with an increase coming in October. Tony DeGuzman explains.
10: To get by in Winnipeg, the Canadian Center for Policy Alternatives says a worker needs to be making at least $20.31 an hour. Minimum wage sits at $16, and it's going up 40 cents Thursday, a nearly $4 difference. $16.40 for some, not enough.
11: It just feel like it's insufficient and kind of like, you know, just a token rise.
12: That's good enough.
13: Today's gas prices and everything else and food, obviously not. Minimum wage should be like $30 an hour.
10: Food, transportation, and for the city of Brandon specifically, rent prices are the main drivers of the increase. The living wage calculation doesn't include savings for retirement or for a child's education and fund money for entertainment or holidays. Predictions for next year aren't looking better if inflation keeps pace, an economics professor says. Tony Guzman, Global News.
8: Ukrainians who survived Russian captivity are thanking Canada for its advocacy and for funding programs to help children heal from trauma. Bring Kids Back, a coalition launched by Ukrainian President Volodymyr Zelensky, is reported that abducted children returned to Ukraine have reported being subjected to physical and sexual violence. One of the coalition members, Save Ukraine, has used Canadian funds to support Ukrainians who have been sexually abused while held by the Russian state or in foster homes. Save Ukraine co-founder Mykola Kuleba says they are so grateful for Canada leading and supporting the rescue missions.
12: The rescue only beginning when they coming back from Russian trap, because with that trauma they have, we have to provide constant 24/7 support for months, sometimes for years.
8: Today, Foreign Affairs Minister Anita Anand announced